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2: Edric Harris, Emmett Starnes, deep for the Indians. The scoring drive, Douthat Insurance scoring recap. 8 plays, 89 yards, 2-yard run by Noah Burke, extra point. Bounced over the upright is good. Actually, it was, I think it was the support bar on the back side, but it was good. 50-7, Dobbins Bennett, that Claiborne touchdown, their first of the game. That's your Douthat Insurance scoring recap. Let's see what they do on the kickoff here. And it's going to kick it deep. Starnes takes it at the 15. 20, 25, 30, broke a tackle. 40, cuts back in, 45, and out of bounds at the 48-yard line.
3: Yeah, that may have been the wrong thing to do.
2: And so 11.9 seconds remaining.
3: Do we take a knee or do we take a shot?
2: Well, they won't throw it deep. I think they'll either take a knee or just hand it off. And whatever happens, happens.
3: Gotcha. Levi's got his helmet on, wanting to come back in the game.
2: He says,
3: "Put me in, Coach.
2: I want to go in and throw one deep. I need the practice."
3: Yeah, and they're saying, "If you don't get yourself over here and sit down somewhere."
2: Ferguson in.
3: Oh.
2: Cerna, the running back. A wide to each side. And Cerner will get the handoff, big hole up the middle, but caught and dropped.
3: Fumble.
2: And he fumbled. I thought it popped out after he hit the ground. Now it's going to be called a fumble, and they'll get it with 2.5 seconds remaining.
3: Got to hold on to that ball, young man. Good job by Bearden riding that football, holding on to that football, knocking it out.
2: So they'll get one shot here.
3: You get one chance, one shot.
2: Claiborne at their own 42-yard line after the Indian fumble.
3: Do they take, I'm assuming they're going to take a shot deep.
2: I would think, and you think they'll go for Ford?
3: I'm thinking so.
2: He's got, looks like they got safety help over there now. Two wides to the near side. Oh, the
3: halfback pass.
2: Halfback pass.
3: Intercepted.
2: Picked off.
3: By number 21.
2: That'll be the end of the first half. Oh, we've got a flag.
3: Ty Allen on the interception. Probably got roughing the quarterback. Oh, no.
2: Roughing the passer?
3: He was a running back. He was. You can hit him all you want to. How's that roughing the passer?
2: I do not know.
3: He was a running back. Okay, but that gives them an automatic first down. The half cannot end on a defensive penalty.
2: Yeah, so that was not, that interception will not count.
3: Wipe off the interception.
2: They just marked that off a 20-yard penalty. No, they didn't. I'm sorry. My bad. It was not. 15 to the Indian. It's 43. So they'll get one more shot at it. He had handed off to Burke, who then stopped and threw it.
3: Mm-hmm.
2: And there's a flag going to come out. I think Dobbins Bennett
3: was offside. No, illegal procedure.
2: I saw somebody from Dobbins Bennett come across the line early. Question is, it was motion.
3: That's it. That's the half. That's the half. You got one untimed down, okay.
2: Yep. Because that's a dead ball foul.
3: Gotcha.
2: So they'll move it back to the Dobbins Bennett 48-yard line. First and 15 from the Tribe 48.
3: Third.
2: Untimed down.
3: Third penalty of the game.
2: Indians dropping four way deep.
3: To the 20-yard line. All right.
2: They said, we'll give up yards, which is not going to give up points.
3: Yep.
2: Back to throwing out deep over one receiver, short of the second, and that will be the

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8: And it's all going according to plan for the Tribe as they lead over Claiborne with a score of 50-7 at the break. Welcome back to Radio Center. I am Asher Moore, and this is the Halftime Scoreboard. On this Football Thursday, there's only one other game going on inside of Region 1, and it sees Carnes on the road taking on Morristown East. And while Morristown East jumped out to a 7-3 lead early in this one, it's Carnes who currently holds the advantage 25-7 in the second quarter. I want to take a look at action going on tomorrow in what's a very bye-heavy Friday night, but we'll start with North Greene on the road taking on the 5-1 Cosby. That game slated for a 7 o'clock start. A game on our sister station, AM 910 WJCW, the only game tomorrow night on our Cumulus family of stations, sees Jefferson County on the road taking on Daniel Boone. Jacob Townsend will have pregame for that game starting at 6 o'clock with kickoff slated for 7 p.m. Another 7 o'clock kickoff sees Austin East on the road taking on Gatlinburg Pittman. Unicoi County, with a record of 5-1 on the year, will travel to take on the 2-5 Granger. Cumberland Gap will travel to take on Happy Valley. Happy Valley having a good season. Cumberland Gap having a good season as well. Cumberland Gap, with a record of 5-2, will travel to 6-1 Happy Valley. Unaco will look to get their first win of the season, but they have a mighty task ahead of them as they take on undefeated Jellicoe tomorrow. Tennessee High will battle Morristown West, another 7 o'clock kickoff. Seymour will travel to take on Northview Academy. Seymour with a good record so far this year, 6 wins with just 1 loss. Johnson County will travel out of Mountain City to take on Pigeon Forge. Both teams with a slow start to the season. Johnson County just 2 wins, Pigeon Forge just 1 win. We'll see who can pick up either Johnson County's third win or Pigeon Forge's second. Cloudland will travel on the road to take on Sunbright. And the final game going on

0: inside of Region 1 tomorrow sees Chucky Doak traveling to take on Volunteer. The game you're listening to here on AM 640 WXSM, the Sports Monster, sees the Dobyns-Bennett Indians leading over Claiborne at the half by a count of 50-7. When we come back, Don and Michael will have first half analysis, recap all the scoring drives from the 50 points that Dobyns-Bennett scored and the 7 that Claiborne scored, and we'll have more action from the second half. But first, you got to listen to this on Dobyns-Bennett Football.
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8: Back. Might help if I pull my microphone down in front of my mouth. Back at J. Fred Johnson Stadium, halftime, Indians lead it 50-7. Not sure, not confirmed, but I got a text from a pretty good source that the second half, of course, we know the second half will be a running clock, but that they're going to play 2 8-minute quarters instead of 12 minutes. So we'll see when they come out, but it's pretty good, reliable source because his dad's kind of in charge of the officials.
9: You never know.
8: But we appreciate the information. Taking a look at the Douthat Insurance halftime scoring recap, Dobyns-Bennett, I think, won the toss. They received the football, and Emmett Starnes promptly returned the kickoff 78 yards for a touchdown. After a three and out by Claiborne, Indians got the football after a bad punt at the 24-yard line. One play, a pass from Chapel to Tyree Thomas for 24 yards, touchdown. It was 14-0 Indians. 10:35 remaining in the first quarter. 8:12 remaining in the first quarter. Emmett Starnes capped a two-play 41-yard drive with a 41-yard pass after an incomplete pass. 21-0 Tribe after the extra point. 6:27 remaining in the first quarter. Two-play 25-yard drive after an incomplete pass. Kedrick Harris goes 25 yards for the score. 28-0 Dobbins Bennett. We go to the second quarter, 9 minutes remaining. Four plays, 73 yards, a 34-yard pass from Levi Chappell to Quillen Held. Extra point was the snap was high. Tate Wernke goes up, grabs it, circles around, gets into the end zone, two-point conversion, 36-0 Indians. 6:44 remaining in the first half. Indians get the ball after a, I don't remember if it was a, no, it was just after a punt. 22-yard run by Luke Brandon, one play, 43-0 Indians. 3:42 remaining in the first half. A two-play, 33-yard drive. 18-yard run, Brant Holton, and it's 50-0 Tribe. And then with 20.5 seconds remaining in the first half, Noah Burke goes in from 2 yards out, capping an eight-play, 89-yard drive. And the extra point was, and it's 50, that was for Claiborne, 50-7. Michael, you've got stats.
9: I do. Thank you very kindly, Don Hellman. As the Tribe is up 50-7, Claiborne County, 128 total yards, 95 in the air, 33 on the ground. Colton Brewer, 14 carries, only 10 yards, but he's got a touchdown. Noah Burks, 4 of 6 in the air with an INT. And Braden Ford, 4 catches for 95 yards. Claiborne Bulldogs have one penalty, 5 first downs, 2 turnovers, and a fumble recovery. For your Dobbins Bennett Indians, 228 total yards, very, very balanced, 114 on the ground, 114 in the air. Emmett Starnes, 1 carry, 41 yards, a touchdown. Kedrick Harris, 1 carry, 25 yards, touchdown. Levi Chappell, 4-7, 99 yards, 2 touchdowns. Peyton Ferguson, 1-for-1 for 15 yards. Held, the wide receiver, the backup kicker slash wide receiver, 2 catches, 42 yards and a touch. Tyree Thomas, 1 catch, 24 yards, touchdown. Wormke, Tate, 1 catch, 33 yards, no touchdown. Tribe had 2 penalties in the first half, 6 first downs, 1 turnover, 1 fumble recovery, and 2 interceptions in the first half. One of them by my man, Dre Gardner-Hawk, and the other one by my main man, Zamari Rodriguez, as the Tribe is rolling 50-7 here at halftime.
8: 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We'll be back with more Dobbins Bennett Indian football brought to you by Chance Scott Key of Kingsport right after this.
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8: Halftime at Dobbins Bennett High School, J. Fred Johnson Stadium. Indians leave Claiborne by a score of 50-7. Hey, got a little information for you. One of our favorites,
9: okay,
8: Carly Craddock,
9: okay,
8: was named the Player of the Week. I'm trying to increase this. PSCC. Oh, that's Panthers. That's help me out. The community college she went to.
9: Pellissippi.
8: Yeah, Pellissippi. She was. Carly Craddock was named the TCCAA Women's Soccer Player of the Week. I'm guessing that's the league they're in.
9: Yeah, I'm assuming so.
8: She had two goals and an assist in two matches last week. And so she had an injury that kept her out of the early season.
9: Yeah.
8: And has come back, and she is doing what Carly Craddock does. So congratulations to her. There's a nice picture of her.
9: CC, my lady.
8: I love it.
9: Human floor burn,
8: yeah,
9: part two.
8: Part two. Carly was just, she was, what a great young lady.
9: Yeah.
8: Her mom must have raised her. Her dad couldn't have had anything to do with that, could he?
9: Yeah. It's good thing, you know, she gets her looks from her mom anyway. So yeah,
8: that's probably
9: athletic talent as well.
8: Yeah, Tony.
9: No, Tony's a good dude.
8: Yeah, Tony's great, and
9: we kid because we care.
8: Yep, and he knows that.
9: Yeah,
8: he knows that. He knows how important his family is to us.
9: Oh yeah.
8: So, but that I thought I'd pass it along. Former Lady Indian, soccer player, basketball player. Ran track. She, you know, and of course her sister Eden does the same thing.
9: Yeah.
8: She plays soccer for DB. She's just a sophomore, plays basketball, runs track, really good at the hurdles.
9: Yeah.
8: I mean, just unbelievable. And she had no intention of running hurdles when she came to high school.
9: And they say she's the more aggressive of the two.
8: And that's hard to believe because Carly, when you pushed the wrong button, she, who was that? That was A.C. Reynolds.
9: Yeah.
8: She got nasty. Was talking. Woman in the stands yelling at her. And she said some response, something to the effect. That's real classy, yelling at a high school kid, at a 17-year-old high school kid. That's really good.
9: Yeah, yeah.
8: And she, when she came out of the game, she's over at the bench, and she's still yelling at him all the way across the floor. It was great. I loved it. I wanted to go and give that girl a hug so bad.
9: Yeah, yeah.
8: So we're ready for second half action. And the Indians lead it 50-7. Claiborne will get the football to start the second half.
9: And your information was right. It is an 8-minute quarter.
8: Yep. Tony doesn't lie. Taking it the 6 across the 10 to the 15 to about the 17. Looks like they're going to mark it at the 16. And that's where Claiborne will take over, first and 10. But you know what? It was after another short kickoff return they put together the 89-yard drive for their only score of the game.
9: Yeah. Let's see if our defensive backs tighten up a little bit.
8: It wasn't bad coverage.
9: No,
8: But they had a step, and the quarterback, Burke, just laid it in on a dime.
9: He just dropped it right on in there.
8: Yep. First and 10, Bulldogs.
9: Like putting a loaf of like putting a loaf of bread in the grocery cart.
8: Mm-hmm. Burke hands it off, coming near side, trying to turn the corner. Oh, now reversing.
9: He's got
8: Brewer.
9: Room. If he gets around the corner, he's got room.
8: Around the corner, across the 20, puts his head down.
9: Oh no!
8: He's going to get to the 29-yard line.
9: Cameron Andy's, I believe that was the tackle.
8: I'm sorry, 24-yard line.
9: That's a good hard-nosed tackle right there.
8: 8-yard pickup. Brewer did a nice job. He was hemmed in, was going to be dropped for a loss,
9: mm-hmm.
8: coming near side. That's the left side as they go right to left, and reversed it. And all the defenders were over on this side.
9: Yeah.
8: And he was able to get 8 yards to the 24-yard line, so it's second and two. Good start for the Bulldogs here in the second half. Two wides near side, one to the far side. Faked handoff.
9: Coming out the
8: here
9: back
8: comes
9: door.
8: Burke. Across the 25. I mean, yeah, to the 29 and a first down.
9: Gets him another first down.
8: 5-yard pickup. Burke on the keeper coming near side.
9: Calixtro on the tackle, as Mr. Cleary just said.
8: First and 10. Again, 8-minute quarters, and we've got a running clock, too.
9: Yeah, I hate that.
8: At this rate, DB will be lucky to get the ball in the third quarter.
9: I hate that. I hate that running clock.
8: It is what it is. Two wides, far side, one on the near side. Handoff, Brewer. Cross the 30 to the 31-yard line, pickup of two. That was through the A-gap.
9: Mm-hmm. Jack Tremaine with his fifth tackle of the night, if I'm not mistaken.
8: Second and 8.
9: It's rare to see a kid out there, a lineman with no gloves, no sleeve, just bare-armed. Something's wrong with him. Yeah. Got to put some gloves on or something.
8: Tough. He's tough. He's like a Packer in December at Lambeau Field. They do that.
9: Hopefully he's smarter than that.
8: Burke rolling right.
9: There you go, Dennis, Jack. There you go, Jack Tremaine.
8: He had no place to go.
9: No place to go.
8: And dropped back at the 26-yard line for a loss of 5.
9: That's a sack. We'll give Jack a sack for that.
8: And that makes it 3rd and 13. 4:30 remaining in the third quarter.
9: And to see the number one standing on the bench yelling for their teammates is really, really fun to see. And you can hear them. I can't make out what they're saying.
8: Two wides near side, one far side. Burke hands it off a little
9: draw
8: counter.
9: Play.
8: Brewer breaks a tackle, breaks another.
9: He got
8: and
9: it.
8: And he's got the first down.
9: He got it.
8: You believe it.
9: Wow.
8: He should have been dropped at about the 32-yard line. Broke 3 tackles. That is not good tackling.
9: No.
8: By this. That's got to be second string. But still, you got to make those tackles.
9: Coach Trammell is not a happy camper right now.
8: 14-yard pickup. And Claiborne keeps the football. First and 10 at their own 40 as we near the 3.5-minute mark of this third quarter. A shortened third quarter with a running clock. Low snap. Picked up.
9: Ooh,
8: got
9: just
8: away
9: missed
8: from
9: him.
8: A tackler. Throws it.
9: Oh, my goodness. How'd he get that in there?
8: And was it complete?
9: Yeah, the number one.
8: Holy cow.
9: Yeah.
8: And that is out to the 48-yard line for an 8-yard pickup. So it'll be 2nd and 2. So Claiborne moving the football against his second unit on defensive DB.
9: That's Brewer. A hold.
8: No, it's not Brewer.
9: That 22.
8: It's going to be Roche comes around the near side. Got a seal block and gets into Dobbins Bennett territory all the way down to the 40-yard line. That is a 12-yard pickup for Roche.
9: And another first down for the Bulldogs.
8: Oh, they're going to give him the 39. I hate it when they do that.
9: What's that?
8: After I've already written it down.
9: You should do it in pencil, not pen.
8: Take me too long to erase and change. First and 10 at the Indian 39. 2:12 and counting left. Third quarter. It's a shortened third quarter. 8 minutes. So Claiborne has had the ball the entire third quarter. Burke throwing.
9: Ooh! No. He didn't catch that.
8: Incomplete.
9: He didn't catch that.
8: And the clock does not stop on the incomplete pass because we have a running clock because of the large margin on the lead, which is 43 points.
9: So, 136 and counting. Yeah, we'll get home to, I'll get home to see the second half of the game on, of the game.
8: Two wides near side. That's the short side of the field. The ball on the near hash. One to the far side. Claiborne again moving right to left. Hands it off. Roche going around the right side. Breaks one tackle.
9: He's got a corner.
8: And he's crossed the 30. Goes out of bounds at about the 25, 24, 23-yard line. Was he hit or did he just go down?
9: No, he got hit accidentally.
8: And a 16-yard pickup.
9: Another first down. And they did not throw a penalty flag, so thank goodness for that.
8: At the Indian 23. Under 40 seconds left in the third. Claiborne will eat up the entire third quarter with this possession against the Dobbins-Bennett twos on defense. This is your chance to shine in a game situation.
9: Yeah.
8: And the Indians are not tackling well.
9: Oh.
8: Stepping up, throwing.
9: Turn around,
8: the end
9: turn
8: zone.
9: Around. He's
8: caught
9: out of bounds.
8: Out of the back of the end zone.
9: He's out of bounds. He was looking for pass interference as well.
8: Yeah, not going to get it. And that's going to be the end of the third quarter. Dobbins Bennett 50, Claiborne 7. Indian football brought to you by Chance Guy Key of Kingsport continues after this.
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8: So we go to the fourth quarter. Claiborne eating up all of the 8 minutes of the third quarter. Indian offense yet to see the field and still will not for a while because Claiborne's got it at the Indian 23-yard line, second and 10. They are going against the Indians' twos on defense with the Claiborne number ones on offense. There might even be some threes out there, Mike.
9: Probably some fours as well.
8: And there's that counter again.
9: Yep.
8: Brewer picking his way through, gets to the 15, still driving.
9: Yeah.
8: And he's got another first down
9: down
8: at the 13-yard line. 10-yard pickup. So first and 10 at the Indian 13, and again, not real good tackling. And those holes weren't there on that counter play against the ones.
9: No.
8: Boy, a lot of traffic out on Fort Henry Drive for this time of night.
9: Let's say 30, yeah.
8: So first and 10 at the Tribe 13, moving left to right. Two wides, far side, one near side. Low snap. Burks got it. Throwing for the end zone.
9: He got it.
8: Touchdown. And it should have been intercepted.
9: Yep.
8: And Ford just took it away. So it's 50-13 with 7:06 remaining in the football game.
9: Good play that time by the Bulldogs. They get there's no fight in them. They want to score. They want to prove themselves against the big mighty Indians.
8: Burke rolling right, cuts back, and there's a flag.
9: That play was messed up. He threw the tee off to the sideline there. There was a lot of confusion, a lot of discombobulation.
8: So let's see what this penalty is going to be. Whistle is blowing. It's going to go against the Indians. Oh, no. Try is no good. They blew the whistle before the play was even done.
9: Oh, well.
8: Well, 7:06 left in the football game. 50-13 Indians. Indian football brought to you by Chance Scott Key of Kingsport continues after this.
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8: So, Claiborne on the board again after eating up the entire 8-minute third quarter with a running clock, and they score with 7:06 left in the football game. It was a, let's see, what was it? 1, 2, 3, 4, 5, 6, 7, 8, 9, 10, 11, 12 play. 12-play drive, 13-yard pass, Noah Burke to Brayton Ford. Indians on the return get it all the way to the Claiborne 40-yard line where they'll take over first and 10. And let's see, that was a, 84-yard drive. So a 12-play, 84-yard drive, 13-yard pass, Burke to Ford, 50-13. It's a two-point conversion, was no good. That's your Douthat Insurance scoring recap. Indians, well, they're going to place it at the 42. They did it to me again. So Dobbins Bennett at the Claiborne 42. And let's see how many changes we've got. Ah, crap. Claiborne with a personal foul after the play. And so that's going to move it 15 yards up the field. I'm surprised as many people from Claiborne came up.
9: Yeah, not a lot, but a few.
8: So that personal foul is going to move it all the way to the 27-yard line. And make it first and 10. And what's the number of the quarterback? Can you see?
9: 16.
8: It's Steel Ferguson.
9: There's my man, Son Pond. Get out there. Get around there.
8: He's going to get across the 25. And out of bounds. Goes out of bounds at the 23-yard line for a 4-yard pickup. Ferguson still the quarterback. Clock runs. Oh, they stopped the clock. Oh, there's an injured player. That's why. Well, there you have it, sports fans.
9: There you have it, sports fans. And I'm taking care of some business right fast.
8: Want to remind everybody that if you tune in for ETSU at the Citadel on Saturday, because of impending weather, they have moved the game up. So Buccaneer Sports Network here on 640 The Sports Monster will begin at 9:30 Saturday morning. Broadcast begins 11 o'clock as the kickoff. It was originally scheduled for 2 with a 12:30 pregame. It has been moved up to 9:30 with an 11 o'clock kickoff on Saturday. Also, next week, no coaches show. It's a bye week, so there's no coaches show on Thursday at Center Street Grill and Smokehouse. And also then, no football game on Friday, and that's also a bye week for the Bucks, by the way. That's never happened in all the years I've been doing the two teams. And the following week, then, we'll have the coaches show. So it'd be 2 weeks from tonight will be our next coaches show at Center Street Grill and Smokehouse. And DB will then on Friday will host Knox Bearden.
9: Yeah, and just a heads up. Well, we'll talk about it here in a second.
8: And gave him a four-yard pick up there.
9: That's Ferguson.
8: Ferguson's going to keep it 20, 15, 10, and out of bounds.
9: Yep, he got into the Uptown Cheesesteak red zone. He also got a Kingsport Fitness first down.
8: And he goes out of bounds at the 10, so it'll be 13-yard pickup. And it'll be first and goal, Tribe. Now they had pistol set. Now they will go by his side. Sanpon off the B gap left side. Still driving. 6 yard line.
9: Fumble. Fumble.
8: These backup running backs. That's the third time they fumbled the football. And Claiborne gets it back. I like driving for extra yards, but you got to wrap up the football, guys.
9: Mm-hmm.
8: So Claiborne will get the ball back at their own 7 yard line. And so the Indians waste a scoring opportunity with 4:17 remaining in the football game. And Claiborne will take over at their own 7. What is that? That's the second or third fumble. I know it's the second lost by backup running backs.
9: Third fumble by the team, second lost fumble.
8: Yeah, hey, you just got to do better than that. Two wides far side, one to the near side. Handoff. Brewer comes near set. No, it's not Brewer. That is
9: number 19.
8: Vlad gets to the 10 for a pickup of 3. Second and 7. Well, Cleary said Vlade, so that's what we'll go with. Vlade, long A.
9: There you go.
8: Second and 7 from their own 10, moving left to right. Ford coming to the near side. He has all but one catch for them tonight. They're running a man off the field. Isn't that an illegal substitution?
9: Probably.
8: Burke looking, throwing left side.
9: Intercept. Oh!
8: Incomplete. No. Almost intercepted.
9: Knocked down by number 34, Parker Hyatt.
8: Boy, he had good position on
9: that.
8: Yeah,
9: he did.
8: Pass was a little bit underthrown. I thought he was going to pick it off. Clock continues to run on the incomplete pass because of the running clock here in the second half. 2:44 and counting left in the football game. Indians up 50-13. That's the kind of play we like to see from this group.
9: Oh, yeah.
8: Two wides near side, one to the far side. We are under 2.5 left in the football game. Burke will keep it. No, that's Brewer on the direct snap. hit in the backfield, and he's this could be a face mask. They wrapped him up back at the 5, maybe the 6-yard line, but there's a face mask penalty. Yep. That'll get him a first down. Brewer will lose 4, but a face mask will get it out to the 21-yard line for a first down.
9: Injured Indian on the play.
8: And give him a first down with 1:52 left in the football game. Boy, I was all excited because I was going to say, boy, now that's wrapping up. That's a good job by that second group.
9: Yep.
8: And then we got a face mask.
9: Yeah.
8: Well. And it was so clear I could see it from way up here. If I could see it, it's pretty obvious.
9: Yeah, it's a wrap. But they ran off the field okay. By the way, it's taken care of.
8: We are planning ahead for basketball season.
9: Yeah.
8: The top 2 winningest programs in the country in high school basketball, Dobbins Bennett traveling to Centralia, Illinois. They couldn't get Centralia to come down, but the Indians are going up.
9: That's the second time we've been up there.
8: Chris Poor wants to go up and play him.
9: Yeah.
8: So.
9: Well, I've never known Chris to back down from anything.
8: No. So that'll be on the 10th or 11th of December.
9: Yeah.
8: What'd I say, the 11th, I think.
9: Yeah, the Friday night, the 11th.
8: So we're going up and going to call it. Direct snap again to Brewer. This time he's going to get out to the 31-yard line.
9: Late hit. Late hit on drive.
8: That penalty, they took him all the way out to the 25 instead of the 21. That was weird. Oh. And this penalty is against Claiborne?
9: Yeah.
8: What was it? I didn't hear.
9: Personal foul.
8: Personal foul. So they got out to the 31, and a personal foul will back him up to the 16. Brewer gets 6 on the carry. So moving back to the 16, and we've got under a minute, 50 seconds left in the football game. So unless something crazy happens here that Claiborne busts one on a long pass, 50-13 looks like it's going to be our final score.
9: Mm-hmm.
8: We're down to 35 seconds left in the football game. 2 wides near side, 1 to the far side. And they're going to run right, look at the pass, stopping, throwing downfield, and it is broken
9: up. It is picked up.
8: Intercepted.
9: Number 21.
8: And that was Colton Brewer. Throwing the pick.
9: Yep. Number 21 with the INT. That's Ty Allen.
8: And that is going to be the football game.
9: Yep.
8: Dobbins Bennett will win it and go to 5-3 on the season, a 4-game winning streak, and 5 out of their last 6. 50-13, our final score. We'll begin the Trinity Memorial Center of Kingsport postgame show on Indian football, brought to you by Chance Guy Key of Kingsport, right after this.
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8: Dobbins Bennett wins it by a final score of 50-13 after leading 50-7 at halftime, just one touchdown in the second half. Claiborne on the opening possession of the second half went all the way into the fourth quarter, although they were just 8-minute quarters and had a running clock. 12-play, 84-yard drive with 7:06 left in the game. Noah Burke to Brayton Ford for a touchdown from 13 yards out, 50-13, as the try for two was no good, and that's the way we ended. That is your Douthat Insurance scoring recap from the second half. And Michael, you've got some stats.
9: Thank you very much, Don Hellman. Here we go. Claiborne, not Claiborne County, as I was so corrected earlier tonight. So Claiborne, 217 total yards, 116 in the air, 101 on the ground. Colton Brewer, 20 carries, 46 yards and a touchdown. Noah Burke, 6 of 11 for the 116 yards with an INT and a touchdown. Colton Brewer, the running back, was 0 for 1, plus he threw an interception. Brenton Ford, their do-everything wide receiver, 5 catches, 108 yards, and he got the touchdown. They had 3 penalties total, had 11 first downs total, 3 turnovers total. For your Dobbins Bennett Indians, 231 total yards, 114 in the air, 117 on the ground. Emmett, 1 carry, 41 yards and a touchdown. Kedrick, 1 carry, 25 yards, touchdown. Levi, 4 of 7 for 99 with 2 touchdowns. Ferguson was 1 for 1 for 15. Hill, 2 catches, as we said earlier, 2 catches for 42 yards and a touchdown. Tyree, 1 catch, 24 yards, touchdown. Tribe finishes with 3 penalties. This is probably the best game they had with penalty-wise. 7 first downs, 2 turnovers, but they did collect 2 interceptions, and the Tribe rolls 50-13 here against Claiborne here on a Thursday night.
8: We will take a timeout. When we come back, we'll have the Varsity Trophy player of the game, and we'll get ready to wrap things up, and that's going to be tough to figure out.
9: Yeah, I'm at a loss.
8: You and me both.
9: Yeah.
8: We'll have to figure something out.
9: Yeah.
8: We got 2 minutes to do that.
9: Okay.
8: Trinity Memorial Center of Kingsport postgame show, Indian football, brought to you by Chance Scott Key of Kingsport, continues after this.
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8: Indians win it 50-13. Varsity Trophy in Kingsport. 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
9: See you, brother.
8: See you, Jimmy. It's Varsity Trophy just over our shoulder here from Dobbins Bennett High School. And while a lot of the guys did not get a lot of opportunities, there was one guy who opened the game strong and gave the Indians a quick lead, and then also picked up a second touchdown.
9: Yeah, my main man, Mr. Emmett Starnes, He opened the game up with a kickoff return,
8: 78 yards
9: all the way to the house. Then he got another 41-yard run. Plus, he made several tackles there in the first half before it got out of hand. And so Emmett Starnes is our Varsity Trophies Player of the Game.
8: Congratulations, Emmett Starnes. 50-13, the Indians win it. This is Trinity Memorial Center of Kingsport. Pre-game show, Indian football, brought to you by Chance Scott Key of Kingsport. Once again, just to let you know, no sports line this Saturday because the football game between East Tennessee State down at the Citadel has been moved up. It's an 11 o'clock kickoff Saturday. 9:30 will be the pregame show on the Buccaneers Sports Network here on the Sports Monster. No coaches show a week from tonight as it is bye week. So 2 weeks from tonight, we will have the next coaches show from Center Street Grill and Smokehouse. And then Friday night, Dobbins Bennett will play host to, at least right now, winless Knox Bearden before getting ready for the Science Hill game for a chance for the number one seed in the region going into the playoffs. We missed this at halftime again. Shame on you for not reminding me.
9: I know.
8: No,
9: my bad.
8: It's my fault. So our post game is also sponsored by Justin Height, Farm Bureau Insurance. He is normally our halftime sponsor, Justin Height and his team at Farm Bureau Insurance in Kingsport, also helping us out in the post game. Justin, as we heard in his commercial not too long ago, is very active in the Dobbins Bennett community. In addition to his sponsorships here on the Sports Monster, which we absolutely appreciate, Farm Bureau Insurance Kingsport also sponsors Players of the Week in various sports, as well as the Band Student of the Week.
9: Yeah.
8: Farm Bureau Insurance is a Tennessee company who serves Tennesseans. 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That number, 423-578-2181, Farm Bureau Insurance, Tennessee, turns to us. Michael, any closing thoughts before we get the heck out of here?
9: Good game by the Tribe. Their offense seems to be clicking. Everything seems to be rolling. Shout out to my friends and family listening. I will say this. I will be coming in here on two wheels like a bat out of you know where.
8: Would that be Kelsey and Huddy?
9: Huddy's on the field. Kelsey,
8: okay.
9: I think Grayson's listening out in Tucson tonight for once
8: Grayson,
9: in a while.
8: Nice to hear you.
9: Yeah, her and her husband Thomas. All and right. We play Bearden on the 23rd.
8: It'd be 2 weeks from tomorrow.
9: 2 weeks from tomorrow. I am going to be in Columbia, South Carolina that morning for my daughter Kiana's wedding.
8: So in other words, I'll be doing the pregame show alone.
9: Probably, but I'm gonna do my darndest.
8: We've done that before.
9: Yeah,
8: in Asheville this year.
9: I'm gonna do my darndest to get back. But my daughter Kiana, who is probably the strongest woman that I know, has been through a lot, and she's found happiness and love, and she's going to get married down in Columbia on the 23rd, and we're going to be down there to support her. So if I'm not here for the pregame, that is why, but best believe I will be back as soon as possible. And I know people are saying, can he not stay in Columbia? Does he have to come back? But no.
8: He better come back. I'll be kicking him.
9: Yeah, but no, that's what we're doing. So
8: You got to support your daughter, right?
9: Yeah, and she's like I said, she's a trooper.
8: I wouldn't know. I don't have daughters. I got sons.
9: Yeah.
8: I got to support my sons.
9: Yeah, so if they were getting married, but all of your sons are married, so.
8: Yeah.
9: Yeah.
8: And that was at all their weddings.
9: Yeah, so exactly. And I'm going to be at this one, so.
8: And I got a grandson getting married this February.
9: Hello. Lord have mercy.
8: Yeah, I know.
9: Yeah,
8: tell me about it.
9: You're old.
8: You think? You think? All right, so that's going to do it for us. Dobbins Bennett wins over Claiborne 50-13. They go to 5-3 on the season. Next game, 2 weeks from tomorrow, against Knox Bearden. Thanks to Asher once again at Radio Central for producing and engineering the broadcast tonight. Until next time, I'm Don Hellman for Mike Delaney. So long, everyone.
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1: I mean, I wasn't actually saying that the Yankees were going to protest the game. You know, I loved all the brainiacs out there. You can't protest a game in baseball anymore since they changed the rules. It's kind of a joke. You know, when they show the replay, it does appear that from the side angle that it would have hit off the top of the wall. But then again, maybe it would have caromed off the top of the wall, which is not, I mean, all the outfield walls in Major League Baseball, they kind of have like that little bit of, you know, spongy, rubbery effect to them. Or maybe the ball hits the top of it and bounces straight up into the air, and maybe it would have went over for a home run. Maybe Victor Mesa wouldn't have been able to corral the ball quickly. Maybe Anthony Volpe would have got a triple. Maybe there would have been a throwing error on the play. Maybe he would have got on. Maybe he would have had an inside the park home run. But I think to a certain extent, what's the point of home field advantage if you can't have fans catch a near home run ball? Then make every stadium like Wrigley Field and put a freaking basket. Put a basket so this doesn't happen, because this is on it. I mean, it's garbage. It's BS. I think to a certain extent, the Yankees really did get screwed. Was I serious when I said protest the game? Not really. But put a basket in every major league stadium so that we don't have this type of thing. So fans can't reach over and interfere. If you don't want that, fine. But like, what's the point of paying hundreds of dollars for a ticket to sit front row behind the wall if the ball gets hit to you and you get so excited? Like, and this isn't like 2024, by the way, when you had that was an actual moron, idiot Yankee fan that tried to rip the ball out of Mookie Betts' glove on a foul ball in the World Series when the Yankees were playing the Dodgers. He literally opened up Mookie Betts' glove and tried to rip the ball out. I'm not saying that you should be allowed to do that. But what's the point of home field advantage? What's the point of going to the ballpark? What's the point of sitting front row behind left field, right field wall if a ball gets hit to you and it's right on the borderline of being a home run? And as a fan, you have to, you can't let your primal instincts take over. You have to just sit there like a good little schoolboy. You can't try to catch a home run ball. I mean, there's a lot of people blaming that guy. I mean, you're going to blame him? Heat of the moment, he sees a ball coming his way, he thinks he's about to catch a home run ball. He doesn't reach 3 feet down the wall to try to catch a baseball that would have hit off the bottom of the wall. He doesn't interfere with Victor Mesa himself. He reaches out to try to catch a home run ball, like 99.9% of you would have done. So I just thought that that guy getting attacked by people, you know, you're like lambs to the slaughter. And I think to a certain extent that the Yankees got screwed. 310-840-4910. That being said, I'm going to acknowledge the facts. And that was that the Yankees got thoroughly outplayed by the Tampa Bay Rays again. And for Yankee fans like myself, and for somebody that has done a handful of Yankee postgame shows over the last 2 years, it's the same infuriating, empty feeling of watching a team celebrate on the field at Yankee Stadium to end the Yankee season. Last year with the Blue Jays, many times with the Astros, with the Red Sox, the Rays years ago. I asked Brad earlier in the show, and we talked about it, if you gave about 25 other Major League Baseball franchises the option, you told them, hey, you're going to win 90 to 95 games almost every single year. Would you sign up for it and then see where the chips fall in October? And I would think every single one of those franchises, and I'm excluding the Dodgers, I'm excluding the Braves, teams that are perennial playoff teams or have been in the last decade, like the Yankees,

0: yes in a heartbeat without a moment's hesitation. But that's what the Yankees have done almost every single year for the last three decades is win 90 to 100 games. But the evil empire is no more in the sense of them lifting World Series every couple of years. The dynasty is done. They won it in 2000. And since then, they've won one. 2009. One title in the last 25 years. None in the last 17. And I think it's for a lot of spoiled Yankees fans that grew up watching Jeter and Moe and Posada and Bernie and Pettit. It's the bar was raised long, long ago. Just getting to the playoffs, that's the bare minimum. That's the bare expectation. And then there's probably a lot of you listening saying, oh, cry me a river. Wow. Some fan bases haven't seen a World Series title at all. Some wait 30 years, some wait 50 years. Some, like the Cubs, had to wait over 100. But just coming at it from a Yankee fan, you know, point of view here, it's the same. Like, again, imagine just saying we're going to get to the playoffs almost every single year. You would love that. Well, it's not a great feeling when you get there, and yet you just don't really have that conviction that it's going to turn out the right way. That a team like the Tampa Bay, and here's the reason why. It's not like the Yankees run into a team that's red hot, that gets hot, that's a wild card team. The Yankees rarely get knocked out by those teams. It's the fact that it's not like the Yankees get knocked out by teams that have a stable of Cy Young caliber pitchers. The Yankees were that team this year. It's the fact that the Yankees seem to get knocked out by a team that is better than them. Last year, the Blue Jays had a better record. This year, the Rays had a better record. But it's because they hit for a higher average. They're better at the fundamentals. They're better at defense. They're better at stealing bases. And they can hit in the clutch. And to see how game one unfolded, with the Yankees getting no hit to the eighth inning, and then Austin Wells on the play that he breaks up the no-hitter, gets thrown out at third base by a mile because of a boneheaded base running mistake. And they lose 1-0. Game two, they looked like a circus, kicking the ball around in the infield. Three errors in the first inning. You could make the argument it should have been four. And for the entire game, it looked like it was seven or eight errors. And they lose because of that. And then last night, not that they necessarily played poorly. They didn't make errors. They didn't make base running mistakes. They just didn't hit in the clutch. And they lose another one-run game. This time it was the forces of a fan interfering with a ball in play is the reason why it wasn't a tie game in the seventh. So it's just a pretty numbing feeling to see. I feel like I'm in a Clockwork Orange with my eyelids taped open, just watching the same thing over and over every year. 310-840-4910. And for those of you that I'm sure you know the tune by now, and there's a pocket of Yankee fans, and I think it grows every year, fire Boone, fire Cashman. And I think it's worth it. It's absolutely worth asking, well, how can Aaron Boone seemingly have an untouchable job security? How can Brian Cashman have untouchable job security? How can a team like the Yankees, yes, they're good enough to get to the playoffs every year, but haven't won a World Series in 17 years. There's no changes coming? And I don't think there will be changes to Yankees leadership. I think Aaron Boone is coming back, and I think Brian Cashman is coming back. And because of the many reasons, many smaller reasons that I can give you, how Steinbrenner likes the fact that the Yankees are a winning team every year. He would rather have a team that is great in the regular season and then say October is a crapshoot, let's see what happens, than maybe a team that has to go through a rebuild and they hand the reins over to a different GM that says, well, hey, we got to do it this way. We have to change the way this team is built if we're going to win a World Series. And maybe that means 2-3 years of missing the playoffs. Hal Steinbrenner doesn't want to risk that. There's safety in knowing that your GM and Brian Cashman, who I do think gets a lot of flack at times for no reason, or gets too much flack, gets too much hate, because it is very, very difficult to build a team that wins 90 to 95 games every single year, or just about every single year. 18 of the last 20 years, they've won at least 90, I believe. So that's the main reason. And the Yankees are an analytically driven team. But you look at the Boston Red Sox, they're a very analytically driven team now with Craig Breslow running the ship. And after they get knocked out, you basically hear from Wilson Contreras saying that it's too much. They trust the computer too much. Sonny Gray, you know, mentioned it. Rip Chad Tracy. Red Sox have not always been that way. They've kind of gravitated towards the analytics, which is where a lot of front offices have gone. The Tampa Bay Rays are one of them. They do it well. They don't spend money. You have to be good at analytics. You have to be, and analytics, people freak out about that term. How to build a baseball team without spending a lot of money. That's essentially analytics, right? Because if you're not spending a lot of money, you're obviously doing something right that people aren't, that most, you know, that a lot of other teams in Major League Baseball aren't doing. Nowadays, OPS, everybody knows OPS. A couple years ago, that was a foreign concept to a lot of folks. That's what you're going to trust on, a guy's ability to either get on base or hit home runs versus just pure contact hitters. Now there's, I mean, you go to almost every Major League Baseball stadium, they don't even list guys' averages anymore. They list their OPS, and you look at the big jumbotron and the big scoreboard. How to construct a baseball team. But then again, you see the Brewers and you see teams like the Rays that, yes, they might be analytically driven, but they still build a team like the fans of baseball in the 80s and the 90s love. Brewers routinely drop down bunts, move guys over, steal bases, hit for contact, know how to situationally hit, have pitchers that throw strikes, and it's not all about throwing 99 miles an hour. But again, you look at the Brewers pitchers, and almost every one of them throws 97 to 99 miles an hour. It's not like the Brewers are saying, whoa, we're gonna have guys that only throw 92, 93. Those are the guys that we want. No, their guys are throwing smoke. Everybody throws smoke. It's all about the velo. It's all about the radar gun. But they don't spend a lot of money, and they find good players, and that's dependent upon your front office and your scouting and your scouts. And the Yankees have a good front office, and they have a great scouting department, don't get me wrong, but somehow they keep falling short in October. But I think the main reason why there will not be any changes to Yankee leadership this offseason, for anybody that has watched Major League Baseball, for anybody that's watched October baseball and see the Yankees fall short, and maybe again, I think it's fair to ask, why is Aaron Boone going to be coming back again? Why is Brian Cashman going to be coming back again? You know, there were some mistakes that Aaron Boone made in this series, batting Trent Grisham leadoff last night. I couldn't believe it. And if you want to get in the weeds, again, I think there's a larger conversation to be had. Well, is that 100% an Aaron Boone decision? Is that 50% an Aaron Boone decision? Is that the front office? And those are answers that unless you're inside the Yankee clubhouse, I don't think you're getting the full 100% truth of it, but... And again, if you want to pin the flaws of a team that has not been very good defensively in October and has made base running mistakes, if you want to pin those on the manager, I think that's fine for a lot of people to do that. But I think the main reason why there won't be any changes to Yankee leadership is because of this impending potential lockout. And I think change is a very difficult frontier for the Yankees to face, as is. And then you throw in the possibility that there may not be a full baseball season next year. And again, I'm just speaking out of being a fan of the team and my family being a fan of the team for my entire life. And I think that they don't want to make drastic changes when there could be drastic changes coming to baseball next year. 310-840-4910. That's your number to call. That's your number to text. You can hit me up on Twitter at PatBoyle44. We'll take a short break. When we come back, we'll take your calls. We'll take your texts. And we'll talk some football. We'll get you an update on Cowboys Bucks and why Sean Payton had to make a change to the play calling for the Denver Broncos offense. We'll also get you an update on Guardians White Sox. I'm Pat Boyle. This is BetMGM Tonight here on Westwood One Sports.
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1: Welcome on back, BetMGM Tonight, Westwood One Sports. I'm Pat Boyle, phone number to join the show, 310-840-4910. You can call, you can text, 310-840-4910. You can also hit me up on Twitter, at PatBoyle44. Trying to sift through the people still commenting on that tweet yesterday where I said protest the game. I mean, my God. My God. But again, you can hit me up on Twitter at PatBoyle44. Let's get you caught up here on both of the big games going on tonight. White Sox, they've broken the seal, trying to clinch a postseason series at home for the first time since 1906. They lead the Guardians 2-0 in the bottom of the fourth. They push both runs across last inning when Parker Messick ran into some trouble with his command. They had second and third, one out. He walked Miguel Vargas. Then he walked Mooney Murakami. They yanked him. And then Sam Antonacci hit a sac fly to make it 2-0 White Sox. And that is where we stand. How about Eric Fetty got called into duty in the very first inning because Hagen Smith walked the bases loaded. Eric Fetty since then, 3 1/3, one hit, no runs, one strikeout. He has been brilliant. And Parker Messick, who had basically become the Guardians' ace in the second half of the season, exits in the third inning and gives up those two runs. So the White Sox, 2-0 in the bottom of the fourth. Meanwhile, Thursday night football, a hell of a whole lot closer than we were expecting. Cowboys and the Buccaneers all tied at 7. And the Buccaneers, they had a chance to take the lead on a 60-yard field goal that Chase McLaughlin hit two drives ago, but they got called for delay of game. And then they had to punt because, Todd Bowles, he ain't the most aggressive. And 65 yards, a little too much for his liking. I don't necessarily blame him, even though McLaughlin's field goal from 60 looked like it had a

0: enough leg for maybe 65. But look, Dak Prescott's having a brutal night. I mean, he is not on the same timing with CeeDee Lamb and George Pickens. I think Dak Prescott has thrown six straight incompletions. He's 6 for 15 for 55 yards. And after their opening field touchdown, opening drive touchdown, the Cowboys have not been able to do much. That opening drive, they had 9 plays, 70 yards. In the 3 drives since, 13 plays, 29 yards. Yikes. But they do have the ball here with under 2 minutes to go in the first half, trying to get the two-minute drill going. And Dak fires a bomb down the field that's caught by Ryan Flournoy. And there you go, right into field goal range. That's how you break an incompletion streak right there. Monty said in our show chat, Dak about to show you, Pat. Show me what? That he's not a top 10 quarterback? He's already shown me throughout his entire career. But that was a hell of a nice pass there to Ryan Flournoy. And the Cowboys are right in field goal range, especially with Brandon Aubrey. It's George Pickens on the next play. So, yeah, Cowboys, they're going to be in great position to get some points here, 3 points at the minimum. See if they could turn it into a touchdown. We'll keep you posted, 310-840-4910. Big change today in Denver. Denver Broncos head coach Sean Payton, in 9 words, said, quote, "We'll make a change offensively. I'll call the plays," end quote. And just like that, the Davis Webb experiment is over. Handed over the play-calling duties to the young 32-year-old offensive coordinator, 31-year-old offensive coordinator, in an effort to try to keep him from not getting poached by other teams that wanted him to be their, maybe the interview to be their head coach. And Bo Nix reportedly gets along very, very well with Davis Webb. Well, it's back to Sean Payton. There's an old sheriff back in town calling the plays, and it's Sean Payton. And it's not a surprise. I mean, you look at where the Broncos' offense ranks so far in the NFL. In total yards, they're in the bottom six, just 280 yards per game. In passing yards per game, they're in the bottom half. Most shockingly is how much they've been struggled to run the football. They're in the bottom four, 29th in the NFL in rushing yards per game. And in terms of the EPA ranks, I mean, it ain't much better. You know, the advanced data would tell you that the Denver Broncos offense is 20th in EPA per play. In EPA per play in the past, the Broncos offense is, once again, 20th. And EPA per rush, the Denver Broncos offense is 19th. And look, this isn't a problem that Sean Payton is not absolved from. Right? Like, their struggles, Sean Payton is not absolved from them. Last year, if you watch the Broncos, their offense was stuck in neutral, it felt like, every single week. I remember last year, I think me and Brad's first official show was week 17, and they were playing the Las Vegas Raiders on a short week on a Thursday, and they were like a 2-touchdown favorite, and yet they had like 3 points at halftime. Or maybe it was earlier. It was in November. I think it was actually a show that I was auditioning for the show, and I guess it went well. They had 7 points at half in a game against the Raiders that they were 2-touchdown favorites, and they won the game 10-7. And Sean Payton was calling the plays last year. Like, this isn't a new problem, but it feels like it has been exacerbated here this year. In the first half so far of their games this year, the Broncos, I mean, they can't get out of their own way. You know, week one against the Chiefs, their defense was the issue, being able to stop the run, but they only scored 7 points in the first half in that game. Week two against the Jaguars, 3 points in the first half. Week three, Sunday Night Football against the Rams, shut out at half. They were down 16-0, and they pulled off the miracle comeback to win it 30-26. And on Sunday against the Niners, 3 points again in the first half. The slow starts, they can't continue to rely on their defense to save them. Last year, they were able to, the last couple of years, because they had a historic pass rush.
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0: last couple of years because they had a historic pass rush that racked up over 60 sacks each.

the last two seasons. This year, the defense looks a little bit more human. They look a little bit more mortal. They don't look so elite. And right now, with Pat Surtain dealing with an ankle injury, I saw the news today, they're confident they're not going to have to put him on injured reserve, but probably going to miss this week and maybe next week as well. You take the best corner out of the game, in the game, out of the equation, and that defense is going to look a lot more normal than it has. So Sean Payton had to make a change, in my opinion. I mean, we were asking after week one, maybe a little bit preemptively. Maybe that's what we do, right, as sports talk hosts and sports media and football fans. After week one, we're like, oh, my God, Davis Webb stinks. Sean Payton's going to take the play calling back. And look, Troy Aikman literally said it on that Monday Night Football broadcast. He goes, hey, he looks like a guy that wants to take the play calling back. That was week one at halftime from Troy Aikman. You think he says that without even maybe one conversation, one little mini conversation with Sean Payton? This has been brewing. Sean Payton gave Davis Webb a tryout. He didn't give Davis Webb full immunity for calling the plays. He gave him a tryout, and Davis Webb failed. But again, this isn't like Sean Payton was a mastermind last year. Now, has he done an incredible job of building legendary offenses in the past? He has. I mean, we saw it with Drew Brees in New Orleans. And despite their struggles last year, the Broncos were able to get to the AFC title game. And if Bo Nix didn't have that fractured ankle, they'd probably play in the Super Bowl. But they had to make a change. Only six teams have had more three and out possessions than the Broncos this season. More than a quarter. More than one quarter of their possessions have ended with three downs and a punt. And Bo Nix has been the biggest issue. We talked about it earlier on in the show. How little he's throwing the ball down the field. Last year, Bo Nix was sixth in air yards, meaning throwing the ball in the air down the field. He was sixth. Only five quarterbacks averaged throwing the ball deeper in the air than Bo Nix. This year, he's 27th. 5.9 air yards per attempt. He's essentially been captain checkdown. That's a massive concern. And Bo Nix is 22nd in QBR so far. Some more stats for you. The Broncos are 29th in the league in plays of 20 or more yards, and they are 30th in explosive plays with just 16. An explosive play in the NFL is a run of at least 10 yards or a pass play of at least 20 yards. Their offense, when you're hoping for nuclear, you're hoping for a bottle rocket, they're like a little sparkler at the end of its wick. So Sean Payton had to make a change, and I'm not surprised. I mean, it's still early. It's week five, right? It might seem early, but it can get early late. And at 2-2, they really don't have any more room for error, and they sure as hell don't have room for error to lose a game this Sunday against the woeful L.A. Chargers. That's the last thing they can afford. So this is a desperate move, but it's one that is rightfully desperate. And especially because after this Sunday, you know what awaits them next week? Short week. Thursday night football at home against the Seahawks. And that's going to have its own whirlwind of headlines with, you know, a couple of weeks ago, remember the Graham Bensinger interview where Mike McDonald, I guess, thought he was off the record and told him about like the Cold War between him and Sean Payton, where a couple of years ago in week one, Sean Payton threatened to bring it public and sue the Seahawks and tell the NFL that the Seahawks were cheating and basically doing a little spy game. Mike McDonald was like, dude, what are you talking about? We went to Twitter and saw your fans posting your plays at training camp, and we basically knew a lot of the plays you were running. Your fans were recording them for us and post them online. That was the real Fort Knox research that we did. So that's going to be a big game coming up on a short week in a week from now. But on Sunday, they got to get things right. And I'm not surprised Sean Payton has taken back the play calling duties. And I don't know if it'll work. I don't know if they'll score 21 points in the first half on Sunday, but I can assure you that Bo Nix is going to take some deep shots down the field. Whether they work or not, they've got to try. They have to try to make defenses honest.

0: of the deep ball. Because otherwise, teams are going to stack the box. Teams are going to play down close to the line of scrimmage, knowing that, hey, these guys ain't going to throw the ball down the field. We got nothing to worry about. We'll play a very aggressive zone, and we'll keep them to five, six yards a pop on the pass, if that. 310-840-4910. All right, we'll take a short break. Halftime in the Big D. We'll get you an update on Cowboys, Buccaneers, get you an update on White Sox, Guardians. And also, as we look ahead to a big game on Saturday in Eugene, why Dan Lanning might be coaching for his job this weekend. I'm Pat Boyle. This is BetMGM tonight on Westwood One Sports.
1: 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Will Trevor Lawrence and crew enjoy some second home cooking? 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
1: 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I'm Pat Boyle. Phone number to join the show, 310-840-4910. You can call, you can text, 310-840-4910. You can also hit me up on Twitter at PatBoyle44. Oh, baby. Jose Ramirez, cometh the hour, cometh the man. Top of the fifth, the White Sox led the Guardians 2-0, and then Patrick Bailey hit a laser pinch hit home run 110 miles an hour off the bat to get the Guardians on the board. And three batters later, after a Stephen Kwan single, Jose Ramirez turned around 100 miles an hour at the letters from Jordan Hicks and deposited it 380 feet into the right center field seats. Blast, a two-run go-ahead home run, and the Guardians, seemingly fading life by the minute, their life fading out of them, oozing out of them by the minute, 5 minutes ago, now have a 3-2 lead in an elimination game in the top of the fifth. White Sox lead it 2-1. But if the Guardians can now hold on, we'll have a winner-take-all game five on Saturday night. What a turnaround. Meanwhile, halftime, Thursday night football. Cowboys lead the Buccaneers 10-7. Couple of big Dak Prescott throws right before the half, able to get Brandon Aubrey into field goal range. And he banged home a 41-yarder with 21 seconds left to go in the second quarter. So Cowboys lead it 10-7. But Jalen Daniels and the Bucs, they have played well. Both teams scored on their opening drives, but what was what was very impressive by the Buccaneers was the fact that their opening touchdown drive went 15 plays, 73 yards, and lasted 11 minutes. Ate up nearly one-third of the entire half. So how are they going to cover? How are they going to win a game like this? Well, you got to keep Dak and the offense off the field, and that long drive, maybe it got Dak and the Cowboys out of their rhythm, got them cold a little bit. They had not looked the same since the opening drive, but again, they were able to get a field goal, so it's 10-7 Cowboys. Dak is just 9 of 20 for 114 yards. Javonte Williams has 7 carries, 32 yards, and a touchdown. George Pickens, 3 catches, 36 yards. Ryan Flournoy, the leading receiver for the Cowboys in terms of yards, he had the 48-yard catch on that final drive to get him in field goal range. How about CeeDee Lamb? Coming off the performance of a lifetime, where he had 17 catches, tied a franchise record with 189 yards and a touchdown. CeeDee Lamb at the half, 1 catch, 4 yards. What do you think Dallas is going to be doing coming out to start the second half? I got to imagine it's going to be a lot of 88. But give the Buccaneers defense credit. And they're down a corner, Benjamin Morrison. They're down their free safety, Antoine Winfield. They've done a really good job ever since that opening drive. And the undrafted rookie Jalen Daniels has played well. 12 of 16, 91 yards and a touchdown. A lot of it is very dink and dunk, short throws, a lot of screens, a lot of pre-snap motion from offense coordinator Zach Robinson. But they're doing a good job of playing mistake-free football. Bucky Irving has 9 carries for 35 yards. Chris Godwin, 3 catches, 37 yards. And Emeka Egbuka, 4 catches, 15 yards. And the Bucs will get the ball to start the second half. So we'll see if they can really quiet the Cowboys fans and put some points up on the board, if not score a touchdown and put the Cowboys on the ropes. So they'll be starting the second half in about 5-10 minutes. We'll keep it posted. Again, 310-840-4910. I want to look forward to a big game, though, on Saturday at Autzen Stadium in Eugene. The Oregon Ducks, ranked number 11, 13 in the country. They don't have any margin for error, in my opinion. After they had that disastrous loss against Oklahoma State back in week 2. With Oregon still having to play number 5 Ohio State at the Horseshoe in November. And that's their only other ranked opponent as of now. This game against number 21 UCLA, I think it's a must-win game. And for that reason, I think Dan Lanning might be coaching for his job this weekend. Would he get fired on Monday if they lose to UCLA? No, I don't mean he's quite literally coaching right now this weekend for his job. But like, I also do mean that in a certain sense, because here's my thinking. If Oregon loses to UCLA and they have losses against UCLA and Oklahoma State and they're 3-2, you think they're going to go ahead and beat Ohio State at the Horseshoe in Columbus in a couple of weeks from now? And if they're 9-3, even if they win all their other games outside of the Ohio State game, if they lose against UCLA, they're 9-3. You think they're getting into the college football playoff? No, sir. No shot. And if they don't get into the college football playoff with the roster they have and the amount of money that their donors and the NIL fund and as much money as they're spending on their team, to put it bluntly, Dan Lanning ain't coming back. He shouldn't come back if they fail to make the college football playoff. If Oregon wins this game and they win every other game this year except at Ohio State at 10-2, I think they're probably getting into the college football playoff. I mean, it might be close. It's not guaranteed. That loss against Oklahoma State is disastrous right now on their resume. And you got Indiana, unbeaten in conference play, number 7 in the country. You got Ohio State, 4-1, the one loss to Texas. Like, there's not a guarantee Oregon plays in the Big Ten title game, especially if they lose to Ohio State. That makes every single game the rest of this year massive. And outside of that Ohio State, every game the rest of this year is must-win game for Oregon. Every single one outside of the one against the Buckeyes. They have to win. Because if they don't, they're not getting into the college football playoff. And at that point, yes, I think Dan Lanning should lose his job. So I think he's coaching for his job this weekend. And this is their toughest test they have remaining on the schedule, outside of playing Ohio State in Columbus, which, I mean, if they're able to keep that game, and then they could win that game. They could. I'd be surprised if they do, the way they've played so far this year, but they could. But if they lose that game, they don't get blown out of the building. Maybe they lose by 7, maybe they lose by 10, and they finish 10-2. They're going to have a pretty good shot of making the college football playoff. And I don't want to hear excuses for Dan Lanning, because their quarterback, Dante Moore, has already been ruled out. Remember, he had that nasty concussion on that cheap hit against USC? He is out, so it's up to Dylan Raiola. But the way Dylan Raiola played against USC 2 weeks ago, they should be able to beat UCLA. So, yes, in some ways, Dan Lanning, I think, is coaching for his job this weekend. All right, we come back. We'll get producer Brandon Combs in the mix. We'll go head-to-head on our NFL against the spread picks. I'm Pat Boyle. 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
1: Gainwell, the running back, the handoff to the motion man, Ibuka, sweeps the left side of the five, and Ibuka is in for a Tampa Bay touchdown! Two plays and a lightning strike from the Tampa Bay Buccaneers. They take the 13-10 lead 1 minute into the third quarter.
2: 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Open phone lines in the final hour. We will get to your phone calls at 310-840-4910. I should say you can call in at 310-840-4910. We will get to your text messages. We've got a couple that have come through here at 310-840-4910. You can also hit me up on Twitter at PatBoyle44. Keeping you posted on Buccaneers Cowboys and on Guardians White Sox. You heard there just moments ago. Second half just started. And the Buccaneers have taken the lead. 9-point underdogs, and here they are with the lead. That was Kevin Kugler, Westwood One Sports. The 14-yard jet sweep end-around touchdown run from Emeka Egbuka. The first play was a 72-yard run from Bucky Irving. Bucky Irving's Buccaneers. Bucky Irving goes 72 yards on a nice little jump cut, found a crease. Not great defense from the Cowboys. And they haven't played good defense all year. And shouldn't be a big surprise that Jalen Daniels, an undrafted rookie, has the Buccaneers in front. So now it's up to Dak and this Cowboys offense, and they immediately get a couple of big chunk plays. Luke Schoonmaker for 9 yards, and then on the next play, George Pickens for a gain of about 30. Waiting to see the... Yeah, there it is. 27-yard catch for George Pickens. CeeDee Lamb's got one catch for 4 yards. And, you know, trying to do a radio show while watching the game on silent, I mean, from what I've seen, it doesn't look like the Buccaneers are double-teaming CD and, like, doing whatever it takes to get him out of the game plan. It just looks like George Pickens is wide open. And so Dak keeps throwing him the football. But after tying the franchise record on Sunday for CeeDee Lamb with 17 catches and nearly 200 yards and a touchdown, he's only got one catch for 4 yards. So again, we'll keep you posted. Buccaneers lead the Cowboys 14-10, plenty of time, still 11.5 to go in the third quarter, and the Cowboys are already near the red zone here. But man, Tampa Bay, they have come to play. 0-4, no Baker Mayfield, and yet they're looking pretty good. There's CeeDee Lamb, by the way, gets a catch, but it was a poorly thrown ball for Dak, so he gets tackled immediately, only a gain of about 3. So they'll have a third and medium. All right, meanwhile, on the south side of Chicago, before the break, we told you a couple of big lightning bolts, one from Patrick Bailey, and then a 2-run go-ahead shot by Jose Ramirez, put the Guardians in front 3-2, but just now, oh boy, Sam Antonacci gets hit by a pitch with the bases loaded. And the White Sox have tied it at 3. They still have the bases loaded. There's one out in the bottom of the fifth. Game 4 of the ALDS. If the White Sox can win, they will knock the Guardians out of the playoffs. And Dak Prescott just threw a pick on a drop pass. That thing got tipped around 3 or 4 times, and the Buccaneers pick it off. Oh, boy. Now this upset is really looking like it's got a chance here. Yaya Diaby comes away with the pick. Tough to say whether or not that was a bad pass or not. It was in traffic, and it tipped off the hands of his receiver, Ryan Flournoy, and the Buccaneers pick it off. White Sox take the lead, by the way, on a sack fly from Brenton Doyle. So we got action all over the place. We'll continue to keep you posted on both of these games here tonight. White Sox in front of the Guardians 4-3, bottom of the fifth. Buccaneers have just picked off Dak Prescott. They lead the Cowboys 14-10 early third quarter. 310-840-4910. Before we get to our NFL against the spread challenge with producer Brandon Combs, we got a couple of text messages. 313 number says, would like to hear your thoughts about Jazz's future with the Yanks. There is no future. Jazz Chisholm signed a one-year, $10 million contract with the Yankees to avoid arbitration. He's going to become an unrestricted free agent now. And the Yankees, I would say, again, I have no insider information. I would just venture to say, based off of how this season went, and you got Anthony Rizzo kind of publicly saying that Jazz Chisholm's act is a tired one, where it doesn't look like there's a lot of accountability, that loosey-goosey. I mean, Aaron Boone kind of had words with him when he's, got lollipops out on the field, literally. Lollipops, sucking on lollipops in the field. Aaron Boone didn't like it. They had a discussion about that. I think the Yankees are totally done with Jazz Chisholm. So I don't think there is a future. And then we got a 920 number texting in. I think the Packers have a potential to go all the way this year, and especially with Micah coming back and possibly Jacobs. If we can get some words? I don't know what that means. If we can get some words in the coming week, we have a solid chance to go the way, I feel. That was a doozy of a text message. And that's Northeastern Wisconsin. Maybe they're still drinking after the Brewers knocked out the Padres last night. But yeah,

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1: 310-840-4910. That's 310-840-4910. White Sox have the bases loaded again after a Teal walk. So you got another pitching change coming from the Guardians. Critical moment. The White Sox can blow this thing open. They lead it 4-3 in the bottom of the fifth. All right, let's get to producer Brandon Combs for our Week 5 NFL Against the Spread Picks Challenge. Combsy, what's going on?
2: So much is going on. I got screens going right now in the basement behind me here, or well, in front of me here, I should say. Man, from what's going on in the football game, I got the White Sox game going. It's incredible. A lot of action right now.
1: Yes, it is. Let's get to these picks, baby. Keep everybody abreast of our records going into Week 5 here.
2: Yeah, so after last week, you were 6-8. I was 5-9. Not a great week for me last week in the ATS, college or NFL. But you are now 26-31. I am 28-29 on the season. Head-to-head, you were 4-3 last week. I was 3-4, obviously. 16-18 for you. 18-16 for me.
1: All right, beautiful. Let's get into this thing, shall we?
2: Oh, my God. And another long pass play for the Tampa Bay Buccaneers. They're in the red zone again against the Cowboys. All right, let's start with the Jaguars, are a 7.5-point favorite versus the Eagles in London. This is the Sunday morning game in London. Eagles not leaving until tomorrow night. Jaguars have already arrived in London. They are practicing in London. Where are you going with this one?
1: This is a perfect storm brewing for what feels like an inevitable cover for the Philadelphia Eagles. I mean, Combs, you've heard me ripping them this week for trading away Cam Jurgens. Lane Johnson retires. Saquon's hurt. Devontae Smith did not practice again today. But this spread, in just these last couple of days, like this wasn't like, hey, 3 weeks ago, here was the look headline. This was just as of last week. The Jaguars were 2.5-point favorites. This has moved 5 points, and Jalen Hurts is playing. Not like they're on their backup quarterback. 5-point swing. I think this is too much. Again, the Jaguars have looked great. The Eagles, they've looked terrible. But maybe I'm going to try to be a fake sharp guy here. Jalen Hurts is playing. This is a Jalen Hurts game. This is a Jalen Hurts legacy game. And the Eagles defense, they've been bad, but they're not this bad. I think they keep this within a touchdown here. Give me the Philadelphia Eagles.
2: Look, I'm not going to overthink this one. The Eagles stink. The Jaguars have been good to start this season. The offense is clicking. Trevor Lawrence looks really good, which he looks better than he's looked throughout his entire career right now. Things are working for the Jacksonville Jaguars offensively. And the Eagles, not only do they suck right now, but they're not leaving until tomorrow night. We saw this happen with the Rams to start the season, and I know it's a longer flight to Australia, but it's just these travel times, going to London, doing all this stuff. You got to give your body time to acclimate. I don't like this at all for the Eagles, plus the fact that they suck. Give me the Jaguars minus the 7.5.
1: Okay, and you got a Bucky Irving, another touchdown for Bucky Irving. The Buccaneers are up double digits midway through the third quarter in Dallas. Holy smokes. All right, Combs, you go first on this next one. Raiders, yeah, fire up that Tecmo Bowl.
3: Touchdown!
1: 5 plays, 75 yards. It was set up on the 64-yard pass from Jalen Daniels to Tez Johnson on a play where the Cowboys defenders were nowhere to be found. This is shocking.
2: You got to be loving this as a Giants fan, though, right? Like, I mean, if the Cowboys lose this game, the Giants, I mean, the NFC East is wide open.
1: Yes, it is.
2: I didn't think it was going to be the thing to start the season. I really thought this was going to be the Cowboys walking away with this division, but they do not look good early.
1: Their defense is terrible. I mean, they are the worst defense in football. And Joey Porter Jr. was

0: scratched late with an illness, and their secondary is getting torn to shreds now that the Jalen Daniels has some confidence because they're running the ball well. All right, we go to the next one here. Raiders at the Patriots at Gillette Stadium, 1 o'clock Eastern. Vegas 3-1, Patriots 2-2. And the Patriots are 3.5-point favorites. It would be hard to imagine this spread just a week ago, but then Drake May goes to Buffalo and beats the Bills. Raiders still played well. They lost to the Chiefs. Combs, what are you taking here?
1: Yeah, look, I'm still a buyer in the Raiders, and I still think that the Patriots are regressing. That win against Buffalo, look, it's a nice win for the New England Patriots, but Drake May did not look great in that game for most of that game. Well, the numbers, if you just look at the box score, it's going to tell you a different story. If you watch the game with your eyes, Drake May was not great in that football game all the way through. I like the Raiders here. I'll take the Raiders, especially if I'm getting points. Give me the Raiders plus 3.5.
0: Yeah, we're head-to-head again here. I got the Patriots. I think that at home, this is just their second home game of the year. They're building some momentum, and don't get me wrong, I've been on the same Drake May regression train as you have, Combs, but I think this is more so regression just this week for the Raiders. If they don't get turnovers, their defense hasn't been all that good, and I think New England's going to be able to run the ball effectively, even if Ramondre Stevenson does not play. But I think more so this is the Patriots defense that goes out and gets the job done here. I see a couple of Kirk Cousins turnovers coming, so I'll take the Patriots minus the 3.5.
1: All right, then we go to Miami. We got the Bengals, our 6.5-point road favorite at Miami. Tough place to play. Your bench is sitting in the sun the entire day. It's going to be a hot one in Miami on Sunday as well. Where are you going with this one?
0: I hate this Dolphins team. I took them to cover against the Chiefs in week 3, thinking that, hey, you know, maybe they finally play a good game. And they were down by 4 going into the fourth quarter. And then with under 3 minutes to go, the Chiefs get a late touchdown to get the cover. So I was wrong on that one. Last week, I said, all right, give me the Vikings with that defense. They're going to be great. And the Dolphins cover. And TJ Hockenson had a chance to get the Vikings to cover, but he goes down at the 1, which, again, I thought was the right decision. So, look, I'm on the Dolphins again here. Give me Miami. Plus the 6.5. And this is more so because of the injuries the Bengals are facing in the receiving core. Now, we do this on Thursday night, so we don't have the luxury to know whether or not Ja'Marr Chase is going to make it out of concussion protocol. But the fact that he sustained this concussion last week, I think it's very rare. Very rare that a week later a guy's going to get cleared through concussion protocol and be able to suit up and play. We saw him get his head turned around, pretty scary on that face mask. So I don't think Ja'Marr Chase is going to play. If I'm wrong, so be it. T. Higgins also nursing a groin injury. He did not practice again today, second straight day. So I don't know if either Ja'Marr Chase or T. Higgins plays. And if that's the case, this might move down another point. Maybe it closes Bengals -5, -5.5. Not really a key number, but maybe, give me the Dolphins to just play one competitive game when I actually need them to. Give me Miami.
1: And the Cowboys just fumbled the kickoff, and the Buccaneers have the ball back.
0: That is stunning.
1: Unbelievable. Unbelievable. Perfect drop. I will take the Bengals in this one. Look, I just trust Joe Burrow in this offense to figure it out against a really bad Miami team that does not have Devon Achane. I just don't think that this team can compete. It's not a double-digit spread. It's 6.5. I think that the Bengals can win this game by a touchdown or more.
0: Okay. Let's move to an all-AFC South battle. Both teams 0-4. Yikes. The Texans and the Titans. I saw a tweet that said maybe we should get this game flexed to the Weather Channel. And the Weather Channel app responded, or the Weather Channel on Twitter responded, said, I'll pass. Look, that's maybe the Titans because of the Tennessee Titans. Houston, are they going to show up? They rebounded from 0-3 last year. Can they rebound from 0-4? And on the road in Nashville, where there could be some rain in the forecast, the Texans are favored by 7.5. I can't remember the last time. I didn't look it up. I'll have to look it up. When's the last time an 0-4 team was more than a touchdown favorite? Combs, can the Titans keep this close, or do the Houston Texans finally get a win, let alone a resounding one?
1: Yeah, look, I mean, everything about this screams take the Titans plus the 7.5, but, I mean, they are just so bad. I mean, so bad. And I like Cam Ward a lot. And I really, I think that at some point him and Tate are going to hook up and they're going to start being a real elite type offense, you know, quarterback wide receiver duo. I think they can combine for some stuff over the years. I just don't think it's going to happen this week. This Texans team needs to get right. You've got D'Amico Ryan's taking over the play calling. I like the Texans in this one. I'll give up the 7.5.
0: Yep, me too. I was looking for a reason to take the Texans. D'Amico Ryan said he's going to take over the defensive play calling. Done and dusted. I'm hoping they get middle linebacker Azeez Al-Shaair back this week with a groin injury. He was a limited participant in practice both Wednesday and today, so feels like there's a pretty good shot he plays. But yeah, I mean, Cam Ward has just been so bad, and it feels like after weeks of hoping that this defense was going to finally step up and play well, maybe they finally resemble the 85 Bears that I thought they would be, and they make life a living hell for Cam Ward on Sunday. So give me the Texans as well, and the Buccaneers just converted a 3rd and 21.
1: Unbelievable. All right. Browns.
0: You guys wide open.
1: It's insane. I mean, this Dallas defense is just terrible. Speaking of terrible, Browns at the Jets. The 3-1 Cleveland Browns atop the AFC North against the 1-3 Jets. And the Jets are a 2-point favorite at home. I don't know why, against the Cleveland Browns. Where are you going here?
0: I'm taking the Browns. I mean, not that I'm a huge believer in Deshaun Watson all of a sudden, but the defense has still been really damn good. I know Mason Graham is doubtful to play, but like the secondary's been great. And, you know, for the Jets, Breece Hall is doubtful again. A.D. Mitchell is doubtful. Their left guard, Dylan Parham, is doubtful. So I just, against this Browns pass rush, I think like Geno Smith or Deshaun Watson, honestly, like it's a wash. And I think the Browns have the more talented team outside of that. So give me Cleveland. I mean, again, this is surprising. This is one that I'm not going to overthink. So, yeah, give me the Cleveland Browns here catching the 2 points on the road.
1: Yeah, look, I think that this is a Cleveland Browns spot, especially you're getting points. They're 3-1. They're playing good football right now. Deshaun Watson's playing good football right now. And it's the Jets. I mean, are you a believer that you're in the Jets, that you're willing to give up points with them in any football game ever? No, it's the Jets. So give me the Cleveland Browns plus the 2 points.
0: Okay, Combs, let's go to Pittsburgh. Colts at the Steelers. Both teams 2-2. Colts coming back from London. Steelers coming off the Thursday night loss to the Cleveland Browns. So they're on the mini bye. And the Steelers are 2.5-point favorites. Who are you taking?
1: I'm going to go with the Colts in this one. This one, I think, is going to be a really good game, a really close game. I do think that the Colts are going to win this by a last-second field goal. It's just such a tight game that I'm going to take the points in this one. I don't believe in either one of these teams. I don't believe in either one of these offense. I'm not a big believer in Daniel Jones. I don't think that the Pittsburgh Steelers have anything going. And I just, for me, I'm going to go with the better run game, and that's Jonathan Taylor. Give me the Colts plus 2.5 in this one.
0: This is a pure situational spot for me. Mini bye for the Steelers. They've had 10 days to prepare for this one. Meanwhile, the Colts were in London last Sunday, had to travel back, now have to travel on the road. This is easy. Give me the Steelers here. And again, I think these two teams are pretty even. They're both mediocre. But extended rest for Pittsburgh at home. Team coming back from London. That's an easy one for me. Give me the Steelers minus 2.5.
1: All right. Vikings minus 2.5 at New Orleans. The Saints, can they rebound?
0: Yeah, I think this Saints team is better than what they've shown here in the last couple of weeks. They're home again at the Superdome, which, I mean, in the early window, like in prime time at home, I think they've lost now 9 in a row, which is actually shocking because they get a ton of fan support even when they're bad. But I think in the early Sunday window, they've been pretty good historically at home. So second straight home game, we'll see. Chris Olave apparently is dealing with a foot issue, but I think it's more a rest thing than anyway, because they also did put rest/foot on the injury report. So it's a bit of a short week for New Orleans. That's the only thing that concerns me. And the way Minnesota's defense has been playing, New Orleans can't run the ball. And if Brian Flores has the opportunity to try to tee off pressure on Tyler Shuck, look out. That being said, for Minnesota, Justin Jefferson did come back to practice recovering from the ankle injury. We'll see if he plays. Jordan Addison went back to practice yesterday with a hamstring. I mean, I like the Saints here, so just for that reason, I would be hoping one of those guys, if not both, doesn't play. We'll see if both end up playing. I still think the Saints are a better team than what they've put on tape the last couple of weeks. Give me New Orleans, because I also think I said Minnesota was a pretender yesterday. I think they're a fraudulent 4-0, so this would be the spot to go against them. This seems like the sell-high moment on the Vikings. I know it's under a field goal, but give me the Saints. I think they win the game.
1: Yeah, because it's in New Orleans, I'm taking the Saints as well. I don't feel great about this one, and I'm with you. I think that the Vikings are a fraudulent 4-0, and even if they win this game, they're going to be a fraudulent 5-0. So but because the Saints are at home, I'm going to take the Saints plus the points at home against a Vikings offense that just has not been spectacular.
0: All right, Combs, let's break here. We've got both of our teams when we come back. Giants underdogs against the Commanders. Bears. Line is moving against them against the Packers on Sunday. Plus, Broncos, Chargers, Lions, Cardinals. Game of the week, Niners, Seahawks, and Sunday Night Football. We'll go through the rest of these games when we come back. That's producer Brandon Combs. I'm Pat Boyle. 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
1: Daniels is under center. Turns, gives, Irving, left side, breaks a tackle, goes low, and into the end zone for a Buccaneer touchdown. Bucky Irving slipped around the grasp of Jayshon Barham and took it in for six. 20-10, Tampa Bay in Dallas.
2: Oh, baby. What an upset brewing here in the Big D. That was Kevin Kugler on Westwood One Sports. The second Bucky Irving touchdown. Tampa Bay then added a field goal after the Cowboys fumbled away the ensuing kickoff. Buccaneers lead it 24-10. 2.5 to go in the third quarter. See, it feels like it's now or never for the Dallas Cowboys. They are down 14 to the 0-4 Bucks, starting undrafted rookie Jalen Daniels. If that ain't the NFL, I don't know what is. Welcome on back, BetMGM Tonight, Westwood One Sports. I'm Pat Boyle. Phone number to join the show, 310-840-4910. You can also hit me up on Twitter, at PatBoyle44. Meanwhile, on the south side of Chicago, it looks like the Chicago White Sox are imploding. This game has been back and forth, back and forth. A lot of opportunities for the White Sox to blow it open last inning. They had the bases loaded, but Brayden Montgomery, who was the hero in game two, struck out, and now the Guardians have hung six runs here in the top of the sixth and counting. Jose Ramirez, fielder's choice on a ground ball that went off of Chase Meidroth's glove, then a Chase DeLauder single, and now a Joe Adell single. Scores two runs. Guardians lead the White Sox 9-4. Top of the sixth, one out. Guardians now looking like they're in good shape to potentially force a winner-take-all Game 5 back in Cleveland on Saturday night. What a turn of events. 310-840-4910. Meanwhile, the Cowboys have a 4th-and-3, and they look like they're going for it here. Oh, boy, this is a massive decision. This could be the ball game here if they don't get this. They're at their own 43-yard line, trying to go for it on 4th-and-3 with under 2 minutes to go in the third quarter. Will they actually snap it? They do snap it, and Dak Prescott overthrows Jake Ferguson, and they turn it over on downs. Oh, man, terrible throw from Dak. Top 10 quarterback, I thought. Can't make a wide-open throw on 4th down. 310-840-4910. Tampa Bay takes over. All right, let's finish off here our NFL picks against the spread for week 5 with producer Brandon Combs. We still got 6 games to go through, including both of our favorite teams. So, Combs, let's go to Landover, Maryland, shall we? What do we got next?
3: Before we get to that, man, look, if you're a White Sox fan right now and you're looking for any solace, Pat, if I told you how many times do you think that the White Sox lost 3 games in a row this season? What would you tell me?
2: How many times they've lost 3 games in a row?
3: Yeah.
2: I would say maybe 5 times.
3: Twice. They only lost 3 games in a row twice this season. So hasn't happened often for this White Sox team. So if you're a Sox fan and you're looking for some solace, there it is. But right now, this bullpen looks tired. And this White Sox team, I don't know how they bounce back from this. I really don't.
2: You go out and you win one baseball game on Saturday. That's it.
3: Yeah. I mean, and that really is it. But this bullpen just looks, they look exhausted. They look like the White Sox have used them too much, which they have throughout the wild card round and this divisional series. But yeah, it's tough right now for the White Sox. All right. Okay. You want to go get back into our picks here?
2: Yes, sir.
3: All right. You're going to go first here. Giants at Commanders. The Commanders are a 4-point favorite over your G-men. Where are you going?
2: Give me Big Blue. Come on. Give me Big Blue. Jameis Winston is playing okay. And just because Jaden Daniels comes back doesn't mean the Commanders should be a 4-point favorite with how bad their defense has been all year. Now, there's a couple of things to look out for. Cam Scadaboo's got a shoulder injury, but he has been limited at practice. He looked fine to me in that game against Arizona. So maybe this is just kind of, you know, maintenance that we'll see throughout the NFL season. Malik Nabers apparently has a knee injury. He was limited in practice on Thursday. Again, is that just maintenance? Is that just rest? Little concerning, I'm not going to lie. Hopefully both these guys are okay. And Isaiah Likely put together a limited session in practice. So all three of those guys, their top three weapons, all on the injury report throughout this week, and their left tackle, Andrew Thomas. Hopefully none of them are on the injury report come Sunday. I'm pretty confident in that. And there's questionables all across the board for Washington, by the way. Terry McLaurin, Stephon Diggs, Bill Kroski Merritt, Rashad White. Now, Terry McLaurin and Stephon Diggs, those are very concerning because those guys did not even practice today. So that is definitely something to monitor. That's not great. I mean, they have a chance to suit up and practice tomorrow. Maybe this is just some gamesmanship by both teams. Who the hell knows? But again, whoever plays, whoever doesn't play, we got to make a pick tonight. Give me the G-men. It's more than a field goal. These games have been close throughout these throughout the history between these two teams. And Jameis, I think, has played well enough. The Commanders' run defense is not very good. I think Scadaboo will have a big day. And I think the G-men keep it close, if not win the game outright. Give me Big Blue.
3: Yeah, I'm with you. Look, I don't know what Jaden Daniels is going to be coming back into this game. I don't know what type of weapons he's going to have coming back into this game. And I don't know if he's going to be able to stay healthy throughout the whole game. So I am going with the Giants in this one, too. They're kind of clicking right now under Jameis, which kind of weird. But, you know, it does scare me a little bit because this could be one of those Jameis games where he throws for four interceptions and three of them are pick sixes. So I'm going to take the Giants plus the four. Don't feel great about it.
2: Okay. All right, Combs, you go first on this next one, and it's your team. Let's go to Lambeau. Packers, Bears, one of the great oldest rivalries, renews on Sunday. And it's Tyson Bagent, as we know, who is going to be the starting quarterback. Yes, they have ruled Caleb Williams out, so it looked like it will be the Bagency. Tyson Bagent and the 3-1 Bears against the 2-2 Packers, and the Chicago Bears are a 1.5-point favorite. Combs, I already know you're taking your team, so go ahead and tell me why.
3: Look, the last couple of weeks, I have not taken the Bears. I've taken the other team against the spread, and it's been not good for me.
2: Yeah, because
3: the
2: this Bears is Bears-Packers.
3: This is Bears-Packers, and the Bears are a 1.5-point favorite. Look, right now, I just trust Ben Johnson. More than anything, I trust Ben Johnson to outcoach whoever is on the other sideline. And right now, Matt LaFleur looks like he's completely outcoachable. And I just think that this Bears team with the run game, with everything that they've got going on, everything they've got going well, and I don't expect Tyson Bagent to be as bad as he was last week. And they won the game last week. So I like the Bears here, minus the 1.5 at the Packers. You'll never hear me ever, ever take the Packers against the Bears.
2: Give me Green Bay. Give me Green Bay here. Again, you trust Ben Johnson. You can trust Ben Johnson. Go.
4: Go, Pack, go.
2: Go, Pack, go.
3: Sorry.
2: Go, Pack, go. Pack, go. Drown him out, Lee. All right. Go ahead.
4: Pack, go.
2: Sooner or later, Tyson Bagent's going to have a Tyson Bagent performance. Like you said, you watched it. He didn't play. You watched the whole game. I mean, obviously, I caught bits and pieces as I'm watching Red Zone on Sunday. Went back and watched the highlights. Saw a bunch of plays on tape on social media. He didn't look great. And they still won by 11. I think this is a get-right game for the Packers. They're getting healthier. That offensive line should hold up much better. And they just need to win the game or lose by a point. And I'm confident that they'll do that here. Tyson Bagent, this is a fade of Tyson Bagent for me. Matt LaFleur, Jordan Love, the Packers come to play here. They squeak out a field goal win. Give me Green Bay.
3: Sometimes I feel you're more of a Packers fan than you are a Giants fan. You're gonna die on that hill, and Jordan Love is going to let you down again. You should invite him to your funeral. And that way he can let you down one more time. All right. Let's go Broncos. Minus 3.5 in L.A., against the Chargers. Where are you going with this one?
2: Yeah, give me Denver. I mean, I just don't know how you could bet the Chargers right now. You know, again, they got the push last week against Seattle. I mean, the ultimate backdoor, not even a cover, a push in a game that they were down by 3 scores, and they're going out and they're running design runs with Justin Herbert when he's taking shots to his ribs Ladd McConkey did not practice today. He's still banged up with that foot injury. He basically tried to play last week and then didn't do anything. He was like a decoy, had two targets, zero catches. So if he tries to suit up or if he doesn't play, I don't think he's going to do much. And the run game stinks. Mike McDaniel had to answer questions today about him maybe getting fired. He goes, oh, that comes with the territory. Now their tackles are Rashawn Slater is hurt again, the left tackle. Joe Alt exited the game last week with a neck injury, did not practice on Thursday. They might be down both of those guys. Again, we're back to last year. This is deja vu, only this time they're not going to grit out wins. I mean, and now Sean Payton's calling the plays on offense. I expect a boost for Denver. I'm sure this will probably be a 3-3 game at halftime, and I'll be ripping my hair out of my head, but give me Denver. They got to win by more than a field goal. I think they do it because the Chargers are just so damn bad and their injuries are mounting and it's to the worst position. So give me Denver.
3: Chargers are terrible. They're terrible. Mike McDaniel's overrated. Jim Harbaugh, overrated. Justin Herbert, overrated. They have no offensive line. They have no run game. They can't figure anything out. They can't figure anything out on defense. Denver puts this game away by halftime. Denver big. Give me the Broncos.
2: Oh, my God, dude. 3rd and 13, and the Cowboys commit pass interference to on a throw that was going 5 yards on a slant. This Cowboys team, man, they are a joke. They are atrocious. And this is coming out of the end of the third quarter to start the fourth quarter. You had Ibuka against Siobhan Revelle, and it's a slant route on man coverage, and Revelle just grabs him by the face mask. And interferes on him. You can't teach it, man.
5: Oh,
2: you can't teach that kind of stupidity.
5: This guy stinks!
2: All right, let's zip through these last three here, Combs. Lions -5.5 at the Cardinals. Two bad defenses going at one another. Highest total on the board, 54.5 in this game. Who are you picking?
3: Yeah, give me the Arizona Cardinals to cover this spread. I think maybe the Lions win this one outright, but if they do, it's going to be by a field goal or less. Arizona might squeak this one out. They might find a way to win this football game. The Lions, I just don't believe in them. I don't believe in Dan Gamble. I don't believe in anything that they've got going on. Give me the Cardinals +5.5.
2: Yeah, and this line has gone up. I just don't know how you can take the Lions. After what you saw Sunday night, what you've seen throughout the season, their defense is atrocious. I mean, how did you trust them to beat anybody by more than a field goal right now? The Cardinals defense is bad, but assuming Jacoby Brissett doesn't throw three picks, like they're going to have chances to score because Detroit can't stop anybody. They're the second worst defense in football. The Cowboys are the worst. Give me the Cardinals.
3: Yep. Yeah. We got 49ers at Seahawks, a game that was flexed into the Fox game of the week. Bears and Packers flexed out of it just because the Packers stink and, you know, the Bears don't have a starting quarterback. So 49ers at the Seahawks. Seahawks are a 3-point favorite against the Niners. Where are you going with this one?
2: Yeah, I don't feel great about this one, but I'll ride with the home team here. Give me Seattle. You know, again, the vibes for them, they've been up and down. Darnold got hurt. The defense, the run game is there. You know, Jadarian Price is on injured reserve right now. The defense, they got by Washington 2 weeks ago, but then, you know, they turned around and had a great performance until the Chargers again had all those garbage yards and got the push. But I just feel like this is a statement game for them. And you go back to what happened in the playoffs. I know the Niners were banged up and the Seahawks destroyed them from the opening kickoff, but it's a field goal. I think they win probably by a field goal. So I'll take Seattle, but I wouldn't be surprised if Brock Purdy lights it up again. But give me Seattle.
3: Yeah, I think Brock Purdy is going to light it up again, but I also think that Sam Darnold and JSN are also going to light it up again. I think that this is going to be a shootout. Whenever there's a shootout, I like to take the points. And I like the 49ers in this game. If the Seahawks win, I see them winning it on the last second field goal. We're probably going to push. I wish this was a 3.5 so I could win by the hook. But I do. I'm with you. I think this is a field goal game.
2: Okay. All right. Finally comes Sunday Night Football. Looks like it's going to be Snoop Huntley starting for the Ravens against the Red Hot Falcons. This was Baltimore -3 before the Lamar Jackson news. Now it's Atlanta -3. Who are you going with?
3: Yeah, look, I'm with you on Michael Penix right now. They're gelling, and Bijan Robinson is an unstoppable force right now. And the Ravens, they're in peril. And you know, if Lamar's playing this game, I think it's a different story, but I still might take Atlanta -3. even if Lamar is playing in this football game. So I like the Falcons here. Falcons at home, Penix on Sunday Night Football, getting it done again.
2: Yeah, give me the Falcons. You know, again, number one running defense right now without Snoop Hunt, or without Lamar with Snoop Huntley. They're going to run with Derrick Henry, and I still think Derrick Henry could have a good game, but I mean, the Falcons should be able to contain him and contain those explosive runs, and they're getting pressure without having to blitz. So, you know, again, I think the Falcons are red hot. I'll ride the momentum here. Give me the Dirty Birds. Give me the ATL to win this thing by a field goal. And with the way that Bijan's playing right now and Drake London is almost goes for 100 yards every single time, Penix is his quarterback, I think they're a dangerous, dangerous team right now. I'll ride the hot hand. Give me Atlanta. There we go. All right. We have the two teams on the bye, the Chiefs and the Panthers. So 14 games on Sunday instead of 15. Combs and I head-to-head on six of them. Cannot wait, baby. All right, when we come back, we'll finish up, give you a final update on Guardians-White Sox, final update on Buccaneers-Cowboys, and Major League Baseball considering a big change. If there is a season next year, we could have a much different look to it. 310-840-4910. I'm Pat Boyle. 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
1: Welcome on back, BetMGM Tonight, Westwood One Sports. I'm Pat Boyle. Last chance to get in on the phones, 310-840-4910. You can hit me up on Twitter at PatBoyle44. Did Todd Bowles just get... Todd Bowles, the ultra-conservative Todd Bowles, did he just give the Cowboys life in this game? Buccaneers had a fourth and goal from the one. They're up 24-10. I mean, that's the... Let me not bury the lead. That's the shocking part. It's the Buccaneers 0-4. On the road with an undrafted rookie playing quarterback, Jalen Daniels, and they're up by 14 on the Cowboys with 9 minutes to go in the game, but they had a chance to go up by three scores. They had a fourth and goal from the one. They go for it. They hand it off to Sean Tucker. He gets stuffed at the goal line, and watch the Cowboys come back and send this game to overtime now. You just know what's going to happen. And I heard, I had the broadcast, the volume turned up in the break, and I heard Al Michaels and Kirk Herbstreit saying, well, I guess at worst, they're going to make the Cowboys go 99 yards. It doesn't matter. It doesn't matter. It's either a two-possession game or it's a three-possession game. Force the Cowboys to score three times in under 9 minutes. Who cares about 99 yards? I mean, they can get 30 in one play, and then basically there you go. It's as if you kick the ball off anyway, but you would be up by three scores. I am stunned. Todd Bowles, I said to our crew in the break, I said, he's dying to kick this field goal, and I don't blame him. Under nine minutes to score three times. You know how tough that is? With the Cowboys not being able to stop the Buccaneers regardless? Make them score three times. I just don't get it. Sometimes these coaches overthink things. Maybe this is a moot point. Maybe Dak, who's been terrible all night, continues to be terrible, proves me right and that he's not a top 10 quarterback and the Cowboys don't do anything. But can't you just, you could just see it coming right now. You can see a Cowboys touchdown in 5 minutes from now with 3 minutes to go. They get the three and out. They go back. They score another touchdown. Think about that. Kick the field goal. The Cowboys have to score three times in under 9 minutes. Oh my gosh. Oh, I can't wait to hear what Josh Graham has to say when we turn things over to Westwood One Sports Night. Meanwhile, it's looking like we're going to have a winner-take-all Game 5 on Saturday in Cleveland. Guardians lead the White Sox 9-4 after that monstrous six-run sixth inning. Oh, baby. We got a Football Friday coming up tomorrow. I cannot wait. By the way, the last thing, Major League Baseball, thinking about reducing the regular season to 154 games and expanding the ALDS to a best-of-seven. I love that. Tell you what I didn't love. I saw that maybe they're considering the higher seeds being able to pick their opponents. No. Hard no on that. But expanding the ALDS to a best of seven? Love that. All right. We got a big Football Friday ahead of us tomorrow. Can't wait to have you guys with us. Shout out producer Brandon Combs. Shout out video producer Monty. Shout out Lee DeLapp in our Westwood One studios. Thanks to my co-host Brad Evans. Shout out to Chloe Pratt, Max Sheedy, and Zach Crowe. I'm Pat Boyle. We'll see you tomorrow for a Football Friday at 6 p.m. Eastern. Josh Graham is up next on Westwood One Sports.
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0: perception that defensive-minded coaches tend to be more conservative on fourth down and short yardage. But as we've learned this year, you shouldn't always judge a book by its cover. Remember when it was Pete Golding going for two in that game against Lane Kiffin and LSU? That seemed pretty bold. Golding, a defensive-minded guy. Todd Bowles, up 14, close to the goal line, fourth quarter, inside 10 minutes to go, kick the field goal, it's a three-possession game. He decides, let's try to stomp on their neck while they're down, stop short. Dallas promptly marches it down the field, scores a touchdown, George Pickens, making this a one-score game, making this very interesting with 5 minutes or so to go. But that's actually not the play call angle we want to take right at the onset of this show. And by the way, we're aware of ALDS Game 4 in Chicago. The Guardians, once trailing 2-0 and then 4-3, 6-run fifth, lead 9-4, bottom seven, two outs recorded in that inning. So the Guardians are 7 outs away from forcing a Game 5, do or five Game 5 back in the state of Ohio, which, again, that's baseball. We'll get to that in just a little bit. Let's talk about the big football news of the day. It's official. Davis Webb has had his play-calling duties stripped in Denver. Sean Payton announced today that he will be calling the plays for the Broncos moving forward. This seems rash. This seems premature, this type of move. Even though he wasn't calling plays in Denver before, Webb, as a Denver assistant, was a highly sought-after coach in the offseason. There were teams lining up to bring him in to be their play caller. He was reportedly being courted by the Buffalo Bills, given his friendship with former teammate Josh Allen. He was the backup to Josh Allen just a few years ago. He was likely the first call for many other teams having openings to get him in a play-calling position. So in order to keep Webb in Denver, Sean Payton relinquished play-calling duties to Davis Webb. Hey, if you stay, you can call the plays for the Broncos, a 14-3 team that had the best record in the AFC, a few plays away from playing in Super Bowl 60. So he stays. Because again, if he wasn't given the chance to call plays in Denver, why wouldn't he take an opportunity elsewhere in order to continue elevating his career, to propel his career? Sean Payton was quick to reference Webb's promise as a offensive mind earlier today. Here was Sean explaining this decision.
1: We'll make a change offensively. I'll call the plays. I understand the questions at the start of the week. And I want to say this first, and I said it to Davis the other day talking to him. I've done this long enough where I know when I have a future head coach, he's going to be one. As the head coach, no different than evaluating your right tackle, your slot receiver, your running backs, something to change it up.
0: Something to change it up. And this is the change up we see. There are three reasons this was too soon for Sean Payton to remove play calling duties from Davis Webb. Three reasons why it was too soon. Number one, Denver's schedule. Nobody in the NFL has had a more difficult schedule to open the season than the Denver Broncos have had. You could make a case that the Broncos have faced four of the top five teams in the NFL in their first four games. They played at the Chiefs, home against the Jags, home against the Rams, at the San Francisco 49ers. Holy bleep. Relatedly, there were positive signs that perhaps this could work. Again, new play caller, figuring things out. The two fourth quarter touchdowns against the Jaguars, that's positive. The 30 second half points for Denver against the LA Rams, these are not small things. And lastly, it's not like the Broncos are 0-4 like the LA Chargers that they're going to face this weekend. It's not like they're even 1-3, like the Arizona Cardinals, who Denver's going to get 2 weeks from now. They're 2-2, and the schedule is easing up. So to make the move now seemed rash, seemed harsh, seemed premature. Actually, Conspiracy Josh hasn't made an appearance on the show in a long time, Denton Day, who is the producer of this program, Oliver Shack. Is it too early in the evening, D-Day, for Conspiracy Josh to give his input on something? Should I invite him in?
2: Conspiracy Josh is always welcome on the program. Yeah, we need him whenever we can.
0: Let's see where he's at. Hey, Conspiracy Josh, how about you get in here? He's got a tinfoil cap on his head.
3: Well, hello, Denton Day. How we doing, Oliver Shack, if that's your real name, the real Shack. Got some thoughts on this situation. Want to share with you real quickly. This was deliberate sabotage by Sean Payton in order to keep this Davis Webb fella on the staff longer. Sean Payton never wanted to get rid of play calling duties, but he also never wanted to lose Davis Webb either. So what Sue to do in order to keep your play calling duties, but also keep Davis Webb? And I'll tell you what it is. Again, Sean Payton, he was

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1: We don't know if he's the bee's knees. We don't know if he's granddaddy-o. Calling plays to be the next great offensive mind, which keeps him where? Denver. On Sean Payton's staff. Denton Day, I rest my case. Peace.
2: Thank you, Conspiracy Josh. I've missed you dearly. I didn't realize how much I needed you in my life until you just gave me that wonderful, astute point.
1: Well, that was something. Makes me want beignets anytime I hear Conspiracy Josh speak. As it's been pointed out, why does Conspiracy Josh sound like Dusty Rhodes mixed with Bill Cosby? Huh. Saw someone say it's like John Candy and JFK. That seems to be a thing. But Conspiracy Josh making perhaps his earliest appearance in the proceedings on this show. We have so much to get to tonight. 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ACC Commissioner Jim Phillips is going to join the show in about 10 minutes. We're going to chat with one of the most powerful people in all of college sports. The last time I tried to ask Jim Phillips a question, this is what happened.
3: Jim, in Amelia Island, you were speaking about Clemson Ole Miss and specifically said that there need to be repercussions for improper behavior when it comes to tampering. Obviously, a noteworthy situation with your conference champion and conference or national runner-up. What steps has the conference taken in trying to handle tampering? What steps can you take?
4: Yeah. Thanks, Josh. Good to see you. And just by the way, the Cubs beat the Orioles 2 out of 3 recently, okay? Just so every year I remind you of that, and every year it's the same statement. The Cubs beat the Orioles, either swept them or beat them 2 out of 3. Anyways,
1: that was broadcast on ESPN. My dad, my mom watched that and saw that happen, saw their son get embarrassed in front of God, the nation, the world. In front of hundreds of people in that room, my birds getting embarrassed. In some ways, I haven't recovered since that last exchange with Jim Phillips. This is an exclusive interview. He says he is game to defend 2 very unpopular positions. The NCAA tournament expanding to 76. He was on the board of governors to help make that decision happen. Expansion to the 24-team CFP. He announced that that's the ACC's preference for expansion. That's not something most college football fans want. We'll ask him to make a case for that when he joins us in less than 10 minutes. We also have a very exciting programming announcement that we're going to share with you later in the show. The only hint that I will offer you in regards to what that announcement is, part of my wardrobe tonight is a hint at what the programming news is. Go to YouTube at Westwood One Sports Night or on X at Josh Graham Show and Westwood One Sports in order to watch the show in addition to listening to it. However, and wherever you listen or watch, greatly appreciate that. We're on nationally Sirius XM channel 260 and on, 300 stations across the country. It's really, really impressive, the roster of affiliates that we have accrued here at Westwood One Sports. We also have, of course, 2 very important games to keep you posted on. Of course, talking about UTSA, South Florida, and South Alabama, Arkansas State. What games did you think that we were referring to there? Those scores tonight, well, these are actually impactful college races. UTSA holding on to win in the Alamo Dome 31-24. Beep, beep. And then you got South Alabama. You want defense? That's 2

0: damn bad. South Alabama, 56. Arkansas State, 49 in Jonesboro, Arkansas. Yeah. Of course, the games that we really are talking about being the central focus of our conversation tonight, the Dallas Cowboys versus the Tampa Bay Buccaneers. Todd Bowles, as mentioned, not going for the field goal inside the five, up by 14 points. Led to Dallas, the trucker laid in the ball down the field, boys, 99 yards into the end zone, and then promptly getting a defensive stop. So now they're down 8. Was Brian Schottenheimer an analytics king? Did he go for 2 as the analytics king? Respect that from Brian Schottenheimer. Didn't know, frankly. Sorry, was unfamiliar with your game that you're willing to do that. Go for 2. Because the thinking is if you get it, then all you need is a touchdown and the extra point, and you could still go for 2 the second time, and you trust your offense. Just love that from Brian Schottenheimer. Didn't love Todd Bowles going for the touchdown rather than the field goal that could have made it a 3-score game. Did love him going for 2, even though it didn't work out for Schottenheimer. So they need the touchdown. They need the 2-pointer in order to force overtime. This is inside 2 minutes remaining. And then you have the Cleveland Guardians that are in the bottom of the 8th inning leading the hosting Chicago White Sox 9-4. They have 6 more outs to get in order to force a game 5 back in Cleveland. Oh boy. Ricochet interception. Tampa Bay is going to survive against Dallas. Well, maybe we spoke too soon. I had to figure out where the timeouts are on the graphic. Dallas does have 3 timeouts, so there is a way they could get the ball back. But a buck 16, Tampa is on the doorstep, once again, of putting away the Dallas Cowboys. We'll see if they could do that in just a bit. But we need to step on to something else in the meantime, because as mentioned, we have an exclusive conversation with ACC Commissioner Jim Phillips. That conversation is next on Westwood One Sports Night.
1: No NFL team has played in London more than the Jaguars. Will Trevor Lawrence and crew enjoy some second home cooking? They face the reeling Eagles from London. Sunday morning at 9:30 Eastern. Westwood One Sports.
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0: on Sports Night. 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
1: Somebody was going to get embarrassed tonight. It was either going to be Todd Bowles for that decision to go for it on fourth down, up by 14, could have made it a three-score game, or Dallas for losing at home against rookie Jalen Daniels. Not to be confused with Jaden Daniels, of course. Dallas is the team that got embarrassed. Tampa gets the ricochet interception late, 24-16, the Bucks over the Dallas Cowboys. We will have plenty of time to react to this. In fact, if you want to jump in, 310-840-4910, if you want the first word, you can have it. But that first word will come after an exclusive interview we had with ACC Commissioner Jim Phillips, one of the most powerful figures in all of college sports, gave us 10 minutes of his time, and here's how that conversation sounded from Uptown Charlotte. ACC Commissioner Jim Phillips is with us here. Anytime I've asked you questions over the last 2 years, you've always countered by grilling my Baltimore Orioles, the Cubs having success against them. So I'm going to turn the tables on you right on the jump here. How does it feel to know that Chicago's now a White Sox town versus a Cubs town?
2: I don't know that I ever have believed that to be true. I think it's both town. I think it's Cubs and White Sox. And I'm rooting for the White Sox.
1: Sure.
2: Like, when you're from Chicago. But I will say this. Don't sleep on the Brewers and Pat Murphy, one of my great friends.
1: Hmm.
2: So I still have a couple teams deep in the playoffs right now.
1: That is exciting.
2: Yeah.
1: This is a good dovetailing to postseason, because one of the big hot topics in college sports this year has been tournament expansion, postseason expansion. When you rope in the CFP, it's at 12, but everybody kind of knows it's going to expand to something. Let's start with the football piece of it. Last year, you endorsed 16. This year, it's 24. Why the shift? What have we seen that's led to such a dramatic shift in the membership's position?
2: I think a few things. The continuation of evaluating access to the playoff is important. Every student athlete that plays the sport of football, in this case, wants a chance to win a conference championship and an NCAA championship. And in order to do that, you have to have a pathway forward. So when you think about 16 versus 12 or 24 versus 12, it really ends up just being an opportunity for more teams to get in. And I'll dive in a little bit. Currently, there's only about 9% of FBS programs that access the playoff. It's the lowest of any of our sports in college. The NFL's at 44%, right, that make it to the playoffs. Getting to 24 gets you to about 18%. It's still lower than all other sports. And in the end, you have a window that is 4 years or so, maybe five. And so for us to be able to, I think, lead in a way that really allows student athletes to accomplish the goals and dreams that they have of playing and competing for a national championship, that's one piece of it. Second piece of it is there's never been more money in the system as far as investment from schools, and a lot of it now is going to student athletes. It's difficult for schools across the board to stay in the game, so to speak, and make that investment if they don't really feel like they have a legitimate chance to make the playoff. And once you make the playoff, anything can happen. So I think those two factors have motivated me to think about 24 over 16, and we're supportive in the league right now. The last time we had our coaches together, it was unanimous. All 17 coaches were for the 24 expansion.
1: So what you're describing is a reconfiguring of the incentive structure in college football. If the bowls are being devalued, the non-playoff bowls, then it makes sense to expand the playoff. I'm interested, though, the one pushback on the NFL piece would just be the number of competitive teams in college. But last year, Indiana was the first non-preseason top 10 ranked team to win the national championship. They were 21st. Did watching a program like that, that previously did not invest, that previously did not have pedigree, win a championship, maybe inform the idea of how many schools can compete in football?
2: I think that's a great example. But I'll also tell you that when you leave playoff-worthy teams out of the playoff, then you don't have the right number. And last year, Miami was the last team selected, and they were one play away from winning the national championship.
1: And Notre Dame was left out.
2: And Notre Dame was left out. Notre Dame was more than deserving. And we certainly know how that feels in the conference, because we've been on the other side of that, where we've just missed the cut of making the playoffs. So that is another element to this thing that I think your example is a really good one. But that, to me, just is modernizing the playoff. I don't think it's going to devalue the regular season. We've gone from four. We started with two, then four to 12. Right now, the viewership is through the roof. Last year's national championship garnered, I think, 31 million viewers. So I don't really buy the idea that this is going to devalue the regular season. I think it just makes more interest for the consumers. And I also think it gives hope and opportunity for those programs that may not have had the same kind of opportunity in the past.
1: It's ACC Commissioner Jim Phillips here with us, Westwood One Sports. So we're at ACC tip-off. It's basketball season coming up. We have the expansion to 76 teams, the NCAA tournament expanding. This is also just a shameless plug that Westwood One is the exclusive home of the NCAA tournament.
2: Figured nicely done.
1: Yeah, thank you. This is one of those where I think messaging is important, because you have the perception that those who wanted this are coaches wanting more job security and associating tournament bids with that. And then conferences, conference commissioners like yourself, defining success for your league with how many bids you get in. It's unpopular among fans. It didn't really seem like the TV networks were pushing for it, which is uncommon with playoff expansion across sports. So what exactly was the driving point in wanting to expand to 76? Why was that number right?
2: I think it's just access to the championship for student athletes, not dissimilar from the football situation. And at the end of the day, what you're adding is some initial games now in Wichita along with Dayton. The tournament doesn't change, but you allow eight more teams access to it. The NIT, which was at 32, has dropped to 24. So it's still 100 teams in postseason play, but 76 now in the NCAA tournament. And I mean, we have a recent example of an NC State who is only way that they got into the tournament was winning five games over the course of 5 days, five nights, and they went to a Final Four. So you can't always predict how teams are going to play during the regular season. It doesn't indicate for sure or for certain that they're going to either play well or not play well based on the regular season. So I'm for that. I will say this, but my threshold is over now at 76. I mean, I'm not interested in going beyond, because I think when you really look at the history of college basketball and the teams that are getting in, those last eight, you can make somewhat of a case for a few of them. But now, beyond that, now you could be going to teams with losing records during regular season, more teams with losing record in conference play, and I think you start to devalue it. But I'm good with going from 68 to 76, and I think, again, I don't think there'll be less interest in the NCAA tournament based on adding eight schools. I think it'll only create more.
1: A last thing for you, Jim Phillips is here with us. I wanted to talk about the dynamic scheduling that's led to 44% increase in ratings for basketball, 67% for football, and also dovetail that with the HBCU initiative, 37 games, with an idea for dynamic scheduling. Mike Bray actually had this idea a few years ago. Doesn't seem that anybody's owned the corner for Martin Luther King Day during college basketball. Is there a chance, like a growing relationship with the HBCU, that the ACC and HBCUs could own that day maybe?
2: Anything's possible. I'll go in reverse order of how you asked it and stay on HBCU. It's a great way for the ACC to help shine a light on a beautiful conference. And what HBCU schools mean, not only from a sports standpoint, but just from an access and opportunity for a group of individuals that have never had maybe the same opportunities as others have had. We also have 12 or 14 of our former really standout players that are coaches and the men's and women's side of HBCU programs. So, again, to be able to be integrated more. And I just like everything about it. I really do. And we hope to continue to build on it. So that's the first part. Second part is, you and I have talked about this before. We made a conscious decision in the league that we would go from 20 conference games to 18. But one of the things that was I had to have some assurances from the schools were that we would take that 19th and 20th prior ACC game and we would go schedule really good teams of the non-conference. That has helped us because we have done that. And so decreasing from 20 to 18 conference games, allowing some of these great non-conference matchups to be played, which schools have done, has absolutely been part of that uptick for us. And then the 44% in television viewership, that's a reflection of the league and a reflection of the teams and performances. We were we had the highest viewership of any conference in the country on ESPN. Again, with that 44% increase being a major part of it.
1: I wanted to make sure that got in. Jim Phillips, thank you so much for
2: the time. Thanks, Josh. Take care.
1: Go White Sox.
2: All right. Go White Sox. Go Brewers.
1: That's right. Go White Sox. Go Brewers. Go Cubs. Go Orioles. Go America. 310-840-4910 if you want in. 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It is the Bucks 24, the Cowboys 16. Appreciate the exclusive visit from ACC Commissioner Jim Phillips. 310-840-4910. If you want in, giving you the first word on this Thursday night shocker. But frankly, we're starting to see the more surprising result be the most likely result on Thursday night football. Let's go to Bruce. He's in L.A. Bruce, your immediate thought. You get the first word nationwide here on Westwood One Sports Night.
3: Hey, Josh, how you doing? This is why I love the NFL, Josh, because what a great upset. I mean, you get the journeyman 6 years in college at Kansas quarterback that no one's ever heard of. I thought, did I miss a trade from Washington to Tampa Bay? Because I thought it was the other Daniels. Anyway, defeating the $60 million man, and I thought Dak Prescott. I thought that he badly outplayed him. If you exclude that 99-yard drive late in the game. One other quick point about the game is, I thought both coaches made low IQ decisions. I mean, you're up by two touchdowns. You're on the 1 yard line. A field goal is, I know you know this, Josh, but a field goal pretty much ices the game. So why would you go for the touchdown when you make it a 3-possession game? And then when Dallas came back with that 99-yard drive, they go for two. I mean, why would you go for two and force yourself into a situation where you might be down 8 and then you'll absolutely have to get 8 to tie it up again? And I heard Al Michaels say, well, that's the way it's going in the NFL now. Well, all that means is that the NFL is full of low IQ coaches. That's all it means, Josh.
1: I hear you, Bruce. There was a lot there. Appreciate the call. Covered a lot of it. Todd Bowles, that fourth down decision that you're talking about that he didn't get, that Dallas then promptly cashed in for a touchdown, and Brian Schottenheimer having his own issues as well. Let's go to Johnny in Atlanta. Johnny in Atlanta, are you more interested in what the Bucks did or what Dallas didn't do?
4: Hey, I'm different, because it's always great when the Cowboys lose, but it's always bad when the Tampa Bay wins. So I'm different, but I'm glad to see that quarterback play great, and that decision that Todd Bowles did, that was the right decision. Because yeah, it'll be a different story if he would have made that touchdown. That was the right decision.
1: They
4: was
1: sure, but you didn't have to do it. He didn't have to do it.
4: Yeah, he did.
1: Why?
4: He didn't have to, but it was because they was up by two with 1 yard. on 1 yard. If they was up by one, I still would have told them to go for it. If it was they was only up by 7 points, I told them to go for it on the 1 yard line. But the thing is, it was a bad play call.
1: Win. Like, let me ask you this question.
4: They did.
1: Johnny, let me ask you this question. Let's say the Bucks are losing by a point, and they're at the 1 yard line. There's 1 second left to go. What do you do?
4: I'm kicking a field goal.
1: Of course you're kicking the freaking field goal. It doesn't matter that you're just a yard away. You kick to go up 3 scores.
4: All right, but the point is, were they up by 1 or 2 touchdowns? With 5 minutes left.
1: They're up 2 touchdowns.
4: 5 minutes left in the game.
1: I know. Kicking, it's over.
4: So it was already over with.
1: All right, Johnny. I hear you. Appreciate the call. I'm up against it. There goes Johnny in Atlanta. It wasn't over because we still were running ball plays, and they had the ball down 8 with 1.5 minutes to go. Needed the defense to stand strong. Coming up, our immediate reaction to Bucks 24, Cowboys 16, and more of yours, 310-840-4910, because we're just getting started here on Westwood One Sports Night.
0: College football's defending champs face their toughest test yet. Indiana heads to Nebraska for a battle of unbeatens. Somebody's O has got to go. Hoosiers, Huskers, Saturday at noon Eastern, Westwood One Sports.
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0: This is Westwood One Sports Night. Here's Josh Graham.
1: Bucks 24, Cowboys 16. Thoughts? 310-840-4910 if you want in, getting the first word on another massive upset we're seeing on Thursday Night Football. Meanwhile, the Cleveland Guardians entered the bottom of the ninth inning, a game they absolutely need to win, trying to force a do-or-die Game 5 back in Cleveland. Allow a run to begin the ninth inning. They pitch their closer. They're going aggressive. And then the player we thought would be starting Game 5 if the Guardians are able to advance that far, Gavin Williams, who went to my alma mater, by the way, East Carolina Pirate, he's in to pitch, immediately allows a base hit, so you got a couple of runners on, now one out recorded, 9-5, Cleveland looking to hold on in this game. Here's how the finish sounded in Big D, though. Our Westwood One broadcast had the call. The Cowboys, they got the goal line stop, down by two touchdowns. They score the touchdown they needed to in order to make it a one-score game. They get another stop, then they're driving, and this happens.
2: Second down and one from the 24. Shotgun snap, Prescott. Looking left, nobody open. Throws over the middle, deflected into the air. Anzalone diving, he's got the interception! He threw it to Ferguson and deflected off his hands. And Alex Anzalone, with the blonde locks flowing from under the helmet, dives to make the pick and end the Cowboys' threat.
1: Alex Anzalone makes the play. Kevin Kugler on the call for our Westwood One sports team. Here's our takeaway. Let's talk about winners, rather than do what the entire country is going to do on Friday, and that is react to what happened with the Dallas Cowboys. Tampa Bay wins the game 24-16. The NFC South deserves some respect. Put some respect on the name of the NFC South. For years, clowned as the worst division in all of football. It's not that anymore. Is it the best division? No. Is it the worst? Absolutely not. Look at how bad the NFC East looks right now. Who's going to win the NFC East? Philly? That hasn't looked pretty. And now you lose Lane Johnson. Washington? With Jaden Daniels coming back? They're 1-3. Dallas? Gross. The Giants? With Jameis Winston at quarterback? That might be the worst division in football. Put some respect on the NFC South. All this, the old saying is Chris Carter, all he does is score touchdowns. All the NFC South does is win primetime games. We broadcast them all on Westwood One Sports, and we got our fair share of exposure to the NFC South of late. Last Thursday night, Falcons a big underdog at Lambeau. Falcons a blowout winner. The Carolina Panthers, home underdog, Sunday night football against the Detroit Lions. Carolina wins that football game. Atlanta facing the New Orleans Saints Monday night. The only reason the NFC South lost in this game is because it was a matchup between two NFC South teams. Atlanta getting itself another primetime win. And then, what do we got tonight? Dallas facing a backup quarterback. The first rookie quarterback from this class to play this season. Jalen Daniels from Kansas. And Jalen Daniels outplays Dak Prescott. The Buccaneers get their first win of the year, beating the Dallas Cowboys. Win it by 8, but frankly, it should have been by more than that. A better question to ask might be, who's going to win the NFC South? Too soon to count out the Tampa Bay Buccaneers. We brought you at this time last week, or after week three, all the data that suggests, man, it's hard to make the playoffs when you start 0-3. Man, it's hard to do it. Only seven teams since 1990 have started 0-3 and made the playoffs. Tampa Bay started 0-4. And they win this game. Carolina probably is the best team in the NFC South. You probably have to anoint them just because they won the division last year. Their quarterback, Bryce Young, is currently the passing leader in the NFL through four games. And they have a win against Detroit. If your nomination is the Atlanta Falcons, because they've won the last two in prime time and you like the way they look, well, Carolina has a head-to-head win against Atlanta, won the game 34-3. Oh, but that was with Cooper Rush. Yeah, we acknowledge that. Fortunately, we're going to see those two teams meet again, but probably Carolina out of the bunch right now, but it's a respectable division. Not a division to mock anymore. Not a division to point and laugh at and say, well, why do they deserve an automatic spot in the playoffs and hosting a playoff game? They're not that division anymore. Look elsewhere when talking about the worst division in the league, because as we learned tonight, Tampa beating Dallas in Dallas, you probably take the NFC South over the NFC East at the moment. Maybe it's the NFC least that we should be calling it as of now. Credit to the Tampa Bay Buccaneers. Credit is due their way. The Chicago White Sox are down to their final outs. And it's a fly ball to left field, grabbed by Stephen Kwan. Cleveland holds on to win 9-5. Gavin Williams, East Carolina Pirate, getting a save. How about that? The Guardians really won this game with their 6-run fifth inning. They were trailing 4-3, scored 6 runs in the fifth. They win this baseball game. But honestly, here's the takeaway you should have from this ALDS. The Chicago White Sox fumbled the bag. You win the first couple of games in Cleveland, you are riding as high as it can get. You see the Murakami memes everywhere. You're thinking, this is going to be a sweep. You're going back home. All of Chicago is talking White Sox. You got God on your side with the Pope. And you lose both your home games back-to-back against a division foe? It really does seem this Cinderella story that was the best story in baseball this year, it really does seem that the clock has struck midnight on the White Sox, because now Game 5 is going to be back in Cleveland after you have lost back-to-back games. You let Jose Ramirez get off. You let the Guardians score 6 runs in the fifth when you were leading in the middle innings. It's hard to imagine this young White Sox team getting off the mat one more time and winning in what's going to be a ruckus environment in Cleveland. This seemed to be about the White Sox missing their opportunity at home. Up to zip, needing just to win one of two games, and you're not able to get either. Hate to say that, too, because they've been a fabulous story. By the way, if you haven't already, see a lot of you jumping in here after the Cowboys dropping a game against the Tampa Bay Buccaneers 24-16. If you're watching us, make sure to subscribe to the YouTube channel. Westwood One Sports Night is where you go for that. In addition to on X at Josh Graham Show at Westwood One Sports, we encourage you to watch the show in addition to listening to it. I have an NFL reaction show on Sundays that you also should tune into called NFL Instant Graham. 7 p.m. Eastern time on Sunday, reacting to the 1 o'clock and 4 o'clock Eastern slate games leading into our Sunday night football broadcast. So make sure you're subscribed to the YouTube channel in order to catch that. That's not on the radio. That's exclusive. It's digital. It allows for us to engage with you in real time. And this year, or this weekend, we're going to be leading into our Sunday night football team's broadcast of Ravens Falcons. As mentioned, the NFC South, all they do is win primetime games. Atlanta's favored in that game since Lamar Jackson is out. And we have a big programming announcement, a huge programming announcement to make that we'll do in just a little bit, maybe in about an hour or so, telling you about something new, something exciting for you to look forward to as well. Make sure you're watching in addition to listening, however and wherever you are joining us. We greatly appreciate your time. That's enough talk about the NFC South. And enough talk about the Tampa Bay Buccaneers. What the hell do we do with this game from the Dallas Cowboys perspective? 310-840-4910. We'd love to hear from you. We'll do our best to assess it next.
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gonna start the bidding with this tweet from Maurice at Josh Graham Show. You can call the NFC East the NFC Least all you want, but guess what? This division has the most Super Bowl titles, and no one can take that away from them. NFC South does not compare. You have two teams that don't have any. Tough times don't always last. Yes, this guy. Probably coping hard. This is the same thing Yankee fans were saying after losing to the Rays last night. As the Rays were singing, New York, New York, Sinatra in the locker room. Oh, it must suck to root for the Rays, the Yankees, with all these titles. Even though we're getting close to having kids that were born in 2009, the last time the Yankees won, being able to get, well, they can get their driver's license, but getting close to being drinking age, getting close to that. Yeah, we want to reference those old dusty titles. You're happy to do so. 310-840-4910. Who's the favorite to win the NFC East? That's where we'll start the bidding. You tell us. 310-840-4910. Who's winning the NFC East and why? Because we need to talk about this. The Dallas perspective. The Dallas Cowboys could not have looked any worse than they did tonight. It could not have gone any worse than it did. Every aspect of this game was a five-alarm fire for the Cowboys. This is what you call a collective team loss. The defense could not get stops. Tampa's first offensive possession was a 15-play, 11-minute touchdown drive. The last time Tampa had a drive that long, John Gruden was the head coach and Jeff Garcia was the quarterback. It was damn near 20 years ago. They also converted on a 3rd and 21. The offense could not handle a Todd Bowles blitz. It's like Dak Prescott has never seen a blitz before. Staggering. Stunning. His numbers. 24 of 42, a touchdown and two picks. And those touchdowns were just nut-crunching. Right out of halftime. When you're leading and they cash in a touchdown. And then obviously at the very end with the Anzalone pick on a deflection. There were drops and boo birds. Special teams isn't absolved from this. Mentioned the interception right out of halftime. Tampa punched in a touchdown. What happened the very next snap? A fumble on the kickoff. A collective team loss. Every aspect of this game was a disaster, a dumpster fire for the Cowboys. This happened against the previously winless Tampa Bay Buccaneers. If you have this type of game against Baltimore, you'll have folks say, well, yeah, it's Baltimore. At home against the Bucs? These aren't the Bucs that had 5 straight years of making the playoffs earlier this decade. This wasn't even against Baker Mayfield. It's against rookie quarterback Jalen Daniels, not to be confused with Jaden Daniels. Jaden Daniels probably would have Dallas sitting at 1-4 if he hadn't got hurt going into halftime of their earlier meeting. This game was played inside Jerry World. It's a standalone primetime game that everybody's watching. The overreactions will be intense. Get ready for an intense Friday news cycle of Cowboys overreaction, because you don't need much for Dallas to be the central topic, but boy, is Brian Schottenheimer giving them ammunition. This was supposed to be a gimme before a much more difficult stretch. 3 of the next 4 games for Dallas are on the road. You're at Green Bay. You're home against Arizona. Okay, should win that. But then again, you should have beat Jalen Daniels at home tonight. Holy hell. You're at Philly, you're at Indy.
So at Green Bay, at Philly, home Arizona, at Indy. That's the proper order here. That's not very good. There's a chance you could go 1-3 in that stretch. And if Dallas is sitting here at 3-6, it can get late early. And this continues a trend of surprising results that we're watching play out on Thursday Night Football on Westwood One Sports. It started the opening Thursday night, the Niners crushing the Rams in Australia. The closest game we've seen was honestly tonight, but if it wasn't that, then you're looking at the Buffalo Bills against the Detroit Lions. That was Buffalo opening up the stadium, but that was still a two-score game, and it was only a two-score game because of a couple garbage scores by Detroit. The only reason tonight was close at the very end is because Todd Bowles was trying to win a dumbass competition with Brian Schottenheimer, going for it on 4th-and-1, up by 14 points. To hell with it. Let's just stomp on the neck rather than kicking the field goal that would make it a three-possession game and put away Dallas with about 8 minutes to go, and Dallas scored the touchdown on the other end to make it interesting, because of course they did. I mean, this is what teams that are winless, these are the types of mistakes that they make, but Dallas proved to have the more embarrassing result. And we didn't even mention, speaking of Thursday night surprising results, the Atlanta Falcons pulverizing the Green Bay Packers at Lambeau. Atlanta, at least they backed up that with a Monday night football win in New Orleans, and they're trying to go 3-for-3 in primetime games consecutively against the Baltimore Ravens on Sunday night without Lamar Jackson in the lineup. Atlanta's actually favored to win that game. But Dallas getting boat raced at home by the Tampa Bay Buccaneers. Just hard, frankly, to know what to do with this. So that's why we're outsourcing that question to be answered by you. 310-840-4910 if you want in. Who do you view as the

0: Sports' X account. You can find us those X pages as well, where we're streaming video in addition to being on hundreds of stations across the country. However, and wherever you're listening or watching, we greatly appreciate that. 310-840-4910. Let's boogie. Let's go to Mike. He's in Florida. Mike, who is the favorite to win the NFC East? Who's going to do it?
1: Oh, gosh. Dallas, no.
0: Someone's got to.
1: Yeah, I guess so. Washington?
0: Washington. Like that answer.
1: Like I said, I live in South Florida. Mm-hmm. I never had nothing against the Cowboys. But, Jimmy Johnson won a championship here with the Hurricanes. Mm-hmm. And then the Cowboys hired him.
0: True.
1: And I think he made one of the best trades in history, trading Herschel Walker for all the draft picks and stuff he got.
0: Yeah, can confirm that.
1: To build a championship team. And then what happens? Jimmy Johnson comes in there and says, well, I'm going to be the general manager. I'm going to make all the decisions. And then, of course, he left, and they were still able to win a championship with Barry Switzer.
0: I don't think he left. I think he was made to leave by one Jerry Jones. That's how that went.
1: What do you think it was?
0: I think it was Jerry Jones, and if you go look at some of the retelling of this, Tim Kalishaw's written about this and many others that have covered the beat for a while. It's good to hear from you, by the way, Mike. Always good to hear from you from South Florida. 310-840-4910 if you want in. There was the story where Jimmy Johnson's in the offseason having a cocktail, and Jerry Jones comes over to try to talk to them. This is apparently at off-season meetings, maybe spring meetings, and Jerry Jones wants to hang out with his head coach, and Jimmy Johnson did not want to talk to Jerry Jones. Wasn't interesting in conversing. Jerry got offended by this, very upset, and then promptly fired him the next day. That's how, at least, the story has been retold and passed down from generation to generation. But that is certainly going back in the time machine. More interested in pushing things forward than going 30 years back. Who wins the NFC East? Who is it going to be? It's going to be somebody. Is this the worst division in the NFL now? Hard to say it's the NFC South when the worst team in the NFC South just won in Dallas. And then in prime time, the Atlanta Falcons are winning back-to-back primetime games. The Carolina Panthers on Sunday Night Football beating the Detroit Lions have the NFL's leading passer. And Bryce Young. 310-840-4910. Probably should share this story because it is fun. We learned today what we were out at Panthers-Lions on Sunday. Got a chance to hang out in the booth with our Sunday night team, Ryan Ratke and Mike Golic Sr. on the call. Also may or may not have had witnessed Chris Collinsworth accidentally go into the women's bathroom rather than the men's bathroom, but that's a story for another time. Here's a guy. Well, wait a minute. The funny story was, game ends. The Panthers are entering their bye week. It's late at night. Bryce Young gets done with his press conference. And I see him in the locker room. And I don't know why. Maybe it's because of the Westwood One bona fides now, Denton Day. I felt comfortable enough swaggering over to Bryce Young to try to have a conversation. And at this point, Bryce Young is wearing nothing but a towel. Nothing but a towel, probably getting ready to go shower post-game. And I say to him, hey, since you guys are on the bye, you headed down to Tuscaloosa next weekend, this weekend? Pretty big ball game between Alabama and Georgia. He said, I don't know. Said to him, well, you'd be a pretty nice choice to be the college game day guest picker. And Bryce, before walking away, puts his hands up and says, I don't know, man. I don't know. And he keeps on walking. Well, surely enough, it was announced today that Bryce Young will be the guest picker at Alabama. Think only one of three Heisman winners in Alabama's history? Think that's right. Or is it four? Devontae Smith won. Derrick Henry won.

0: Bryce Young won, and Mark Ingram. That's right off the top of the dome, too. Even though Denton Day was ready to go, he had the four fingers up, as if it's the fourth quarter going into a close game. But that was a pretty cool story, and cool to see that Bryce Young's going to be picking games. He'll probably do pretty well at that, too. He still follows ball. 310-840-4910, if you want in on the program. It does seem that we probably should give some credit to the Tampa Bay Buccaneers. We know, again, this is the same story we saw last week. Atlanta wins in a rout against Green Bay, and all anybody wants to talk about is the Packers. We gave love to Atlanta that night, even though we just spent the last 10, 15 minutes talking about the NFC least and the Dallas Cowboys. We're going to give some love to the Tampa Bay Buccaneers as well. And this job has been made easy for us because up next, an interview with the man who grabbed the game-winning interception in Big D. That's Bucs linebacker Alex Anzalone. Your calls also welcome. Who is your favorite to win the NFC East now? 310-840-4910 here on Westwood One Sports Night.
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0: 24, Cowboys 16. Who's the best team in the NFC East? Just curious. 310-840-4910, if you want in. Cole in San Diego knows the answer. Cole, what happens in the NFC East?
1: Well, call me crazy, considering they lost Jackson Dart, but I kind of like the Giants. If they can get Cam Scadaboo going and Malik Nabers going, I think they have a real shot. I think this week against the Commanders and week 9 against the Eagles are going to be really telling, considering, you know, the weakness of their early schedule. But I don't know. I think they look good.
0: Cole, you bring up a good point. Want to bring Denton Day into the show here because he's our resident Washington Commanders fan. Appreciate the call, by the way, all the way from San Diego. D-Day, how much bigger does Giants-Commanders feel because of tonight's results?
2: I don't think it impacts it a ton. It's only week 5. We can watch Dallas and know that, hey, Dallas is not very good relative to expectations.
0: Well, let's ask a better question then. How much will perception of this division change because of that game, given that Dallas lost tonight? It does seem that whoever wins that game is either the Giants at 4-1 or the Commanders, you would think, looking the part with Jaden Daniels back in the lineup.
2: I mean, I think it looks better if Jaden performs well because it answers a lot of questions. One, can he get through a game healthy? Two, what does the offense actually look like when he gets through a game healthy? Because we've only seen that once in like the last, well, way too long. But I don't know, like, the perception of the division, I guess, changes a little bit, but, I mean, I don't know. It's still week 5, you know what I mean? Like, if you're making vast thoughts about the NFC East in terms of its entirety now, there's a lot of football left to be played. Things can change on a dime.
0: Yes. This game changed on a dime. 310-840-4910 if you want in. Oh, one more thing, D-Day, because you're the right person to ask this. If the Giants do win the division, like Cole in San Diego surmised, how many weeks into the year does Jameis Winston get the SNL invite to host the show?
2: Got to be off season. I can't imagine they'd sign off on letting him do it during a season. Because when's their bye week? I mean, bye week is important. Because
0: right,
2: it's not like he's going to do it right before
0: Saturday night.
2: I know, like, I know he's a different kind of character.
0: Before a 1 o'clock kick?
2: God forbid, Jameis goes to the SNL after party. He's out till 4 a.m. in the streets of New York.
0: That would be the greatest thing if they had a Monday night game. Or, well, I would say a Thursday night he goes after, but you kind of are doing all this stuff during the week. So, yeah, in season feels a bit unrealistic, except if it's during the bye. So, when is that bye week?
2: Week 8. So
0: okay,
2: it's a little too close. You know, they really have to be rolling for Jameis to get the invite. Then you got to wonder, like, is SNL on that week? Because they only do so many shows in a row. So if they're not on that week, Jameis is definitely not getting the invite.
0: They'll be on through the first week or so of December. Probably. Generally, that's when you have, like, the Christmas episode and they take a little bit of time off.
2: So they'll be on until then, but generally they take, like, weeks in between. So they'll do, like, 3 shows in a row and then an off week, and then there's another 3 shows in a row, and then an off week. So right now they're doing 4 shows in a row.
0: Murderer's Row lineup. SNL's back, man, where you have Dakota Johnson last weekend, Brega Taylor Swift out. You had the first episode with Jalen Brunson. This weekend it's Shane Gillis. And then on Halloween, they're bringing Indy Navaretti. If the name doesn't sound familiar, she's the lady from the horror movie. What's it called again?
2: Not asking a movie guy, but I'll tell you, that is the Giants bye week episode. So SNL is on, but they already have the host, but Jameis could appear. Can you imagine Jameis dressed as like
0: Obsession.
2: Frankenstein
0: Obsession's
2: randomly
0: the
2: in
0: movie.
2: A skit? It'd be awesome.
0: Obsession's the movie. So yeah, there's some ideas there. But as promised, we're doing the thing again where we're focusing too much on the NFC East. We're doing, like, when you do national stuff, it just creeps into your brain where you spend too much time talking about the NFC East rather than the teams that win football games. The Tampa Bay Buccaneers won tonight. Credit to them, and credit to Alex Anzalone and his sweet gold locks. Saw him play great football in Detroit. Now he's a Buccaneer. He got the interception on a ricochet to put this game away, and our Westwood One sports team caught up with him after the game, and here's how that conversation sounded.
3: Well, we are joined by Alex Anzalone, one of the Tampa Bay captains who's with us on the field. Alex, Kevin Kugler, and Ryan Harris upstairs. Congratulations. You've had so many games like this all year that have been one possession. What's the difference tonight in getting that in the win column versus what you've had to suffer through these first few weeks?
4: Yeah, the past, you know, the first 4 weeks, we really haven't been playing complimentary football at the, you know, the critical moments in the game. And today it seemed like we did. You know, for example, that last time, that last drive, offensive drive where we went for it on fourth down, you know, we obviously didn't step up as a defense, but at the same time, we were able to come back on offense, get a good drive, get good field position, and, you know, stop them on defense that last series.
5: Well, in that last series, you got the big interception that sealed the deal. You looked like a man that would not be denied when you saw that ball in the air. Walk us through what you were thinking.
4: Yeah, those moments, obviously, Tyke made a really good play on the ball and tipped it up in the air, and it seemed like it was floating forever. And at some point, it gets lost in the lights a little bit, but you kind of just trust where the ball is, and you go for it, and you make the play.
3: So what you're saying is it is exactly like the movies, because in the movies, the ball always slows down in those moments
4: for sure,
3: where it's floating
4: yeah.
3: in the air. So, so it's a movie-like interception for you.
4: No doubt, yeah. It's definitely time slows down, and you know, you're able to make the play.
5: Alex, how did Todd Bowles get your team to believe you could win this game in the short week?
4: Yeah, I mean, we have great team. We have the talent. We have the leadership. We have the players. We have the coaches. And, you know, we just haven't been executing the way we were supposed to and, you know, playing complimentary football at the right times, whether it be, you know, offense, you know, has a turnover and we let them score a touchdown and vice versa. And tonight we were able to do that and just play that complimentary football that wins games.
3: Alex, I know you've been helping Josiah Trotter all year long as the rookie on defense, but give me your thoughts, if you wouldn't mind, on what you saw from your rookie quarterback, Jalen Daniels, tonight.
4: Yeah, I love Jalen. He's a great player. He goes about his business the right way. He brings energy, a spark. You know, he makes plays on the field, and for an undrafted rookie quarterback, I don't know if there's anyone else better than him at winning a game like that.
3: Well, Alex, congratulations. This has got to feel really good to finally break through in one of these one-possession games. Enjoy the flight home.
4: Appreciate it. Got to keep it rolling.
0: Got to keep it rolling. The Tampa Bay Buccaneers starting 0-4, but then Alex Anzalone's pick puts the game away. Appreciate him. Joining our Kevin Kugler, is that Ross Tucker that was with him too? Friend of the show? Ross Tucker that was on the broadcast with him as well? Or who was that with our guy Kevin Kugler? Shout out to him either way. 310-840-4910 if you want in on the program. Let's go to Jason in Ohio. He's got the answer for us. This is great news. Telling us who's going to win the NFC East here on Westwood One Sports Night. Josh Graham here with you. Jason, who wins the NFC East?
6: Great show, first of all. The Philadelphia Eagles.
0: Okay.
6: They have, I mean, Jameis is going to throw interceptions. He's going to kill the Giants. The Cowboys, as long as I'm a Cowboy fan, as long as Jerry Jones is involved in the team, they'll never do anything. Jaden Daniels will be hurt again. Eagles have Jalen Hurts, Saquon. They have the veterans. They will win the NFC East.
0: You're not deterred at all by the Lane Johnson news of this week and the last two losses?
6: Not at all. Well, because the division stinks. I mean, realistically, the Cowboys should be there. They're underperforming. When Jackson Dart went out, Jameis throws too many interceptions. He's had a history of that. Jaden Daniels, he'll be hurt again. And Mariota's hurt. I just think with the veteran leadership of Jalen Hurts, Saquon Barkley, Jalen Brown on the defense, the Eagles win the division.
0: All right. We've gotten a number of different nominations, and that's the fun of it. Appreciate the call. Good to hear from you. Out in Ohio, 310-840-4910. If you want in on the show. Wanted to take a look. We talked about how difficult the Cowboys schedule is about to get. Three of the next four being on the road. Let's shift our sights to Tampa Bay. Their next four games, let's actually call it the next five, look like this. Home against the Steelers. At the Carolina Panthers. Home against the Falcons, at the Chicago Bears, home against the Detroit Lions, or pardon, at the Detroit Lions, but that's coming off a bye week, and then you get the Carolina Panthers again. If Tampa, D-Day, beats Pittsburgh 10 days from now, they're at home, the Steelers are far from a heavyweight, and then they go on the road to Charlotte and beat Carolina. Is that when you start welcoming the possibility of the Buccaneers being back in this mix? And where does the Jalen Daniels of it all factor in for you?
2: To the first question, sure. It's a lot of things they got to do, though. You got to take it one step at a time. I think that's the answer to that, because that's where Jalen Daniels factors into it. He was great tonight. But can you string those performances together? And then what happens when Baker comes back? Is there rust on Baker Mayfield? Does he come back and immediately just fit right into what they're doing on offense? They still have a lot of questions. So great win tonight. I love a team that embarrasses the Dallas Cowboys on primetime. Mm-hmm. So thank you to them for that. But they got a long way to go before. Look, man, your Panthers look good. Like, just embrace it. If this is the year where you jump back on the bandwagon officially, like, this is the year to do it. Bryce Young's looking like the Heisman winner. Tet McMillan can't drop anything.
0: Whoa.
2: This rate.
0: T-Mac, his mom doesn't like Tet.
2: That's cool. I'm not his mom. Tet McMillan can't drop anything right now. I mean, their offense is humming.
0: This is a thing that happens when you walk around that stadium. If you say Tet, someone's going to correct you. So wanted to give you that experience, tell you what that experience was like.
2: When they invite me to the stadium, I'll be more proper. But because I'm in Alexandria, Virginia, is Tet McMillan right now.
0: Love it. We do have West Coast writing in. Josh has a quarter zip sweater on tonight. Yeah, rocking the quarter zip. It's going to make it harder for him to go topless in Club G6. Apparently, the entire network is familiar with what happened on Saturday night of last week, where yours truly, we have a segment called Club G6, where we play the Down East Movement's one hit. They probably have two. Rocketeer was a good song. Like a G6. And what do? We talk about G6 teams. Tonight actually would have been a good night to do an impromptu edition of...
2: I think he's more talking about the fact that you went topless.
0: Well, we're getting there. Because tonight was actually a big night in the G6. When you talk about, USA, shout out to South Alabama, putting up 56 and only winning by 7 in Jonesboro. You don't just walk into Jonesboro and come out with a win. The folks, the Jaguars did, 56-49. In the Alamo Dome, USF was ready for the fight, but meep. Roadrunners, 31-24 over USF. You had big games. Liberty played the night, right?
2: They did. Crushed.
0: Sam Houston State was supposed to be good. Is Phil Longo still the coach at Sam Houston State? 35-3, Liberty won. I'm asking a bunch of questions and not providing a ton of answers. Ryan Harris, by the way, that was one of the questions that we asked, who was with Kevin Cougar tonight. It was Ryan Harris that was talking to Alex Anzalone a short while ago. 310-840-4910 if you want in. But back to Club G6, I was wearing a Tennessee pullover. Giving props to Josh Heupel for making a bold decision benching a quarterback that was a 5-star freshman, all that, in order to win a football game. But you can't wear P4 merch inside Club G6, so I just popped that top off.
2: Oh, so it wasn't even like a fun version? You just wore the wrong clothes? I thought it was like you were so enthralled. One, I thought you were looking for a tanning sponsorship. But then two, I thought you were so enthralled with the way that the G6 played that there's now a standard to get you to take your top off.
0: Oh, there was some of that. Like, there have been three G6 schools to beat P4 teams this year. Only three. One of them was last weekend. Should have been two. UConn should have beat Syracuse. But UNLV took down Cal. Shout out to Dan Mullen's program. They got a big one coming up this weekend, too.
2: Well, certain people in Kalamazoo might say there are four G6 teams to beat Power 4 teams, but I digress.
0: It's a great, valid point that you bring up there. But there was a lot of excitement inside Club G6. We popped that top off. We had a great time. I don't know. Have you ever been denied entry from a late night establishment because of your outfit, because of your attire?
2: Not attire, age, yes. You just have to, you know, smooth talk your way in. But attire, no. I don't know what kind of places you think I frequent at nights, but I don't need to be dressed to the nine if I'm going out.
0: I don't know the name of the spot. We might need the folks in Los Angeles to tell us, but went to a 70s disco club in Los Angeles, and very, very long line. I'm wearing some khaki shorts, not cargos, but khaki shorts. It's hot in Los Angeles. I'm wearing like a button-up shirt, had the sleeves rolled up, and halfway through us getting through this very long line, the bouncer sees me and says, yo, we don't let people with shorts in. So I'm thinking, okay, we're going to go somewhere else, right? My brother said, nah, man, we've been waiting here this long. Calls up one of his friends who are about to leave the house and meet us in line. Says, do you have an extra pair of pants to bring my brother? They said yes. And they brought a pair of jeans. I'm like, well, Jordan, where am I going to change into this? It's like, well, I got this membership at LA Fitness. It's right across the street. How about you walk up there and just change inside? I do get into the LA Fitness. I change it to the pants. The problem is the pants go down pretty much to my, like, the top of my shins or like around my shins area. The pants are not long enough. So I'm walking back with the pants on. People in line know what's happening. They're pointing, they're laughing. And my brother's girlfriend at the time, heady play on her part, gets down to a knee and starts cuffing the pants to make them look oddly like capris, kind of. And I'm telling Jordan, there's no chance that this is passable. This looks ridiculous. This looks awful. Nobody wears their pants this way. Within a minute, like it's a soup, like a movie, taxi cab opens, two dudes come out wearing jeans almost exactly that look like what I'm wearing that are cuffed at the bottom. So I go into the disco club. I get in. I drop my shorts off right at the front. The bouncer laughs at me then. I go through the doors. I'll never forget. In the disco club, it looks like a fridge, like a refrigerator that you open up and walk into. And yeah, had a great time that night. Didn't forget to get my pants on the way out, my shorts, that is. Had a great evening in Los Angeles, but that's the only time.
2: I have a question and a comment based off of the story. Which one would you like first?
0: The comment.
2: I wear my jeans cuffed.
0: So hell yeah, brother.
2: This is natural. Question, why don't you just change on the street? It's Los Angeles. That's not even the craziest thing anyone in that line had seen that day.
0: There are women present and was trying to be classy.
2: It's Los Angeles.
0: I understand. This was like 10 years ago. I don't know.
2: Sure, you gotta impress the ladies. You're like, hey, look at how bold I am. I'm gonna.
0: I need Oliver to tell me what this place was, given all the details that I just described. We can maybe get to the bottom of it.
7: Where in LA were you? Do you
0: remember? This was Southern Cal. This would have been near North Hollywood that this happened. And again, if you said the name of the place, I'd remember it. But 70s disco bar. And they have a refrigerator that you walk through for the entrance, which that has to be a distinctive feature. Not a lot of places are like that, assuming that the place is still open because, again, this happened before COVID.
7: I mean, yeah, that was North Hollywood's very close to me, but I do not know what that is. Also, what did you do with the shorts?
0: I told you, I dropped it off at the bouncer. He laughed at me, and then I picked them up on the way out.
2: Was it called Good Times at Davy Wayne's?
0: 100% that. 100%.
7: Why didn't you just put the pants over the shorts?
0: Because that would have looked awesome.
7: Well, what type of pants were they? They're just like really
0: jeans.
7: Like tight?
0: That they were a little tight.
7: Okay.
0: And yes, it was Good Times at Wavy Dane's. And I may not have left alone. What up?
7: You left with your brother? Yeah, there it is.
0: 310-840-4910. Might have been the first time I downloaded Uber onto my phone. 310-840-4910. How you doing? There was another big NFL headline today. It was a decision that was harsh, rash, and honestly, premature. And that's next at Westwood One Sports Night.
8: 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Westwood One Sports.
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0: 4, Cowboys 16, the Cleveland Guardians 9, Chicago White Sox 5, forcing a do-or-die Game 5 back in Cleveland. Your chance to react to that, a question we're asking this hour. Who's going to win the NFC East? Before we get to the next biggest headline in the NFL tonight, let's go to Dylan. He's in Boston. Dylan, you're on Westwood Woods Sports Night. What do you got for us?
1: Hey, what's going on, fellas? I want to give a shout-out to my brother Jake driving home from the Omni in Boston. He's going to join me for a beverage. But my question is, I am the worst NFL gambler ever maybe to exist. What is the key with this? Because I don't know if I'm a sucker for favorites. Cowboys killed me tonight, but it's becoming a weekly occurrence. I don't know if you guys have any tips for me at this point.
0: I do have some tips for you. Appreciate the call, Dylan, because your guy here has been handing out football bets in some version or fashion for, this is the ninth season I've done so. Only 1 year have I had a losing record in the first eight. Last weekend went 6-5 with the college and NFL bets. The previous weekend went 7-2. So we're well over 500 now. Feel good about ourselves a bit. And in 15 minutes, going to hand out some college winners. In terms of the NFL, what we're seeing a lot of, strangely, it's underdogs doing really well. So it's not being a prisoner of the moment of what happened the previous week. That seems to be key. Like, last weekend, who are some of the underdogs that we took? Well, we liked the Carolina Panthers outright against Detroit. Like Jacksonville, who was an underdog for... Actually, no, they were favored against Cincinnati, but we still liked them, and that worked out just fine. And there were a couple of others we had on the card, too, that ended up finding their way to a win. Let me see what specifically we had from last weekend. But it's just not being prisoner of the moment. Probably the best advice that we give. Actually, Jacksonville was an underdog in that game. So taking the Jags in Cincinnati, getting 2.5 points, that worked out pretty well for us. So we'll hand out some picks in just a little bit. Maybe that's the best advice we could give you in the moment. While we got a minute, let's get to the next biggest headline of the day other than the Bucks 24, Cowboys 16. The Denver Broncos have stripped play calling duties from offensive coordinator Davis Webb today. Sean Payton now will call the plays again in Denver. Davis Webb was previously an assistant, or he remains an assistant in Denver, but he was not calling the plays prior to this year. He was promoted in the offseason by Sean Payton. This feels like a move that is rash, it is harsh, and also premature. Even though Davis Webb wasn't calling plays before this season, Webb was a highly sought-after coach in the offseason, remember. There were teams lining up to bring him in to be their guy. He was reportedly being courted by the Bills, who to be their OC with Joe Brady taking over. There's a friendship there with Josh Allen. He used to be the backup for Josh Allen in Buffalo. He was likely the first call for teams that had openings across the league to be their OC. So in order to keep Webb in Denver, Payton relinquished his play calling duties to keep Webb, because if he didn't, why would he not take an opportunity to go elsewhere to propel his career? Sean Payton was quick to reference Webb's promise as an offensive mind earlier today, and here's how Sean Payton explained the decision.
2: We'll make a change offensively. I'll call the plays. I understand the questions at the start of the week. And I want to say this first, and I said it to Davis the other day talking to him. I've done this long enough where I know when I have a future head coach, he's going to be one. As the head coach, no different than evaluating your right tackle, your slot receiver, your running backs, something to change it up.
0: Something to change it up, and that something is Davis Webb no longer calling plays, Sean Payton doing so. There are three reasons why this felt too soon. Three reasons why it's too soon to take away play calling duties away from Davis Webb. Number one, the schedule Denver faced. Context is important, and you can make a case that Denver faced four of the top five teams in the NFL the first four games that they played. At the Chiefs, home the Jags, home the Rams, at the San Francisco 49ers. That's a murderer's row. Related to that, there were positive signs that this could work out. It's not like it's been all bad. Are we just going to disregard the two fourth quarter touchdowns to beat the Jaguars and the Sunday Night Football 30 second half points against the LA Rams? This shouldn't be for nothing. And lastly, the Broncos, they're only 2-2. It's not like they're 0-4 like the LA Chargers, who, by the way, Denver plays this weekend. It's not like they're 1-3 like the Arizona Cardinals, who Denver has in a couple of weeks. So, obviously, the schedule was about to ease up. Denton Day, you tell me, is it too late to get wired and bring Conspiracy Josh out?
3: Honestly, later the better. I mean, there's never such thing
0: Conspiracy
3: as a
0: Josh
3: bad time.
0: Is right over here. Let's see what he has to say. Hey, Denton Day! What's going on, Oliver Shack, if that's your real name? CJ here, Conspiracy Josh, got a few things to say real quickly about this Sean Payton situation. This was deliberate sabotage. Sabotage by Sean Payton to keep Davis Webb on staff longer. Sean Payton never wanted to get rid of play calling duties. He's been a play caller forever, with most of his years with the Saints and when he was with Dallas and New York. That guy's been a play caller everywhere, even with Denver prior to this year. But he didn't want to lose the aspiring offensive mind that Davis Webb is. So he had to give him the promotion. He had to give him the new title. He had to give him the play calling in order to keep those other teams away. But knowing how difficult the schedule was right out the gate, and knowing how play callers tend to get off to a slow start, maybe have a difficulty getting their footing early on, Sean Payton was going to rip those play calling duties back at the first sign of trouble, so that way Davis Webb can't leave until next offseason. And here's the other piece. Davis Webb might not be the sexiest name on the market, might not be the finest cow at the auction, if you know what I'm saying, as a result of how these four games went. So maybe Sean Payton, by making this move, guarantees that Davis Webb ain't going anywhere anytime soon. CJ's out!
3: How many cow auctions is Conspiracy Josh regularly attending? That feels like a big decision. Is that where he frequents?
0: I don't know, man. I don't know that guy. But he scares me. You know what else scares me? The idea of missing on betting picks. Fortunately, we haven't missed a heck of a lot, and we've got five college bets to make next.
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0: is Westwood One Sports Night. 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
1: The question that we are asking tonight in the wake of Bucks 24, Dallas 16, who is going to win the NFC East? We'll actually make our way into answering that question in about 20 minutes. After that, a big, big, big show announcement that you're going to want to stick around for. If you're watching on X at Josh Graham Show or on YouTube at Westwood One Sports Night, where we encourage you to watch in addition to the hundreds of stations that we're on across the country, my apparel might give a hint at what that announcement is. 310-840-4910 if you want in as well. Before we hand out our college football picks that have been red hot of late in Graham's Gambling, Jake from Boston apparently has some NFL takes that he wants to fire off. Jake, you're on Westwood One Sports Night. Is one of those takes who's going to win the NFC East?
2: I'd say it's pretty close, but shout out to my buddy Dylan that just called. Shout out to my buddy Dylan that just called. I have a take. Who is going to have a better season, the Jalen Daniels of Washington or the Jalen Daniels of the Buccaneers? Talk about two completely polar opposites, an undrafted free agent and a second overall pick. I think at the end of the year, the Buccaneers, Jalen Daniels, will have a better overall season in terms of look where this guy's going over that bum with a bum elbow in Washington, Jaden Daniels. I'll hang up and let you guys talk. Love it.
1: Thank you. Appreciate it. Denton Day, is this the part where we remind people who don't follow college football how awesome Jalen Daniels was at Kansas, or were you not a Jalen Daniels believer for the Jayhawks?
3: I was. I'm more interested in his NFL stuff now, but I was a believer.
1: Jalen Daniels, quarterback controversy? He is. Don't know who had it on their bingo card that Jalen Daniels would be the first quarterback from this rookie class that we see. They did debut a new Fernando Mendoza commercial that's making the rounds this week. Mendoza featured in a lot of commercials where he hits Vegas and he's going home early and he flaunts that he hasn't called his mom today and says, you know, I probably should, while holding a cookie. It's great. Didn't know if he mispronounced Jaden Daniels' name or if it was just an enunciation issue with the accent from Boston. But it's Jalen Daniels, Jaden Daniels. Big, big day for quarterback JDs. It looks like we're going to get Jaden Daniels back this weekend, and we'll see what Jalen has up his sleeve next. How about we tell you what cards we're about to lay on the table? Talking about Graham's Gambling, our bets for college football. We went 4-3 last weekend. The week before that, we had a 4-1 college day. So we've been on a roll of late. Let's try to keep the good times going today, tonight in Graham's Gambling.
0: It's time for Graham's Gambling. Let's make some money.
1: Let's. Five on the card. Gonna be honest. See some landmines, places that we were close to exploring, but decided, you know what? We want no part of this. Oregon, UCLA, an example of this. Red River rivalry. We prefer to call it that, not for politically correct reasons, where it used to be Red River Shootout. It just doesn't feel that's appropriate for a game where the total is sitting at 39.5, and that might not be enough. Shout out to my buddy Chip Patterson of CBS Sports and the Cover 3 pod, who called it the Red River Rock Fight this week. It might just be that at the Texas State Fair. So we're going to let people have fun at the fair, and we're not going to dabble when it comes to that game. Weird things probably going to happen. Staying away from the game in Lincoln as well, with Coach Sig visiting. Big Red? Nope. Want no part of that. But we do want part of two games on the Friday night slate. Louisville, -3.5 against Florida State. Jeff Brohm's lost the last two. Coach Brohm generally wins the big ones, or plays well. His teams play well when the spotlight is on his club. We saw it in the opener against Ole Miss. They nearly won that game. We saw it, of course, when Louisville beat SMU, when they needed to have it, it felt. But since then, losses to Jake Dickert and Wake Forest, and then a loss in Raleigh against NC State this past weekend. We think this is going to be a crispy Cardinal bunch. Lot of players from the state of Florida on this Louisville roster. They have a history of recruiting guys from that state. Some player named Lamar Jackson comes to mind. Got a feeling they're going to get up for Florida State. And we're not buying that FSU-Virginia game was more about the Seminoles as much as it was Virginia not being able to do anything once the run in Bo Pribula was stopped or even shown the slightest bit of resistance. FSU's defense did that. We think Brohm brings the big game out. We think Louisville's offense gets it humming. And we think it's okay to lay more than a field goal against FSU. Iowa State thought about taking the full game +10. Rather than that, courtesy of our friends at DraftKings, Iowa State +7 first half at BYU. We like that. We like that a lot. And we're going to take that, saying that BYU might be looking ahead a little bit to that Notre Dame spotlight game next weekend in Provo, maybe viewing the Cyclones, who've proven to have some punch to them, might be viewing them a little bit too lightly, especially early on in the game. Iowa State +7 first half. Three games on the card for the Saturday slate. We're avoiding the early window. We're going to prime time. Georgia as an underdog against Alabama. Has the nation and the betting public not learned its lesson about this damn conference? That the golden goose of the week is only that for 1 week. Ask Ole Miss the week after it beat LSU, then was drilled by the Florida Gators. Ask Florida and Mississippi State.

Alabama did to Mississippi State last weekend. End a Heisman quarterback's campaign and earn some respect that's rightfully due. Evening window. Penn State is favored against USC? How is that possible? This is a layup. You take the Trojans, right? Wrong. Vegas knows. And what Vegas knows, Lincoln Riley cannot figure out how to travel to the East Coast of the Big Ten Conference. They nearly lost to Rutgers on the road a few weeks ago. Also, Penn State, you want to talk about crispy teams? Coming off a couple of losses, Matt Campbell, this is a proud unit. De'Anton Lynn, the DC for USC last year, now is in State College. We lay that point and a half with Penn State against USC. We host a program called Westwood One Sports Night. So it's only correct that we have a play on a game that kicks off at 10:15 Eastern time Saturday night as we're reacting to all the college football action. That would be Arizona State laying 20.5 against Hawaii. We don't like laying this many points. We usually love playing the dogs. Arizona State, Kenny Dillingham, you know where Kenny Dillingham came from, Oregon. They don't mind running it up a bit. And we think that Hawaii, this is a tough road spot for them to be in. We're going with the folks from Tempe laying close to 3 touchdowns. So in review, Louisville minus a small number against Florida State. Iowa State, again, when you're on late like we are, play the late game. Iowa State plus 7 first half at BYU. Georgia plus the 1.5 against Alabama. Penn State minus 1.5 against USC. And then we're taking Arizona State minus a pretty big number against the Rainbow Warriors late Saturday night. 310-840-4910 if you want in, telling us who's going to win the NFC East after the Cowboys' loss against the Tampa Bay Buccaneers. There also was a pretty significant baseball result that went final a short while ago. The Cleveland Guardians, they emptied the bucket the way you need to in a playoff game in order to keep their season alive. They didn't take anything for granted. They scored 6 runs after trailing 4-3 going into the fifth. 6 runs in the fifth to go up 9-3, or part of 9-4. The White Sox get a homer off of the Cleveland Guardian closer to begin the ninth. They then bring in the pitcher we thought would be starting game 5, East Carolina Pirate, Gavin Williams, who gets the final few outs after allowing a hit right off the rip. Cleveland wins it 9-5, and you have a win or go home game 5 in the ALDS. The winner gets the Tampa Bay Rays. What the Guardians, the White Sox, and the Rays all have in common, they all have bottom 5 payrolls in Major League Baseball. So we are guaranteed to get a bottom 5 payroll team into the World Series representing the American League. But wait, thought we were told that Major League Baseball's broken and that if you have a small payroll, you can't win in the playoffs. Game 5 is on Saturday night. No clue who's going to be pitching in this game. You got a couple of days to figure it out, but it's going to be back in Cleveland. Really does feel like that the clock has struck midnight on the Chicago White Sox. Best story in baseball this year, preseason win total, since we just brought up sports betting, of 67.5 wins, one of the worst or lowest totals in all of baseball, and they win 84 games in the regular season. And you got all this young talent, and you've got Murakami, and you have Colson Montgomery, and you have the Pope, who's from Chicago, who's a huge White Sox fan, and a legit White Sox fan, and they make the playoffs, they sweep the wild card, and here they are. They win the first 2 games in Cleveland against their division rivals. All you got to do in your home stadium, win 1 of 2 games to advance to the ALCS, and they can't do it. And now you have to go back to Cleveland. Just seems like a tall chore. It seems like a tall order for the White Sox and probably going to result in the Guardians, who probably have the best manager in baseball in Stephen.

0: one back-to-back AL managers of the year, getting the Guardians back to the ALCS. We've asked you the question, who's going to win the NFC East? We provide you our answer. By the way, if you want in, 310-840-4910, our answer to that question, next on Westwood One Sports Night.
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1: 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What move could he make next? 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

0: This is Westwood One Sports Night. Here's Josh Graham.
1: We're asking who's going to win the NFC East. Cowboys lost tonight 24-16. The Eagles lost Lane Johnson and have lost two in a row. The Washington Commanders are getting Jaden Daniels back, but they are 1-3 to open up the season. And then the New York Giants, of course, do not have Jackson Dart. They win last week. They're 3-1. They might be, if not for the Cleveland Browns, the most hilarious 3-1 team in the NFL going into this weekend. One of these teams have to win the NFC East, them the rules, and host a playoff game. Who's it going to be? 310-840-4910. Josh in Cleveland, you tell us.
2: How you doing, Josh?
1: Well.
2: Good, good. I think the Commanders are going to have a really big turnaround with Daniels coming back. I think Diggs has to get healthy. Did Ja'Cory Crosby-Merritt involved in the running game a little bit more? I think they can turn that thing around with their defense as well.
1: Okay, so we have...
2: I got the Commanders coming out of the East on top.
1: Hear ya. Appreciate the call from Cleveland. So we now have heard nominations for the Eagles, the Giants, and we've heard the Commanders now. Just waiting for somebody to call in after tonight and say it's still going to be Dallas at 310-840-4910. Personally, I think it's still going to be the Philadelphia Eagles. The Eagles, you look at some of the variables here. There is no answer that you're going to hear and say, yep, that's it, as we've established. So this is like the SAT back in the day, where purposefully there is not an absolute correct answer, but you're advised to pick the best possible answer. That's what Philadelphia is. Because the Eagles, while it was a close game, did beat Jaden Daniels and the Commanders in a tight game, the opener, when Jaden Daniels was healthy. 24-22. They won on the road at Tennessee. They did get smoked by the Chicago Bears, but that might be the Bears being good. And the Eagles-Ram game came down to the very end. Just, there's a belief in Philly that we don't have in the other teams. Nick Sirianni has been to the mountaintop. And it's not a fluke that he won a Super Bowl, because a few years before that he took the Eagles there again, and he had completely different coordinators with both those trips. So it's a lot easier to look at the Eagles' start and explain it away, saying there's a lot new here. The offense, it was toxic last year with A.J. Brown and Kevin Petullo. Petullo wasn't it, replacing Kellen Moore. Kellen Moore leaving to take the Saints' job. So it might take a minute. Just like it took a minute for Davis Webb, and he had play calling duties ripped away from him in Denver, perhaps it's taking a little bit of time for it to look right for Sean Mannion and all these different parts that the Eagles have passing the ball. But only one of these teams has a head coach with real playoff pedigree, winning a Super Bowl, getting to multiple Super Bowls, and only one of these teams have pedigree at the quarterback spot as well, and Jalen Hurts. Yes, the Lane Johnson bit, it's a blow. Not going to pretend it isn't. But just have more belief in the Eagles, the personnel that we just mentioned, but also the Eagles' defense too. More faith in that unit than anybody else that's in the division. So the Eagles, right now, the Eagles, they are going to win the NFC East. Agree or disagree? 310-840-4910. Had an exclusive visit with ACC Commissioner Jim Phillips in Charlotte. Went to Uptown Charlotte and caught up with the ACC Commish. And He laid out the cases for postseason expansion in college football and in college basketball. And this is what we respect around here. It's easy to criticize the power brokers in college sports. Question their intentions. Question several things about what they really want and what they might be trying to do and whether or not what they are doing is good for college sports. And all that's fair game. That's what you sign up for. Personally, we give high marks to somebody that has a position that is unpopular, but is still willing to explain their position in a way that doesn't feel like BS, in a way that doesn't feel dodgy, in a way that even if you don't agree with him, you can at least understand their side. And this year in college sports, one of the hot button subjects among many there have been conversations about postseason expansion. The ACC, at about this time a year ago, was in favor of expanding the CFP from 12 to 16. Then Jim Phillips, a couple months ago, said now the league's membership is in favor of a 24-team college football playoff. So, obviously, the question to ask is, and we asked him, well, what led to that change? What led to that shift? And Jim Phillips cited last year's playoff results, namely Indiana winning a championship and Notre Dame being left out of the playoff, to justify a large jump in the number of teams in the field.
3: That when you leave playoff-worthy teams out of the playoff, then you don't have the right number. And last year, Miami was the last team selected, and they were one play away from winning the national championship.
1: And Notre Dame was left out.
3: And Notre Dame was left out. Notre Dame was more than deserving. That, to me, just is modernizing the playoff. I don't think it's going to devalue the regular season. We've gone from four. We started with two, then four to 12. Right now, the viewership is through the roof. Last year's national championship garnered, I think, 31 million viewers. So I don't really buy the idea that this is going to devalue the regular season. I think it just makes more interest for the consumers. And I also think it gives hope and opportunity for those programs that may not have had the same kind of opportunity in the past.
1: The case that he's making there, it's that there are more teams that can win the national championship than there are CFP spots. And the reason that is, well, there's a myriad of reasons that is. Talent being flattened across the country because of the transfer portal and because of NIL and revenue share, it's led to more teams feeling like they can compete. But also, schools that feel that they can win in football because they watched what Indiana did. Like, think about UCLA right now and the investment we're already seeing with Bob Chesney. Think about Northwestern, brand new stadium that they just opened up, and they're off to a really strong start. They just beat Penn State to open up that barn. They beat Deion Sanders in Colorado 41-7. So what he's saying is, we need to, in essence, change the incentive structure of college football. Given that bowl games, other than the CFP, do not matter anymore. Players opt out of them, regardless of which bowl it is. Coaches still get fired. Coaches that leave for other jobs do not coach in those games. Given that those games don't matter anymore, we need to get rid of those games and add more spots to the CFP in order to get to a place where we were 15 years ago, where this many programs felt like they had a successful season, and now the success being, hey, 24. Would you say that's a fair number, Denton, in terms of Let's talk about college football in 2010, 2011, before the playoff expanded to even four teams, before the playoff existed. How many teams in college football legitimately felt they had really good years and they feel awesome going into the offseason? About 24, 25?
4: Hey, are you talking about like teams that you think can win a championship?
1: No. Feel like I'm saying, I'm talking about rewiring the incentive structure. Back then, you win certain bowl games and you still feel good about your team season. And that no longer exists anymore because bowls that are not CFP bowls don't matter anymore. So how do you replace that incentive structure where X number of teams feel like they had a good year? Oh, expand the playoff because then that becomes the target rather than win the Holiday Bowl in 2010 when that was a game that was in a spotlight setting and guys played in and it mattered. People appreciated it and said you had a good year if you won that game.
4: In our utopian world, and I say our because you and I are purists of the sport. We love the sport. We recognize why the Holiday Bowl was significant. I love the Outback Bowl because it was played in Tampa and it just felt like a lot of fun when it was snowy here in D.C. I wish that was the reason for expansion. I think that's a nice like side reason for the reason expansion is happening. We know it's money. I don't think the conference cares about all that. We know it's money.
1: Of course, but I think it's an interesting case is what he's saying, where it's like if you in order to keep programs wanting to invest, you need programs to feel as if it's worth investing and having a carrot or having something that is obtainable in front of you, because what it used to be by those schools, undoubtedly, even if it's not the primary motivation and you don't buy it as being the primary motivation, it could be a good thing for college football to have the 2014 playoff and getting us back to a place, because those other bowl games do not matter, where we have more teams feeling like they had a successful season, which I feel with the four-team playoff, and especially with the 12-team, we have fewer and fewer teams feeling good about their seasons to the point where Notre Dame takes its ball and goes home because they didn't make the playoff last year, signaling what we all really knew, but probably was the best example, that if you don't make the playoff, well, it doesn't really matter. Nothing else matters.
4: Yes, I mean, they are immature about it. See, here's my general issue with 24, because I think 24 is a lot. I think it's a lot of teams. I can see the positives. I think it's a lot. I think you still accomplish what Jim Phillips said with 12, because Indiana found $93 million out of thin air after they won a championship. So I think you can still find those ways to feel like you had a successful season with the current model. Now, as soon as 24 becomes anything public, I think it was 2 years ago, like we hadn't even finished the first 12-team playoff, and 24 was the number that was floated. As soon as that number becomes public, the writing is on the wall. They're trying to get to 24, right? I think we realized that when they first said 76 teams for the NCAA tournament. The writing is on the wall. They're going to get to 76. But I think you can still accomplish a lot of the things that they're trying to accomplish with 24 with 12. And that's why I'm a little slow to like jump fully on the train of 24.
1: I'm not quite there yet either. Just thought it was an interesting argument about, okay, well, you're citing Notre Dame being left out and then Indiana being an untraditional team that invested and got in, that maybe there are more and more teams that would be incentivized to do so if there was more access. But you brought up the NCAA tournament. What's more unpopular than a 2014 playoff? Expanding the NCAA tournament to 76, which happened. We're going to have the 76-team field on Westwood One Sports. This March, I asked Jim Phillips about why he felt that was right. And this is what Jim said.
3: What you're adding is some initial games now in Wichita along with Dayton. The tournament doesn't change, but you allow eight more teams access to it. The NIT, which was at 32, has dropped to 24. So it's still 100 teams in postseason play. but 76 now in the NCAA tournament. And I'm for that. I will say this, but my threshold is over now at 76. I mean, I'm not interested in going beyond.
1: Okay. Not interested in going beyond 76. You can actually win me over with this case a little bit. Because what he essentially said is, the first round is still the first round when the tournament starts. We're just adding games in Dayton, and we're adding games in Wichita. And also, this is something that, again, I appreciate the argument, arguing something unpopular. He cited the NIT's number going down, and that you're having the same number of teams that make postseason tournaments. It's just more teams are making the NCAA tournament. Here's why it might win me over, Denton. Here's why. I love college basketball so much that it's such a tease on Tuesday and Wednesday in Dayton that I have to sit and wait all day for these games to tip off at night. And honestly, would I just like an afternoon session each of those 2 days? Yes, I would. And I'll watch every single bit of it. Six games on Tuesday. Two triple headers at each site. Six games on Wednesday. I'm going to make a prediction right here, right now. People are going to watch these games, and people are going to like it and say, hey, this is actually pretty fun. Now, I don't know how it factors filling out your bracket. And some might say, well, Josh, this means that teams are going to, they're going to be, it's going to hurt the regular season because teams just find their way in. I think with more teams being in Dayton and Wichita in the opening round, I think it adds further emphasis on making the field of 64. When we're talking about the bubble, it's not just teams getting in now, it's teams not having to play an extra game. I think the way I think D-Day, we now talk about the opening round. It's not RIP, the first four. We now talk about the opening round of the NCAA tournament like it isn't actually the NCAA tournament. We talk about it the way that we talk about the NBA play-in. The Charlotte Hornets have been in the play-in 3 times in my state. They haven't been to the playoffs in 10 years because the play-in is not the playoffs. I think the opening round no longer becomes the NCAA tournament. That's not the NCAA tournament. The tournament's on Thursday. This is just the play-in. That's the way that I think it's framed, and we have all these extra games, and we're going to watch them. We don't have to wait until nighttime anymore to get these games. That is something you can actually sell me on a little bit more than the 2014 playoff. We have a huge show announcement that we need to make. We've been teasing this for quite a little while, and in addition to this announcement, there is an interview that we had with somebody associated with said announcement that's coming your way next on Westwood One Sports Night.
0: No NFL team has played in London more than the Jaguars. Will Trevor Lawrence and crew enjoy some second home cooking? They face the reeling Eagles from London, Sunday morning at 9:30 Eastern, Westwood One Sports.
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0: Working at Westwood One Sports was so appealing for yours truly is that there's a real effort being put forth to try to do things a little bit differently. To try to push things forward for sports talk, to also delve into the digital space. Obviously, we do the sports talk stuff better than anybody on hundreds of stations across the country. We carried Thursday Night Football tonight, the Buccaneers 24, the Cowboys 16. We'll have Sunday Night Football this weekend. We'll have the Jaguar game in London as well. We'll have Monday Night Football. It's what we do. But just because you've done something a certain way for a long period of time doesn't mean you stop being forward thinking. 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Every day should be March is Westwood One's new college basketball show. 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We'll have interviews. 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We encourage you to watch on YouTube, watch on X. Super pumped for it. Got a great lineup of guests for the first episode that I'm being told I shouldn't tell you about now. You just have to wait till Monday to find out who our first guests are going to be. Can tell you it's not Neo Abdallas, who we had a chance to catch up with in Charlotte at ACC Basketball Media Days. Neo Abdallas is college basketball's version of Dylan Raiola. Dylan Raiola of the Oregon Ducks, who played at Nebraska, former five-star quarterback. What Dylan Raiola was most known for is being mini Patrick Mahomes, being knockoff Patrick Mahomes. Everything Patrick Mahomes did, Dylan Raiola, how he dressed, how he cut his hair, maybe how he talked, Dylan Raiola wanted to be Patrick Mahomes. Neo Abdallas is that for North Carolina, transferring in for Virginia Tech for Luka Doncic. He is knockoff Luka Doncic, and when you see his highlights, you can kind of see, oh, okay, yeah, we could see that that's your inspiration. So that was something we brought up to him. In addition, there aren't a ton of great Greek basketball players that might be NBA prospects or be star NBA players. There's one that comes to mind, though, named Giannis. And we learned that Neo Abdallas has a special connection to the Greek freak. Here's part of our conversation on Luka Doncic and also his relationship with Giannis. Who enjoys the Luka Doncic comparisons more, Neo Abdallas or Neo Abdallas's teammates? Do they rib you about it?
1: That's a good question. I'll show my teammates. I just play my game.
2: Is that the player that you most modeled your game after?
1: Yeah.
2: Because you mentioned you're from Greece.
1: Yeah.
2: So is it Giannis as well, or like what are the guys you looked up to?
1: I mean, you know, I tried to mold my game after Luka because I think we play similar. I mean, Giannis is a big human being.
2: Different physical
1: different
2: set.
1: Different type of players. I mean, but you know, because I met Giannis, we have the same age, and he's, you know, one of the best, you know, greatest people I've ever met. He's so humble. He's such a pro. Like, he treats his body. When I talk to him, like, he's talking to my dad, because he knows so much things in life. He went through the worst, and just to hear from him is great. So I try to follow that mentally, but I try to follow my game after Luka too. So
0: that's pretty cool that he has that connection to Giannis and then modeling his game after Luka. Denton, you've seen the highlights now. You could see the tie between Neo Abdallah's skill set and perhaps Luka, and maybe because he's playing at North Carolina now, which elevates your profile, elevates your stage. We hear that next year's NBA draft isn't all that strong, at least compared to the draft that we just saw. Maybe Neo Abdallah's is a name to keep an eye on, perhaps. Not the first guess on every day should be March. But Monday, 4 o'clock Eastern time, you won't be disappointed by who our first guests are on Westwood One, home of the NCAA tournament in the Final Four. Westwood One Sports, weekly college basketball podcast hosted by yours truly. Every day should be March. 310-840-4910. Let's go to Rashawn. He's in Baltimore. He's reacting to the game tonight where the Cowboys fall 24-16 to the Buccaneers. Dallas, we thought going into tonight, was going to handle business, and the conversation we'd have is they are the layup. They are the shoe-in team to win the NFC East. Who do you view as the team that might be the favorite in the NFC East after tonight?
3: I thought it was, you know, the Cowboys coming in tonight, but now with this division, man, I mean, it still could be the Cowboys, but like, how do you lose at home, you know, to the Buccaneers, a winless Buccaneers team, you know?
0: What was the worst part? Was it the picks by Dak, the defense getting run over, or not being able to stop Jalen Daniels, or the special teams even fumbling a kickoff and not leading the points? I mean, it was all bad.
3: Yeah, it was just all bad. And this defense has been bad all season, you know. Coming into this game, I think they was number 5 in the league with giving up most points. Mm-hmm. You know, so I don't know how you keep this defensive coordinator around all season. You know, this reminds me of Mike Nolan, you know, a few years back. You know, so it's just bad. And that last interception definitely wasn't on Dak, man. That guy should have caught that ball.
0: It just
3: sucks, man. Like, if you look at the line on the game, like, this was probably everybody lock of the week right here. Like, like, come on. Like, how? Yeah.
0: If you're still on national pool, I would love to hear from you because
3: but on national TV, yeah, you realize this, like, they 0-2 on primetime games this season. They opened up the season, I think, in New York, right?
0: Yeah.
3: Against the Giants and lost. So you can't lose against the Giants and Buccaneers on primetime. And then we got, you know, a quick turnaround next week. Well, no, they get a little mini bye, I guess, when the Packers, I believe they go to Green Bay, if I'm not mistaken, right?
0: That's right.
3: Yeah, they go to Green Bay.
0: The next four are on the road. You go to Green Bay, you go to Philly. Appreciate the call, by the way. I'm up against it. But you do bring up a good point about the status of Christian Parker, the DC. The theme of the week is having play-calling duties taken away. DeMeco Ryans took it back in Houston. You had Sean Payton with Davis Webb. It would be hilarious if Brian Schottenheimer, given he's an offensive guy, we know, said tomorrow, no, I'm taking charge of the defense now. We got this. Going to figure it out. I'm looking at the defensive staff, by the way. I don't see anybody that you point to and say, yep, give him the reins, except assistant secondary coach Robert Muschamp. I don't know if he's related to Will Muschamp D-Day, but his last name's Muschamp. Could it be much worse? Get another Muschamp calling the defense in the state of Texas. Because Will Muschamp's doing a nice job. Get Will Muschamp on the phone. See if you could get him in season to make the drive from Austin to Arlington. We need to do a full inventory check on the Dallas Cowboys tonight and celebrate Tampa, and we'll do that next.
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0: I don't like playoff Oliver. Denton Day made a point to say that it's a different Oliver during the baseball playoffs than what we've seen prior to it. We're just debating if it's a good thing, because playing I Love LA on a night that the Dodgers aren't even playing, it's obnoxious. It's obnoxious behavior, D-Day.
1: I was saying it from a positive stance. Playoff Oliver, this is the happiest he's ever been. He's excited to come to work. Just as he's puffed out a little bit. I like Playoff Oliver. I don't like his team very much, but I like Playoff Oliver.
0: See, we saw Oliver 2 weeks ago run this show after the Packers had their souls removed from their body by the Atlanta Falcons, and he's a huge Green Bay Packer fan. And he did his job, he was professional, but he wasn't swaggering in. He might have been listening to old Hank Williams Sr. songs during the commercial, just trying to get by, maybe like to some mid to early aughts Coldplay, just trying to feel something. But now that the Dodgers have won the last two titles and the Dodgers are through to the NLCS, he feels comfortable, like just trying to disrupt things. And to your point, there's a gleam, to quote Marty Schottenheimer, there's this glow to Oliver, that
1: it's pregnancy glow.
0: I'm happy for him. I don't like where the glow's coming from, because everyone in America wants to see the Dodgers lose, and Oliver, his happiness is being derived. The source of that glow is the Dodgers' success. So that's the issue here. Ultimately.
1: What would he have to do to make you swing? Like he swung me because I like seeing my friend happy. I like him being excited. Like if we get an uptick in early to mid-aughts Coldplay, is that worth it to you? Because Coldplay's your favorite band.
0: So no, Avett Brothers won, Coldplay too. They're in the top three, though.
1: Okay, point still stands. It's one of your favorite bands, so you hear more of your favorite bands because he's happier because his team is winning. But you don't.
2: I would argue if they're number two, they're in your top two, Josh, not top three.
0: Thank you. They're top three, and they're not three. They're number two. The Killers are probably my third favorite band. Favorite band. Like, those are probably the big three when I'm thinking about it. But we'll say this, Oliver. Will you have this same pep in your step, just general exuberance for baseball, if it's a Milwaukee-Tampa World Series? Because baseball guy should love the idea of Milwaukee going to a place it hasn't been, the World Series, and Tampa being the team on the other side.
2: I mean, there won't be a lockout, so, you know, Tarek would come back in that case. That's nice.
0: Wherever, so you are of the
2: whoever you position. Want's coming over here anyway. So
0: you are of the position then that the World Series matchup does have impact on what's going to happen with the owners' discussion. Ariel Epstein was with us last week. She knows her ball, but she believes that it's already baked in. It doesn't matter what happens in the playoffs. People are going to have their own arguments. To your point, I it's hard to imagine baseball owners staring us in the face saying, we really need this salary cap, if you have the Brewers facing a bottom five team in payroll.
2: I also don't think people realize like how stubborn the Players Association is going to be.
0: Oh, buddy.
2: Just the concept of, we don't want the amount of money we make limited. If you think about it, it makes a lot of sense that they don't want this to happen. This seemed like this, it's understandable.
0: They're not going to accept it.
2: Also, per sources, you need players to have the games go on. So the owners don't exactly have the power in this situation. If the players don't want to play, then the owners are losing money, not the players.
0: That's pretty strong sources that Oliver has. Again, he has a glow to him, and he has sources. He has all of it. 310, he's the full package. 310-840-4910. But we do need to get back to the big story of the night, and that's the Dallas Cowboys falling to the Tampa Bay Buccaneers, 24-16. We could give flowers to Tampa, and maybe to that entire division in just a bit, but for now, Dallas front and center here, and we're asking the question, last call for phone calls, by the way, who wins the NFC East? Who wins the NFC East? Or, as we probably should be calling it, the NFC Least after tonight. 310-840-4910. Who do you view in the driver's seat? 1-3 Washington? 3-1 Giants with Jameis Winston at quarterback? The Eagles at 2-2 but losing the last two and losing Lane Johnson? Or the 2-3 Dallas Cowboys that just lost at home to Tampa? We have heard arguments for three of the four. We haven't heard it from the Dallas end of things. But if you are that person, we'd love to hear it. 310-840-4910 if you want in. The issue of trying to argue Dallas tonight, the Cowboys could not have looked worse than they did in this game. This was the worst case scenario. Every aspect of this game was a five-alarm fire for Dallas. The defense could not get stops, at least when it mattered most. Tampa's first offensive series was a 15-play, 11-minute touchdown drive. The last time Tampa had a drive that long, John Gruden was the head coach and Jeff Garcia was the quarterback. In the second half, Tampa converted on a 3rd-and-21. The offense couldn't handle a blitz. Todd Bowles blitzed the hell out of Dallas, and Dak Prescott looked like he'd never seen a blitz before. 24 of 42 through the air, missed throws, dropped third down passes. I think it was Ferguson that dropped that third down pass, and then Ferguson's the one that has it go off his helmet at the end. Two costly interceptions, the offense not doing its job when only scoring 16 points. Even the special teams was bad. They're not absolved. You want to talk about a team loss? After Dak threw his first interception, leading to a Tampa touchdown right out of the half, they fumbled the ensuing kickoff, leading to more points. And this is the part that can't be reiterated enough. This happens against a previously winless Buccaneers team. And these aren't the Bucs that had the five-year playoff streak earlier this decade, or even against Baker Mayfield. It is rookie quarterback Jalen Daniels, not to be confused with Jaden Daniels, who probably would have beaten Dallas if he didn't get hurt going into halftime of that game earlier this season. This was a game played inside Jerry World, a standalone primetime game, which means the overreaction's intense, they're strong. Like, imagine what this Friday news cycle is going to look like, the Cowboys losing this game. Got Jerry Jones on the screen right now. D-Day, let me know if Jerry had anything interesting to say tonight, or Brian Schottenheimer, seeing what exactly happened here, because you know that's going to be juicy. Jerry talking after games is always fun, and after one like this, would like to know what Jerry thinks about things. It's not going to get easier for Dallas. Like, this is the beginning. This was supposed to be a gimme before a more difficult stretch. Three of the next four are on the road. You're at Green Bay.

0: Buffalo opening the new stadium, and really, Detroit had some garbage time scores to make that more interesting. The only reason tonight was interesting was Todd Bowles was trying his darndest to win a dumbass competition by going for it on 4th and 1, up by 14, and a field goal would have put the game away, a 3-score game. You don't get it. They go down the length of the field, George Pickens scores a touchdown, and suddenly it's a game, and you need to make that defensive play that Alex Anzalone made with the pick. You had, what, last week? The Browns beat the Steelers. The week before that, we watched Atlanta pulverize the Green Bay Packers at Lambeau. Atlanta at least backed it up, winning in Monday Night Football this past week, and then winning, well, they're favored against Baltimore Sunday Night Football with Lamar Jackson being out, so maybe some respect being paid there. We're going to hear from Jerry Jones in just a second. Let's hear from Myron, who's in Dallas first, 310-840-4910. Actually, let's hear from Jerry now. The people want to hear from Jerry Jones. I don't know what he had to say after the disappointing loss tonight. Let's find out together.
1: Well, I, of course, appreciated any chance that we might have had there near the end. But the Buccaneers really took it to us. They did it, in my view, they did it inside. That's where the real damage was done. We'll see. That's really surprising to me. And that's what it is. We missed a great opportunity here to build something. But they really all the way, probably most all the phases, they won them there tonight. We had a chance maybe to pull it out of her. Out at the end, and that didn't work for us. But this is very disappointing.
0: Mm-hmm. Yeah, it's about right. Jerry, about every phase, think that's about right. Now let's go to Dallas. Let's go to Myron. Myron, who's the favorite in the NFC East? Who's going to win it?
2: Well, New York Giants going to win it. I said that about 2 weeks ago. As far as my Cowboys, man, it's one of these things that I've been saying. You got teams that their defense loves to hit, and you got teams, defenses that just tackle. And you saw poor tackling. I think it was like 18, 19 missed tackles. It's just one of those things there, bro, where I'm still a Cowboy fan, don't get me wrong, but I'm a realist, and right now, we'll be lucky to win 7 games the way it's shaping up here now. Everybody keeps talking about, you know, it's still new in the season, only 5 games, things of that nature, but you got to look at humans, right?
0: I'm not saying that. I'm looking at that schedule. I see at Green Bay, at Philly, home Arizona, which you might say, well, that's a layup. Is anything more of a layup than playing Jalen Daniels and the winless Buccaneers? If that's not a layup, there's no such thing as a layup. And then, to close this stretch of four, you go back on the road to face Indy. I don't see, how can you have a gimme if tonight's not a gimme?
2: Well, we don't. And to be honest with you, we're the gimme. To be honest with you, we're the ones that everyone's going, oh, we play Dallas. Okay, with that, check that one off as a win. Because, I mean, defense, we can't stop the run. We can't stop the pass. Offense, you know, our tight ends can't block. There goes your run game. Now our tight ends can't catch. I mean, we're just – it's too many holes for Dallas right now. It's too many soft spots from tackling to – team to, you know, the players. I mean, you know, I hate to say it, but the people that we thought were going to show up aren't showing up. And they keep giving us the same excuse. Oh, got to go back, look at the tape, look at the film. No, we don't have to look at that. Look at the yardage. Look at the data. The data tells you everything. You get ran on for over 200 yards. How many teams you know that win a game where the opponent has ran over 200 yards on them?
0: Not many. And here's a point that might be even more surprising. And Myron, it's good to hear from you. Thanks for the call. It's

0: You would think, given the problems that Dallas has had earlier in the season against rushing quarterbacks, the numbers that had been put up by Lamar Jackson, most notably in Brazil, but the rushing yards given up at the quarterback position, Jackson Dart in the opener when he was healthy, you would think, oh, Jalen Daniels probably ran all over them tonight. Young quarterback, he wasn't winning from the pocket. Jalen Daniels was 19 of 25, 189 yards. No picks, had the touchdown. He only ran seven times for 23 yards. He didn't have any of the big chunk plays tonight, which you'd think if Tampa was to win with Daniels at quarterback, there would be some design QB runs and that he had these big scrambles. He didn't really do that. He beat you from the pocket, which it's up to you, and we'll leave it up to you to decide how much of that is a credit to Jalen Daniels, the first rookie quarterback we've seen to play this season out of Kansas, and how much of that is a testament to how bad Dallas's defense is. As mentioned, last call for phone calls. Ring the bell, 310-840-4910. We have an exclusive interview, in addition to your calls, with one of the most powerful figures in all of college sports. It is ACC Commissioner Jim Phillips giving us 10 minutes of his time. You'll hear from the ACC Commish next on Westwood One Sports Night.
1: College football's defending champs face their toughest test yet. Indiana heads to Nebraska for a battle of unbeatens. Somebody's O has got to go. Hoosiers, Huskers, Saturday at noon Eastern, Westwood One Sports.
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0: This is Westwood One Sports Night. Here's Josh Graham.
1: Closing the book on Bucks Cowboys. Bucks 24, Cowboys 16. Don't know which of these two divisions more interesting to talk about. The state of the NFC East, or perhaps we can call it the NFC Least. Who's going to win that division? Looking at where all the teams are at, 310-840-4910, last call for phone calls. And the NFC South, the division that was often mocked for the last handful of years of being the worst division in the NFC, and maybe in all of the NFL, maybe we give them some credit. In fact, we might do that in just a second. But first, it's not every day you talk to one of the most powerful people in all of college sports. We had an exclusive interview with the commissioner of the ACC. That's Jim Phillips. And to Jim's credit, he was okay speaking about and defending some unpopular positions when it comes to things that are happening in college sports this year and things that have already happened. Here's how our conversation sounded from Uptown Charlotte this week. ACC Commissioner Jim Phillips is with us here. Anytime I've asked you questions over the last 2 years, you've always countered by grilling my Baltimore Orioles, the Cubs having success against them. So I'm going to turn the tables on you right on the jump here. How does it feel to know that Chicago is now a White Sox town versus a Cubs town?
2: I don't know that I ever have believed that to be true. I think it's both town. I think it's Cubs and White Sox. And I'm rooting for the White Sox.
1: Sure.
2: Like, when you're from Chicago. But I will say this. Don't sleep on the Brewers and Pat Murphy, one of my great friends.
1: Hmm.
2: So I still have a couple teams deep in the playoffs right now.
1: That is exciting.
2: Yeah.
1: This is a good dovetailing to postseason because one of the big hot topics in college sports this year has been tournament expansion, postseason expansion when you rope in the CFP. It's at 12, but everybody kind of knows it's going to expand to something. Let's start with the football piece of it. Last year, you endorsed 16. This year, it's 24. Why the shift? What have we seen that's led to such a dramatic shift in the membership's position?
2: I think a few things. The continuation of evaluating access to the playoff is important. Every student athlete that plays the sport of football, in this case, wants a chance to win a conference championship and an NCAA championship. And in order to do that, you have to have a pathway forward. So when you think about 16 versus 12 or 24 versus 12, it really ends up just being an opportunity for more teams to get in. And I'll dive in a little bit. Currently, there's only about 9% of FBS programs that access the playoff. It's the lowest of any of our sports in college. The NFL's at 44%, right, that make it to the playoffs. Getting to 24 gets you to about 18%. It's still lower than all other sports. And in the end, you have a window that is 4 years or so, maybe five. And so for us to be able to, I think, lead in a way that really allows student athletes to accomplish the goals and dreams that they have of playing and competing for a national championship, that's one piece of it. Second piece of it is there's never been more money in the system as far as investment from schools. And a lot of it now is going to student athletes. It's difficult for schools across the board to stay in the game, so to speak, and make that investment if they don't really feel like they have a legitimate chance to make the playoff. And once you make the playoff, anything can happen. So I think those two factors have motivated me to think about 24 over 16, and we're supportive in the league right now. The last time we had our coaches together, it was unanimous. All 17 coaches were for the 24 expansion.
1: So what you're describing is a reconfiguring of the incentive structure in college football. If the bowls are being devalued, the non-playoff bowls, then it makes sense to expand the playoff. I'm interested, though,
3: the one pushback on the NFL piece would just be the number of competitive teams in college. But last year, Indiana was the first non-preseason top 10 ranked team to win the national championship. They were 21st. Did watching a program like that, that previously did not invest, that previously did not have pedigree, win a championship, maybe inform the idea of how many schools can compete in football?
2: I think that's a great example, but I'll also tell you that when you leave playoff-worthy teams out of the playoff, then you don't have the right number. And last year, Miami was the last team selected, and they were one play away from winning the national championship.
3: And Notre Dame was left out.
2: And Notre Dame was left out. Notre Dame was more than deserving. And we certainly know how that feels in the conference, because we've been on the other side of that, where we've just missed the cut of making the playoffs. So that is another element to this thing that I think your example is a really good one. But that, to me, just is modernizing the playoff. I don't think it's going to devalue the regular season. We've gone from four. We started with two, then four to 12. Right now, the viewership is through the roof. Last year's national championship garnered, I think, 31 million viewers. So I don't really buy the idea that this is going to devalue the regular season. I think it just makes more interest for the consumers. And I also think it gives hope and opportunity for those programs that may not have had the same kind of opportunity in the past.
3: It's ACC Commissioner Jim Phillips here with us, Westwood One Sports. So we're at ACC tip-off. It's basketball season coming up. We have the expansion to 76 teams, the NCAA tournament expanding. This is also just a shameless plug that Westwood One is the exclusive home of the NCAA
2: yes.
3: tournament.
2: Figured Nicely I'd just, done.
3: Yeah, thank you. This is one of those where I think messaging is important, because you have the perception that those who wanted this are coaches wanting more job security and associating tournament bids with that, and then conferences, conference commissioners like yourself, defining success for your league with how many bids you get in. It's unpopular among fans. It didn't really seem like the TV networks were pushing for it, which is uncommon with playoff expansion across sports. So what exactly was the driving point in wanting to expand to 76? Why was that number right?
2: I think, it's just access to the championship for student athletes, not dissimilar from the football situation. And at the end of the day, what you're adding is some initial games now in Wichita along with Dayton. The tournament doesn't change, but you allow eight more teams access to it. The NIT, which was at 32, has dropped to 24. So it's still 100 teams in postseason play, but 76 now in the NCAA tournament. And I mean, we have a recent example of an NC State whose only way that they got into the tournament was winning five games over the course of 5 days, five nights, and they went to a Final Four. So you can't always predict how teams are going to play during the regular season. It doesn't indicate for sure or for certain that they're going to either play well or not play well based on the regular season. So I'm for that. I will say this, but my threshold is over now at 76. I mean, I'm not interested in going beyond, because I think when you really look at the history of college basketball and the teams that are getting in, those last eight, you can make somewhat of a case for a few of them. But now, beyond that, now you could be going to teams with losing records during the regular season, more teams with losing record in conference play, and I think you start to devalue it. But I'm good with going from 68 to 76, and I think, again, I don't think there'll be less interest in the NCAA tournament based on adding eight schools. I think it'll only create more.
3: A last thing for you, Jim Phillips is here with us. I wanted to talk about the dynamic scheduling that's led to 44% increase in ratings for basketball, 67% for football, and also dovetail that with the HBCU initiative, 37 games, with an idea for dynamic scheduling. Mike Bray actually had this idea a few years ago. Doesn't seem that anybody's owned the corner for Martin Luther King Day during college basketball. Is there a chance, like a growing relationship with the HBCU, that the ACC and HBCUs could own that day maybe?
2: Anything's possible. I'll go in reverse order of how you asked it and stay on HBCU. It's a great way for the ACC to help shine a light on a beautiful conference. And what HBCU schools mean, not only from a sports standpoint, but just from an access and opportunity for a group of individuals that have never had maybe the same opportunities as others have had. We also have 12 or 14 of our former really standout players that are coaches and the men's and women's side of HBCU program. So again, to be able to be integrated more, and I just like everything about it, I really do. And we hope to continue to build on it. So that's the first part. Second part is, you and I have talked about this before. We made a conscious decision in the league that we would go from 20 conference games to 18. But one of the things that was I had to have some assurances from the schools were that we would take that 19th and 20th prior ACC game and we would go schedule really good teams of the non-conference. That has helped us because we have done that. And so decreasing from 20 to 18 conference games, allowing some of these great non-conference matchups to be played, which schools have done, has absolutely been part of that uptick for us. And then the 44% in television viewership, that's a reflection of the league and reflection of the teams and performances. We were we had the highest viewership of any conference in the country on ESPN. Again, with that 44% increase being a major part of it.
3: I wanted to make sure that got in. Jim Phillips, thank you so much for the time.
2: Thanks, Josh. Take care.
3: Go White Sox.
2: All right, go White Sox, go Brewers.
1: Yes, Brewers, White Sox, Cubs, Jim Phillips, team player. Didn't ask why he was wearing the green tie. Generally, he has a purpose for the tie every time he puts one on. There's like some underlying reason why the tie's on. Don't quite know what it is, but do want to tell you that we have a new college basketball show that will air each week digitally on YouTube and X, titled Every Day Should Be March. Yours truly is the host of this show that will debut next Monday. Denton Day, should we reveal who the guests on the first episode is, or is there value in the mystery as long as we say it's going to be a really good guests that we have on the first episode?
4: I mean, that's your decision. You are solely in the lead here, but good guests, what is it? I don't know if people have I don't know that they know what good guest means. They don't have a file on what it means when you say good guest.
1: It would be, I think, Jim Phillips level quality guest. Hey, one of the most powerful figures in college sports.
4: That's a good nugget that you're putting down there.
1: Maybe I'll say this. The guest, one of the two guests on our first episode of Every Day Should Be March, is a guest that quite literally I've been trying to get on this show for about 6 months. Not even about 6 months and a week. Been trying to get this person on.
4: A warrior effort, you would say, to get him on?
1: 6 months and a week.
4: You're going to treat him like a king when he's on.
1: You can think about the time that I'm talking about and why maybe the effort might be to try to get this person on 6 months. And obviously you could start doing the math. Here's a hint. They are involved in college basketball. It's a college basketball podcast. Every Day Should Be March.
4: I've been dropping hints this whole conversation. He's got to read between the lines.
1: Oh, by the way, we need to do our check-in in the district. Need you to tell me how excited you were to see Trae Young, A.J. DeBonsa, and Anthony Davis share a basketball floor tonight in New York City.
4: My goats. Run it up.
1: What was the takeaway as somebody that didn't watch tonight?
4: The preseason. Here's the takeaway. Monumental needs to get a damn deal done with YouTube TV. If you have YouTube TV, I'm sure they're not the only one, so this isn't just a DC thing, but there's a lot of local sports channels that have cut their contract with YouTube TV and expecting the consumer to pay for their product out of pocket where you're already paying for YouTube TV. Hate that. Don't like it one bit. So I'm going to have to bite the bullet because I'm actually excited about the Wizards this year. It was a lot easier when they were tanking. I don't want to watch that. They're losing by like 40 every single night. But now that I'm excited about them, I got to pay extra to watch them. Don't love that.
1: Do they have a deal with Hulu?
4: I'm sure. So here's the thing, Josh. I've talked about this before. Just reiteration. I completely mooch off of my brother. So wherever he goes, television-wise, I follow. A.K.A. I'm not going to pay for Hulu. If it's between paying for Hulu, I would just pay for the monumental thing because it's only like $120.
1: Evelyn's asking the right questions. I have this question. If the Cowboys are bad, then what are the Houston Texans?
4: Also bad?
1: Horrible? Awful? Terrible? Winless? Man, oh man.
3: Yeah.
1: Lot of words would qualify in answering that question. But we are excited for every day. Should be March. Debut episode Monday, 4 o'clock Eastern Time. Very excited about the cover art. You can subscribe to the podcast, Apple Podcasts, Spotify very soon. Do that. Make sure you check that out. 4 o'clock Eastern on YouTube at Westwood One Sports Night, on X at Josh Graham Show, and Westwood One Sports social media accounts. Love that. Did say that we were going to give flowers to the NFC South. It does deserve the flowers. For years, the NFC South was a source of national mockery. Worst division in the NFL. Why does a team in the NFC South get to host a playoff game? Even last year, the Carolina Panthers won the division, and they had a sub-500 record. The top three teams in the division finished with an 8-9 mark. Carolina just made it by virtue of having the tiebreaker. The NFC South has clearly taken a step forward. The Atlanta Falcons, sure they started 0-2, but that was with Cooper Rush at quarterback. With Michael Penix at the controls, one of the quarterbacks they thought they were going to have this year, Tua not being healthy, and not being able to play for Atlanta, a tough blow. They've won both the games with Penix at quarterback. And they've both been in prime time at Lambeau and then in New Orleans, road games. And now you return home, prime time, Sunday Night Football. No Lamar Jackson for the Ravens. But is there a team in the NFL that's least interested in hearing the excuses that a team might have at quarterback due to injuries than the Atlanta Falcons, who didn't have Tua and Penix for the first two games and had to play with Cooper freaking Rush? Probably not. Probably not. Maybe it's your Washington Commanders, given that they lost Jaden and then lost Mariota. That might qualify as being tough luck. But Atlanta, right back to 500. Carolina, speaking of primetime games, Sunday Night Football, Bryce Young shows out. Bryce Young's leading the NFL in passing so far. He's a guest picker on College Game Day this weekend for Georgia, Alabama. And then, you got Tampa Bay, 0-4, and yet they still, in prime time, beat the Dallas Cowboys. And even though there's a pick at the end of the game that's going to draw a lot of the attention, they controlled this game the entire second half. So the NFC South can't be the worst division when the worst team in it beats Dallas on the road, especially given the current state of the NFC East. But is there a division that we're not considering? Is the NFC East the worst division in the NFL right now? Are they the NFC least?
4: I will go back to our friend in the chat's question. If Dallas is bad and they beat Houston, what is Houston?
1: Yeah, but Jacksonville's in that division.
4: So are they good enough to lift them?
1: Yes. Jacksonville might be the best team in the NFL.
4: Do you actually believe that?
1: Either them or Kansas City. I think those are the two best teams. I mean, I'll say this. Jacksonville's the most balanced team in the NFL.
3: I think
4: that's more fair. I don't know that I would call them the best. I mean, if you match them up with like four teams, I don't know that I'm taking
3: passing, running, defense, coaching. I love their coordinators. I love everything about Jacksonville.
4: You're a big Trevor guy?
3: Not a huge Trevor guy, but he won 13 games last year.
4: I'm asking you. I mean, you say the best. Like, would you take them if it's Trevor, Josh, Allen?
3: No,
4: because oftentimes that's what
3: I wouldn't take him over Josh Allen, but I'd take Liam Cohen over Josh or over.
4: I meant in a matchup, not like who you want on your team. Do you think he could outduel a Josh Allen?
3: Sure.
4: Could he outduel Mahomes?
3: Sure. We've seen it.
4: Have we?
3: Yeah. I think Trevor outplayed Mahomes on Monday Night Football last year. Now he had that weird play where. The ball kind of, he ran into somebody and Chris Jones stopped running and then he sprinted into the end zone and Mahomes had a pick six in that game. But he did. Yeah, he outplayed Patrick Mahomes in a primetime game. It's happened.
4: But that's enough because we see Josh Allen do that in the regular season and get smoked in the postseason.
3: It's true. I didn't say this meant they were going to win the Super Bowl. I said right now they could be the best team in the NFL. And if you could make a case for a team being the best team in the NFL, I don't care how bad the rest of your division is. And by the way, Indianapolis almost won at Kansas City, pushed them to overtime. I don't think that team is bad.
4: Indianapolis is not very good.
3: They might not be very good, but they're not bad. Indy's not bad. I feel confident saying that. Tennessee's awful. They're butt. Cam Ward has said it. They are that.
4: Tennessee's Houston, so bad. They're calling Houston the best 0-4 team ever.
3: Yeah, I just think the top is strong enough with the AFC South, and I'm not going to say they're the worst division. When the NFC East, I'd be fascinated to know if we can get odds on this. Can you live bet season totals? Bet season totals during?
4: You can live bet anything.
3: I just love to know how many games they or who they view as the betting favorite right now to win the NFC East and how many games they're expecting that team to win. Like what that season total is, it 10? 10 wins the NFC East.
4: So the current NFC East leader is Philly and Dallas are tied at +165.
3: Oof.
4: So if you go all the way down, this is on DraftKings, of course, you just go to Westwood. Dallas right now is 8.5, so I'd imagine Philadelphia is 8.5 as well, and that number would be correct.
3: So that makes you the worst team, that makes you the worst division in the NFL. If the over-under is, do you have a winning season to potentially win your division, then you're the worst division in the league. Just like the South was.
4: Well, do you really want to play that? Because the South does not have a projected over 9.5 win. Right now, Carolina is stunningly at 7.5. Atlanta's at 8.5.
3: Oh, my God.
4: That's your boys.
3: That is remarkable. So it is a battle between the NFC South and NFC East. And if that's the battle, give me...
4: If you're just using solely sportsbook win totals.
3: But I'm not. Because here's the tiebreaker. It's the Bucks being winless, beating the team that currently has the best odds, tied for the best odds to win the division in their stadium. That's the tiebreaker for me. What do we got to put this show to bed?
4: Something I'm really excited to watch. I just don't know when I'm going to watch it, but we're still talking about it anyway. We'll do it next.
0: Whoa, the Cowboys lose to the Buccaneers?
5: Westwood One!
0: And Dallas is a game below 500. Jerry Jones built this team to win now, and they're not. What move could he make next? Westwood One Sports.
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0: just realized all the hints that Denton Day a short while ago gave for who our first guest on Every Day Should Be March is. Westwood One's new college basketball podcast that will launch Monday at 4 o'clock. Any other ones off the top of your head you want to share as a potential hint for who the guest is going to be? Nope, he's shaking his head.
1: As a one-time thing. Go back and listen.
0: You can do that. For those, appreciate Jim Phillips's visit, the ACC commish. We got Jordan Schultz, NFL insider, is going to join us on a free-for-all Friday and a football Friday that we are excited for. Let's put this show to bed.
1: So dropping earlier today, Josh, or I guess on Thursday, technically, is this new Nick Saban documentary that's being produced by the Mothership.
0: Very excited for it. Mm-hmm.
1: I am fascinated by this. I think Nick Saban, in general, is a very interesting character in the college zeitgeist. There's like the coach Nick Saban, and then there's what Nick Saban is now, which is television advocate, kind of borderline propaganda-y with this past college sports act that he's doing. I mean, he's on like a Theo Von podcast. What does Theo Von want to talk to Nick Saban about? Anyway, the footage, though, that is coming in this documentary. So I've been seeing this on Twitter. I haven't watched it yet. I'm trying to decide, do I want to watch it when I actually watch the documentary, or am I just going to fall victim and watch the two-minute clip after the show? But it's inside the locker room of when Nick Saban made the decision to go with Tua Tagovailoa in the national championship game and bench Jalen Hurts. That is, that being captured on camera is, one, a massive win just for those of us that are dorks, but that's a really intimate moment and a really big moment. I can't believe that they were able to capture. I can't believe that anyone in the Alabama football program wanted them to capture it.
0: Better thought, can't believe it hasn't been released since then.
1: Yes, that must be an ironclad NDA that someone on the staff is under.
0: Huh. Yeah, so I'm definitely going to try. You're telling me the two-minute clip is already on the internet somewhere?
1: Yeah, if you open up Twitter and type Nick Saban in, it's going to be the first thing that pops up.
0: All right, I'm going to do that. I'm going to do that, and then might enjoy listening to some Drake Toll, Pete Souza, and Addie Bates work. That's what I'm going to do. That's how I'm going to spend my Friday, while watching Louisville minus 3.5 cash and Iowa State first half plus 7 against BYU. This has been Westwood One Sports Night.
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0: going to start the bidding with this tweet from Maurice. At Josh Graham Show, you can call the NFC East the NFC Least all you want, but guess what? This division has the most Super Bowl titles, and no one can take that away from them. NFC South does not compare. You have two teams that don't have any. Tough times don't always last. Yes, this guy. Probably coping hard. This is the same thing Yankee fans were saying after losing to the Rays last night. As the Rays were singing New York, New York, Sinatra in the locker room. Oh, it must suck to root for the Rays, the Yankees, with all these titles. Even though we're getting close to having kids that were born in 2009, the last time the Yankees won, being able to get, well, they can get their driver's license, but getting close to being drinking age, getting close to that. Yeah, we want to reference those old dusty titles. You're happy to do so. 310-840-4910. Who's the favorite to win the NFC East? That's where we'll start the bidding. You tell us. 310-840-4910. Who's winning the NFC East and why? Because we need to talk about this, the Dallas perspective. The Dallas Cowboys could not have looked any worse than they did tonight. It could not have gone any worse than it did. Every aspect of this game was a five-alarm fire for the Cowboys. This is what you call a collective team loss. The defense could not get stops. Tampa's first offensive possession was a 15-play, 11-minute touchdown drive. The last time Tampa had a drive that long, John Gruden was the head coach and Jeff Garcia was the quarterback. It was damn near 20 years ago. They also converted on a 3rd and 21. The offense could not handle a Todd Bowles blitz. It's like Dak Prescott has never seen a blitz before. Staggering. Stunning. His numbers. 24 of 42, a touchdown and two picks. And those touchdowns were just nut-crunching. Right out of halftime. When you're leading and they cash in a touchdown. And then obviously at the very end with the Anzalone pick on a deflection. There were drops and boo birds. Special teams isn't absolved from this. Mention the interception right out of halftime. Tampa punched in a touchdown. What happened the very next snap? A fumble on the kickoff. A collective team loss. Every aspect of this game was a disaster, a dumpster fire for the Cowboys. This happened against the previously winless Tampa Bay Buccaneers. If you have this type of game against Baltimore, you'll have folks say, well, yeah, it's Baltimore. At home against the Bucs? These aren't the Bucs that had 5 straight years of making the playoffs earlier this decade. This wasn't even against Baker Mayfield. It's against rookie quarterback Jalen Daniels, not to be confused with Jaden Daniels. Jaden Daniels probably would have Dallas sitting at 1-4 if he hadn't got hurt going into halftime of their earlier meeting. This game was played inside Jerry World. It's a standalone primetime game that everybody's watching. The overreactions will be intense. Get ready for an intense Friday news cycle of Cowboys overreaction, because you don't need much for Dallas to be the central topic, but boy, is Brian Schottenheimer giving them ammunition. This was supposed to be a gimme before a much more difficult stretch. 3 of the next 4 games for Dallas are on the road. You're at Green Bay. You're home against Arizona. Okay, should win that. But then again, you should have beat Jalen Daniels at home tonight. Holy hell. You're at Philly. You're at Indy. So at Green Bay, at Philly, home Arizona, at Indy. That's the proper order here. That's not very good. There's a chance you could go 1-3 in that stretch. And if Dallas is sitting here at 3-6, it can get late early. And this continues a trend of surprising results that we're watching play out on Thursday Night Football on Westwood One Sports. It started the opening Thursday night, the Niners crushing the Rams in Australia. The closest game we've seen was honestly tonight, but if it wasn't that, then you're looking at the Buffalo Bills against the Detroit Lions. That was Buffalo opening up the stadium, but that was still a two-score game, and it was only a two-score game because of a couple garbage scores by Detroit. The only reason tonight was close at the very end is because Todd Bowles was trying to win a dumbass competition with Brian Schottenheimer, going for it on 4th-and-1, up by 14 points. To hell with it. Let's just stomp on the neck rather than kicking the field goal that would make it a three-possession game and put away Dallas with about 8 minutes to go, and Dallas scored the touchdown on the other end to make it interesting, because of course they did. I mean, this is what teams that are winless, these are the types of mistakes that they make, but Dallas proved to have the more embarrassing result. And we didn't even mention, speaking of Thursday night surprising results, the Atlanta Falcons pulverizing the Green Bay Packers at Lambeau. Atlanta, at least they backed up that with a Monday night football win in New Orleans, and they're trying to go 3-for-3 in primetime games consecutively against the Baltimore Ravens on Sunday night without Lamar Jackson in the lineup. Atlanta is actually favored to win that game. But Dallas getting boat raced at home by the Tampa Bay Buccaneers, just hard, frankly, to know what to do with this. So that's why we're outsourcing that question to be answered by you. 310-840-4910 if you want in. Who do you view as the favorite to win the NFC East? 310-840-4910 if you want in on Bucks 24, Cowboys 16. We do have a really big show announcement, programming announcement, that we're going to make in about 1 hour, so make sure you stick around for that. Very exciting stuff to share with you regarding Westwood One Sports and our team here, specifically at Westwood One Sports Night, wink, wink, giving more and more hints. 310-840-4910. Another hint might involve something I'm wearing that you can watch on Westwood One Sports Night's YouTube channel. Westwood One Sports Night's where you go. At Josh Graham Show, at Westwood One Sports' X account. You can find us those X pages as well, where we're streaming video in addition to being on hundreds of stations across the country. However, and wherever you're listening or watching, we greatly appreciate that. 310-840-4910. Let's boogie. Let's go to Mike. He's in Florida. Mike, who is the favorite to win the NFC East? Who's going to do it?
1: Oh, gosh. Dallas, no.
0: Someone's got to.
1: Yeah, I guess so. Washington?
0: Washington. Like that answer.
1: I live in South Florida. Mm-hmm. I never had nothing against the Cowboys. But, you know, Jimmy Johnson won a championship here with the Hurricanes. Mm-hmm. And then the Cowboys hired him.
0: True.
1: And I think he made one of the best trades in history, trading Herschel Walker for all the draft picks and stuff he got.
0: Yeah, can confirm that.
1: To build a championship team. And then what happens? Jimmy Johnson comes in there and says, well, I'm going to be the general manager. I'm going to make all the decisions. And then, of course, he left, and they were still able to win a championship with Barry Switzer.
0: I don't think he left. I think he was.

0: others that have covered the beat for a while. It's good to hear from you, by the way, Mike. Always good to hear from you from South Florida. 310-840-4910 if you want in. There was the story where Jimmy Johnson's in the off season having a cocktail, and Jerry Jones comes over to try to talk to them. This is apparently at off-season meetings, maybe spring meetings, and Jerry Jones wants to hang out with his head coach, and Jimmy Johnson did not want to talk to Jerry Jones. Wasn't interesting in conversing. Jerry got offended by this, very upset, and then promptly fired him the next day. That's how, at least, the story has been retold and passed down from generation to generation. But that is certainly going back in the time machine. More interested in pushing things forward than going 30 years back. Who wins the NFC East? Who is it going to be? It's going to be somebody. Is this the worst division in the NFL now? Hard to say it's the NFC South when the worst team in the NFC South just won in Dallas. And then in prime time, the Atlanta Falcons are winning back-to-back primetime games, the Carolina Panthers on Sunday Night Football, beating the Detroit Lions, have the NFL's leading passer, and Bryce Young. 310-840-4910. Probably should share this story because it is fun. We learned today what we were out at Panthers-Lions on Sunday. Got a chance to hang out in the booth with our Sunday night team, Ryan Ratke and Mike Golic Sr. on the call. Also may or may not have witnessed had witnessed Chris Collinsworth accidentally go into the women's bathroom rather than the men's bathroom, but that's a story for another time. Here's a guy. Well, wait a minute. The funny story was, game ends. The Panthers are entering their bye week. It's late at night. Bryce Young gets done with his press conference, and I see him in the locker room, and I don't know why. Maybe it's because of the Westwood One bona fides now, Denton Day. I felt comfortable enough swaggering over to Bryce Young to try to have a conversation. And at this point, Bryce Young is wearing nothing but a towel. Nothing but a towel, probably getting ready to go shower post-game. And I say to him, hey, since you guys are on the bye, you headed down to Tuscaloosa next weekend, this weekend? Pretty big ball game between Alabama and Georgia. He said, I don't know. Said to him, well, you know, you'd be a pretty nice choice to be the college game day guest picker. And Bryce, before walking away, puts his hands up and says, I don't know, man. I don't know. And he keeps on walking. Well, surely enough, it was announced today that Bryce Young will be the guest picker at Alabama. Think only one of three Heisman winners in Alabama's history? Think that's right. Or is it four? Devontae Smith won, Derrick Henry won, Bryce Young won, and Mark Ingram. That's right off the top of the dome, too. Even though Denton Day was ready to go, he had the four fingers up, as if it's the fourth quarter going into a close game. But that was a pretty cool story, and cool to see that Bryce Young's going to be picking games. He'll probably do pretty well at that, too. He still follows ball. 310-840-4910, if you want in on the program. It does seem that we probably should give some credit to the Tampa Bay Buccaneers. We know, again, this is the same story we saw last week. Atlanta wins in a rout against Green Bay, and all anybody wants to talk about is the Packers. We gave love to Atlanta that night, even though we just spent the last 10-15 minutes talking about the NFC least and the Dallas Cowboys. We're going to give some love to the Tampa Bay Buccaneers as well. And this job has been made easy for us because up next, an interview with the man who grabbed the game-winning interception in Big D. That's Bucs linebacker Alex Anzalone. Your calls also welcome. Who is your favorite to win the NFC East now? 310-840-4910 here on Westwood One Sports Night.
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0: Sports Night. Here's Josh Graham.
1: Hey, that's me. Bucks 24. Cowboys 16. Who's the best team in the NFC East? Just curious. 310-840-4910. If you want in, Cole in San Diego knows the answer. Cole, what happens in the NFC East?
2: Well, call me crazy, considering they lost Jackson Dart, but I kind of like the Giants. If they can get Cam Scadaboo going and Malik Nabers going, I think they have a real shot. I think this week against the Commanders and week 9 against the Eagles are going to be really telling, considering, you know, the weakness of their early schedule. But I don't know. I think they look good.
1: Cole, you bring up a good point. Want to bring Denton Day into the show here because he's our resident Washington Commanders fan. Appreciate the call, by the way, all the way from San Diego. D-Day, how much bigger does Giants-Commanders feel because of tonight's results?
3: I don't think it impacts it a ton. It's only week 5. We can watch Dallas and know that, hey, Dallas is not very good relative to expectations.
1: Well, let's ask a better question then. How much will perception of this division change because of that game, given that Dallas lost tonight? It does seem that whoever wins that game is either the Giants at 4-1 or the Commanders, you would think, looking the part with Jaden Daniels back in the lineup.
3: I mean, I think it looks better if Jaden performs well because it answers a lot of questions. One, can he get through a game healthy? Two, what does the offense actually look like when he gets through a game healthy? Because we've only seen that once in like the last, well, way too long. But I don't know, the perception of the division, I guess, changes a little bit, but I mean, I don't know. It's still week 5, you know what I mean? Like, if you're making vast thoughts about the NFC East in terms of its entirety now, there's a lot of football left to be played. Things can change on a dime.
1: Yes. This game changed on a dime. 310-840-4910 if you want in. Oh, one more thing, D-Day, because you're the right person to ask this. If the Giants do win the division, like Cole in San Diego surmised, how many weeks into the year does Jameis Winston get the SNL invite to host the show?
3: Got to be off season. I can't imagine they'd sign off on letting him do it during a season. Because when's their bye week? I mean, bye week is
1: the
3: important.
1: Because
3: it's not like he's going to do it right
1: before Saturday night.
3: I know he's a different kind of character.
1: Before a 1 o'clock kick?
3: God forbid, Jameis goes to the SNL after party. He's out till 4 a.m. in the streets of New York.
1: That would be the greatest thing if they had a Monday night game. Or, well, I would say a Thursday night he goes after, but you kind of are doing all the stuff during the week. In season feels a bit unrealistic, except if it's during the bye. So when is that bye week?
3: Week 8. So
1: okay.
3: It's a little too close. You know, they really have to be rolling for Jameis to get the invite. Then you got to wonder, like, is SNL on that week? Because they only do so many shows in a row. So if they're not on that week, Jameis is definitely not getting the invite.
1: They'll be on through the first week or so of December. Probably. Generally, that's when you have, like, the Christmas episode and they take a little bit of time off.
3: So they'll be on until then, but generally they take, like, weeks in between. So they'll do, like, 3 shows in a row and then an off week, and then there's another 3 shows in a row, and then an off week.
1: So right now they're starting
3: 4 shows in a row.
1: Murderer's Row lineup. SNL's back, man, where you have Dakota Johnson last weekend, bringing Taylor Swift out. You had the first episode with Jalen Brunson. This weekend it's Shane Gillis. And then on Halloween, they're bringing Indy Navarrete. If the name doesn't sound familiar, she's the lady from the horror movie. What's it called again?
3: Not asking a movie guy, but I'll tell you, that is the Giants bye week episode. So SNL is on, but they already have the host, but Jameis could appear. Can you imagine Jameis dressed as like
1: Obsession.
3: Frankenstein
1: Obsession's
3: randomly in
1: movie.
3: A skit? It'd be awesome.
1: Obsession's the movie. So yeah, there's some ideas there. But as promised, we're doing the thing again where we're focusing too much on the NFC East. We're doing, like, when you do national stuff, it just creeps into your brain where you spend too much time talking about the NFC East rather than the teams that win football games. The Tampa Bay Buccaneers won tonight. Credit to them, and credit to Alex Anzalone and his sweet gold locks. Saw him played great football in Detroit. Now he's a Buccaneer. He got the interception on a ricochet to put this game away, and our Westwood One sports team caught up with him after the game, and here's how that conversation sounded.
4: Well, we are joined by Alex Anzalone, one of the Tampa Bay captains who's with us on the field. Alex, Kevin Kugler, and Ryan Harris upstairs. Congratulations. You've had so many games like this all year that have been one possession. What's the difference tonight in getting that in the win column versus what you've had to suffer through these first few weeks?
5: Yeah, the past, you know, the first 4 weeks, we really haven't been playing complimentary football at the, you know, the critical moments in the game. And today it seemed like we did. You know, for example, that last drive, offensive drive where we went for it on fourth down, you know, we obviously didn't step up as a defense, but at the same time, we were able to come back on offense, get a good drive, get good field position, and, you know, stop them on defense that last series.
6: Well, in that last series, you got the big interception that sealed the deal. You looked like a man that would not be denied when you saw that ball in the air. Walk us through what you were thinking.
5: Yeah, those moments, obviously, Tyke made a really good play on the ball. And tipped it up in the air, and it seemed like it was floating forever. And at some point, it gets lost in the lights a little bit, but you kind of just trust where the ball is, and you go for it, and you make the play.
4: So what you're saying is it is exactly like the movies, because in the movies, the ball always slows down in those moments
5: for sure,
4: where it's floating
5: yeah.
4: in the air. So it's a movie-like interception for you.
5: No doubt, yeah. It's definitely time slows down, and you know, you're able to make the play.
6: Alex, how did Todd Bowles get your team to believe you could win this game in the short week?
5: Yeah, I mean, we have great team. We have the talent. We have the leadership. We have the players. We have the coaches. And, you know, we just haven't been executing the way we were supposed to and, you know, playing complimentary football at the right times, whether it be, you know, offense, you know, has a turnover and we let them score a touchdown and vice versa. And tonight we were able to do that and just play that complimentary football that wins games.
4: Alex, I know you've been helping Josiah Trotter all year long as the rookie on defense, but give me your thoughts, if you wouldn't mind, on what you saw from your rookie quarterback, Jalen Daniels, tonight.
5: Yeah, I love Jalen. He's a great player. He goes about his business the right way. He brings energy, a spark. You know, he makes plays on the field, and for an undrafted rookie quarterback, I don't know if there's anyone else better than him at winning a game like that.
4: Well, Alex, congratulations. This has got to feel really good to finally break through in one of these one-possession games. Enjoy the flight home.
5: Appreciate it. Got to keep it rolling.
1: Got to keep it rolling. The Tampa Bay Buccaneers starting 0-4, but then Alex Anzalone's pick puts the game away. Appreciate him. Joining our Kevin Kugler, is that Ross Tucker that was with him too? Friend of the show? Ross Tucker that was on the broadcast with him as well? Or who was that with our guy Kevin Kugler? Shout out to him either way. 310-840-4910 if you want in on the program. Let's go to Jason in Ohio. He's got the answer for us. This is great news. Telling us who's going to win the NFC East here on Westwood One Sports Night. Josh Graham here with you. Jason, who wins the NFC East?
7: Great show, first of all. The Philadelphia Eagles.
1: Okay.
7: They have, I mean, Jameis is going to throw interceptions. It's going to kill the Giants. The Cowboys, as long as I'm a Cowboy fan, as long as Jerry Jones is involved in the team, they'll never do anything. Jaden Daniels will be hurt again. Eagles have Jalen Hurts, Saquon. They have the veterans. They will win the NFC East.
1: You're not deterred at all by the Lane Johnson news of this week and the last two losses?
7: Not at all. Well, because the division stinks. I mean, realistically, the Cowboys should be there. They're underperforming. When Jackson Dart went out, Jameis throws too many interceptions. He's had a history of that. Jaden Daniels, he'll be hurt again. And Mariota's hurt. I just think with the veteran leadership of Jalen Hurts, Saquon Barkley, Jalen Brown on the defense, the Eagles win the division.
1: All right. We've gotten a number of different nominations, and that's the fun of it. Appreciate the call. Good to hear from you. Out in Ohio, 310-840-4910. If you want in on the show. Wanted to take a look. We talked about how difficult the Cowboys schedule is about to get. Three of the next four being on the road. Let's shift our sights to Tampa Bay. Their next four games, let's actually call it the next five, look like this. Home against the Steelers. At the Carolina Panthers. Home against the Falcons, at the Chicago Bears, home against the Detroit Lions, or pardon, at the Detroit Lions, but that's coming off a bye week, and then you get the Carolina Panthers again. If Tampa, D-Day, beats Pittsburgh 10 days from now, they're at home, the Steelers are far from a heavyweight, and then they go on the road to Charlotte and beat Carolina. Is that when you start welcoming the possibility of the Buccaneers being back in this mix? And where does the Jalen Daniels of it all factor in for you?
3: To the first question, sure. It's a lot of things they got to do, though. You got to take it one step at a time. I think that's the answer to that, because that's where Jalen Daniels factors into it. He was great tonight. But can you string those performances together? And then what happens when Baker comes back? Is there rust on Baker Mayfield? Does he come back and immediately just fit right into what they're doing on offense? They still have a lot of questions. So great win tonight. I love a team that embarrasses the Dallas Cowboys on primetime. Mm-hmm. So thank you to them for that. But they got a long way to go before. Look, man, your Panthers look good. Like, just embrace it. If this is the year where you jump back on the bandwagon officially, like, this is the year to do it. Bryce Young's looking like the Heisman winner. Tet McMillan can't drop anything.
1: Whoa.
3: This rate.
1: T-Mac, his mom doesn't like Tet.
3: That's cool. I'm not his mom. Tet McMillan can't drop anything right now. I mean, their offense is humming.
1: This is a thing that happens when you walk around that stadium. If you say Tet, someone's going to correct you. So wanted to give you that experience, tell you what that experience was like.
3: When they invite me to the stadium, I'll be more proper. But because I'm in Alexandria, Virginia, is Tet McMillan right now.
1: Love it. We do have West Coast writing in. Josh has a quarter zip sweater on tonight. Yeah, rocking the quarter zip. It's going to make it harder for him to go topless in Club G6. Apparently, the entire network is familiar with what happened on Saturday night of last week, where yours truly, we have a segment called Club G6 where we play the Down East Movement's one hit. They probably have two. Rocketeer was a good song. Like a G6. And what do? We talk about G6 teams. Tonight actually would have been a good night to do an impromptu edition of...
3: I think he's more talking about the fact that you went topless.
1: Well, we're getting there. Because tonight was actually a big night in the G6. When you talk about, USA, shout out to South Alabama, putting up 56 and only winning by 7 in Jonesboro. You don't just walk into Jonesboro and come out with a win. The folks, the Jaguars did, 56-49. In the Alamo Dome, USF was ready for the fight, but meep. Roadrunners, 31-24 over USF. You had big games. Liberty played tonight, right?
3: They did. Crushed.
1: Sam Houston State was supposed to be good. Is Phil Longo still the coach at Sam Houston State? 35-3, Liberty won. I'm asking a bunch of questions and not providing a ton of answers. Ryan Harris, by the way, that was one of the questions that we asked, who was with Kevin Kugler tonight. It was Ryan Harris that was talking to Alex Anzalone a short while ago. 310-840-4910 if you want in. But back to Club G6, I was wearing a Tennessee pullover, giving props to Josh Heupel for making a bold decision benching a quarterback that was a 5-star freshman, all that, in order to win a football game. But you can't wear P4 merch inside Club G6, so I just popped that top off.
3: Oh, so it wasn't even like a fun version? You just wore the wrong clothes? I thought it was like you were so enthralled. One, I thought you were looking for a tanning sponsorship. But then two, I thought you were so enthralled with the way that the G6 played that there's now a standard to get you to take your top off.
1: Oh, there was some of that. Like, there have been 3 G6 schools to beat P4 teams this year. Only 3. One of them was last weekend. Should have been 2. UConn should have beat Syracuse. But UNLV took down Cal. Shout out to Dan Mullen's program. They got a big one coming up this weekend, too.
3: Well, certain people in Kalamazoo might say there are 4 G6 teams to beat Power 4 teams, but I digress.
1: It's a great, valid point that you bring up there. But there was a lot of excitement inside Club G6. We popped that top off. We had a great time. I don't know. Have you ever been denied entry from a late night establishment because of your outfit, because of your attire?
3: Not attire. Age, yes. You just have to, you know, smooth talk your way in. But attire, no. I don't know what kind of places you think I frequent at nights, but I don't need to be dressed to the nine if I'm going out.
1: I don't know the name of the spot. We might need the folks in Los Angeles to tell us, but went to a 70s disco club in Los Angeles, and very, very long line. I'm wearing some khaki shorts, not cargos, but khaki shorts. It's hot in Los Angeles. I'm wearing like a button-up shirt, had the sleeves rolled up, and halfway through us getting through this very long line, the bouncer sees me and says, "Yo, we don't let people with shorts in." So I'm thinking, okay, we're going to go somewhere else, right? My brother said, "Nah, man, we've been waiting here this long." Calls up one of his friends who are about to leave the house and meet us in line. Says, "Do you have an extra pair of pants to bring my brother?" They said yes. And they brought a pair of jeans. I'm like, "Well, Jordan, where am I going to change into this?" He's like, "Well, I got this membership at LA Fitness. It's right across the street. How about you walk up there and just change inside?" I do get into the LA Fitness. I change it to the pants. The problem is the pants go down pretty much to my like the top of my shins or like around my shins area. The pants are not long enough. So I'm walking back with the pants on. People in line know what's happening. They're pointing, they're laughing. And my brother's girlfriend at the time, heady play on her part, gets down to a knee and starts cuffing the pants to make them look oddly like capris, kind of. And I'm telling Jordan, there's no chance that this is passable. This looks ridiculous. This looks awful. Nobody wears their pants this way. Within a minute, like it's a soup, like a movie, taxi cab opens, two dudes come out wearing jeans almost exactly that look like what I'm wearing that are cuffed at the bottom. So I go into the disco club. I get in. I drop my shorts off right at the front. The bouncer laughs at me then. I go through the doors. I'll never forget. In the disco club, it looks like a fridge, like a refrigerator, that you open up and walk into. And, yeah, had a great time that night. Didn't forget to get my pants on the way out, my shorts, that is. Had a great evening in Los Angeles, but that's the only time.
3: I have
1: time
3: a question and a comment based off of the story. Which one would you like first?
1: The comment.
3: I wear my jeans cuffed.
1: So hell like, yeah, brother.
3: This is natural. Question, why don't you just change on the street? It's Los Angeles. That's not even the craziest thing anyone in that line had seen that day.
1: There are women present and was trying to be classy.
3: It's you Los know. Angeles.
1: I understand. This was like 10 years ago. I don't know.
3: Sure, you gotta impress the ladies. You're like, "Hey, look at how bold I am. I'm gonna
1: I need Oliver to tell me what this place was, given all the details that I just described. We could maybe get to the bottom of it.
8: Where in LA were you?
1: You this was Southern California. This would have been near North Hollywood that this North happened. Hollywood. And again, if you said the name of the place, I'd remember it, but 70s disco bar. And they have a refrigerator that you walk through for the entrance, which that has to be a distinctive feature. Not a lot of places are like that, assuming that the place is still open because, again, this happened before COVID.
8: I mean, yeah, that was North Hollywood's very close to me, but I do not know what that is. Also, what did you do with the shorts?
1: I told you, I dropped it off at the bouncer. He laughed at me, and then I picked them up on the way out.
3: Was it called Good Times at Davy Wayne's?
1: 100% that. 100%.
8: Why didn't you just put the pants over the shorts?
1: Because that would have looked awesome.
8: Well, what type of pants were they? They're just like really
1: jeans.
8: Tight. Like tight?
1: That, they were a little tight.
8: Okay.
1: And yes, it was good times at Wavy Dane's. And I may not have left alone. What up?
8: You left with your brother? Yeah, there it is.
1: 310-840-4910. Might have been the first time I downloaded Uber onto my phone. 310-840-4910. How you doing? There was another big NFL headline today. It was a decision that was harsh, rash, and honestly, premature. And that's next at Westwood One Sports Night.
0: No NFL team has played in London more than the Jaguars. Will Trevor Lawrence and crew enjoy some second home cooking? They face the reeling Eagles from London. Sunday morning at 9:30 Eastern. Westwood One Sports.
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1: 310-840-4910. Bucks 24, Cowboys 16. The Cleveland Guardians 9, Chicago White Sox 5, forcing a do-or-die Game 5 back in Cleveland. Your chance to react to that, a question we're asking this hour. Who's going to win the NFC East? Before we get to the next biggest headline in the NFL tonight, let's go to Dylan. He's in Boston. Dylan, you're on Westwood Woods Sports Night. What do you got for us?
2: Hey, what's going on, fellas? I want to give a shout-out to my brother Jake driving home from the Omni in Boston. He's going to join me for a beverage, but my question is, I am the worst NFL gambler ever maybe to exist. What is the key with this? Because I don't know if I'm a sucker for favorites. Cowboys killed me tonight, but it's becoming a weekly occurrence. I don't know if you guys have any tips for me at this point.
1: I do have some tips for you. Appreciate the call, Dylan, because your guy here has been handing out football bets in some version or fashion for, this is the ninth season I've done so. Only 1 year have I had a losing record in the first eight. Last weekend went 6-5 with the college and NFL bets. The previous weekend went 7-2. So we're well over 500 now. Feel good about ourselves a bit. And in 15 minutes, going to hand out some college winners. In terms of the NFL, what we're seeing a lot of, strangely, it's underdogs doing really well. So it's not being a prisoner of the moment of what happened the previous week. That seems to be key. Like, last weekend, who were some of the underdogs that we took? Well, we liked the Carolina Panthers outright against Detroit. Like Jacksonville, who was an underdog for... Actually, no, they were favored against Cincinnati, but we still liked them, and that worked out just fine. And there were a couple of others we had on the card, too, that ended up finding their way to a win. Let me see what specifically we had from last weekend. But it's just not being prisoner of the moment. Probably the best advice that we give. Actually, Jacksonville was an underdog in that game. So, taking the Jags in Cincinnati, getting 2.5 points, that worked out pretty well for us. So, we'll hand out some picks in just a little bit. Maybe that's the best advice we could give you in the moment. While we got a minute, let's get to the next biggest headline of the day, other than the Bucks 24, Cowboys 16. The Denver Broncos have stripped play-calling duties from offensive coordinator Davis Webb today. Sean Payton now will call the plays again in Denver. Davis Webb was previously an assistant, or he remains an assistant in Denver, but he was not calling the plays prior to this year. He was promoted in the offseason by Sean Payton. This feels like a move that is rash, it is harsh, and also premature. Even though Davis Webb wasn't calling plays before this season, Webb was a highly sought-after coach in the offseason, remember. There were teams lining up to bring him in to be their guy. He was reportedly being courted by the Bills, who to be their OC with Joe Brady taking over. There's a friendship there with Josh Allen. He used to be the backup for Josh Allen in Buffalo. He was likely the first call for teams that had openings across the league to be their OC. So in order to keep Webb in Denver, Payton relinquished his play-calling duties to keep Webb, because if he didn't, why would he not take an opportunity to go elsewhere to propel his career? Sean Payton was quick to reference Webb's promise as an offensive mind earlier today, and here's how Sean Payton explained the decision.
3: We'll make a change offensively. I'll call the plays. I understand the questions at the start of the week, and I want to say this first, and I said it to Davis the other day talking to him. I've done this long enough where I know when I have a future head coach, he's going to be one. As the head coach, no different than evaluating your right tackle, your slot receiver, your running backs, something to change it up.
1: Something to change it up, and that something is Davis Webb no longer calling plays, Sean Payton doing so. There are three reasons why this felt too soon. Two three reasons why it's too soon to take away play calling duties away from Davis Webb. Number one, the schedule Denver faced. Context is important, and you can make a case that Denver faced four of the top five teams in the NFL the first four games that they played. At the Chiefs, home the Jags, home the Rams, at the San Francisco 49ers. That's a murderer's row. Related to that, there were positive signs that this could work out. It's not like it's been all bad. Are we just going to disregard the two fourth quarter touchdowns to beat the Jaguars and the Sunday night football 30 second half points against the LA Rams? This shouldn't be for nothing. And lastly, the Broncos, they're only 2-2. It's not like they're 0-4 like the LA Chargers, who, by the way, Denver plays this weekend. It's not like they're 1-3 like the Arizona Cardinals, who Denver has in a couple of weeks. So, obviously, the schedule was about to ease up. Denton Day, you tell me, is it too late to get wired and bring Conspiracy Josh out?
4: Honestly, later the better. I mean, what is? There's never a such thing
1: Conspiracy
4: as a
1: Josh
4: bad time.
1: Is right over here. Let's see what he has to say. Hey, Denton Day! What's going on, Oliver Shack, if that's your real name? CJ here, Conspiracy Josh, got a few things to say real quickly about this Sean Payton situation. This was deliberate sabotage. Sabotage by Sean Payton to keep Davis Webb on staff longer. Sean Payton never wanted to get rid of play calling duties. He's been a play caller forever, with most of his years with the Saints and when he was with Dallas and New York. That guy's been a play caller everywhere, even with Denver prior to this year. But he didn't want to lose the aspiring offensive mind that Davis Webb is. So he had to give him the promotion. He had to give him the new title. He had to give him the play calling in order to keep those other teams away. But knowing how difficult the schedule was right out the gate, and knowing how play callers tend to get off to a slow start, maybe have a difficulty getting their footing early on, Sean Payton was going to rip those play calling duties back at the first sign of trouble, so that way Davis Webb can't leave until next offseason. And here's the other piece. Davis Webb might not be the sexiest name on the market, might not be the finest cow at the auction, if you know what I'm saying, as a result of how these four games went. So maybe Sean Payton, by making this move, guarantees that Davis Webb ain't going anywhere anytime soon. CJ's out!
4: How many cow auctions is Conspiracy Josh regularly attending? That feels like a big decision. Is that where he frequents?
1: I don't know, man. I don't know that guy. But he scares me. You know what else scares me? The idea of missing on betting picks. Fortunately, we haven't missed a heck of a lot, and we've got five college bets to make next.
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1: The question that we are asking tonight in the wake of Bucks 24, Dallas 16, who is going to win the NFC East? We'll actually make our way into answering that question in about 20 minutes. After that, a big, big, big show announcement that you're going to want to stick around for. If you're watching on X at Josh Graham Show or on YouTube at Westwood One Sports Night, where we encourage you to watch in addition to the hundreds of stations that we're on across the country, my apparel might give a hint at what that announcement is. 310-840-4910 if you want in as well. Before we hand out our college football picks that have been red hot of late in Graham's gambling, Jake from Boston apparently has some NFL takes that he wants to fire off. Jake, you're on Westwood One Sports Night. Is one of those takes who's going to win the NFC East?
2: I'd say it's pretty close, but shout out to my buddy Dylan that just called. Shout out to my buddy Dylan that just called. I have a take. Who is going to have a better season, the Jalen Daniels of Washington or the Jalen Daniels of the Buccaneers? Talk about two completely polar opposites, an undrafted free agent and a second overall pick. I think at the end of the year, the Buccaneers, Jalen Daniels, will have a better overall season in terms of look where this guy's going over that bum with a bum elbow in Washington, Jaden Daniels. I'll hang up and let you guys talk. Love it.
1: Thank you. Appreciate it. Denton Day, is this the part where we remind people who don't follow college football how awesome Jalen Daniels was at Kansas, or were you not a Jalen Daniels believer for the Jayhawks?
3: I was. I'm more interested in his NFL stuff now, but I was a believer.
1: Jalen Daniels, quarterback controversy? He is. Don't know who had it on their bingo card that Jalen Daniels would be the first quarterback from this rookie class that we see. They did debut a new Fernando Mendoza commercial that's making the rounds this week. Mendoza featured in a lot of commercials where he hits Vegas and he's going home early and he flaunts that he hasn't called his mom today and says, you know, I probably should, while holding a cookie. It's great. Didn't know if he mispronounced Jaden Daniels' name or if it was just an enunciation issue with the accent from Boston. But it's Jalen Daniels, Jaden Daniels. Big, big day for quarterback JDs. It looks like we're going to get Jaden Daniels back this weekend, and we'll see what Jalen has up his sleeve next. How about we tell you what cards we're about to lay on the table? Talking about Graham's gambling, our bets for college football. We went 4-3 last weekend. The week before that, we had a 4-1 college day. So we've been on a roll of late. Let's try to keep the good times going today, tonight in Graham's Gambling.
0: Sitting back, counting money all day, you know. It's time for Graham's Gambling. Let's make some money.
1: Let's. 5 on the card. Gonna be honest. See some landmines, places that we were close to exploring, but decided, you know what? We want no part of this. Oregon, UCLA, an example of this. Red River rivalry. We prefer to call it that, not for politically correct reasons, where it used to be Red River Shootout. It just doesn't feel that's appropriate for a game where the total is sitting at 39.5, and that might not be enough. Shout out to my buddy Chip Patterson of CBS Sports and the Cover 3 pod, who called it the Red River Rock Fight this week. It might just be that at the Texas State Fair. So we're going to let people have fun at the fair, and we're not going to dabble when it comes to that game. Weird things probably going to happen. Staying away from the game in Lincoln as well, with Coach Sig visiting Big Red. Nope, want no part of that. But we do want part of two games on the Friday night slate. Louisville minus 3.5 against Florida State. Jeff Brohm's lost the last two. Coach Brohm generally wins the big ones, or plays well. His teams play well when the spotlight is on his club. We saw it in the opener against Ole Miss. They nearly won that game. We saw it, of course, when Louisville beat SMU, when they needed to have it, it felt. But since then, losses to Jake Dickert and Wake Forest, and then a loss in Raleigh against NC State this past weekend. We think this is going to be a crispy Cardinal bunch. Lot of players from the state of Florida on this Louisville roster. They have a history of recruiting guys from that state. Some player named Lamar Jackson comes to mind. Got a feeling they're going to get up for Florida State. And we're not buying that FSU-Virginia game was more about the Seminoles as much as it was Virginia not being able to do anything once the run in Bo Pribula was stopped or even shown the slightest bit of resistance. FSU's defense did that. We think Brohm brings the big game out. We think Louisville's offense gets it humming. And we think it's okay to lay more than a field goal against FSU. Iowa State thought about taking the full game plus 10. Rather than that, courtesy of our friends at DraftKings, Iowa State plus 7 first half at BYU. We like that. We like that a lot. And we're going to take that, saying that BYU might be looking ahead a little bit to that Notre Dame spotlight game next weekend in Provo, maybe viewing the Cyclones, who've proven to have some punch to them, might be viewing them a little bit too lightly, especially early on in the game. Iowa State plus 7 first half. Three games on the card for the Saturday slate. We're avoiding the early window. We're going to prime time. Georgia as an underdog against Alabama. Has the nation and the betting public not learned its lesson about this damn conference? That the golden goose of the week is only that for 1 week. Ask Ole Miss the week after it beat LSU, then was drilled by the Florida Gators. Ask Florida and Mississippi State last weekend. Mississippi State at home against this Alabama team, where the reaction from many in the nation were, whoa, Keelon Russell Heisman Trophy? Whoa, Alabama, best team in the SEC, maybe best team in the country? Who's that coming down the track? The answer is a mean machine wearing mother bleeping red and black. Georgia plus 1.5, reminding everybody why they're ranked where they are. Last weekend's game in Starkville might look familiar. Georgia does to Alabama what Alabama did to Mississippi State last weekend. End a Heisman quarterback's campaign and earn some respect that's rightfully due. Evening window. Penn State is favored against USC? How is that possible? This is a layup. You take the Trojans, right? Wrong. Vegas knows. And what Vegas knows, Lincoln Riley cannot figure out how to travel to the East Coast of the Big Ten Conference. They nearly lost to Rutgers on the road a few weeks ago. Also, Penn State, you want to talk about crispy teams? Coming off a couple of losses, Matt Campbell, this is a proud unit. De'Anton Lynn, the DC for USC last year, now is in State College. We lay that 1.5 with Penn State against USC. We host a program called Westwood One Sports Night.

0: play the late game. Iowa State plus 7 first half at BYU. Georgia plus the point and a half against Alabama. Penn State minus 1.5 against USC. And then we're taking Arizona State plus a pretty, or minus a pretty big number against the Rainbow Warriors late Saturday night. 310-840-4910 if you want in, telling us who's going to win the NFC East after the Cowboys' loss against the Tampa Bay Buccaneers. There also was a pretty significant baseball result that went final a short while ago. The Cleveland Guardians, they emptied the bucket the way you need to in a playoff game in order to keep their season alive. They didn't take anything for granted. They scored 6 runs after trailing 4-3 going into the fifth. 6 runs in the fifth to go up 9-3, or part of 9-4. The White Sox get a homer off of the Cleveland Guardian closer to begin the ninth. They then bring in the pitcher we thought would be starting game 5, East Carolina Pirate, Gavin Williams, who gets the final few outs after allowing a hit right off the rip. Cleveland wins it 9-5, and you have a win or go home game 5 in the ALDS. The winner gets the Tampa Bay Rays. What the Guardians, the White Sox, and the Rays all have in common, they all have bottom 5 payrolls in Major League Baseball. So we are guaranteed to get a bottom 5 payroll team into the World Series representing the American League. But wait, thought we were told that Major League Baseball's broken and that if you have a small payroll, you can't win in the playoffs. Game 5 is on Saturday night. No clue who's going to be pitching in this game. You got a couple of days to figure it out, but it's going to be back in Cleveland. Really does feel like that the clock has struck midnight on the Chicago White Sox. Best story in baseball this year, preseason win total, since we just brought up sports betting, of 67.5 wins, one of the worst or lowest totals in all of baseball, and they win 84 games in the regular season. You got all this young talent, and you've got Murakami, and you have Colson Montgomery, and you have the Pope, who's from Chicago, who's a huge White Sox fan, and a legit White Sox fan, and they make the playoffs, they sweep the wild card, and here they are. They win the first 2 games in Cleveland against their division rivals. All you got to do, in your home stadium, win 1 of 2 games to advance to the ALCS, and they can't do it. And now you have to go back to Cleveland. Just seems like a tall chore. It seems like a tall order for the White Sox, and probably going to result in the Guardians, who probably have the best manager in baseball, and Stephen Vogt, won back-to-back AL managers of the year, getting the Guardians back to the ALCS. We've asked you the question, who's going to win the NFC East? We provide you our answer. By the way, if you want in, 310-840-4910, our answer to that question, next on Westwood One Sports Night.
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1: 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Jerry Jones built this team to win now, and they're not. What move could he make next? 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

0: This is Westwood One Sports Night. Here's Josh Graham.
1: We're asking who's going to win the NFC East. Cowboys lost tonight, 24-16. The Eagles lost Lane Johnson and have lost two in a row. The Washington Commanders are getting Jaden Daniels back, but they are 1-3 to open up the season. And then the New York Giants, of course, do not have Jackson Dart. They win last week. They're 3-1. They might be, if not for the Cleveland Browns, the most hilarious 3-1 team in the NFL going into this weekend. One of these teams have to win the NFC East, then the rules, and host a playoff game. Who's it going to be? 310-840-4910. Josh in Cleveland, you tell us.
2: How you doing, Josh?
1: Well.
2: Good, good. I think the Commanders are going to have a really big turnaround with Daniels coming back. I think Diggs has to get healthy. Did Ja'Cory Crosby Merritt involved in the running game a little bit more? I think they can turn that thing around with their defense as well.
1: Okay, so we have...
2: I got the Commanders coming out of the East on top.
1: Hear ya. Appreciate the call from Cleveland. So we now have heard nominations for the Eagles, the Giants, and we've heard the Commanders now. Just waiting for somebody to call in after tonight and say it's still going to be Dallas at 310-840-4910. Personally, I think it's still going to be the Philadelphia Eagles. The Eagles, you look at some of the variables here. There is no answer that you're going to hear and say, yep, that's it, as we've established. So this is like the SAT back in the day, where purposefully there is not an absolute correct answer, but you're advised to pick the best possible answer. That's what Philadelphia is. Because the Eagles, while it was a close game, did beat Jaden Daniels and the Commanders in a tight game the opener, when Jaden Daniels was healthy, 24-22. They won on the road at Tennessee. They did get smoked by the Chicago Bears, but that might be the Bears being good. And the Eagles-Ram game came down to the very end. Just, there's a belief in Philly that we don't have in the other teams. Nick Sirianni has been to the mountaintop. And it's not a fluke that he won a Super Bowl, because a few years before that, he took the Eagles there again, and he had completely different coordinators with both those trips. So it's a lot easier to look at the Eagles' start and explain it away, saying there's a lot new here. The offense, it was toxic last year with A.J. Brown and Kevin Petullo. Petullo wasn't it, replacing Kellen Moore. Kellen Moore leaving to take the Saints' job. So it might take a minute, just like it took a minute for Davis Webb, and he had play calling duties ripped away from him in Denver. Perhaps it's taking a little bit of time for it to look right for Sean Mannion and all these different parts that the Eagles have passing the ball. But only one of these teams has a head coach with real playoff pedigree, winning a Super Bowl, getting to multiple Super Bowls, and only one of these teams have pedigree at the quarterback spot as well, and Jalen Hurts. Yes, the Lane Johnson bit, it's a blow. Not going to pretend it isn't. But just have more belief in the Eagles, the personnel that we just mentioned, but also the Eagles' defense too. More faith in that unit than anybody else that's in the division. So the Eagles right now, the Eagles, they are going to win the NFC East. Agree or disagree? 310-840-4910. Had an exclusive visit with ACC Commissioner Jim Phillips in Charlotte. Went to Uptown Charlotte and caught up with the ACC Commish. And he laid out the cases for postseason expansion in college football and in college basketball. And this is what we respect around here. It's easy to criticize the power brokers in college sports. Question their intentions. Question several things about what they really want and what they might be trying to do and whether or not what they are doing is good for college sports. And all that's fair game. That's what you sign up for. Personally, we give high marks to somebody that has a position that is unpopular, but is still willing to explain their position in a way that doesn't feel like BS, in a way that doesn't feel dodgy, in a way that even if you don't agree with him, you can at least understand their side. And this year in college sports, one of the hot button subjects among many there have been conversations about postseason expansion. The ACC, at about this time a year ago, was in favor of expanding the CFP from 12 to 16. Then Jim Phillips, a couple months ago, said now the league's membership is in favor of a 24-team college football playoff. So, obviously, the question to ask is, and we asked him, well, what led to that change? What led to that shift? And Jim Phillips cited last year's playoff results, namely Indiana winning a championship and Notre Dame being left out of the playoff, to justify a large jump and the number of teams in the field.
3: That when you leave playoff-worthy teams out of the playoff, then you don't have the right number. And last year, Miami was the last team selected, and they were one play away from winning a national championship.
1: And Notre Dame was left out.
3: And Notre Dame was left out. Notre Dame was more than deserving. That, to me, just is modernizing the playoff. I don't think it's going to devalue the regular season. We've gone from four. We started with two, then four to 12. Right now, the viewership is through the roof. Last year's national championship garnered, I think, 31 million viewers. So I don't really buy the idea that this is going to devalue the regular season. I think it just makes more interest for the consumers. And I also think it gives hope and opportunity for those programs that may not have had the same kind of opportunity in the past.
1: The case that he's making there, it's that there are more teams that can win the national championship than there are CFP spots. And the reason that is, well, there's a myriad of reasons that is, talent being flattened across the country because of the transfer portal and because of NIL and revenue share, it's led to more teams feeling like they can compete. But also, schools that feel that they can win in football because they watched what Indiana did. Like, think about UCLA right now and the investment we're already seeing with Bob Chesney. Think about Northwestern, brand new stadium that they just opened up. And they're off to a really strong start. They just beat Penn State to open up that barn. They beat Deion Sanders in Colorado 41-7. So what he's saying is we need to, in essence, change the incentive structure of college football. Given that bowl games, other than the CFP, do not matter anymore. Players opt out of them, regardless of which bowl it is. Coaches still get fired. Coaches that leave for other jobs do not coach in those games. Given that those games don't matter anymore, we need to get rid of those games and add more spots to the CFP in order to get to a place where we were 15 years ago, where this many programs felt like they had a successful season. And now the success being, hey, 24. Would you say that's a fair number, Denton, in terms of let's talk about college football in 2010, 2011, before the playoff expanded to even four teams, before the playoff existed. How many teams in college football legitimately felt they had really good years and they feel awesome going into the offseason? About 24, 25?
4: Hey, are you talking about like teams that you think can win a championship?
1: No. Feel like I'm saying, I'm talking about rewiring the incentive structure. Back then, you win certain bowl games and you still feel good about your team season. And that no longer exists anymore because bowls that are not CFP bowls don't matter anymore. So how do you replace that incentive structure where X number of teams feel like they had a good year? Oh, expand the playoff because then that becomes the target rather than win the Holiday Bowl in 2010 when that was a game that was in a spotlight setting and guys played in and it mattered. People appreciated it and said you had a good year if you won that game.
4: In our utopian world, and I say our because you and I are purists of the sport. We love the sport. We recognize why the Holiday Bowl was significant. I love the Outback Bowl because it was played in Tampa and it just felt like a lot of fun when it was snowy here in D.C. I wish that was the reason for expansion. I think that's a nice like side reason for the reason expansion is happening. We know it's money. I don't think the conference cares about all that. We know it's money.
1: Of course, but I think it's an interesting case is what he's saying, where it's like if you in order to keep programs wanting to invest, you need programs to feel as if it's worth investing and having a carrot or having something that is obtainable in front of you because what it used to be by those schools, undoubtedly, even if it's not the primary motivation and you don't buy it as being the primary motivation, it could be a good thing for college football to have the 2014 playoff and getting us back to a place, because those other bowl games do not matter, where we have more teams feeling like they had a successful season, which I feel with the four-team playoff, and especially with the 12-team, we have fewer and fewer teams feeling good about their seasons to the point where Notre Dame takes its ball and goes home because they didn't make the playoff last year, signaling what we all really knew, but probably was the best example, that if you don't make the playoff, well, it doesn't really matter. Nothing else matters.
4: Yes, I mean, they're immature about it. Here's my general issue with 24, because I think 24 is a lot. I think it's a lot of teams. I can see the positives. I think it's a lot. I think you still accomplish what Jim Phillips said with 12, because Indiana found $93 million out of thin air after they won a championship. So I think you can still find those ways to feel like you had a successful season with the current model. Now, as soon as 24 becomes anything public, I think it was 2 years ago, like we hadn't even finished the first 12-team playoff, and 24 was the number that was floated. As soon as that number becomes public, the writing is on the wall. They're trying to get to 24, right? I think we realized that when they first said 76 teams for the NCAA tournament. The writing is on the wall. They're going to get to 76. But I think you can still accomplish a lot of the things that they're trying to accomplish with 24 with 12. And that's why I'm a little slow to like jump fully on the train of 24.
1: I'm not quite there yet either. Just thought it was an interesting argument about, okay, well, you're citing Notre Dame being left out and then Indiana being an untraditional team that invested and got in, that maybe there are more and more teams that would be incentivized to do so if there was more access. But you brought up the NCAA tournament. What's more unpopular than a 2014 playoff? Expanding the NCAA tournament to 76, which happened. We're going to have the 76-team field on Westwood One Sports. This March, I asked Jim Phillips about why he felt that was right, and this is what Jim said.
3: What you're adding is some initial games now in Wichita along with Dayton. The tournament doesn't change, but you allow eight more teams access to it. The NIT, which was at 32, has dropped to 24. So it's still 100 teams in postseason play. but 76 now in the NCAA tournament. And I'm for that. I will say this, but my threshold is over now at 76. I mean, I'm not interested in going beyond.
1: Okay. Not interested in going beyond 76. You can actually win me over with this case a little bit. Because what he essentially said is, the first round is still the first round when the tournament starts. We're just adding games in Dayton, and we're adding games in Wichita. And also, this is something that, again, I appreciate the argument, arguing something unpopular. He cited the NIT's number going down, and that you're having the same number of teams that make postseason tournaments, just more teams are making the NCAA tournament. Here's why it might win me over, Denton. Here's why. I love college basketball so much that it's such a tease on Tuesday and Wednesday in Dayton that I have to sit and wait all day for these games to tip off at night. And honestly, would I just like an afternoon session each of those 2 days? Yes, I would. And I'll watch every single bit of it. Six games on Tuesday, two triple headers at each site, six games on Wednesday. I'm going to make a prediction right here, right now. People are going to watch these games, and people are going to like it and say, hey, this is actually pretty fun. Now, I don't know how it factors filling out your bracket, and some might say, well, Josh, this means that teams are going to, they're going to be, it's going to hurt the regular season because teams just find their way in. I think with more teams being in Dayton and Wichita in the opening round, I think it adds further emphasis on making the field of 64. When we're talking about the bubble, it's not just teams getting in now, it's teams not having to play an extra game. I think the way we, I think D-Day, we now talk about the opening round. It's not RIP the first four. We now talk about the opening round of the NCAA tournament like it isn't actually the NCAA tournament. We talk about it the way that we talk about the NBA play-in. The Charlotte Hornets have been in the play-in 3 times in my state. They haven't been to the playoffs in 10 years because the play-in is not the playoffs. I think the opening round no longer becomes the NCAA tournament. That's not the NCAA tournament. The tournament's on Thursday. This is just the play-in. That's the way that I think it's framed, and we have all these extra games, and we're going to watch them. We don't have to wait until nighttime anymore to get these games. That is something you can actually sell me on a little bit more than the 2014 playoff. We have a huge show announcement that we need to make. We've been teasing this for quite a little while, and in addition to this announcement, there is an interview that we had with somebody associated with said announcement that's coming your way next on Westwood One Sports Night.
0: No NFL team has played in London more than the Jaguars. Will Trevor Lawrence and crew enjoy some second home cooking? They face the reeling Eagles from London Sunday morning at 9:30 Eastern. Westwood One Sports.
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0: Sports Night. Here's Josh Graham.
1: One of the reasons why working at Westwood One Sports was so appealing for yours truly is that there's a real effort being put forth to try to do things a little bit differently. To try to push things forward for sports talk, to also delve into the digital space. 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We carried Thursday Night Football tonight, the Buccaneers 24, the Cowboys 16. We'll have Sunday Night Football this weekend. We'll have the Jaguar game in London as well. We'll have Monday Night Football. It's what we do. 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The 1 o'clock, 4 o'clock Eastern games, they end, and then the conversation begins. 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Starting Monday afternoon, live episodes will be launched at 4 o'clock Eastern time each week. So for many, this is drive time, baby. Every day should be March. Is Westwood One's new college basketball show. Once a week, it's an hour-long episode. We'll have interviews. We'll hit on the biggest stories. Every Monday, during basketball season, probably into the off-season as well, every day should be March. Really pumped. Monday is the first episode. 4 o'clock Eastern time. You can watch it live. 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We encourage you to watch on YouTube, watch on X. Super pumped for it. Got a great lineup of guests for the first episode that I'm being told I shouldn't tell you about now. You just have to wait till Monday to find out who our first guests are going to be. Can tell you it's not Neo Abdallas, who we had a chance to catch up with in Charlotte at ACC Basketball Media Days. Neo Abdallas is college basketball's version of Dylan Raiola. Dylan Raiola of the Oregon Ducks, who played at Nebraska, former five-star quarterback. What Dylan Raiola was most known for is being mini Patrick Mahomes, being knockoff Patrick Mahomes. Everything Patrick Mahomes did, Dylan Raiola, how he dressed, how he cut his hair, maybe how he talked, Dylan Raiola wanted to be Patrick Mahomes. Neo Abdallas is that for North Carolina, transferring in for Virginia Tech for Luka Doncic. He is knockoff Luka Doncic. And when you see his highlights, you can kind of see, oh, okay, yeah. Yeah, we could see that that's your inspiration. So that was something we brought up to him. In addition, there aren't a ton of great Greek basketball players that might be NBA prospects or be star NBA players. There's one that comes to mind, though, named Giannis. And we learned that Neo Abdallas has a special connection to the Greek freak. Here's part of our conversation on Luka Doncic and also his relationship with Giannis. Who enjoys the Luka Doncic comparisons more, Neo Abdallas or Neo Abdallas' teammates?
2: Do they rib you about
3: question.
2: It?
3: That's a good question. I was with my teammates. I don't want to brag with. I just play my game.
2: Is that the player that you most modeled your game after?
3: Yeah.
2: Because you mentioned you're from Greece.
3: Yeah.
2: So, is it Giannis as well, or like what are the guys you looked up to?
3: I mean, you know, I tried to model my game after Luka because I think we play similar. I mean, Giannis is a big human being.
2: Different physical
3: different
2: set.
3: Type of players. I mean, but you know, because I met Giannis, we have the same age, and he's, you know, one of the best, you know, greatest people I've ever met. He's so humble. He's such a pro. Like, he treats his body. When I talk to him, like, he's talking to my dad, because he knows so much things in life. He went through the worst, and just to hear from him is great. So I try to follow that mentally, but I try to follow my game after Luka too. So
1: that's pretty cool that he has that connection to Giannis and then modeling his game after Luka. Denton, you've seen the highlights now. You could see the tie between Neo Abdallah's skill set and perhaps Luka, and maybe because he's playing at North Carolina now, which elevates your profile, elevates your stage. We hear that next year's NBA draft isn't all that strong, at least compared to the draft that we just saw. Maybe Neo Abdallah is a name to keep an eye on, perhaps. Not the first guess on every day should be March. But Monday, 4 o'clock Eastern time, you won't be disappointed by who our first guests are on Westwood One, home of the NCAA tournament in the Final Four. Westwood One Sports, weekly college basketball podcast hosted by yours truly. Every day should be March. 310-840-4910. Let's go to Rashawn. He's in Baltimore. He's reacting to the game tonight where the Cowboys fall 24-16 to the Buccaneers. Dallas, we thought going into tonight, was going to handle business, and the conversation we'd have is they are the layup. They are the shoe-in team to win the NFC East. Who do you view as the team that might be the favorite in the NFC East after tonight?
4: I thought it was, you know, the Cowboys coming in tonight, but now with this division, man, I mean, it still could be the Cowboys, but like, how do you lose at home, you know, to the Buccaneers, a winless Buccaneers team, you know?
1: What was the worst part? Was it the picks by Dak, the defense getting run over, or not being able to stop Jalen Daniels, or the special teams even fumbling a kickoff and not leading the points? I mean, it was all bad.
4: Yeah, it was just all bad. And this defense has been bad all season. You know, coming into this game, I think they was number 5 in the league with giving up most points. Mm-hmm. You know, so I don't know how you keep this defensive coordinator around all season. You know, this reminds me of Mike Nolan, you know, a few years back. You know, so it's just bad. And that last interception definitely wasn't on Dak, man. That guy should have caught that ball.
1: Right off
4: man, it's just, yeah, it just sucks, man. Like, you look at the line on the game, like, this was probably everybody lock of the week right here. Like, like, come on. Like, how?
1: If you're still on national pool, I would love to hear from you because.
4: Yeah. But on national TV, yeah, you realize this, like, they 0-2 on primetime games this season. They opened up the season, I think, in New York, right?
1: Yeah.
4: Against the Giants and lost. So you can't lose against the Giants and Buccaneers on primetime. And then we got, you know, a quick turnaround next week. Well, no, they get a little mini bye, I guess, when the Packers, I believe they go to Green Bay, if I'm not mistaken, right?
1: That's right.
4: Yeah, they go to Green Bay. So
1: the next 4 on the road. You go to Green Bay, you go to Philly. Appreciate the call, by the way. I'm up against it. But you do bring up a good point about the status of Christian Parker, the DC. The theme of the week is having play-calling duties taken away. D'Amico Ryans took it back in Houston. You had Sean Payton with Davis Webb. It would be hilarious if Brian Schottenheimer, given he's an offensive guy, we know, said tomorrow, no, I'm taking charge of the defense now. We got this. We're going to figure it out. I'm looking at the defensive staff, by the way. I don't see anybody that you point to and say, yep, give him the reins, except assistant secondary coach Robert Muschamp. I don't know if he's related to Will Muschamp, D-Day, but his last name's Muschamp. Could it be much worse? Get another Muschamp calling the defense in the state of Texas. Because Will Muschamp's doing a nice job. Get Will Muschamp on the phone. See if you could get him in season to make the drive from Austin to Arlington. We need to do a full inventory check on the Dallas Cowboys tonight and celebrate Tampa, and we'll do that next.
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0: I don't like playoff Oliver. Denton Day made a point to say that it's a different Oliver during the baseball playoffs than what we've seen prior to it. We're just debating if it's a good thing, because playing I Love LA on a night that the Dodgers aren't even playing, it's obnoxious. It's obnoxious behavior, D-Day.
1: I was saying it from a positive stance. Playoff Oliver, this is the happiest he's ever been. He's excited to come to work. Just as he's puffed out a little bit. I like playoff Oliver. I don't like his team very much, but I like playoff Oliver.
0: See, we saw Oliver 2 weeks ago run this show after the Packers had their souls removed from their body by the Atlanta Falcons, and he's a huge Green Bay Packer fan. And he did his job, he was professional, but he wasn't swaggering in. He might have been listening to old Hank Williams Sr. songs during the commercial, just trying to get by, maybe like to some mid to early aughts Coldplay, just trying to feel something. But now that the Dodgers have won the last two titles and the Dodgers are through to the NLCS, he feels comfortable, like just trying to disrupt things. And to your point, there's a gleam, to quote Marty Schottenheimer, there's this glow to Oliver. That
1: it's pregnancy glow.
0: I'm happy for him. I don't like where the glow's coming from, because everyone in America wants to see the Dodgers lose, and Oliver, his happiness is being derived. The source of that glow is the Dodgers' success. So that's the issue here. Ultimately.
1: What would he have to do to make you swing? Like he swung me because I like seeing my friend happy. I like him being excited. Like if we get an uptick in early to mid-aughts Coldplay, is that worth it to you? Because Coldplay's your favorite band.
0: So no, Avett Brothers won, Coldplay too. They're in the top three, though.
1: Okay, point still stands. It's one of your favorite bands, so you hear more of your favorite bands because he's happier because his team is winning. But you don't
2: I would argue if they're number two, they're in your top two, Josh, not top three.
0: Thank you. They're top three, and they're not three. They're number two. The Killers are probably my third favorite band. Like those are probably the big three when I'm thinking about it. But we'll say this, Oliver. Will you have this same pep in your step, just general exuberance for baseball, if it's a Milwaukee-Tampa World Series? Because baseball guy should love the idea of Milwaukee going to a place it hasn't been, the World Series, and Tampa being the team on the other side.
2: I mean, there won't be a lockout, so, you know, Tarek would come back in that case. That's nice.
0: Wherever so you are of the
2: whoever you position. Want's coming over here anyway. So
0: you are of the position then that the World Series matchup does have impact on what's going to happen with the owner's discussion. Ariel Epstein was with us last week. She knows her ball, but she believes that it's already baked in. It doesn't matter what happens in the playoffs. People are going to have their own arguments. To your point, I it's hard to imagine baseball owners staring us in the face saying, we really need this salary cap, if you have the Brewers facing a bottom five team in payroll.
2: I also don't think people realize like how stubborn the Players Association is going to be.
0: Oh, buddy.
2: Just the concept of, we don't want the amount of money we make limited. If you think about it, it makes a lot of sense that they don't want this to happen. This seemed like this, it's understandable.
0: They're not going to accept it.
2: Also, per sources, you need players to have the games go on. So the owners don't exactly have the power in this situation. If the players don't want to play, then owners are losing money, not the players.
0: That's pretty strong sources that Oliver has. Again, he has a glow to him, and he has sources. He has all of it. 310, he's the full package. 310-840-4910. But we do need to get back to the big story of the night, and that's the Dallas Cowboys falling to the Tampa Bay Buccaneers, 24-16. We could give flowers to Tampa, and maybe to that entire division in just a bit, but for now, Dallas front and center here, and we're asking the question, last call for phone calls, by the way, who wins the NFC East? Who wins the NFC East? Or, as we probably should be calling it, the NFC Least after tonight. 310-840-4910. Who do you view in the driver's seat? 1-3 Washington? 3-1 Giants with Jameis Winston at quarterback? The Eagles at 2-2 but losing the last two and losing Lane Johnson? Or the 2-3 Dallas Cowboys that just lost at home to Tampa? We have heard arguments for three of the four. We haven't heard it from the Dallas end of things. But if you are that person, we'd love to hear it. 310-840-4910 if you want in. The issue of trying to argue Dallas tonight, the Cowboys could not have looked worse than they did in this game. This was the worst case scenario. Every aspect of this game was a five-alarm fire for Dallas. The defense could not get stops, at least when it mattered most. Tampa's first offensive series was a 15-play, 11-minute touchdown drive. The last time Tampa had a drive that long, John Gruden was the head coach and Jeff Garcia was the quarterback. In the second half, Tampa converted on a 3rd-and-21. The offense couldn't handle a blitz. Todd Bowles blitzed the hell out of Dallas, and Dak Prescott looked like he'd never seen a blitz before. 24 of 42 through the air, missed throws, dropped third down passes. I think it was Ferguson that dropped that third down pass, and then Ferguson's the one that has it go off his helmet at the end. Two costly interceptions, the offense not doing its job when only scoring 16 points. Even the special teams was bad. They're not absolved. You want to talk about a team loss? After Dak threw his first interception, leading to a Tampa touchdown right out of the half, they fumbled the ensuing kickoff, leading to more points. And this is the part that can't be reiterated enough. This happens against a previously winless Buccaneers team. And these aren't the Bucs that had the five-year playoff streak earlier this decade, or even against Baker Mayfield. It is rookie quarterback Jalen Daniels, not to be confused with Jaden Daniels, who probably would have beaten Dallas if he didn't get hurt going into halftime of that game earlier this season. This was a game played inside Jerry World, a standalone primetime game, which means the overreaction's intense, they're strong. Like, imagine what this Friday news cycle is going to look like, the Cowboys losing this game. Got Jerry Jones on the screen right now. D-Day, let me know if Jerry had anything interesting to say tonight, or Brian Schottenheimer, seeing what exactly happened here, because you know that's going to be juicy. Jerry talking after games is always fun, and after one like this, would like to know what Jerry thinks about things. It's not going to get easier for Dallas. Like, this is the beginning. This was supposed to be a gimme before a more difficult stretch. Three of the next four are on the road. You're at Green Bay. You're at Philly. The other road game's in Indy. At 2-3, just doing the math in our head, if you win one out of those four games, then now you're 3-6. It's not a place you want to be. There's a lot that needs to happen in difficult settings for Dallas to get things back on track. And it continues this trend we've seen of surprising results on Thursday Night Football. It started opening night where the Niners crushed the Rams. That was in Australia. The closest game we've seen so far was this one, but other than that, it was a two-score win by the Bills over the Lions. That was Buffalo opening the new stadium, and really, Detroit had some garbage time scores to make that more interesting. The only reason tonight was interesting was Todd Bowles was trying his darndest to win a dumbass competition by going for it on 4th-and-1 up by 14, and a field goal would have put the game away, a 3-score game. You don't get it. They go down the length of the field. George Pickens scores a touchdown, and suddenly it's a game. And you need to make that defensive play that Alex Anzalone made with the pick. You had, what, last week, The Browns beat the Steelers. The week before that, we watched Atlanta pulverize the Green Bay Packers at Lambeau. Atlanta at least backed it up, winning in Monday Night Football this past week, and then winning, well, they're favored against Baltimore Sunday Night Football with Lamar Jackson being out, so maybe some respect being paid there. We're going to hear from Jerry Jones.

0: Missed a great opportunity here to build something, but really all the way, probably most all the phases, they won them there tonight. We had a chance maybe to pull it out of her out at the end, and that didn't work for us. But this is very disappointing.
1: Mm-hmm. Yeah, it's about right. Jerry, about every phase. Think that's about right. Now let's go to Dallas. Let's go to Myron. Myron, who's the favorite in the NFC East? Who's going to win it?
2: Well, New York Giants going to win it. I said that about 2 weeks ago. As far as my Cowboys, man, it's one of these things that I've been saying. You got teams that their defense loves to hit, and you got teams, defenses that just tackle. And you saw poor tackling. I think it was like 18, 19 missed tackles. It's just one of those things there, bro, where I'm still a Cowboys fan, don't get me wrong, but I'm a realist. And right now, we'll be lucky to win seven games the way it's shaping up here now. Everybody keeps talking about, you know, it's still new in the season, only five games, things of that nature. But you got to look at humans, right?
1: I'm not saying that. I'm looking at that schedule. I see at Green Bay, at Philly, home Arizona, which you might say, well, that's a layup. Is anything more of a layup than playing Jalen Daniels and the winless Buccaneers? If that's not a layup, there's no such thing as a layup. And then to close this stretch of four, you go back on the road to face Indy. I don't see how can you have a gimme if tonight's not a gimme?
2: Well, we don't. And to be honest with you, we're the gimme. To be honest with you, we're the ones that everyone's going, oh, we play Dallas. Okay, with that, check that one off as a win. Because, I mean, defense, we can't stop the run. We can't stop the pass. Offense, you know, our tight ends can't block. There goes your run game. Now our tight ends can't catch. I mean, we're just, it's too many holes on for Dallas right now. It's too many soft spots, from tackling to scheme to, you know, the players. I mean, you know, I hate to say it, but the people that we thought were going to show up aren't showing up. And they keep giving us the same excuse. Oh, got to go back, look at the tape, look at the film. No, we don't have to look at that. Look at the yardage. Look at the data. The data tells you everything. You get ran on for over 200 yards. How many teams you know that win a game where the opponent has ran over 200 yards on them?
1: Not many. And here's a point that might be even more surprising. And Myron, it's good to hear from you. Thanks for the call. It's, you would think, given the problems that Dallas has had earlier in the season against rushing quarterbacks, the numbers that had been put up by Lamar Jackson, most notably in Brazil, but the rushing yards given up at the quarterback position, Jackson Dart in the opener when he was healthy, you would think, oh, Jalen Daniels probably ran all over them tonight. Young quarterback, he wasn't winning from the pocket. Jalen Daniels was 19 of 25, 189 yards. No picks, had the touchdown. He only ran seven times for 23 yards. He didn't have any of the big chunk plays tonight, which you think if Tampa was to win with Daniels at quarterback, there would be some design QB runs and that he had these big scrambles. He didn't really do that. He beat you from the pocket, which it's up to you, and we'll leave it up to you to decide how much of that is a credit to Jalen Daniels, the first rookie quarterback we've seen to play this season out of Kansas, and how much of that is a testament to how bad Dallas's defense is. As mentioned, last call for phone calls, ring the bell, 310-840-4910. We have an exclusive interview, in addition to your calls, with one of the most powerful figures in all of college sports. It is ACC Commissioner Jim Phillips, giving us 10 minutes of his time. You'll hear from the ACC Commish next on Westwood One Sports Night.
3: College football's defending champs face their toughest test yet. Westwood One! Indiana heads to Nebraska for a battle of unbeatens. Somebody's O has got to go.

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0: This is Westwood One Sports Night. Here's Josh Graham.
1: Closing the book on Bucks Cowboys. Bucks 24, Cowboys 16. Don't know which of these two divisions more interesting to talk about. The state of the NFC East, or perhaps we can call it the NFC Least. Who's going to win that division? Looking at where all the teams are at, 310-840-4910, last call for phone calls. And the NFC South, the division that was often mocked for the last handful of years of being the worst division in the NFC, and maybe in all of the NFL, maybe we give them some credit. In fact, we might do that in just a second. But first, it's not every day you talk to one of the most powerful people in all of college sports. We had an exclusive interview with the commissioner of the ACC. That's Jim Phillips. And to Jim's credit, he was okay speaking about and defending some unpopular positions when it comes to things that are happening in college sports this year, and things that have already happened. Here's how our conversation sounded from Uptown Charlotte this week. ACC Commissioner Jim Phillips is with us here. Anytime I've asked you questions over the last 2 years, you've always countered by grilling my Baltimore Orioles, the Cubs having success against them. So I'm going to turn the tables on you right on the jump here. How does it feel to know that Chicago's now a White Sox town versus a Cubs town?
2: I don't know that I ever have believed that to be true. I think it's both town. I think it's Cubs and White Sox. And I'm rooting for the White Sox.
1: Sure.
2: Like, when you're from Chicago. But I will say this. Don't sleep on the Brewers and Pat Murphy, one of my great friends.
1: Hmm.
2: So I still have a couple teams deep in the playoffs right now.
1: That is exciting.
2: Yeah.
1: This is a good dovetailing to postseason, because one of the big hot topics in college sports this year has been tournament expansion, postseason expansion. When you rope in the CFP, it's at 12, but everybody kind of knows it's going to expand to something. Let's start with the football piece of it. Last year, you endorsed 16. This year, it's 24. Why the shift? What have we seen that's led to such a dramatic shift in the membership's position?
2: I think a few things. The continuation of evaluating access to the playoff is important. Every student athlete that plays the sport of football, in this case, wants a chance to win a conference championship and an NCAA championship. And in order to do that, you have to have a pathway forward. So when you think about 16 versus 12 or 24 versus 12, it really ends up just being an opportunity for more teams to get in. And I'll dive in a little bit. Currently, there's only about 9% of FBS programs that access the playoff. It's the lowest of any of our sports in college. The NFL's at 44%, right, that make it to the playoffs. Getting to 24 gets you to about 18%. It's still lower than all other sports. And in the end, you have a window that is 4 years or so, maybe five. And so for us to be able to, I think, lead in a way that really allows student athletes to accomplish the goals and dreams that they have of playing and competing for a national championship, that's one piece of it. Second piece of it is there's never been more money in the system as far as investment from schools. And a lot of it now is going to student athletes. It's difficult for schools across the board to stay in the game, so to speak, and make that investment if they don't really feel like they have a legitimate chance to make the playoff. And once you make the playoff, anything can happen. So I think those two factors have motivated me to think about 24 over 16, and we're supportive in the league right now. The last time we had our coaches together, it was unanimous. All 17 coaches were for the 24 expansion.
1: So what you're describing is a reconfiguring of the incentive structure in college football. If the bowls are being devalued, the non-playoff bowls, then it makes sense to expand the playoff. I'm interested, though,
3: the one pushback on the NFL piece would just be the number of competitive teams in college. But last year, Indiana was the first non-preseason top 10 ranked team to win the national championship. They were 21st. Did watching a program like that, that previously did not invest, that previously did not have pedigree, win a championship, maybe inform the idea of how many schools can compete in football?
2: I think that's a great example, but I'll also tell you that when you leave playoff-worthy teams out of the playoff, then you don't have the right number. And last year, Miami was the last team selected, and they were one play away from winning the national championship.
3: And Notre Dame was left out.
2: And Notre Dame was left out. Notre Dame was more than deserving. And we certainly know how that feels in the conference, because we've been on the other side of that, where we've just missed the cut of making the playoffs. So that is another element to this thing that I think your example is a really good one. But that, to me, just is modernizing the playoff. I don't think it's going to devalue the regular season. We've gone from four. We started with two, then four to 12. Right now, the viewership is through the roof. Last year's national championship garnered, I think, 31 million viewers. So I don't really buy the idea that this is going to devalue the regular season. I think it just makes more interest for the consumers. And I also think it gives hope and opportunity for those programs that may not have had the same kind of opportunity in the past.
3: It's ACC Commissioner Jim Phillips here with us, Westwood One Sports. So we're at ACC tip-off. It's basketball season coming up. We have the expansion to 76 teams, the NCAA tournament expanding. This is also just a shameless plug that Westwood One is the exclusive home of the NCAA tournament.
2: Figured I'd just, done.
3: Yeah, thank you. This is one of those where I think messaging is important, because you have the perception that those who wanted this are coaches wanting more job security and associating tournament bids with that, and then conferences, conference commissioners like yourself, defining success for your league with how many bids you get in. It's unpopular among fans. It didn't really seem like the TV networks were pushing for it, which is uncommon with playoff expansion across sports. So what exactly was the driving point in wanting to expand to 76? Why was that number right?
2: I think it's just access to the championship for student athletes, not dissimilar from the football situation. And at the end of the day, what you're adding is some initial games now in Wichita along with Dayton. The tournament doesn't change, but you allow eight more teams access to it. The NIT, which was at 32, has dropped to 24. So it's still 100 teams in postseason play, but 76 now in the NCAA tournament. And we have a recent example of an NC State whose only way that they got into the tournament was winning five games over the course of 5 days, five nights, and they went to a Final Four. So you can't always predict how teams are going to play during the regular season. It doesn't indicate for sure or for certain that they're going to either play well or not play well based on the regular season. So I'm for that. I will say this, but my threshold is over now at 76. I mean, I'm not interested in going beyond, because I think when you really look at the history of college basketball and the teams that are getting in, those last eight, you can make somewhat of a case for a few of them. But now, beyond that, now you could be going to teams with losing records during the regular season, more teams with losing record in conference play, and I think you start to devalue it. But I'm good with going from 68 to 76. And I think, again, I don't think there'll be less interest in the NCAA tournament based on adding eight schools. I think it'll only create more.
3: A last thing for you. Jim Phillips is here with us. I wanted to talk about the dynamic scheduling that's led to 44% increase in ratings for basketball, 67% for football, and also dovetail that with the HBCU initiative, 37 games, with an idea for dynamic scheduling. Mike Bray actually had this idea a few years ago. Doesn't seem that anybody's owned the corner for Martin Luther King Day during college basketball. Is there a chance, like a growing relationship with the HBCU, that the ACC and HBCUs could own that day maybe?
2: Anything's possible. I'll go in reverse order of how you asked it and stay on HBCU. It's a great way for the ACC to help shine a light on a beautiful conference. And what HBCU schools mean, not only from a sports standpoint, but just from an access and opportunity for a group of individuals that have never had maybe the same opportunities as others have had. We also have 12 or 14 of our former really standout players that are coaches in the men's and women's side of HBCU programs. So again, to be able to be integrated more, and I just like everything about it, I really do. And we hope to continue to build on it. So that's the first part. Second part is, you and I have talked about this before. We made a conscious decision in the league that we would go from 20 conference games to 18. But one of the things that was I had to have some assurances from the schools were that we would take that 19th and 20th prior ACC game and we would go schedule really good teams of the non-conference. That has helped us because we have done that. And so decreasing from 20 to 18 conference games, allowing some of these great non-conference matchups to be played, which schools have done, has absolutely been part of that uptick for us. And then the 44% in television viewership, that's a reflection of the league and reflection of the teams and performances. We were the we had the highest viewership of any conference in the country on ESPN. Again, with that 44% increase being a major part of it.
3: I wanted to make sure that got in. Jim Phillips, thank you so much.
2: Thanks,
3: for the time.
2: Thanks, Josh. Take care.
3: Go White Sox.
2: All right. Go White Sox. Go Brewers.
1: Yes. Brewers, White Sox, Cubs, Jim Phillips, team player. Didn't ask why he was wearing the green tie. Generally, he has a purpose for the tie every time he puts one on. There's like some underlying reason why the tie's on. Don't quite know what it is, but do want to tell you that we have a new college basketball show that will air each week digitally on YouTube and X titled Every Day Should Be March. Yours truly is the host of this show that will debut next Monday. Denton Day, should we reveal who the guests on the first episode is, or is there value in the mystery as long as we say it's going to be a really good guests that we have on the first episode?
4: I mean, that's your decision. You are solely in the lead here, but good guests, what is it? I don't know if people have I don't know that they know what good guest means. They don't have a file on what it means when you say good guest.
1: It would be, I think, Jim Phillips level quality guest. Hey, one of the most powerful figures in college sports.
4: That's a good nugget that you're putting down there.
1: Maybe I'll say this. The guest, one of the two guests on our first episode of Every Day Should Be March, is a guest that quite literally I've been trying to get on this show for about 6 months. Not even about 6 months and a week. Been trying to get this person on.
4: A warrior effort, you would say, to get him on?
1: 6 months and a week.
4: You're going to treat him like a king when he's on.
1: You can think about the time that I'm talking about and why maybe the effort might be to try to get this person on 6 months. And obviously you could start doing the math. Here's a hint. They are involved in college basketball. It's a college basketball podcast. Every Day Should Be March.
4: I've been dropping hints this whole conversation. He's got to read between the lines.
1: Oh, by the way, we need to do our check-in in the district. Need you to tell me how excited you were to see Trae Young, A.J. DeBonsa, and Anthony Davis share a basketball floor tonight in New York City.
4: My goats. Run it up.
1: What was the takeaway as somebody that didn't watch tonight?
4: The preseason. Here's the takeaway. Monumental needs to get a damn deal done with YouTube TV. If you have YouTube TV, I'm sure they're not the only one, so this isn't just a DC thing, but there's a lot of local sports channels that have cut their contract with YouTube TV and expecting the consumer to pay for their product out of pocket while you're already paying for YouTube TV. Hate that. Don't like it one bit. So I'm going to have to bite the bullet because I'm actually excited about the Wizards this year. It was a lot easier when they were tanking. I don't want to watch that. They're losing by like 40 every single night. But now that I'm excited about them, I got to pay extra to watch them. Don't love that.
1: Do they have a deal with Hulu?
4: I'm sure. So here's the thing, Josh. I've talked about this before. Just reiteration. I completely mooch off of my brother. So wherever he goes, television-wise, I follow. A.K.A. I'm not going to pay for Hulu. If it's between paying for Hulu, I would just pay for the monumental thing because it's only like $120.
1: Evelyn's asking the right questions. I have this question. If the Cowboys are bad, then what are the Houston Texans?
4: Also bad?
1: Horrible? Awful? Terrible? Winless? Man, oh man.
3: Yeah.
1: Lot of words would qualify in answering that question. But we are excited for every day. Should be March. Debut episode Monday, 4 o'clock Eastern Time. Very excited about the cover art. You can subscribe to the podcast, Apple Podcasts, Spotify very soon. Do that. Make sure you check that out. 4 o'clock Eastern on YouTube at Westwood One Sports Night, on X at Josh Graham Show, and Westwood One Sports social media accounts. Love that. Did say that we were going to give flowers to the NFC South. It does deserve the flowers. For years, the NFC South was a source of national mockery. Worst division in the NFL. Why does a team in the NFC South get to host a playoff game? Even last year, the Carolina Panthers won the division, and they had a sub-500 record. The top three teams in the division finished with an 8-9 mark. Carolina just made it by virtue of having the tiebreaker. The NFC South has clearly taken a step forward. The Atlanta Falcons, sure they started 0-2, but that was with Cooper Rush at quarterback. With Michael Penix at the controls, one of the quarterbacks they thought they were going to have this year, Tua not being healthy, and not being able to play for Atlanta, a tough blow. They've won both the games with Penix at quarterback, and they've both been in prime time. At Lambeau and then in New Orleans, road games. And now you return home, prime time, Sunday night football. No Lamar Jackson for the Ravens. But is there a team in the NFL that's least interested in hearing the excuses that a team might have at quarterback due to injuries than the Atlanta Falcons, who didn't have Tua and Penix for the first two games and had to play with Cooper freaking Rush? Probably not. Probably not. Maybe it's your Washington Commanders, given that they lost Jaden and then lost Mariota. That might qualify as being tough luck. But Atlanta, right back to 500. Carolina, speaking of primetime games, Sunday night football, Bryce Young shows out. Bryce Young's leading the NFL in passing so far. He's a guest picker on College Game Day this weekend for Georgia, Alabama. And then, you got Tampa Bay. 0-4, and yet they still, in prime time, beat the Dallas Cowboys. And even though there's a pick at the end of the game that's going to draw a lot of the attention, they controlled this game the entire second half. So the NFC South can't be the worst division when the worst team in it beats Dallas on the road, especially given the current state of the NFC East. But is there a division that we're not considering? Is the NFC East the worst division in the NFL right now? Are they the NFC least?
4: I will go back to our friend in the chat's question. If Dallas is bad and they beat Houston, what is Houston?
1: Yeah, but Jacksonville's in that division.
4: So are they good enough to lift them?
1: Yes. Jacksonville might be the best team in the NFL.
4: You actually believe that?
1: Either them or Kansas City. I think those are the two best teams. I mean, I'll say this. Jacksonville's the most balanced team in the NFL.
3: I think
4: that's more fair. I don't know that I would call them the best. I mean, if you match them up with like four teams, I don't know that I'm taking
3: passing, running, defense, coaching. I love their coordinators. I love everything about Jacksonville.
4: You a big Trevor guy?
3: Not a huge Trevor guy, but he won 13 games last year.
4: I'm asking you. I mean, you say the best. Like, would you take them if it's Trevor, Josh, Allen?
3: No.
4: Because oftentimes that's what
3: I wouldn't take him over Josh Allen, but I'd take Liam Cohen over Josh or over
4: Well, I meant in a matchup, not like who you want on your team. Do you think he could out-duel a Josh Allen?
3: Sure.
4: Could he out-duel Mahomes?
3: Sure. We've seen it.
4: Have we?
3: Yeah. I think Trevor outplayed Mahomes on Monday Night Football last year. Now, he had that weird play where the ball he ran into somebody and Chris Jones stopped running and then he sprinted into the end zone and Mahomes had a pick six in that game. But he did. Yeah, he outplayed Patrick Mahomes in a primetime game. It's happened.
4: That's enough because we see Josh Allen do that in the regular season and get smoked in the postseason.
3: It's true. I didn't say this meant they were going to win the Super Bowl. I didn't say. I said right now they could be the best team in the NFL. And if you could make a case for a team being the best team in the NFL, I don't care how bad the rest of your division is. And by the way, Indianapolis almost won at Kansas City, pushed them to overtime. I don't think that team is bad.
4: Indianapolis is not very good.
3: They might not be very good, but they're not bad. Indy's not bad. I feel confident saying that. Tennessee's awful. They're butt. Cam Ward has said it. They are that.
4: Tennessee's Houston, so bad. They're calling Houston the best 0-4 team ever.
3: Yeah, I just think the top is strong enough with the AFC South. And I'm not going to say they're the worst division when the NFC East, I'd be fascinated to know if we can get odds on this. Can you live bet season totals? Bet season totals during?
4: You can live bet anything.
3: I'd just love to know how many games who they view as the betting favorite right now to win the NFC East and how many games they're expecting that team to win. Like, what that season total? Is it 10? 10 wins the NFC East.
4: So the current NFC East leader is Philly and Dallas are tied at plus 165.
3: Oof.
4: So if you go all the way down, this is on DraftKings, of course. You just go to Westwood. Dallas right now is 8.5, so I'd imagine Philadelphia is 8.5 as well, and that number would be correct.
3: So that makes you the worst team. That makes you the worst division in the NFL. If the over-under is, do you have a winning season to potentially win your division, then you're the worst division in the league. Just like the South was.
4: Do you really want to play that? Because the South does not have a projected over 9.5 win. Right now, Carolina is stunningly at 7.5. Atlanta's at 8.5.
3: Oh, my God.
4: That's your boys.
3: That is remarkable. So it is a battle between the NFC South and NFC East. And if that's the battle, give me...
4: If you're just using solely sportsbook win totals.
3: But I'm not. Because here's the tiebreaker. It's the Bucks being winless, beating the team that currently has the best odds, tied for the best odds to win the division in their stadium. That's the tiebreaker for me. What do we got to put this show to bed?
4: Something I'm really excited to watch. I just don't know when I'm going to watch it. But we're still talking about it anyway. We'll do it next.
0: Whoa, the Cowboys lose to the Buccaneers?
5: Westwood won!
0: And Dallas is a game below 500. Jerry Jones built this team to win now, and they're not. What move could he make next? Westwood One Sports.
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0: just realized all the hints that Denton Day a short while ago gave for who our first guest on Every Day Should Be March is. Westwood One's new college basketball podcast that will launch Monday at 4 o'clock. Any other ones off the top of your head you want to share as a potential hint for who the guest is going to be? Nope, he's shaking his head.
1: That's a one-time thing. Go back and listen.
0: You can do that. For those, appreciate Jim Phillips's visit, the ACC commish. We got Jordan Schultz, NFL insider, is going to join us on a free-for-all Friday and a football Friday that we are excited for. Let's put this show to bed.
1: So dropping earlier today, Josh, or I guess on Thursday, technically, is this new Nick Saban documentary that's being produced by the mothership.
0: Very excited for it. Mm-hmm.
1: I am fascinated by this. I think Nick Saban, in general, is a very interesting character in the college zeitgeist. There's like the coach Nick Saban, and then there's what Nick Saban is now, which is television advocate, kind of borderline propaganda-y with his past college sports act that he's doing. I mean, he's on like a Theo Von podcast. What does Theo Von want to talk to Nick Saban about? Anyway, the footage, though, that is coming in this documentary. So I've been seeing this on Twitter. I haven't watched it yet. I'm trying to decide, do I want to watch it when I actually watch the documentary, or am I just going to fall victim and watch the two-minute clip after the show? But it's inside the locker room of when Nick Saban made the decision to go with Tua Tagovailoa in the national championship game and bench Jalen Hurts. That being captured on camera is, one, a massive win just for those of us that are dorks, but that's a really intimate moment and a really big moment. I can't believe that they were able to capture. I can't believe that anyone in the Alabama football program wanted them to capture it.
0: Better thought, can't believe it hasn't been released since then.
1: Yes, that must be an ironclad NDA that someone on the staff is under.
0: Huh. Yeah, so I'm definitely going to try. You're telling me the two-minute clip is already on the internet somewhere?
1: Yeah, if you open up Twitter and type Nick Saban in, it's going to be the first thing that pops up.
0: All right, I'm going to do that. I'm going to do that, and then might enjoy listening to some Drake Toll, Pete Souza, and Addie Bates work. That's what I'm going to do. That's how I'm going to spend my Friday, while watching Louisville minus 3.5 cash and Iowa State first half plus 7 against BYU. This has been Westwood One Sports Night.
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1: Where, oh, where did the White Sox momentum go? 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
7: 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We got Jabari Davis going to join us at 8:30 in hour number 3, the former Tennessee running back, who obviously had a big game against Arkansas back in 2002. Juice, as his nickname is. He'll join us at 8:30. We'll obviously preview Tennessee, Arkansas, ETSU, and the Citadel coming up as we continue as well. Our college football pick 6 in the final hour of the show. Yesterday was a little bit of a weird day, though, because it was SoCon basketball media day, but yet they didn't do it in the traditional way. It was all Field of 68, that website handling the duties there for the Southern Conference and interviewing the coaches. Brooks Savage joined there by Jeff Goodman and Terrence Oglesby, the former Clemson Tiger, as they had Brooks Savage on their show yesterday morning. Here was head coach of the Bucks previewing the season for ETSU.
8: ETSU, Brooks Savage entering his fourth season, and Brooks, I'm just sad we couldn't be there with you in person because it always gets a little bit off the rails, gets entertaining. I should introduce you. It's probably the only guy who, as an assistant coach, has picked up a technical in a national championship game because that's what Steve Forbes wanted to remind me of yesterday when I saw him at ACC Media Day. So good to have you, Brooks. How you doing?
9: Doing well, guys. Thanks for being here. Coach has got to get some new material. He keeps – that one's kind of tired. Kind of like Field of
8: 66. He's getting old.
9: We got 76 teams now. So you guys got to get new material too, new name.
8: Wait,
10: we talked about it. Jeff's keeping the logo, man. We're keeping it.
8: Yeah. I think we're going to keep it. All right, first, let's start with the fact that you're coming off a season in which, again, you won the regular season 13-5, 23 games. Kind of took that next step last season that you were hoping to do. Didn't get to the NCAA tournament, but had a hell of a year. Congrats on that. We set to return a couple key pieces this year, and then you have the unfortunate news last week of your top leading returning scorer, Jordan McCollum, out for the season. He tore his ACL and his meniscus in practice last week. How brutal is that? In this day and age, especially, Brooks, when you don't have a lot coming back and you did have Jordan coming back and you knew what you were getting out of him, how hard is it to try to maneuver things now as we get closer to the start of the season?
9: Disappointing for Jordan. Had such high expectations. He's worked his tail off, gotten in great shape, and really shooting the ball well, playing at a really high level. So really disappointed for him, but we're going to adjust and move forward and find a way to win anyways.
10: I read an interesting story the other day. You talk about it's a multi-million dollar summer. It's a million dollar summer for these guys. And look, you come to ETSU, I'm going to help develop you. I'm going to help you move forward. Some guys are taking that strategy, some aren't. What goes into that, especially with you, with trying to develop these pieces and then kind of understanding, hey, like, I'm going to do all the work and then somebody else might get the best version of this person, but they have to help us win first?
9: Yeah, we've just really embraced that. Nothing you can really do to fight it. We try to help these guys have a great experience here. I think winning is a big part of that. We've been able to get this program back to the top of the SoCon in just 3 years. And so got the building rocking again. Community's excited about basketball. So we try to give them a great experience. And, I think we've all gotten into coaching to try to help young people improve their life and prepare them for whatever's next. It used to be professional. Now it's changed a little bit. So we don't really fight it. This is a place where you can come and play and win at a high level and get better. And I think the players know that that's what I want for them. I want them to have a great experience. I want them to know that we care about them. I want them to play well, and I want to win big. And I think that there's no confusion about that, and that's the expectation here. And so guys are able to come and really get better. And Kimari Peterson and Jaden Seymour is having a great pro career. And we've had some other guys move on, Blake Barkley to Grand Canyon. And so we'll keep getting the next one. And as long as guys keep playing well and help us win at a high level, that sort of takes care of itself.
8: So it's interesting, Brooks. Everybody kind of does their own thing with the portal, right? Everybody kind of goes a different way, right? A lot of guys go with maybe the high major guy that hasn't played a lot, that comes down a level. You actually went with productive guys that are coming up a level, I thought, right? Jalen Cooper, South Alabama, average 11 a game. B.J. Ward, average 11 a game at SEMO. Trevor Hennig, average about 10 a game at Weber State. UT Arlington, even, the kid, how do you pronounce his first name? Mason.
9: Tyron.
8: Kid Mason. Tyron Mason. He averaged about my eyes aren't good right now. My eyes aren't good. I'm not going to lie.
9: Well, I think it's probably more what's between your ears than your eyes. But go ahead.
8: Yeah, probably true. Listen, yeah, I would agree. And I was going to be nice to you at the end of this segment too, but now I'm second.
9: Shire motivated me yesterday when he fried you.
8: Oh,
9: that was a good one.
8: Killed me. I know. Shire crushed me yesterday. But talk to me a little bit about those guys and the impact that, like, Cooper, Ward are going to have right out of the gates and have the opportunity to have that impact.
9: Yeah, we got a lot of good players. You know, have a lot of confidence in this team, and backcourt's really good. B.J. Ward's the best point guard playing the position that we've had here. Got a tremendous feel. Coop can really get it going. I think Trevor reminds me a lot of Cam Hildreth that we had at Wake Forest, just downhill, got game. The front court is even more mobile than it was last year, and I got a stable of those guys and got a couple really good freshmen. You know, I think we've always tried to recruit all of it internationally, transfer ups, transfer downs, lateral transfers. We've always been able to recruit it all, and you know, we've got a good mix of that again. I like our group, and you know, we've had a scrimmage this past weekend. I like what we saw, and so you know, we're further along right now than we were defensively last year, and that team led the league for the second straight year in defensive efficiency. So you know, we're going to do what we do, and it's the most depth we've had. So we just got to go put it together. Listen, everybody at this time of the year is gonna win the league. Everybody likes their team. Nobody's taking a DNP. All this is great for media day, but until you get into the dog days of the season and the bullets start flying, no one really knows. And so we're just gonna continue to try to get better every day and you know, see what we have.
8: Sounds so mature, Brooks. Brooks, when did you grow up? You sound so mature, you know?
9: Yeah, I mean, it just kind of is what it is. I mean, everybody's saying the same thing, and everybody's the best team ever at this point of year. But the fact of the matter is there's a lot of, like Kevin talked about coming on, there's really good coaches. It's a very high-powered, one of the best offensive leagues in the country. And we continue to roll really, really good players through this league year in and year out, and there's great coaches. And so, you know, this is great for the fans and stuff, but we're going to have to go out there and play here pretty soon.
10: Marcus Marion, good player. Never really got his engine revved up at Wake for whatever reason. He's a guy who just needs to play, but the talent's certainly there. How do we get him going at ETSU?
9: I just think the opportunity to play and you know, be out there, play through some more mistakes, maybe get some more consistent time. You know, I didn't coach him at Wake Forest, so I'm not overly familiar. I know that he'll have an advantage here because I think there's similarities in the programs, especially defensively. So he's very well coached from that respect. But I just think it just getting a chance to play more. And, you know, he's been really good. He's talented. He can strike you in a straight line, go get an offensive rebound. Like I said, really, really good defensively. Gives you a lot of size up front and can move around the floor. So, you know, we're excited about him. But it's a different role that, you know, he's going to have to embrace. I think when you get all these new players, they have high hopes for a different role, but that comes with some expectation and some responsibility of that. And so, you know, it's going to take some time for all these guys to settle into a different role that maybe they didn't have before. So, but he's been good so far, and I'm going to need him, you know, especially even more now with Jordan going out.
8: So I called your mentor, Bruce Pearl, the other day, trying to get some dirt on you, which, you know, there's plenty. We know that. But he wouldn't give me anything. In fact, he went the opposite route. And he said, listen, I want you to make sure people understand who Brooks Savage is. And the best way to do that is to tell the story of the Outlet program and how it started. And you were, I believe, a manager back then. I believe. And Chris Lofton was a star player at that point, and he had been diagnosed with testicular cancer. Didn't tell anybody all year long. And at the end of the year, it did come out, and Bruce started this Outlet program, but it was your idea. It was your, he said, you came to him and said, like, we need to do something for Chris Lofton to kind of honor him and to help. And they've raised millions of dollars back at Tennessee, and then Bruce took the program also to Auburn and raised a ton of money there also. But pretty cool as a manager that you're able to kind of come up with that idea and again, pull that off. So I wanted people to understand kind of who you are, because listen, there's a lot in this business right now that is difficult to deal with. But I think at your core, you are all about helping kids, helping people. Obviously, yeah, you want to develop them. You want to win games, right? We all you know, everybody does. But at your core, you're about like, can we get these kids ready for life after basketball?
9: Yeah, you know, Chris was one of my first friends. I went to Tennessee. I didn't know anybody going to school there, and we lived next to each other and had a great relationship, and just felt so inspired. And hey, listen, I was a manager, and when you're in that position, you're dependent on the players to win and have, so you can have a great experience and get to do some cool things with the team. And he allowed us to do that. He's a tremendous person. And was super courageous during that time. So it felt like we needed to honor him in some way. And I'm glad Coach Pearl and Steven have kept it going at Auburn. It's been really cool to see. But yeah, I think we've, you know, had some great coaches growing up, that were really impactful in my life, and have tried to pay that forward in coaching. And so been able to be around some great people and some awesome kids. And you know, that's one of the joys of this profession. And we're going to keep doing it and trying to do it the right way.
10: Explain to the people how difficult it is to win in March when it comes to the Southern Conference. It's a great venue up there. You guys are knocking on the door. You're right there. It's such a tough league. And that week, I mean, it's one of the more enjoyable weeks around the country as far as conference tournaments are concerned. And then what the second part, two-parter, you're never supposed to do that, but two-parter, like, what does ETSU have to do moving forward in order to get over that final hurdle?
9: Yeah, I coached in junior college there with Coach, so I struggle with two-part questions. But Asheville's great. I mean, what a cool environment. You know, really, really competitive. Really, you know, it's our league doesn't do a whole lot with double buys and things, and so you got to run the gauntlet. And you know, we've been 40 minutes away twice now in 3 years, and we're going to stay championship caliber and keep knocking on that door. And when you do it, you know, eventually you'll break through and get your name called on Selection Sunday. And so we've recruited a group. Listen, we've done it all here. We've won the regular season. We've won all the awards. We've got the most postseason awards in anybody in the league in 3 years. There's only one thing left to do, and we've recruited with that being at the forefront with this group. And so this group's really hungry to be that team that puts that banner back up there. And so that's what we're focused on every day. But yeah, it's a great tournament and really competitive and always makes for exciting experience for the fans.
8: I saw you last year about this time of year. I'll see you Wednesday. What time's practice next one? This coming Wednesday.
9: What day is that? The 14th.
8: Yeah. What time are you going?
9: We're off. We're going to take our terminology test that day, I think. So that'll be good.
8: All right.
9: Make sure we're all speaking the same language.
8: I like that. Maybe I'll. Like that. You'll see. Maybe I can add in some terminology and help you out.
9: Yeah, we should do that. We should film it and see how much you really know about ball. Be good.
8: All right.
10: That would be good. That would be fun.
8: Okay. All right.
10: Put him and Rob through it.
8: We're also going to, now, me and Brooks have a special thing for Rob coming to Johnson City this year that we weren't able to do last year. So, Brooks, make sure you get the equipment that we need.
9: I got you.
8: All right.
9: I got you.
8: All right. Love you, man. We'll see you Wednesday. Brooks Savage, ETSU head coach here on SoCal Media Day.
7: There was Brooks Savage, head coach of the ETSU Bucks, talking to Jeff Goodman and Terrence Oglesby of Field of 68. They're a part of SoCon Media Day. That was SoCon Media Day. That was what they did yesterday for the SoCon. They announced that about a month ago that was what the plan was going to be there for Basketball Media Day this year, was that they were going to have all the coaches join Field of 68. They did both the men and the women yesterday, and there was Brooke Savage talking to Jeff and Terrence yesterday morning. 6:54 here on this Friday morning. Got to step out for a break. 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
18: Increasing cloud cover this morning. Today will be mostly cloudy with a high of 79 degrees. Tonight, cloudy skies with a low of 55 degrees. Tomorrow, we start to see remnants from the hurricane. Cloudy skies, showers, breezy gusts up to 35 miles per hour with a high of 70 degrees. Saturday night, showers with a low of 60 degrees, gust up to 45 miles per hour. And for Sunday, showers continue, a high of 76 degrees. For Storm Team 11, I'm meteorologist Hannah George. Have a great day.
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7: Wrapping up hour number one on this Friday morning. Coming up in hour number two here on this Friday, we'll preview Tennessee's road trip to Arkansas, ETSU's road trip to Charleston, and taking on the Citadel tomorrow as well. Take a look around what else is going on around the SoCon this weekend. In hour number three, Jabari Davis, former Tennessee running back, will join us at 8:30. We'll look at what is the most important things for George McIntyre on Saturday. We'll give you our pick six in the final hour of the show. Look around the SEC and that massive matchup taking place tomorrow night in Tuscaloosa between Georgia and Alabama. Your phone calls as well at 423-477-1064, 423-477-1064. 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
0: The Dallas Cowboys unraveled on Thursday night, handing the Tampa Bay Buccaneers their first win of the season in a stunning 24-16 upset. Bucky Irving gashed the Dallas defense with over 160 yards from scrimmage. This was embarrassing. I'm Drake Toll.
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18: Increasing cloud cover this morning. Today will be mostly cloudy with a high of 79 degrees. Tonight, cloudy skies with a low of 55 degrees. Tomorrow, we start to see remnants from the hurricane. Cloudy skies, showers, breezy gusts up to 35 miles per hour with a high of 70 degrees. Saturday night, showers with a low of 60 degrees, gusts up to 45 miles per hour. And for Sunday, showers continue, a high of 76 degrees. For Storm Team 11, I'm meteorologist Hannah George. Have a great day.
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7: Time for Monster Sports Up Then this Friday morning. I'm Jacob Townsend, 640 WXSM, the sports monster. MLB scores from Thursday night. The Guardians keep the ALDS going with the White Sox as they went for a second straight night in Chicago. 9-5 over the White Sox. Game 5 coming up on Saturday back in Cleveland. Winner of that game will move on to the ALCS to take on Tampa Bay beginning on Monday there in that American League Championship Series. NFL Thursday Night Football last night, the Cowboys went down big early, rallied, had a chance to score to tie the game late in the last 2 minutes of the game, but a Dak Prescott interception off the hands of Jake Ferguson in the last 2 minutes goes back to Tampa Bay. Buccaneers get their first win of the season on the road with the undrafted rookie Jalen Daniels out of Kansas at quarterback for the Buccaneers, 24-16 in Dallas. Cowboys dropped down to 2-3 on the season. College football scores last night on Thursday night. UTSA keeps their college football playoff hopes alive with a last-second home win over South Florida, 31-24 in the American Conference. Former Tennessee head coach Butch Jones and Arkansas State fall down to 2-3 with a loss in a shootout at home to South Alabama, 56-49 in Jonesboro. Former Tennessee offensive coordinator Tyson Helton and Western Kentucky win at home over Missouri State, 34-13. And the former ETSU Buck Jamie Chadwell and Liberty route Sam Houston. The Flames are now 5-1 as they win last night, 35-3. According to CBS Sports, the SEC is weighing a new rule requiring an intra-conference transfer to sit out a season. As there's been a lot of discussion about this in recent years about players transferring within their own conference, and the SEC is set to examine a new policy of its own, as they're saying that they're going to meet to consider a new one-year eligibility policy for intra-conference transfers. It's actually an old rule that used to be in place before the new era of college athletics over the last decade. They're looking to bring that rule back into play there in the SEC. Also, according to CBS Sports on Thursday, multiple Power 4 programs are facing College Sports Commission investigations over alleged NIL cap evasion. Between 5 and 10 schools, including multiple college football playoff contenders, face scrutiny over third-party arrangements designed to skirt spending limits. There was no mention of which schools it was at this time. South Carolina star defensive end Dylan Stewart is expected to return from his suspension against Florida this weekend after he missed the most recent game against Kentucky after an altercation with coaches and also a punch thrown at an opposing player in the Alabama game 2 weeks ago that led to a suspension from South Carolina and the SEC. Missouri freshman offensive lineman Johnny DJ Jones receives his heart transplant in the state of Florida late Wednesday night. Eli Drinkwitz, the head coach of Missouri, announced the great news on Thursday morning. According to reports by Jeff Passan of ESPN on Thursday, the MLB is proposing a shorter regular season and best-of-seven division series in the playoffs to the players as more negotiations are taking place in collective bargaining negotiations between the MLB owners and the Players Association. They're proposing a shortened regular season to 154 games starting in 2029 and expanding the division series formats from a best-of-five game to a best-of-seven game format at that time as well. In NFL news, Jaden Daniels will be a full go at quarterback for the Commanders this weekend against the Giants, according to the offensive coordinator David Blau. And Sean Payton, the head coach of the Denver Broncos, is going to take back over offensive play calling, I should say, as he has handed it off to Davis Webb for the first four games of the season. But now Sean Payton says we're going to go back to him calling the plays as he was hired to do so when he was hired as head coach a few years ago there for the Broncos. That's your Monster Sports Update on a Friday morning. I'm Jacob Towns on 640 the BXSM, the Sports Monster.
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18: Increasing cloud cover this morning. Today will be mostly cloudy with a high of 79 degrees. Tonight, cloudy skies with a low of 55 degrees. Tomorrow, we start to see remnants from the hurricane. Cloudy skies, showers, breezy gusts up to 35 miles per hour with a high of 70 degrees. Saturday night, showers with a low of 60 degrees, gust up to 45 miles per hour. And for Sunday, showers continue, a high of 76 degrees. For Storm Team 11, I'm meteorologist Hannah George. Have a great day.
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7: 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No real updates from Tennessee. Both quarterback Faison Brandon and running back Javon Gordon are listed as questionable for the game for the Vols, as obviously is still expected to be George McIntyre at starting quarterback for Tennessee, even though Josh Heupel will not confirm that. He was asked to do so Wednesday on the SEC media teleconference. He would not. He was even asked to do that last night on the Mike Keith show on the Vol Network, and he also would not confirm who the starting QB would be for Tennessee there on Thursday evening. The SEC announced their football legends class for 2026. This is a group of legends to be honored at the SEC title game coming up in December at the end of the regular season. For Tennessee, it'll be the former defensive tackle for the Vols and the College Football Hall of Famer. John Henderson will be the SEC legend of the game there for the Vols. A couple other notables around the conference. Nick Saban will be the Alabama representative. Mark Richt for Georgia. Chris Doering for Florida. Felix Jones at Arkansas. You also have Billy Sims for Oklahoma and Ricky Williams at Texas for the game. Also, Knoxville native Randall Cobb will be the Kentucky representative there for the Wildcats. Former Tennessee basketball guard Amari Abram is joining the Drexel basketball program for the 2026-27 season. He has gotten an extra year of eligibility due to a Louisiana court ruling in an injunction for him over the summer. He's now going to go to Philadelphia and play for Drexel for his extra year of college basketball. Not surprising, so he's not returning to Tennessee. High school football scores from Thursday night. Dobbins Bennett routes Claiborne 50-13. It was Carnes over Morristown East 42-13. And Grace Christian sneaking by Sevier County 50-48. High school football coming up tonight in the area. Big game in Region 1 5A is Tennessee.

0: 10 rankings during the regular season. Tuesday, October 20th, and Thursday, November 5th. Both of those ranking releases will take place during the 2 o'clock Eastern broadcast of College Football Live on ESPN2 on those days. Milligan alumnus and former ETSU basketball coach Sonny Smith is heading into the Tennessee Independent Colleges and University Association's 2026 class there for their Hall of Fame. Milligan's men's cross-country team is ranked number 12 in the top 25 poll there for NAIA this week, while the women's cross-country team is ranked number 3 this week there in the NAIA coaches' top 25. That's your drill, sponsored by your neighborhood Quick Stop Marathon Markets, running when you run out, with locations throughout the Tri-Cities and in the Greenville area.
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0: Heading into hour number 2 on a Friday here on the Morning Monster and 640 WXSM, the Sports Monster, 101.5 WQTHD2, as well as we continue here on this Friday morning. Jacob Townsend here with you. Jabari Davis, former Tennessee running back, going to join us at 8:30 in hour number 3, talking Tennessee-Arkansas, including his time there in the rivalry, as well as other stuff there with Jabari in hour number 3. We have our college football pick 6 coming up at the end of the show as well. We're also going to preview the ETSU Citadel matchup coming up later on this hour as we continue. Taking your phone calls as well at 423-477-1064, 423-477-1064 on this Friday morning. But let's start off hour number 2 looking at Tennessee and Arkansas tomorrow in Fayetteville. 4:15 kickoff there between the Vols and the Razorbacks. That means over in our sister station, 101.5 to WQT. That means a airtime of 1:30. They're going to do a 2-hour and 45-minute pregame show tomorrow rather than 2.5 hours, since obviously it's the weird 4:15 SEC Network kickoff time. So they weren't going to do 1:45. It was either going to be a shortened or extended pregame. They're going to do an extended pregame of 1:30 to 4:15, so 2 hours and 45 minutes there for Mike Keith, Larry Stone, Brent Hubbs, Jason Swain, Billy Mayo, and the rest of the Vol Network crew there on Saturday. So as you look at this matchup, Tennessee's obviously all week long been favored by around 2 touchdowns, give or take a point here or there for the Vols and the Razorbacks. And even that's been the case throughout the week with the quarterback questions for Tennessee. As of this morning, Tennessee is favored by 13.5. The over-under is 51.5. When you look at Arkansas 2-3 to start off the Ryan Silverfield era through the first month and some change there for Arkansas, it began with the win over FCS North Alabama, but even that win wasn't some sort of blowout that we've become to assume in those games. It was 31-14 for the Razorbacks over the Lions in week 1. And then they traveled to Salt Lake City to take on the Utah squad that's now ranked inside the top 15 and lost by 33. Came back home, played Georgia, lost by 28. Came back home and hosted Tulsa and Trey Lamb, obviously a team that already had a power conference win earlier in the year over Oklahoma State, but they took on a Tulsa squad that was up with their backup quarterback at the time, as former ETSU QB Baylor Hayes was out for that game, dealing with a knee injury they had suffered the week prior against Sam Houston. So when they went up against Tulsa, they won 34-6, but even that game has a little bit of a fine print on it. And then last week in their first SEC road game, going to Texas A&M, a team that was reeling with losses to Kentucky, losses to LSU in the 2 weeks prior, they get rolled over by the Aggies in College Station 34-7. This is not a good football team. We can try to spin it. Well, hey, they're gritty. They're this. No. This is a bad football team. This is a bad football team any way you cut it or slice it in the SEC. And it's the reason why in my SEC power rankings every single Wednesday since before the year

0: started. I've kept them at number 16, and until something changes, I have a hard time seeing them moving off that number 16 spot out of 16 schools in the Southeastern Conference. Ryan Silverfield, their first-year coach at Memphis. We went into a little bit of the timeline yesterday of him getting that job back in late November, early December last year. But this is a guy that obviously was not even loved at his previous school. Now, that does not mean that you can't be successful at your next school. I use the example, right? Josh Heupel left UCF in January of 2021 to come to Tennessee, and the folks in Orlando weren't crying in their coffee about it. Let's be honest about that. They were okay with Josh Heupel leaving. They were certainly a little bit more upset about Danny White leaving as athletic director, than they were about Josh Heupel. They had all felt that Josh Heupel had sort of taken UCF to about as far as he could take them because he was not able to sustain what Scott Frost had done before him. So even when Josh Heupel had the undefeated first year there at UCF in 2018, well, that was with Scott Frost guys. Mackenzie Milton was a Scott Frost guy. All those players were Scott Frost guys that Scott Frost left from his undefeated team the year prior in 2017 before he left to go home to Nebraska. And then in 2019, UCF was good, but they weren't quite that good. And then in 2020, by their standards, what they'd done the previous few years, they kind of fell off the cliff a little bit. They lost multiple games, got blown out in those games, including in the bowl game to BYU there during the COVID year. His teams were undisciplined. His teams kind of were off their sort of, every time I watched them, and it's the reason why I had a lot of issues with the hiring of Josh Heupel at the time for Tennessee was, I watched them and went, I don't think they're well coached. I think they're kind of doing whatever they want to do. I don't think Josh Heupel's a good handle on his program. And I felt the same way a lot of people in Orlando did. I thought the team got worse under his leadership in Orlando. And I don't waver from that opinion. I don't change my opinion of what his time was at UCF because of what he's done in 6 years in Knoxville. But that was the way it was felt, and that's the way it was looked at, therefore, Josh Heupel at UCF. Now, that was a smaller sample size. That was 3 years compared to Ryan Silverfield's tenure at Memphis. Because you go back and look at Ryan Silverfield's tenure at Memphis, and that was a much longer tenure. Now, he wasn't there for 15 years or anything like that, but he was there for more than 3 years as he was there from 2019. Well, he was the interim coach in 19, so let's do 2020 through 2025. He was there for six seasons. And before that, he was an assistant coach for Memphis under Mike Norvell. I talked about it a little bit yesterday. Ryan Silverfield was a respected coach from a lot of different perspectives in his career. One, though, that was more than any other was he was a respected offensive line coach by NFL people. A respected offensive line coach by NFL people. So, earlier on in his coaching career, he spent time with the Minnesota Vikings and their coaching staff for a handful of years. He then came back to college football for a short time and then went back to the NFL, where he was on the staff for the Detroit Lions. He was a respected offensive line guy for what he had done in a short time as a, not a position coach, but sort of an assistant position coach in the NFL. And then what he was starting to do as an offensive line coach for Memphis from 2016 on under Mike Norvell, before Mike left to become the head coach at Florida State. And so when Mike left there at the end of the 2020 season, when they had that undefeated year, or 2019 season, when he had that undefeated year and went to the Cotton Bowl, and they were the top group of six team in the country, Ryan Silverfield was the assistant head coach, offensive line coach, and I think maybe it was that run game coordinator title, whatever it was, and then he got promoted to the head coach. Memphis was in a very different spot than they had been in the decade prior. Remember, at one time, about a decade before Ryan Silverfield's tenure there, there was conversations about them shutting down the program. That kind of gets forgotten now, but those were actual conversations taking place because of the head coach, Tommy West, the Tennessee grad Tommy West, said at one point during his tenure there, at nearing the end, was, if you're not going to support it, you might as well just shut it down. Well, Tommy ended up being fired. They then brought in Larry Porter, who was there for 2 years and went 3-21. And then they hired Justin Fuente. And I know the folks across the state line of Virginia do not like Justin Fuente for how it went in Blacksburg at Virginia Tech. But you cannot argue with what he did in his 4 years in Memphis and getting that program off the ground and getting them into national prominence. He then left to go to Virginia Tech. They brought in Mike Norvell from Todd Graham's staff at Arizona State, and then obviously continued to build, taking him to an undefeated season, to the group of six representative in the New Year's Six. I think I may have said the college football playoff earlier. I apologize. That's New Year's Six there in 2019. And then Ryan Silverfield taking over from there. And even for Ryan, it did not come without some growing pains. For Ryan, he had a first year there in the COVID year where they won 8 of 11 games. Not bad. It's COVID. You kind of throw some stuff away with that. But the next 2 years were rough by the standards of his two predecessors. They went 6-6 in 2021 and 7-6 in 2022. He was on the hot seat going into 2023. The expectations for Memphis at that point were to compete at the top of the American Conference, which means you were then competing as one of the best group of five teams in college football. And that's what they got back to the level of doing in 23, winning 10 games, winning 11 games in 2024, and then going to 2025, where last year they were thought of as one of those teams going into the season of this could easily be a team that can be a group of six representative or group of five at that time representative in the college football playoff. And they took an even major step in late September last year. And what did they do? They beat Arkansas, right? They won a close game against Arkansas, 32-31 in Memphis, the week before Arkansas gets hammered by Notre Dame and Sam Pittman gets fired. He beats the team he ends up taking the job of when he beats them there in September of 2025. They start 6-0. They start off, I think it was 2-0 in the league. And then in the middle of October, once they had finally entered the top 25 ranking, they were coming off their bye week. They traveled to UAB. Now, they had already beat a team in Arkansas in September at home who was broken. Whether Sam Pittman was fired yet or not, that was a broken football team. They just added to the brokenness of the Razorbacks. They took on a UAB squad that was shattered. Their head coach had already been fired as well. He was gone. Trent Dilfer was gone. Alex Mortensen, their offensive coordinator, was the interim head coach. His first game, and what happens? UAB comes out and beats top 25 Memphis 31-24. And from that point on last season, the feelings around Ryan Silverfield's program in Memphis were, can he just leave? Why doesn't Memphis try to get rid of this guy? That was the feelings of people in West Tennessee. Now, they bounce back the next week, beat top 20 South Florida and Alex Golish at home, went on the road and beat Rice the week after that, and then they lost their last three games of the regular season, losing to Tulane, on the road to East Carolina, and at home to Navy. I think that Navy game was a Thanksgiving night game, right, where they ran all over them. And it was apparent that, well, one, they weren't going to fire Ryan Silverfield, but if he was back, it was not going to be probably a great atmosphere, a great feeling around the program. And it was hard to figure out any way he was going to get another job at that point in time. That's the way the feeling was at that moment on Thanksgiving night. And then as we discussed yesterday, everything changed because Lane Kiffin ends up teetering towards LSU. And when he starts teetering late in Thanksgiving week towards LSU, away from Florida, Florida audibles and says, all right, we're going to give up on Lane Kiffin. We're going to go get John Summerall, who everybody at that point in time had figured was going to Auburn. Which, because Summerall was going to Auburn, that was meaning that everybody was expecting Alex Golish was going to Arkansas. But then because Summerall started then moving towards Florida, that then led Auburn pulling Golish towards them, and Arkansas sitting there going, well, wait a second here. We're going to be left out of football coach. Yeah. They'd already been turned down by Rhett Lashley, who they thought, oh, Rhett would never turn us down. He's an Arkansas man. He's not going to turn us down to stay in the ACC school that's barely an ACC school in SMU. But guess what? That's exactly what Rhett Lashley did. And so once Golish goes to Auburn, it led to them on that Sunday going, we got to find somebody – and they landed on Ryan Silverfield, the head coach of Memphis. And it was not well received by their fans. They have an AD that is hated by the fans at the moment there in Hunter Yurecek. And there is not a good morale around that program. I know we were talking to Mike Keith on Wednesday morning. He talked about the fact that this is going to be a true road game for Tennessee. Georgia Tech wasn't, because still over half that stadium was orange that night in Atlanta. I have a question about what the crowd's going to look like tomorrow in Fayetteville. Remember, Georgia went there at noon earlier this season. I know it was hot. I know the game was at noon, 11 a.m. local there in Fayetteville. I know they were all mad because of the way everything happened the week prior on the road in Salt Lake City against Utah. I get all that. The fans did not show up for that game. I have questions about what the crowd's going to look like tomorrow. I don't know what the weather's been up and down, depending upon what's going to come towards Fayetteville. The expectation is everything on the hurricane side is going to be east of Fayetteville. But my guess is maybe at some point some rain will find its way over there. The thought is it's going to go up through Alabama and keep moving north there for the storm. So with that, will that keep some fans away? I don't know. What's keeping fans away more than anything right now at Arkansas is Arkansas. The fans are trying to prove a point that they want Hunter Yurecek gone as AD. And with him being gone as AD, I think they would probably be okay with Ryan Silverfield being gone as head coach, even after a one-year deal. I think that's how the fans feel. Now, I'm not telling you that's what's going to happen, but that's how the fans feel right now, is that they want no part of any more of Yurecek. Even though Hunter's done a lot of stuff that's worked out well in other programs, right, bringing John Calipari into men's basketball, investing more of Dave Van Horn in baseball. But with all that investing in men's basketball and baseball and softball and other sports there at Arkansas, it's kind of left them behind in football. And so when you look at this game tomorrow there for Tennessee and Fayetteville, I know it's a road SEC game. I know that you've not won in Fayetteville in a quarter century. I know what the recent history has been of going to Fayetteville. I get all of it. This is a game that Tennessee should be able to control, though, on the road, even with a quarterback making his first ever road start in George McIntyre. This should not be a game where you're thinking about, well, you know, we play here, play there, things can change quickly. No, this isn't even Mississippi State last year. This isn't even Kentucky last year. This is a team that right now has no direction of where they're going in Arkansas. And the only way they find direction is if they're able to pull off a win that nobody expects. If they're able to pull off a win against a top 15 team in the country. That's the only way Ryan Silverfield and Arkansas can find direction moving forward. And if you're Tennessee, you cannot be that victim. You can't. No other way around it. You cannot be that team. If Arkansas wants to do that later on this year, fine. If they're able to pull off a win against Missouri or Texas or LSU or Auburn or Vanderbilt or South Carolina down the stretch, that's on those other teams. It can't be you if it's Tennessee. You've got to just work through whatever issues are going to be there tomorrow with the quarterback position, with the offense, with the offensive line, with the receivers, whatever it may be. You've got to work through whatever those issues may be and just make sure you win, first off. And winning comfortably is going to be important as well. I think George McIntyre is going to be fine. I don't think he's going to be great. I think he's going to be fine. And I don't think it's going to be a game that's going to have a ton of stress to it. I don't think it's going to be a perfect game for Tennessee. I don't think this is a perfect football team. I don't think you're going to walk into games specifically on the road the rest of this year and win games 45-10. I just don't think that's the way the year's going to play out. But look at what Arkansas has done in games against power conference opponents this year. They've scored 10, 17, and 7. That would tell me that Tennessee's defense should have a good day. And if that is the case, then that means that Tennessee's offense does not have to do a ton. If Tennessee's defense continues to play the way they did against Texas and Auburn, then Arkansas should not be able to move the football on them. Barring a couple of wild plays where there's a bust here or a trick play there, that's the only hope there for the Razorbacks. I'll give you my score prediction later on in the show in the final hour. We'll also dive into what George McIntyre needs to do tomorrow. What's the most important things for him coming up in hour number three as well at 8:10. 7:33 on this Friday morning. I got to step out for a break. When we return, ETSU travels to the Citadel tomorrow. We'll get into some other factors around that game here in just a few moments, but the Bucks on the road against the Bulldogs. We all know, obviously, ETSU's first team, first place in the SoCon now. How do you stay there tomorrow against a team that's looking to pull a second straight upset? We'll get into that there as we continue. On the Morning Monster and 640 the BXSM, the Sports Monster.
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11: Increasing cloud cover this morning. Today will be mostly cloudy with a high of 79 degrees. Tonight, cloudy skies with a low of 55 degrees. Tomorrow, we start to see remnants from the hurricane. Cloudy skies, showers, breezy gusts up to 35 miles per hour with a high of 70 degrees. Saturday night, showers with a low of 60 degrees, gusts up to 45 miles per hour. And for Sunday, showers continue, a high of 76 degrees. For Storm Team 11, I'm meteorologist Hannah George. Have a great day.
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0: There was no music behind there, Coach. Sorry about that. 7:38 here on this Friday morning as we continue on the Morning Monster and 640 the BXSM, the Sports Monster, 101.5 to WQTH D2 as well as we continue here on this Friday morning. 7:38 on this Friday, and let's head to the phone lines. We roll in here as we continue in hour number two as we're joined now by Phil Vitato of the Trophy Shop here on this Friday morning. Phil, good morning. How are you, sir?
15: Good morning, Jake. I'm doing pretty good. How are you doing today?
0: Doing great. We didn't get a chance to talk to you Friday morning, so let's sort of turn back the clock a little bit. You were there last Saturday for the Auburn game, and what a interesting game it was, where obviously Faison gets a start, does not play well, gets benched. George McIntyre comes in, and George does just enough, there at QB to help Tennessee win, but a lot of it obviously on number 18 shoulders in the defense there for the Vols. Just take us back to your thoughts there on the win over Auburn last week.
15: Yeah, the defense has really impressed me this year. They've really come on strong. The three Penn State transfers have helped tremendously,
0: very much so,
15: obviously.
0: Yeah.
15: But Jim Knowles, I think we all know he knows what he's doing. So
0: yeah.
15: But yeah, and him, the defense and Deshaun just kind of went crazy last week.
0: Yeah, and I was talking about the last segment. You look at Arkansas; they've played three power conference games so far against Utah, Georgia, and Texas A&M. They've not scored more than 17 points in any of those games. They scored 10 against Utah, 17 against Georgia, and 7 last week against A&M. You would think that the defense should have another really good day against the Razorbacks tomorrow, in a day where you probably need them to do so with starting a now first-time quarterback in his first career starts, at least the expectation. Still not been made official there by Josh Heupel, but the expectation that George McIntyre is a starter tomorrow there against the Razorbacks in Fayetteville.
15: Yeah, you're right. The defense, they should have a good day tomorrow, and the running game should have a good day tomorrow too. So if both those things click. Last week I hit the point spread on the nose. Tennessee by 10. I'm gonna pick the Vols by 24 tomorrow. Not even a score, just by 24. That's my prediction.
0: I think I said last segment. I just don't know how. Barring something terrible from McIntyre or just Arkansas playing like they've never played before this season, I just don't know how this game is even really competitive. When you look at just the two rosters right now, and I know that, they're still, we've talked about before that sort of the PTSD for the Vols syndrome, right?
15: Oh, wow.
0: It's been 25 years since you've won there in Fayetteville. I get all that, what happened 2 years ago, all that. And, it's hard not to think about the punt returns against Dooley going back to 2011 and many other games there over the years. It's hard to find a way that this game doesn't go Tennessee's way in a very comfortable fashion tomorrow, in my opinion.
15: Well, you would think so, but we were 13.5-point favorites last time we went there, and we're 13.5-point favorites now. And it's like, you just never know. Being a Tennessee fan, you can always expect the worst, it seems like. But I feel pretty confident about it, and still trying to get over the Braves defeat this week. Yeah. So hopefully they'll bounce back. So hopefully the Vols will help me out. Hopefully the Bucks win this week. They got a big game coming. So
0: they do. They do. We're about to talk to the Bucks in just a few minutes. They got a big one down in Charleston tomorrow there against the Citadel, and hopefully able to stay atop the SoCon there with a win heading into their bye week next week there for ETSU, which means their bye week's the third Saturday in October there for the Bucks this year, there for Will Healy's squad. I'll ask you this before I let you go, Phil. What is your sort of expectations, feelings about McIntyre as a starter tomorrow?
15: I'm a little apprehensive, but I feel good. I was happy for him. I'm glad he got to get in there and do something good for the team the other day. But I think he'll do okay, but it's not going to be like you say. I don't think it's going to be a great pressure-packed game. I mean, we should have a good lead, but now It's not like we're playing Alabama, which, you know, I think is coming up on the schedule.
0: Something tells me that's the case.
15: Yeah. So, I just don't know. I think he'll do well. I hope he does well. So we'll have to wait and see, I guess.
0: Yeah, and then we'll I think the expectations right now that Faison will probably be available but not probably playing on the sideline at this point, and then figure out what the plan will be at QB for that game you just mentioned, the Alabama game next week. There for the Crimson Tide and the Vols there in Knoxville. We'll see what obviously Alabama looks like Saturday night, as well as they've got a big test with Georgia in Tuscaloosa on Saturday night.
15: Might be a little wet.
0: Just a little bit. I know that they're now talking about how they think it's going to be fine by kickoff, but that does not mean it won't be very tough the entire rest of the day there in Tuscaloosa beforehand. Phil, what's going on? Go ahead.
15: I was just going to say, would not be a great game for the fans to get ready for, that's for sure. So,
0: no. I know College Game Day is going to be there, and they're already announced they're going to be inside the basketball gym is where they're going to be doing the show at tomorrow morning. They're not even going to try to do it outside. They don't want the fans having to stand out in there. They don't want the TV people out there in it. They're just going to move the show inside the basketball gym at Coleman Coliseum there tomorrow in Tuscaloosa. Hey, Phil, what's going on at the trophy shop right now?
15: Well, you know, we don't have a Gator Hater party this year, but we still have some Tennessee tags and, you know, license plates and different things like that if anybody wants to come and get them. And our Etsy page is keeping us hopping right now. It's really amazing how much we do out of state, especially for California. I think we had 17 or 18 shipments to California last week. And I don't know if the prices out there are just so much higher, even with shipping and stuff. It still pays to get them from us. So, But if anybody needs any tags for the car, come on by.
0: Perfect. And, no Florida game this year, but still plenty of hate coming up there with the Alabama game next week and maybe a certain coach coming to town in November at the latter portion of the season. Plenty of hate still out there. And, hey, that Kentucky game, it's become a little bit more interesting as well with the way the Wildcats are playing right now there for first-year coach Will Stein with that game coming up in November.
15: Yeah, could be another tough home game. It's been a great home schedule this year, so we'll wait and see, I guess.
0: Phil, thanks as always. Appreciate you.
15: All right, Jacob. Have a great weekend.
0: You
15: I'll see you Monday.
0: Thanks, Phil. Phil Villeneuve of the Trophy Shop joining us here on the Morning Monster on 640 the BXSM, the Sports Monster. 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All right, so as we continue here on this Friday, ETSU travels to the Citadel tomorrow. Let me say this. As we're sitting here right now at 7:45, make it 7:46 on this Friday morning, tomorrow's game is currently scheduled for a 2 o'clock kickoff in Charleston. That means airtime of 12:30. That could change. That's all I'm going to say. That could change. I know they're looking at a couple of different avenues there for the game to be maybe moved up a little bit earlier in the morning there tomorrow, or at least earlier up in the day, I guess I should say, there tomorrow there for ETSU and the Citadel. But as of right now, 2 o'clock pregame, 12:30 is still the official start time there for the Bucks and the Bulldogs in Charleston. All right? So just making that clear. I think some agreements have already been made about some other times, and maybe now there's some other conversations going on around that. But as we sit right now, that is still the, at least the official public time for the game at 2 o'clock tomorrow there for ETSU and the Citadel. With that, ETSU's first place in the SoCon. They've got to go on the road to Charleston. They've got to go on the road and win their first road conference game of the season. And, you know, when you look at the road games last year there for the Bucks, it was not an easy time on the road. You went on the road to West Georgia, you lost. You went on the road to Furman, you lost. You went on the road to Chattanooga, you lost. Now, you won your last two road games of the year last year over Samford and Western Carolina. And obviously, you lost earlier this year on the road to North Carolina, but that's different. Road game last year, Tennessee, different, obviously. Just looking at those FCS SoCon road games, it was 2-3 last year. Your first one now comes in the second week of October of this season, but you've got many more to come. Four of your last six on the road, including the Citadel this week, VMI in 2 weeks, and then obviously you wrap up with two road games against Wofford and Mercer in November. ETSU's taking on a team right now that's a roller coaster in the Citadel. They just are. We can try to spin it one way or another. They're a roller coaster. There's no other way to describe a team who gets beat in their two conference games by at least 20 points in both of them by Wofford and the Chattanooga, and then also has wins over an FBS team, although it may be one of the worst in the country, in Chattanooga, I mean, in Charlotte, excuse me, and then also a win last week on the road against a top 15 FCS team in South Carolina State. That's a roller coaster team. That's what the Citadel is. They're playing up, they're playing down, and even after a win over Charlotte, then what do? They come back home, play Charleston Southern, and lose in overtime in another out-of-conference game. This is a team that it's hard to get a real true feel on. Quentin Hayes is their quarterback. He's the one everybody was expecting this season. He's the preseason first team, also con QB there for the Bulldogs. But yet now, as we talked about yesterday, Brian Giffen, the radio announcer there for the Citadel, they're going to play two. Will Healy talked about it Monday on the press conference as well as Monday night on the coaches show and said, hey, you got to be prepared for both because they both bring a little bit different things. Hayes is a little bit more of the runner. He will pass, but he has certainly more of the dual threat ability. Billups, their backup quarterback, is more of the passer, has shown that ability. He's been around college football a long time. He's bounced around a number of schools, most recently BYU. And so, when you go against this game here for ETSU, we can try to dive into the X's and O's. We can try to do all that. This comes down to, I think, one very simple thing. You have played your last two games at home in what were emotional games. Right? All we've heard the last 2 weeks is about the rivalry games of Western Carolina and Chattanooga. The rail rivalry last week, the Blue Ridge border battle 2 weeks ago against the Catamounts. And Will Healy's been honest about it. They've made a bigger deal out of those games. That was something that he'd heard from the players. He mentioned Brendan LeBlanc, the senior defensive lineman, saying to him earlier this year, and Brendan has said it as well when he has spoke to the media. He spoke to me, I believe, the Monday before the Western Carolina game, if memory serves me, and then spoke to the media, I want to say, as well, after the Chattanooga game. I may have the wrong Monday, but he spoke to one of those Mondays around the Western, around the Chat games there. For Brendan, but I do know he did speak to us in the post game after Chattanooga last weekend there for Brendan LeBlanc. And it's up with the fact of when I talked to Will Healy, I told him we want these rivalry games to matter. They're important. In a transfer portal day and age where guys are coming in, coming out, they need to understand the importance of these games. Brendan's been here a long time, played for Quarles, played for Lamb, now playing for Healy. Understanding the importance of these games, been through some heartbreak in those games because of losing games in rough and hard fashion and also getting your doors blown off in those games during your ETSU career. So they've really built up these last two games, and it's paid off. Paid off of two incredibly important wins for ETSU. Not only in rivalry games, but to begin conference play 2-0, to make sure that you're going out of this first half of the season where you got five of your first six games at home, at least at 4-2. It was important to get to that point there for ETSU. And so a lot of emotion went into that. A lot of emotion went into those two games to where, as we talked about with Ole Miss and LSU earlier this season, Ole Miss has that emotional big win, that a moment against LSU. How do you sort of keep trying to ride that into the next game when you obviously have a road trip to Florida the next week? Well, what did we find out? You couldn't. Now, I'm saying that's the only reason why they lost to Florida, but it certainly was a factor in the loss in the Swamp to the Gators. It's tough to continue to ride that high, specifically with the old Lou Holtz line of you never have the same team 1 week from another, right? So for this team to now go on the road, this team to now go on the road after what have been these last two games at home, How do you continue to ride the high if you're Will Healy and ETSU? I think it's the most important question going into the game tomorrow. It's emotional these last 2 weeks, and there's a toll to that. There's a loss with that. Even though you won the two games, there's something you lose of the energy that is sort of exuded in those two moments to go against those two teams in this program. With the way those two games matter to a different level than others. Certainly with this year, if not even a Furman game, being on the schedule. So, you now go on the road to the Citadel, and let's be honest, we can say they all matter the same, they're all important, the next game's the biggest game, all that's great. The Citadel does not mean the same thing. It just doesn't. It doesn't mean the same thing. So if you're ETSU, how do you continue to ride the high? How do you sort of fall off what is going to be some sort of fall off from the high of the past 2 weeks? How do you handle that on the road against a quality team? A team that can run the football but now can also pass it. A team that has a defense that has shown the ability to be able to get some timely stops, if not consistent stops. They're able to get timely stops, maybe not consistent. And what does this offense look like on the road? That's something we haven't seen yet. Right, we could talk about North Carolina. That's a different animal. North Carolina, yeah, you were able to move the football. You weren't able to score, but you were able to move the football. That's all true. We can go back and look at the numbers. You were able to move the ball against the Tar Heels in Chapel Hill, but you weren't able to score. Now in your first true road SoCon game, how does Mason Mims handle that? How does the receivers handle that? With the weather, how will that be handled as well? There's a lot of questions that still are out there about this team that have yet to be answered and that cannot be answered until you see them in some way, shape, form, or fashion on the road, and that begins tomorrow there for ETSU. So if there's any updates on the kickoff time, we'll keep you updated. But again, as of right now, the official public time is 2 o'clock kickoff, which means pregame airtime of 12:30 right now on the Buccaneer Sports Network here on The Sports Monster. 7:54 on this Friday morning as we continue here on The Morning Monster and 6:40 WXSM, The Sports Monster.
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11: Increasing cloud cover this morning. Today will be mostly cloudy with a high of 79 degrees. Tonight, cloudy skies with a low of 55 degrees. Tomorrow, we start to see remnants from the hurricane. Cloudy skies, showers, breezy gusts up to 35 miles per hour with a high of 70 degrees. Saturday night, showers with a low of 60 degrees, gust up to 45 miles per hour. And for Sunday, showers continue, a high of 76 degrees. For Storm Team 11, I'm meteorologist Hannah George. Have a great day.
0: Wrapping up hour number two on this Friday morning. As we continue here on the Morning Monster and 640 the BXSM, the Sports Monster. Coming up in hour number three, what are the biggest and most important things for George McIntyre tomorrow, quarterback there for Tennessee? Jabari Davis, former Tennessee running back, will be joining us at 8:30 as well in the third hour of the show. A lot more college football to get to in the final hour as we continue on a Friday on the Morning Monster and 640 the BXSM, the Sports Monster.
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25: 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I'm Drake Toll.
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11: Today, mostly cloudy skies with a high of 79 degrees. For tonight, cloudy skies with a low of 55 degrees. For tomorrow, we start to see remnants of the hurricane. Cloudy skies expected with a 60% chance for showers, a high of 70 degrees and gust up to 35 miles per hour. Tomorrow night, showers continue with a low of 60 degrees and gust up to 40 miles per hour. For Sunday, showers continue, a high of 76 degrees, still gusty. For Storm Team 11, I'm meteorologist Hannah George.
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0: Time for Monster Sports Up then this Friday morning. I'm Jacob Towns on 640 the BXSM, the Sports Monster. MLB scores from Thursday night. The Guardians keep the ALDS going with the White Sox as they went for a second straight night in Chicago. 9-5 over the White Sox. Game 5 coming up on Saturday back in Cleveland. Winner of that game will move on to the ALCS to take on Tampa Bay beginning on Monday there in that American League Championship Series. NFL Thursday Night Football last night, the Cowboys went down big early, rallied, had a chance to score to tie the game late in the last 2 minutes of the game, but a Dak Prescott interception off the hands of Jake Ferguson in the last 2 minutes goes back to Tampa Bay. Buccaneers get their first win of the season on the road with the undrafted rookie Jalen Daniels out of Kansas at quarterback for the Buccaneers, 24-16 in Dallas. Cowboys dropped down to 2-3 on the season. College football scores last night on Thursday night. UTSA keeps their college football playoff hopes alive with a last-second home win over South Florida, 31-24 in the American Conference. Former Tennessee head coach Butch Jones and Arkansas State fall down to 2-3 with a loss in a shootout at home to South Alabama, 56-49 in Jonesboro. Former Tennessee offensive coordinator Tyson Helton and Western Kentucky win at home over Missouri State, 34-13. And the former ETSU Buck Jamie Chadwell and Liberty routs Sam Houston. The Flames are now 5-1 as they win last night, 35-3. According to CBS Sports, the SEC is weighing a new rule requiring an intra-conference transfer to sit out a season. As there's been a lot of discussion about this in recent years about players transferring within their own conference, and the SEC is set to examine a new policy of its own, as they're saying that they're going to meet to consider a new one-year eligibility policy for intra-conference transfers. It's actually an old rule that used to be in place before the new era of college athletics over the last decade. They're looking to bring that rule back into play there in the SEC. Also, according to CBS Sports on Thursday, multiple Power 4 programs are facing College Sports Commission investigations over alleged NIL cap evasion. Between 5 and 10 schools, including multiple college football playoff contenders, face scrutiny over third-party arrangements designed to skirt spending limits. There was no mention of which schools it was at this time. South Carolina star defensive end Dylan Stewart is expected to return from his suspension against Florida this weekend after he missed the most recent game against Kentucky after an altercation with coaches and also a punch thrown at an opposing player in the Alabama game 2 weeks ago that led to a suspension from South Carolina and the SEC. Missouri freshman offensive lineman Johnny DJ Jones receives his heart transplant in the state of Florida late Wednesday night. Eli Drinkwitz, the head coach of Missouri, announced the great news on Thursday morning. According to reports by Jeff Passan of ESPN on Thursday, the MLB is proposing a shorter regular season and best-of-seven division series in the playoffs to the players as more negotiations are taking place in collective bargaining negotiations between the MLB owners and the Players Association. They're proposing a shortened regular season to 154 games starting in 2029 and expanding the division series formats from a best-of-five game to a best-of-seven game format at that time as well. In NFL news, Jaden Daniels will be a full go at quarterback for the Commanders this weekend against the Giants, according to offensive coordinator David Blau. And Sean Payton, the head coach of the Denver Broncos, is going to take back over offensive play calling, I should say, as he has handed it off to Davis Webb for the first four games of the season. But now Sean Payton says we're going to go back to him calling the plays as he was hired to do so when he was hired as head coach a few years ago there for the Broncos. That's your Monster Sports Update on a Friday morning. I'm Jacob Towns on 640 the BXSM, the Sports Monster.
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11: Increasing cloud cover this morning. Today will be mostly cloudy with a high of 79 degrees. Tonight, cloudy skies with a low of 55 degrees. Tomorrow, we start to see remnants from the hurricane. Cloudy skies, showers, breezy gusts up to 35 miles per hour with a high of 70 degrees. Saturday night, showers with a low of 60 degrees, gusts up to 45 miles per hour. And for Sunday, showers continue, a high of 76 degrees. For Storm Team 11, I'm meteorologist Hannah George. Have a great day.
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0: 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SEC availability report update on Thursday night for the Tennessee-Arkansas game. No real updates from Tennessee. Both quarterback Faison Brandon and running back Javon Gordon are listed as questionable for the game. For the Vols, as obviously is still expected to be George McIntyre at starting quarterback for Tennessee, even though Josh Heupel will not confirm that. He was asked to do so Wednesday on the SEC media teleconference. He would not. He was even asked to do that last night on the Mike Keith show on the Vol Network, and he also would not confirm who the starting QB would be for Tennessee there on Thursday evening. The SEC announced their football legends class for 2026. This is a group of legends to be honored at the SEC title game coming up in December at the end of the regular season. For Tennessee, it will be the former defensive tackle for the Vols and the College Football Hall of Famer. John Henderson will be the SEC legend of the game there for the Vols. A couple other notables around the conference. Nick Saban will be the Alabama representative. Mark Richt for Georgia. Chris Doering for Florida. Felix Jones at Arkansas. You also have Billy Sims for Oklahoma and Ricky Williams at Texas for the game. Also, Knoxville native Randall Cobb will be the Kentucky representative there for the Wildcats. Former Tennessee basketball guard Amari Abram is joining the Drexel basketball program for the 2026-27 season. He has gotten an extra year of eligibility due to a Louisiana court ruling in an injunction for him over the summer. He's now going to go to Philadelphia and play for Drexel for his extra year of college basketball. Not surprising, so he's not returning to Tennessee. High school football scores from Thursday night. Dobbins Bennett routes Claiborne 50-13. It was Carnes over Morristown East 42-13. And Grace Christian sneaking by Sevier County 50-48. High school football coming up tonight in the area. Big game in Region 1-5A is Tennessee High on the road at Morristown West. The game we have over in our sister station, AM 910 JCW, is Daniel Boone playing host to Jefferson County. The Chucky Duke travels to Volunteer. It's Happy Valley playing host to Cumberland Gap. North Green on the road at Cosby. Cloudland traveling to Sunbright. Jellicoe hosting Unaka. Johnston County on the road at Pigeon Forge. And Unicoi County at Granger tonight. Obviously, a number of teams in the area on their bye weeks this week. High school volleyball scores last night in AAA. It was Dobbins Bennett winning the first match against Science Hill in four sets to force a do-or-die match for the championship, where the Hilltoppers took care of business over the Indians in four sets as well. It was Sullivan East sweeping Elizabethan in three sets. West Green knocking out North Green in five sets before West Green fell to South Green in the title match in four sets. And in girls soccer, it was University High shutting out Unicoi County 4-0. The FCS Playoff Selection Committee has released that they're going to have two public releases of top 10 rankings during the regular season. Tuesday, October 20th, and Thursday, November 5th. Both of those ranking releases will take place during the 2 o'clock Eastern broadcast of College Football Live on ESPN2 on those days. Milligan alumnus and former ETSU basketball coach Sonny Smith is heading into the Tennessee Independent Colleges and University Association's 2026 class there for their Hall of Fame. Milligan's men's cross-country team is ranked number 12 in the top 25 poll there for NAIA this week, while the women's cross-country team is ranked number 3 this week there in the NAIA coaches' top 25. That's your drill, sponsored by your neighborhood Quick Stop Marathon Markets, running when you run out, with locations throughout the Tri-Cities and in the Greenville area.
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1: Heading into hour number three on this Friday morning as we continue on the Morning Monster and 640 to BXSM, the Sports Monster, 101.5 to BQTHD2 as well as we continue here on this Friday morning. As we're along here on this third hour of a Friday, Jabari Davis is going to join us in about 15 minutes at the bottom of the hour, the former Tennessee running back who obviously had a big game against Arkansas in the multiple overtime win over the Razorbacks in 2002. Obviously also had a couple of touchdowns in the win over Florida in 2001 in Gainesville. We'll talk about all that there for Jabari, as well as gets up for Tennessee and Arkansas coming up there with him in about 15 minutes. However, college football pick six coming up later on this morning as well in the final hour of the show. A lot to get to here on a Friday, including your phone calls at 423-477-1064, 423-477-1064 on this Friday morning. But as we start off here in hour number three, it is time for Pinos Golf Course Countdown to Tip-Off. 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And on this Friday morning, October 9th, we are now just 24 days away until ETSU tips off the season on the road at Arizona State. And also on that same night, the Lady Vols welcome in Duquesne to tip off the season there for Kim Caldwell and Tennessee. And 25 days away until the Tennessee men tip off the season on November 3rd at home against Wofford at the Food City Center in Knoxville. And for the ETSU women and Brenna Mock Brown, they'll welcome in West Florida on Tuesday, November 3rd at Brooks Gym in Johnson City. 24 days for the ETSU men and Tennessee women, 25 days for the Tennessee men and ETSU women. And at your Pinos Golf Course, count down the tip-off. Pinos Golf Course, see their PJ Golf professional Brian Bentley, Pinos Golf Course 1709, Buffalo Road in Johnson City, or give them a call for tee times and course availability at 434-6250. 24 days for the Bucks men and Tennessee Lady Vols women, and also 25 days for the Tennessee women, for the Tennessee men and ETSU women on our Pinos Golf Course countdown to tip-off. 8:15 here on a Friday morning. All right, so as we continue on this Friday morning here on the Morning Monster and 640 WXSM, the Sports Monster. Tennessee travels to Arkansas tomorrow. First ever start is expected for George McIntyre, the sophomore quarterback, who has still not officially been named the starter by Josh Heupel in Tennessee, but all signs are pointing towards number 12 being behind center tomorrow in Fayetteville. Faison Brandon, it's still, at least the last report, still has not practiced this week, and obviously is still listed as questionable on the SEC availability report as of last night. Josh Heupel has spoke to the media twice in some sort of way, shape, form, or fashion since Monday's press conference. When on Wednesday he spoke on the SEC media teleconference, he said that to the media on that, he said that you would have a opportunity to find out who the quarterback is on Saturday. Last night on the Mike Keith Show with the Vol Network and on the Tennessee Athletics YouTube page, he and Mike Keith joked about it, and Mike actually, I think, started off the interview with that question of who's going to be the starting quarterback, and Josh sort of jokingly said he wasn't going to be answering that question. I think even Mike offered him $20 for the answer and still would not get an answer out of the head coach there for Tennessee last night there on the Mike Keith Show. So the expectation is that once the depth chart is released there on Saturday, you'll have an idea of who the quarterback is there for the Vols, and we'll see who that guy will be there for Tennessee. With that, all leading up to that game and the expectation that George McIntyre is going to be the guy behind center, what's the most important things for him in a first start, in a first moment on the road here in his career? It's kind of simple, but it also can turn into very difficult if you don't do it well. So you have a good running game. We all know that. Trust it, right? Trust the offensive line that's in front of you. I know they can be difficult the way this offensive line has played at times. It looks like Sham Umarov is going to be back there on the offensive line this week. For Tennessee, he was not there this past week. Yes, I was making sure that Umarov was not on the availability report last night. He was not. So he's expected to be back. How do you fit him back into the O-line is a question there for Tennessee, because the O-line looked better last week. Again, Auburn's not Texas, so that's a part of it as well. But Nick Moore looked better at left guard than what you had at left guard in the back portion of the game against Texas, obviously after Wendell Moore Jr. went out with the injury. Donovan Haslam looked good at right guard, which is where Umarov had been playing. Now do you put Umarov at one of those guard positions and take one of those guys out? What's the plan there at offensive line for Tennessee? Whatever it is, if you're George, you put

0: your trust in them. At least early on, you're going to put some trust in your O-line. Also, you showed to have a rhythm with your receivers, specifically with Mike Matthews and Braylon Staley, that Faison Brandon has not had in really most of the first part of the season, but specifically in SEC play the last 2 weeks. Trust the fact that you have one of the best receiving duos back in the conference from 2025 in number 14 and number 4, and give them a chance. We understand the issues of your number 3 receiver. It's still unknown. It's Rodarius Jackson, but we haven't seen enough of Rodarius to believe whatever a number 3 can be with him. We know that the tight end position in the passing game is almost non-existent at this time. So with that, trust in the two guys you got. Trust in the two main guys you have in Mike Matthews and Braylon Staley, and give them a chance to help you. The expectation is DeShaun Bishop's going to help you, right? He just come off a 200-plus yard performance, 3 touchdowns against Auburn. People have been able to run the football against Arkansas the last few weeks. The expectation is that DeShaun Bishop, DeJuan Morris, and whoever else will be in the backfield tomorrow there against Arkansas will be able to help you out in the running game. Don't put the ball into risky position tomorrow. You're going to have to take chances against Alabama next week if you're the quarterback. That's not what you have to do against Arkansas tomorrow. Not in your first start. Not in your first start on the road. Don't give Arkansas a chance to breathe in that situation. You give Arkansas a short field like Faison did to Auburn last week late in the first half, which obviously led to him being benched as it was his last play of the game there for him in the second quarter on the interception deep inside their own 20. You do that against Arkansas, and then start all of a sudden, that's a team that has no belief that then starts to believing. You start giving them hope. You can't do that tomorrow for George McIntyre. You have to be a part of making sure that Arkansas has no hope. Your defense is something you should also believe in. If you're George, you did a lot of things really well last week. You hit your receivers in rhythm. It felt like you were confident in the pocket. All those things have to be able to stay that way tomorrow against Arkansas. You don't have to do a lot. You don't have to do too much. This is not to be a 250, 300-yard passing performance. Yeah, you may want to pass for more than 86 yards, but you know what? You'll get more than one half to do so tomorrow against Arkansas. This does not have to be some sort of record-breaking on-the-road appearance by a Tennessee quarterback in a first career start. That's not what Tennessee needs tomorrow against Arkansas. They need a guy to manage the game with the expectation that everybody else around him will do their job well. Offensive line, running game, receivers, defense, special teams coming off was obviously a big week against Auburn last week. This is not a spot where you need George McIntyre to try to turn into Peyton Manning. This is a spot where you need George McIntyre just to move the chains. Move the chains literally tomorrow, but move the chains figuratively from the Arkansas game to the Alabama game. Move the chains of 1 week to another week. That's what you need George McIntyre to do. And then once that game's over with, then you sort of reassess where you're at going at the quarterback position going into the Alabama game. That's what you have to do if you're George McIntyre. That's what you have to do if you're Josh Heupel, is do enough tomorrow to handle the game right. There's a way you need to handle this game tomorrow. This isn't a game that should be 20-17 coming down to the wire where you're biting your fingernails. That's not what tomorrow should be against Arkansas. So, with that in mind, you need to be able to take care of your business in that fashion, but also do enough to where you just get through it, take a deep breath, hop on the plane, get back to Knoxville, and figure out whatever the plan can be for an Alabama game next week that has a lot of unknowns attached to it right now for Tennessee. It's an unknown specifically at the quarterback position, but that's not the only thing. You're going to play a quarterback that you've not faced before next week against Keelan Russell. Barring Keelan Russell going out there and playing terrible tomorrow night against Georgia, Keelan Russell's the guy right now that's playing as well as anybody in the SEC at the quarterback position. We were all talking about Kamario Taylor last week in Mississippi State. Well, guess what? Keelan Russell went to Starkville and outplayed him. Keenan Russell seems like to be a guy that's starting to figure out how to play the position. After a little bit of a slow start, didn't play great against Kentucky, started finding that rhythm late in the second half in Lexington, and then obviously against Florida State, then against South Carolina, now against Mississippi State last week. You start thinking about that next week, and you just got to get through tomorrow. There's a way to get through it. This isn't one of those, we'll just make sure you win. No, this is a way of... There's a way to win this game tomorrow. There's an expectation to how you should win this game tomorrow against a team that cannot score right now. They cannot score as of right now. They have no ability to move the ball down the field. Your defense should be able to smother them. And then you have a running game that should be able to smother their defense. And if you're able to do that, then this is a game that should be on cruise control for a good portion of the game tomorrow against Arkansas. The only way that doesn't happen is if George McIntyre goes out there and tries to do too much. And by trying to do too much, he turns into a guy that was not the same guy you saw in the second half against Auburn this past week. You need somebody to come out there and just move the chains. Move the chains. Move the chains on Saturday and move the chains from this Saturday to the next Saturday. Plain and simple is what they need out of the quarterback tomorrow. Therefore, Tennessee. 8:25 on this Friday morning as we continue on the Morning Monster and 6:40 the BXSM, the Sports Monster. Coming up later on, next hour, SEC, we're going to take a look around the SEC coming up there. What else is going on around the league? Obviously, specifically, Georgia, Alabama has a lot of attention. When we do that next hour, there's also an interesting, I'm not sure, it wasn't a line, it was an interesting analogy, I guess, be the way to describe it. Joe Tessitore, the ESPN play-by-play announcer, who also does a number of other things for ESPN, was on Get Up on ESPN yesterday morning and compared the SEC to a ladder match in wrestling in WWE, because he's also part of that, and there's, I guess, from what I understand, a big WWE event for ESPN this weekend. I don't know. But he was using that comparison. We'll bring back what he had to say about the SEC and comparing that, but also what he had to say about Tennessee specifically in that they're coming up in the final hour. I mentioned a little bit yesterday. In that Alabama-Georgia matchup tomorrow, there's that underlying storyline of Kirby's issues against Alabama. We'll talk about those coming up there in the final hour as well. My college football pick six, including also outside of that, picks on the ETSU Citadel game, Tennessee-Arkansas, Georgia-Alabama. We'll get to all that. They're coming up in the final hour of the show as well as we continue here on this Friday morning. Also later on this hour, we'll take a look around the SoCon as we get set there for another week in Southern Conference action, as obviously it was a big moving and shaking week last week. You went in the last week of three teams undefeated in league play. Three teams. You knew one of them was going to drop off because ETSU and Chattanooga were playing each other. The other one was Tennessee Tech, who then got hammered on the road at Western Carolina last Saturday night. That left ETSU's the lone undefeated SoCon team right now in the standings. We'll tell you what else is coming up tomorrow to see if some teams can bounce back and teams can maybe continue to roll on there in the league as well. We'll do all that as we continue here in hour number three on a Friday morning. It's 8:27 on this Friday. Jabari Davis, the former Tennessee running back, joins us next as we continue on the Morning Monster on 640 the BXSM. Attention all sports card enthusiasts and Pokemon collectors. The TMT Sports Card and Pokemon Show is back at the Holiday Inn in Johnson City this Saturday from 9 a.m. to 4 p.m. Admission is just $3 to get you in to see the best in sports cards along with Pokemon favorites so you can do some wheeling and dealing. Cards will be featured over 120 tables. So you don't want to miss the TMT Sports Card and Pokemon Show this Saturday from 9 a.m. to 4 p.m. at the Holiday Inn in Johnson City. 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
10: Increasing cloud cover this morning. Today will be mostly cloudy with a high of 79 degrees. Tonight, cloudy skies with a low of 55 degrees. Tomorrow, we start to see remnants from the hurricane. Cloudy skies, showers, breezy gusts up to 35 miles per hour with a high of 70 degrees. Saturday night, showers with a low of 60 degrees, gusts up to 45 miles per hour. And for Sunday, showers continue, a high of 76 degrees. For Storm Team 11, I'm meteorologist Hannah George. Have a great day.
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0: SM 8:31 here on this Friday morning. As we continue on the Morning Monster and 640 to be XSM, the Sports Monster. Jacob Townsend here with you on this Friday morning. Obviously getting set for Tennessee and Arkansas tomorrow in Fayetteville at 4:15 there between the Vols and the Razorbacks. As Tennessee trusts, it's their first win in Fayetteville since 2001, 25 years ago. They've obviously beat them in Knoxville since then. That includes 2002 and a marathon affair of six overtimes. Able to get the win there over the Razorbacks back in 2002 there for Tennessee over Arkansas. And a guy that obviously had a big game there in that matchup between the Razorbacks in 2002 is Jabari Davis, the running back for Tennessee. 130-plus yards rushing, multiple touchdowns there against Arkansas in 2002. And Jabari now joining us here on the Morning Monster. Jabari, thanks so much for the time this morning. Good morning. Hope you're doing well.
12: Thank y'all for having me on, man. Good morning to everybody. Good morning to your listeners. Glad to chop it up with you guys.
0: Well, appreciate you joining us. And let's look back a little bit. I want to talk to you a little bit about this team and this year's game coming up tomorrow. But let's start with, obviously, that game back in 2002. Obviously, a big night for you there inside Neyland Stadium. As the game is going on there with all the overtimes, did you ever kind of thought the game was just never going to end with the way the old overtime rules were at that time in college football? What was that night like inside Neyland Stadium in 2002?
12: The longest night ever. I don't think I left the stadium until like 1 o'clock in the morning, man. And you know, when you get about 2 to 3 overtimes, you just like, golly, man, let's get this thing over with. Somebody please score, somebody make a play. And you know, mentally you just get worn out, but you know, we just figured we got to keep fighting. you know, that's what we worked so hard in the offseason for. And eventually I was able to, you know, have a game-breaking play, and we followed up with Casey Clawson throwing that same route to Jason Witten, yeah, and finally put those boys away, and we was able to celebrate, go home, get in the bed. Wasn't no party that night, man. We were trying to go to sleep.
0: I understand that. There wasn't enough time left. You almost had to just go ahead and start turning the page to the next one there for you all there that season. As obviously you had a big game against Georgia the next week down in Athens. But as you go back to that game that you mentioned, obviously Casey, you mentioned Jason, obviously there on that last play to win it in overtime with the touchdown pass from Clawson to Witten. When you look back about playing with Casey Clawson, I know he's obviously known for the games that he had on the road in his career there for the Iceman, but that was obviously a great moment for him inside Neyland Stadium. This is a guy that's a little bit underrated because the numbers just aren't there. He didn't throw for the amazing passing yards a lot of these other QBs have done over the years of Tennessee, but nobody won almost to the level that he was able to win at, specifically on the road in this Tennessee career. What was it like playing with Casey Clawson, as your quarterback at Tennessee?
12: Unbelievable teammate. Unbelievable warrior on the field, unbelievable leader. And to answer your question, man, you know, we get so much. I mean, so many people get caught up on the stats and the measurables and this and that. But to me, the true caliber of a champion is what you do when the game is over. Like, I mean, what is your success at the end of the game? Did you win the game or did you lose the game? Because you can throw for huge numbers and end up still losing the game. Yeah. And to me, I think a lot of people, when it comes to ranking, you know, your Tennessee quarterbacks or your Tennessee football players or any type of legendary athletes that play at different teams and stuff, we do too much of dialing into that and dissecting that. Casey Clawson won games. And that's all that matters, you know, and he won big games. And, you know, that should be his call to fame, in my opinion. And I put, you know, I have him in my top three of all time, you know, Tennessee quarterbacks. And he did things that Peyton couldn't do. He did things that a lot of quarterbacks couldn't do on the road. So yeah. I just feel that, you know, That's what everybody that I talk with when it comes to football. It's all about, did you win the game or did you lose the game? Don't worry about the stats so much. That's pretty to look at. But, hey, you could throw for 500 yards, 10 touchdowns, and take a L.
0: Jabari Davis joining us here on the Morning Monster on 640 the BXSM, the Sports Monster, on the Steve Huff Plumbing, Heating, and Air phone line here this morning. You look back at those games, you and Casey were both involved in there during your Tennessee career. Obviously, that Arkansas one is one that stands out. The year before going to Florida, obviously there in 2001 as well, winning when you had a couple of touchdowns there against the Gators. You and Travis Stevens obviously had big days there on the ground in the win that day in the Swamp. Is there a win during your time at Tennessee that stands out above the others? You obviously had the marathon win over Arkansas, but obviously I'm guessing that win at the Swamp has to be pretty high on the list as well.
12: I would say Arkansas, and I would say Florida, 2003.
0: Okay.
12: That was a big game. But my favorite moment of all time was 2001, Tennessee, Florida. And that was my freshman year. Mm-hmm. But that game was just so special because, you know, we were living in a time right after 9/11. You know, everybody was just, you know, so family-oriented and playing together because you didn't want to take any day for granted because the world was in a healing phase at that time. And people remember how it was in 2001. If you were older, you know, or young enough to remember how it was after, you know, 9/11, it was just different in the world. And being able to beat Florida down in Florida and be able to have a small role in that game, you know, that game was the Travis Stevens game and the John Chavis defense that stopped Rex Grossman and pretty much sent Spurrier to the NFL after that game. But yeah, that game there, man, was just unbelievable. You know, that was our journey to the Rose Bowl. Unfortunately, you know, we lost to LSU. People remember that that heartbreaking loss in 2001. But other than that, man, yeah, that was the most special game that I ever played in. But my most memorable game would probably be Arkansas.
0: Let's talk about this game coming up tomorrow there for Tennessee and Arkansas, because Tennessee's got a running back coming off a really impressive performance there in Deshaun Bishop against Auburn, running for 200-plus yards, 3 touchdowns, mm-hmm. first time somebody's done it in 7 years for Tennessee there at the running back position. He's a Knoxville guy there from Carnes. We all know the story. Walk on, earns a scholarship, yeah. fights his way, and you know was behind Dylan Sampson, SEC Player of the Year caliber running back, and now over the last 2 years has kind of taken on that role as the number one guy and done it very well there for Deshaun. When you watch Deshaun Bishop, what do you see at the running back position?
12: And I see a guy that has so many tools, you know, a guy that, you know, is determined to be the best that he can be at all times. He's a guy, he's a guy, he put it in high school, his durability. I think he had close to 500 carries in his high school career. But you just know what you're going to get every weekend from Deshaun Bishop. And, you know, he's very disciplined when it comes to, taking care of his body, his recovery, and just pounding the rock, man. And I think it's no negative flaw with his game right now. You know, he's an unbelievable pass blocker on third downs. You see how physical he can run in the open field. He has sneaky speed. You know, when he gets in the open field, he can read angles. He can make defenders miss first level and second-level defenders, and I just think, man, he's on his way to being one of the top 5 greatest runners we ever had at UT, and I'm so proud of that guy and him being a hometown hero and an inspiration to so many kids that, you know, maybe going through some adversity, may not feel like they're getting the looks that they're looking at coming out of high school, but just work hard, never, you know, listen to the haters and to the doubters, just always believe in yourself. And put in the hard work, and you never know where God's blessings can take you.
0: Yeah, obviously, I've mentioned it a couple of times. If he continues on the track he's on, and if he does decide to come back next year with obviously the fifth-year rule that's now available to him, if he doesn't decide to go to the NFL or anything else there, and we all know what's coming in next year of Tennessee with David Gabriel George, there is that possibility we could have that conversation about Deshaun Bishop as one of, if not the number one, all-time leading rusher in Tennessee football history. Obviously, a lot of focus this week on the quarterback position for Tennessee. George McIntyre steps in for Faison Brand last week in the second quarter against Auburn, helps out on the way to a win there over the Tigers 24-14. The expectations that George would get the start this weekend against Arkansas for his first career start. What do you see at the quarterback position right now for Tennessee midway through this year?
12: I'm very proud of George, man. I think he came in and did what he needed to do, made some good throws, stood in the pocket, didn't panic in a big moment, and I think he's earned it. He's been here, 2 years? And I think a lot of times we get so caught up in the 5-star and so caught up in the NIL that, you know, we're forcing kids to do things that they're not really capable of doing as a freshman. I think Faison is the future, but I think George has more experience, and he's been in that environment before, and I think he just got settled. You know, I think that, you know, coming into this weekend, let's just do what we continue to, you know, what we've been continuing to do since, you know, the first couple games. You know, even though we didn't really have the running performance that we didn't want to have against Texas, but I think we got to ride that running game. Arkansas is not a good football team. They've been struggling all over the field. I think Bishop will have another big day, and George will have a great game as well. I think if he could just sit in the pocket, hit Matthews, hit Staley, make some good throws, but don't do anything superhuman. You know, you don't have to roll out of the pocket and throw across your body 40, 50 yards or whatever. I just think, you know, run to set up the pass, and defense, keep playing lights out. I mean, our defense has been looking phenomenal. As long as we keep getting off the field on third down and making big plays and rushing the quarterback, I think we're going to be very successful. And we're going to sneak up on some people in October and make that Bama game very interesting. But like I said, I'm proud of the boys. I'm proud of George, proud of Bishop. And a lot of some of the new guys that have been making some plays. You know, a lot of the guys from Penn State, you know, they came in here and you know, it's always different, you know, coming from different conferences and playing in the SEC. But immediately those boys have made an impact. So love what I'm seeing on both sides of the ball.
0: Jabari Davis joining us here in the Morning Monster on 640 the BXSM, the Sports Monster, former Tennessee running back on the Steve Huff Plumbing, Heating and Air phone line here on this Friday morning. Hey, Jabari, before I let you go, obviously just for the fans who don't know, you're obviously very much heavily involved with the Legends of Tennessee camps that go on each summer. I know you guys are big parts of that there, that have that across the state, specifically there in the Knoxville-Sevierville area, that leads to also some autographs, and there's some chances for some fundraising events with all that. Just want to give you a chance there for people who haven't maybe had a chance to have their kids involved with that, to make sure people understand what you guys are able to do each summer with that, that obviously not only gives people an opportunity to see a lot of the great Tennessee players like yourself that come back to that camp, but also give a great chance for the young people to have a great chance to learn the game from some great ones.
12: Well, you know, football is our platform, but the greatest platform is always giving back to the youth and just teaching kids about sports, education, literacy, and what goes on beyond the football field. And just teaching the kids our stories of different struggles that we have faced as young athletes and just letting them know it's okay. You have help, you got love, you got support. And during the spring and summers, that's when we do our football camps. So we try to travel all across the state, giving kids an opportunity to be around our camp circuit, meet and greet some of the older players and some of the guys that are currently on the football team as well. So we started doing it in 2019 and got officially kicked off right around 2021, 2022, when we started, you know, getting a lot of the current players with the whole NIL thing. So, yeah, you know, we're excited to do that every spring, every summer, to work with kids, mentor kids. We will be releasing a new schedule probably in the next couple weeks. We love coming to new places. If anybody in your area is interested in hosting the camp, they can go to our website, thelegendsoftn.org, and send us an email, and we can see what we can do to make that happen. Right now, currently, we're in the classrooms. We have an educational program called Fall Back into Reading, where we take some of the UT student athletes, and we just motivate kids to work harder in the classroom, finish the school year off strong on a good note, and so they can have a lot of success going into 2027. So, like I said, man, we're all about giving back, helping the youth, and just trying to give kids an opportunity to understand what it takes to be successful.
0: It's great, man. Great stuff. And, hey, you got those cigars ready for next week just in case?
12: You know I do, man. I got a couple boxes. I got a couple boxes left, man. You know, Bama week is always a crazy time for myself over the last couple of weeks, you know, selling cigars and things like that. So, I mean, I'm shipping them in, shipping them out, meeting people. I actually got to meet two fans today that are coming in town to get some cigars for next week. So, yeah, man, I'm excited. I'm ready for it.
0: Perfect. Jabari, thanks so much for the time. Great talking to you. Enjoy the game tomorrow, and certainly looking forward to what will hopefully be a chance for Tennessee to smoke some cigars next week there against Alabama on the third Saturday in October. But appreciate you joining us here on the Morning Monster this morning.
12: Man, I appreciate y'all, man. Smoke them if you got them. Go ball.
0: Thanks, buddy. Jabari Davis joining us here on the Morning Monster on 640 WXSM, the Sports Monster, on the Steve Huff Plumbing, Heating, and Air phone line. 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Good stuff there from Jabari Davis, former Tennessee running back. And Juice is his nickname, is out there on social media. If you follow Jabari on social media, at Jabari Davis _VFL. But yes, he's heavily involved in the cigar game that obviously leads to some of the cigars that are smoked when Tennessee's been able to beat Alabama in recent years, obviously in 22 and 24. But also, I had the chance yesterday to talk to a class at ETSU, and I was talking about what was coming up today on the show. I mentioned Jabari, and I said, hey, it's not just for Tennessee. He has a relationship with Jay Cutler, And Jay Cutler and him actually got a deal together to where he actually got some cigars to Vanderbilt in 2024 when Vanderbilt beat Alabama. And so when Vanderbilt was smoking those cigars after they beat Alabama, those were also from Jabari Davis. So just a couple of notes there on that. So obviously a great conversation for Jabari. And yeah, if anybody it would be interested in getting a camp of the Legends of Tennessee football camp here in the Tri-Cities area, Legends of it is the legendsoftn.org is their website. So if you are interested in trying to get that set up there for maybe a camp here in the Tri-Cities coming up in the spring or the summer here in 2027. 8:48 on this Friday morning. Got to step out for a break as we continue here on the Morning Monster on 640 the BXSM.
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10: Increasing cloud cover this morning. Today will be mostly cloudy with a high of 79 degrees. Tonight, cloudy skies with a low of 55 degrees. Tomorrow, we start to see remnants from the hurricane. Cloudy skies, showers, breezy gusts up to 35 miles per hour with a high of 70 degrees. Saturday night, showers with a low of 60 degrees, gusts up to 45 miles per hour. And for Sunday, showers continue, a high of 76 degrees. For Storm Team 11, I'm meteorologist Hannah George. Have a great day.
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0: 8:53 on this Friday morning. As we continue in the Morning Monster and 640 the BXSM, the Sports Monster, 101.5 the BQTHD2 as well. Coming up in the SoCon this weekend, outside of obviously ETSU's road trip to the Citadel tomorrow. In other games around the league, you have coming up, you got Samford on the road to Chattanooga at 1 o'clock tomorrow. Chattanooga's a 10.5-point favorite. Mercer hosting Western Carolina. Now, I do not usually put FCS games on my pick six, and I did not this week either. I will tell you, Mercer being a 5.5-point favorite against Western Carolina has my attention. Western Carolina coming off a win over Tennessee Tech, but now going on the road to Macon, and is a 5.5-point road dog to the Bears. That's telling me to take Mercer there, folks. That's telling me to take Mercer in that game. We'll see if obviously that's how it plays out there for Jalen King and the boys in Macon. But that's what that line tells me, is Mercer -5.5. I will take Mercer in that one. They have won their last two games, wins on the road over Abilene Christian and VMI in blowout fashion. Obviously, they had the loss to Furman that is standing out right now on their resume. But Mercer is in there at 1-1 in league play, but 4-2 on the season. Therefore, the Bears. Also, at 3:30 tomorrow in Cookeville, Tennessee Tech plays host to Furman. Furman trying to bounce back. If you haven't seen the video yet, I mentioned it a little bit earlier this week. Clay Hendricks, head coach at Furman, as they've lost their last three games after beating Mercer in earlier September on the road to Macon, they've now lost their last three games to South Carolina State, Richmond, and Wofford, as they're now sitting there at 1-1 in the league. He's walking off the field last week, to midfield, at the end of the game to shake Sean Watson's hand, the head coach of Wofford. And one of the local TV people there in Greenville is following him with their camera, and he looks at them and looks at the camera and goes, "Yep, I cost us the game with some of my decisions today." Odd timing, a little bit of an odd thing to say there for Clay Hendricks. They go on the road to Tennessee Tech, who's trying to bounce back after, obviously, their blowout loss on the road at Western Carolina last week, as they sit there at, right now, currently 2-1 in the SoCon. Remember, their win over Chattanooga does not count as a SoCon game, as we discussed earlier this week there with that. So just a note there on that there, moving forward there for the Golden Eagles. That's what's coming up this weekend there in the Southern Conference. You also have one team stepping in out of conference play. Wofford travels to Elon. The Phoenix are a 3.5-point home favorite over the Terriers. They're coming off a loss to New Hampshire is Elon, but they also had won their previous two games over Sacred Heart and Maine. They have two losses on the year on the road at Rhode Island and then on the road at New Hampshire last week. So they travel to take on Elon, who obviously ETSU has faced the last 2 years, winning both games, one in Elon and one in Johnson City a year ago. As we were talking about earlier there with ETSU and the Citadel, the Bucks are a 10.5-point road favorite against the Citadel. Over or under is at 49.5 for this game between the Bucks and the Bulldogs. So, mentioned a little bit earlier, we were doing the preview last hour. There's the strong possibility that that game is going to have a time change to it. It is still currently right now at 2 o'clock, which means pregame airtime tomorrow of 12:30. But there is certainly a strong possibility that the game could be moved up. So with that being the case, we'll try to keep you up to date as best as we can with that. But we'll certainly keep an eye on that there. I think there's a good possibility that maybe there was an agreement made yesterday that now maybe – somebody at the other school is now saying, hey, wait a second here, before we do that, let's make sure we got everything, all of our T's crossed, all the I's dotted. So they're still working through a few things here, but there's a good possibility that game will get moved up due to the weather that is expected from Hurricane Isaias tomorrow there across the southeast. So just keeping an eye on that and keep an ear out on that. We'll try to keep you up to date with the timing of that game and whether or not it will be moved up or not there for the Bucks and the Bulldogs. All right, so as we continue here on this Friday morning here on the Morning Monster on 640 the BXSM, the Sports Monster. 3 hours down, one more to go. Coming up in the final hour, looking ahead to what's coming up this weekend around the SEC. Also, big matchup, Kirby Smart going in the Tuscaloosa. His history against Alabama has not been great. What does that mean there for him going into tomorrow? We'll get into that. My college football pick six as well. All that and more on a Friday morning on the Morning Monster and 640 to BXSM, the Sports Monster.
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20: The Cleveland Guardians refused to go quietly in the Windy City. 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I'm Drake Toll.
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10: to. Today, mostly cloudy skies with a high of 79 degrees. For tonight, cloudy skies with a low of 55 degrees. For tomorrow, we start to see remnants of the hurricane. Cloudy skies expected with a 60% chance for showers, a high of 70 degrees and gust up to 35 miles per hour tomorrow night. Showers continue with a low of 60 degrees and gust up to 40 miles per hour. For Sunday, showers continue, a high of 76 degrees, still gusty. For Storm Team 11, I'm meteorologist Hannah George.
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0: Time for Monster Sports Up then this Friday morning. I'm Jacob Towns on 640 WXSM, the Sports Monster. MLB scores from Thursday night. The Guardians keep the ALDS going with the White Sox as they went for a second straight night in Chicago. 9-5 over the White Sox. Game 5 coming up on Saturday back in Cleveland. Winner of that game will move on to the ALCS to take on Tampa Bay beginning on Monday there in that American League Championship Series. NFL Thursday Night Football last night, the Cowboys went down big early, rallied, had a chance to score to tie the game late in the last 2 minutes of the game, but a Dak Prescott interception off the hands of Jake Ferguson in the last 2 minutes goes back to Tampa Bay. Buccaneers get their first win of the season on the road with the undrafted rookie Jalen Daniels out of Kansas at quarterback for the Buccaneers, 24-16 in Dallas. Cowboys dropped down to 2-3 on the season. College football scores last night on a Thursday night. UTSA keeps their college football playoff hopes alive with a last-second home win over South Florida, 31-24 in the American Conference. Former Tennessee head coach Butch Jones and Arkansas State fall down to 2-3 with a loss in a shootout at home to South Alabama, 56-49 in Jonesboro. Former Tennessee offensive coordinator Tyson Helton and Western Kentucky win at home over Missouri State, 34-13. And the former ETSU Buck Jamie Chadwell and Liberty routes Sam Houston. The Flames are now 5-1 as they win last night 35-3. According to CBS Sports, the SEC is weighing a new rule requiring an intra-conference transfer to sit out a season. As there's been a lot of discussion about this in recent years by players transferring within their own conference, and the SEC is set to examine a new policy of its own, as they're saying that they're going to meet to consider a new one-year eligibility policy for intra-conference transfers. It's actually an old rule that used to be in place before the new era of college athletics over the last decade. They're looking to bring that rule back into play there in the SEC. Also, according to CBS Sports on Thursday, multiple Power 4 programs are facing College Sports Commission investigations over alleged NIL cap evasion. Between 5 and 10 schools, including multiple college football playoff contenders, face scrutiny over third-party arrangements designed to skirt spending limits. There was no mention of which schools it was at this time. South Carolina star defensive end Dylan Stewart is expected to return from his suspension against Florida this weekend after he missed the most recent game against Kentucky after an altercation with coaches and also a punch thrown at an opposing player in the Alabama game 2 weeks ago that led to a suspension from South Carolina and the SEC. Missouri freshman offensive lineman Johnny DJ Jones receives his heart transplant in the state of Florida late Wednesday night. Eli Drinkwitz, the head coach of Missouri, announced the great news on Thursday morning. According to reports by Jeff Passan of ESPN on Thursday, the MLB is proposing a shorter regular season and best-of-seven division series in the playoffs to the players as more negotiations are taking place in collective bargaining negotiations between the MLB owners and the Players Association. They're proposing a shortened regular season to 154 games starting in 2029 and expanding the division series formats from a best-of-five game to a best-of-seven game format at that time as well. In NFL news, Jaden Daniels will be a full go at quarterback for the Commanders this weekend against the Giants, according to offensive coordinator David Blau. And Sean Payton, the head coach of the Denver Broncos, is going to take back over offensive play calling, I should say, as he has handed it off to Davis Webb for the first four games of the season. But now Sean Payton says we're going to go back to him calling the plays as he was hired to do so when he was hired as head coach a few years ago there for the Broncos. That's your Monster Sports Update on a Friday morning. I'm Jacob Towns on 640 the BXSM, the Sports Monster.
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10: Increasing cloud cover this morning. Today will be mostly cloudy with a high of 79 degrees. Tonight, cloudy skies with a low of 55 degrees. Tomorrow, we start to see remnants from the hurricane. Cloudy skies, showers, breezy gusts up to 35 miles per hour with a high of 70 degrees. Saturday night, showers with a low of 60 degrees, gusts up to 45 miles per hour. And for Sunday, showers continue, a high of 76 degrees. For Storm Team 11, I'm meteorologist Hannah George. Have a great day.
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0: 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SEC availability report update on Thursday night for the Tennessee-Arkansas game. No real updates from Tennessee. Both quarterback Faison Brandon and running back Javon Gordon are listed as questionable for the game. For the Vols, as obviously is still expected to be George McIntyre at starting quarterback for Tennessee, even though Josh Heupel will not confirm that. He was asked to do so Wednesday on the SEC media teleconference. He would not. He was even asked to do that last night on the Mike Keith show on the Vol Network, and he also would not confirm who the starting QB would be for Tennessee there on Thursday evening. The SEC announced their football legends class for 2026. This is a group of legends to be honored at the SEC title game coming up in December at the end of the regular season. For Tennessee, it will be the former defensive tackle for the Vols and the College Football Hall of Famer. John Henderson will be the SEC legend of the game there for the Vols. A couple other notables around the conference. Nick Saban will be the Alabama representative. Mark Richt for Georgia. Chris Doering for Florida. Felix Jones at Arkansas. You also have Billy Sims for Oklahoma and Ricky Williams at Texas for the game. Also, Knoxville native Randall Cobb will be the Kentucky representative there for the Wildcats. Former Tennessee basketball guard Amari Abram is joining the Drexel basketball program for the 2026-27 season. He has gotten an extra year of eligibility due to a Louisiana court ruling in an injunction for him over the summer. He's now going to go to Philadelphia and play for Drexel for his extra year of college basketball. Not surprising to see he's not returning to Tennessee. High school football scores from Thursday night. Dobbins Bennett routes Claiborne 50-13. It was Carnes over Morristown East 42-13. And Grace Christian sneaking by Sevier County 50-48. High school football coming up tonight in the area. Big game in Region 1-5A is Tennessee High on the road at Morristown West. The game we have over in our sister station, AM 910 JCW, is Daniel Boone playing host to Jefferson County. The Chucky Duke travels to Volunteer. It's Happy Valley playing host to Cumberland Gap. North Green on the road at Cosby. Cloudland traveling to Sunbright. Jellicoe hosting Unaka. Johnston County on the road at Pigeon Forge. And Unicoi County at Granger tonight. Obviously, a number of teams in the area on their bye weeks this week. High school volleyball scores last night in AAA. It was Dobbins Bennett winning the first match against Science Hill in 4 sets to force a do-or-die match for the championship, where the Hilltoppers took care of business over the Indians in 4 sets as well. It was Sullivan East sweeping Elizabeth in 3 sets. West Green knocking out North Green in 5 sets before West Green fell to South Green in the title match in 4 sets. And in girls soccer, it was University High shutting out Unicoi County 4-0. The FCS Playoff Selection Committee has released that they're going to have 2 public releases of top 10 rankings during the regular season. Tuesday, October 20th, and Thursday, November 5th. Both of those ranking releases will take place during the 2 o'clock Eastern broadcast of College Football Live on ESPN2 on those days. Milligan alumnus and former ETSU basketball coach Sonny Smith is heading into the Tennessee Independent Colleges and University Association's 2026 class there for their Hall of Fame. Milligan's men's cross-country team is ranked number 12 in the top 25 poll there for NAIA this week, while the women's cross-country team is ranked number 3 this week there in the NAIA coaches' top 25. That's your drill, sponsored by your neighborhood Quick Stop Marathon Markets, running when you run out, with locations throughout the Tri-Cities and in the Greenville area.
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0: Friday, and plenty more to get to as well here on this Friday morning. Your phone calls are welcome at 423-477-1064, 423-477-1064 here on this Friday morning. All right, as we continue on this Friday, let's head to the phone line, start off the final hour. Good morning, you're on the Morning Monster.
1: Yes, sir. Bobby, can you give me the air time for the Tennessee-Arkansas game?
0: For radio?
1: Yes, sir.
0: 1:30 air time.
1: Okay. Now, what about ETSU football? Who do they play and what's your air time?
0: They play the Citadel tomorrow. As of right now, the official airtime is 12:30. That could be moved due to weather. There's a good possibility the game will get moved up earlier tomorrow, which means that airtime will be earlier as well. So if the game is moved up, the airtime would be an hour and a half before kickoff.
1: All righty, that's what I needed to know, Bobby. Thank you.
0: Yep, no problem at all. Bobby's in Greenville. 9:15 here on a Friday. Love him dearly, but Bobby's in Greenville. 9:15 here on this Friday morning, though, as we continue on the Morning Monster and 640 the BXSM, the Sports Monster. All right, as we continue on this Friday morning, elsewhere in the SEC this weekend, looking around the conference, obviously a notable game taking place tomorrow night in Tuscaloosa. We'll get to it. We'll save that one for later. But outside of that in the SEC, obviously first up tomorrow on ABC, Texas A&M and Missouri. This is intriguing to me because Missouri's coming off what you really could argue as one of, if not the biggest wins of the Eli Drinkwitz tenure. Beating a top 10 team for the first time in an SEC game there for Eli. Now, I still think probably as weird as it is to say in this era of college athletics and specifically college football, I know I'm the bowl game guy. I love the bowl games, but understanding the bowl games have lost a little bit of their stature. The win over Ohio State in the Cotton Bowl in 2023 at the end of that season is, I still think, the best win of their program. Now, they beat a team that was a game away, a win away from playing for the college football playoff. The fact that they went out there and beat them in the Cotton Bowl after that, I still feel is probably the biggest win of the Eli Drinkwitz tenure. That win over Tennessee, even that season in 2023, even though Tennessee obviously ended up not having that greatest run at the end of that year there in 2023, that's a win that probably has to be up there as well. But beating a top 10 SEC team for the first time in Eli Drinkwitz's time as head coach of Missouri has got to be up there last week over Florida. And now you're back at home, and you're taking on a Texas A&M team that obviously has not been perfect this year, as we all know what happened against Kentucky and LSU in the weeks prior to the win over Arkansas last week. But Texas A&M and Mike Elko have had Eli Drinkwitz's number his first 2 years at A&M. And not only have they had his number, they've had his number in a fashion of blowing out Missouri the last 2 years. Remember 2 years ago, after 2023, there was a thought that Missouri in 2024, because they had a little bit of a easier SEC schedule, there was a path for Missouri to get to the 12-team college football playoff. That path was dashed in early October because in College Station, they, as ranked at number 9 in the country at the time for Missouri, were beat by Texas A&M 41-10. Now, last year did not have those same hopes and dreams for Missouri, but still, playing Texas A&M at home, they lost to Texas A&M 38-17 in early November. Mike Elko's teams have absolutely stomped Eli Drinkwitz's teams their first two times going against each other in SEC play. Now, the feeling is one team is going up, that's Missouri, one team is going down this season, that's Texas A&M. That's the feeling. That's the gist around this game. To use the term that is obviously active in this day and time, that's the vibe around this game. And Missouri, though, is only a 3.5-point home favorite over Texas A&M. Team that just beat a top 10 team last week is only a 3.5-point home favorite against a unranked team this week, who already has got two losses in SEC play, including one at home to an unranked Kentucky team. That's interesting. That has my attention.

0: Will it be on the Pick Six later on this morning? You'll find out. Just keep an eye on that one there tomorrow. Of does Texas A&M start a little bit of a surge back of saying, okay, we're not dead yet. Yes, we had two really bad weeks against Kentucky and LSU, but we're not dead yet. Does that sort of that journey trying to get back into contention, not for the SEC, but trying to still try to make a case for a college football playoff berth with two losses? They've got to win out to get there. Does that kind of start really taking hold this week against Missouri? That will be interesting to see. Alabama, obviously, is you don't have to take it.
1: I'll do it.
0: Okay, you don't have to do that. Do you have a code?
1: Yeah.
0: Okay, all right.
1: That's what I explained to her.
0: Okay. Yeah. Well, good luck with you, Bud.
1: Have fun.
0: Thanks. That was Bud, everybody. Again, wish you all knew what would go on during commercial breaks sometimes. There's a story that it won't even make it to Tuesday. We'll have too many to get to it before we ever get back to it on Tuesday morning when Bud's with us. But back to Texas A&M, he left his coffee in here during the commercial break. Excuse me when he came back in here. Alabama, obviously, is the game coming up for them in 2 weeks. If they're able to get by Missouri tomorrow there for Texas A&M, that sort of the journey back of Alabama, South Carolina, Tennessee, Oklahoma, Texas, there's a path to add enough quality wins in November to try to get there at 10-2 for Texas A&M. They've got to take care of the business tomorrow, though. And everybody's throwing a lot of love on Missouri right now. A lot of love on the Tigers. Texas A&M just sitting there. Only a 3.5-point road dog. Grabs my attention, whether it does from anybody else or not, it grabs mine. 12:45 on the SEC Network tomorrow. South Carolina, talking about a team that is people have given up on. South Carolina goes to Florida at 12:45 on the SEC Network. The Gators host the Gamecocks in the Swamp. Our buddy Taylor Zarzer and Matt Stinchcomb on the call there on the SEC Network. Florida tries to bounce back after the loss to Missouri last week. They're back at home taking on a South Carolina team that I do wonder, is there a case that South Carolina's last gasp was that 17-0 lead against Kentucky? And now they're kind of running on fumes with what these last few weeks have been and the storylines surrounding them and all that. Or do they still have some fight left in them? Because I think there's a strong possibility they have some fight left in them. Now, I don't think their fight's going to be enough tomorrow. I think they could keep it interesting, but I think Florida's the better team, and Florida wins at home there in the Swamp tomorrow afternoon. 3:30 on ABC tomorrow is the Red River Shootout. Texas and Oklahoma. This is a weird series. It is. Anytime you're playing on a neutral site where the stadium is split down the middle 50-50, it's a weird series. And then you throw in what's happened on the field recently. And this goes back for a decade plus. This can go all the way back to Charlie Strong as the head coach at Texas going up against Bob Stoops, to where when one of these teams is kind of backed in the corner, the underdog, the team that's had the rough start to the season, keep an eye on them in this game. It's a true toss-out-the-records kind of matchup. And so does Texas and Oklahoma turn into that once again tomorrow? Does Oklahoma come out fighting, backed into a corner, knowing what they have happened to them in the first month of the season in the losses to Michigan and Georgia? Coming off a bye week, does Brent Venables, John Mateer, and that Sooners offense come out fighting tomorrow against Texas? I think they will. It's a 7.5-point spread, Texas obviously the favorite. Remember a year ago, Texas was the team. Hey, they lost to Ohio State. They lost to Florida. They can't score. They can't do this. Oklahoma's undefeated. Oklahoma's going to boat race them. Nope. Texas wins in Dallas. Brent Venables' team 2 years ago left for dead after a tough year one in 2022. I guess it'd be 3 years ago now. Excuse me. 2022, they had a tough year one. Year two, they're going to Red River. Texas is one of the top teams in the country. How do you respond? Well, Oklahoma just goes out there and wins. This is what that series has been over the years. Can it be that way once again for Oklahoma? I have a hard time envisioning it. I do. With the way Oklahoma's offense has played this year, I have a hard time seeing them have success against Texas's defense. But in this rivalry, it's a real true anything is possible kind of game. 7.5-point spread, I think I'd say let's keep an eye on Oklahoma to keep it close. I think Texas has a little bit too much firepower, though. I'll take the Longhorns to win. 3:30 on ESPN, Ole Miss coming off their bye week travel to Vanderbilt. Vanderbilt just flying under the radar right now as a team that obviously has that wild win over North Carolina State in the out-of-conference, but have lost their first two conference games on the road at Auburn and Georgia the last 2 weeks. Their SEC home opener against Ole Miss tomorrow. They're a 9.5-point home underdog to the Rebels tomorrow. And you look at this matchup there for Vanderbilt. Are you able to have, one, Jared Curtis back at quarterback? Two, are you able to contain Trinidad Shambliss? And if you're not able to contain Trinidad Shambliss, then one, you're not winning the football game. Two, the question that becomes, can you keep it close? Which would then take your offense having success against Ole Miss's defense. And we know Ole Miss's defense is not some sort of star-studded shutdown defense. That's not who they are. We saw that against Louisville. We saw that against LSU. We saw that against Florida. We've seen that enough so far this year. But Vanderbilt's offense is also not some sort of offense that's going to go out there and pour out points. Right? They had the comeback against North Carolina State, and that's really been it for them so far this year. They lost 21-15 to Auburn. They scored 17 points last week against Georgia. This is not an offense that's going to go out there and light up the scoreboard, you wouldn't think. Ole Miss is going to win this game. The question becomes, can Vanderbilt keep it close tomorrow in Nashville? 7 o'clock ESPN tomorrow night. LSU travels to Kentucky. 24 years after the Bluegrass Miracle. Now can Kentucky have their own? I'm interested in this matchup. Kentucky's interesting because you have the win over A&M where you go on the road and you beat them. You're going, okay, that's a really nice win there for Will Stein at Kentucky. But how much more do they got in their system? Well, you go down 17-0 last week to South Carolina and people are kind of thinking, yeah, that's kind of what we thought. That's Kentucky for you. They got their one moment out there. Now we're going to really see who they really are. And then all they did was staged the largest comeback in program history on the road in winning in overtime in Columbia. Now, LSU is better than South Carolina. LSU is better than Texas A&M. We know that. But you're getting this game at home. And Will Stein, before the Alabama game earlier this season, called on the fans and said, hey, bring the bourbon, bring whatever you need to. Let's have an environment. And they did. For the Alabama game. They had an environment there for that game. It wasn't enough, but they had an environment. It's one of those to where if you're able to get one of those kinds of wins at home, that place can explode. That's not a place that usually does so, but it can. And they don't have a ton of these opportunities at home left when you look at it. You have to go to Oklahoma next week if you're Kentucky. You have Vanderbilt at home, but that's not the same thing. You have to go to Tennessee in November. You get Florida at home. That could be another opportunity. You then have to go to Missouri in November, and you get Louisville at home. But there's a feeling around that Louisville game that's different compared to whatever one of those other big ranked SEC wins could be if you're able to get it there for the Wildcats in one of these games down the stretch. The game I remember between these two is 2007. Andre Woodson at quarterback, Randy Sanders at offensive coordinator for Kentucky, Rich Brooks at head coach, and they're able to upset at the time the number one team in the country, LSU, and it was in a couple of overtimes. I don't remember exactly how many, but it was in at least a handful of overtimes in that game. Remember, that's the year LSU lost two regular season games in 2007. And still made to the national title game in the BCS era as you had the win over LSU. You had the loss to Kentucky, I should say, and then they also lost to Arkansas on Black Friday. Three overtimes. Kentucky beat LSU that day in three overtimes, 43-37. Andre Woodson, the quarterback for Kentucky in that win. That's the game I really remember between these two, is that upset there on CBS, and what an opportunity that was there for Kentucky. Remember, they were ranked number 17 in the country at the time. They won that game and then got Florida in town the next week for a top 15 battle, and that ended up being the College Game Day. College game day came to Lexington the next week for Florida-Kentucky. Florida went on to win that game in a close one, 45-37. And then Kentucky had a real heartbreaking loss to Mississippi State the week after that, where they lost at home in a game where they just needed the win, keep some SEC East hopes alive, and they got hammered, just absolutely hammered by loss to Mississippi State there, and that was Sylvester Croom and their bowl season year there for Mississippi State. They lost 31-14, and that kind of knocked the wind out of their sails, although they had that obviously four overtime game against Tennessee at the end of the year where Tennessee was able to win and lock up the SEC East with that win there over the Wildcats in 2007. But either way, LSU-Kentucky that year, LSU was able to lose that game and still make the national title. Lane Kiffin's got his own history of Kentucky. Remember 2 years ago, Mark Stoops and Kentucky came into Oxford and won. Kept Ole Miss out of the college football playoff in 2024. 2025, they then had to make the return trip to Lexington, and they had all kinds of trouble in September of last year against Kentucky, but were still able to find a way to win there against the Wildcats. Very different Kentucky teams, obviously, but still, just a note there on Lane Kiffin's history with Kentucky, at least in recent history. He had an overtime win against them when he was at Tennessee back in 2009. I think LSU wins tomorrow. I'm interested, though, to see, can Kentucky cover that spread? 8.5 points is the spread for this game there for the Wildcats and the Tigers. If they're able to cover the spread, I think that tells you a lot about the direction this team can go this year. I like the direction of the program as a whole. I've told you that all year since Will Stein was hired back in November, was I like the direction that Will Stein's going to have that program moving forward. The direction for them here, though, in 2026 can be told a lot about how they're able to handle LSU tomorrow night. Specifically, if LSU's offense starts getting going there, can Kentucky's offense keep up against LSU tomorrow night in Lexington? 9:31 on this Friday morning. Hey, as we continue on the Morning Monster on this Friday morning, after the break, we're going to dive into the other SEC game. Obviously, we know Tennessee, Arkansas. We talked about that earlier this morning. But also, Georgia, Alabama tomorrow night in Tuscaloosa. Kirby Smart's history against Alabama. Kirby Smart's history against Kalen DeBoer. We'll get into that there, as well as also a moment for Kalen DeBoer in Alabama once again to try to prove themselves in his tenure. We'll get to all that as we continue. Pick Six coming up later on this morning as well, as we're on to the final half hour of a Friday here on the Morning Monster and 640 the BXSM. ETSU Buck Sports Medicine, a part of Highland Sports Medicine, remains the region's premier provider of sports medicine for all ages who need diagnosis and treatment of their injuries. 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
11: Increasing cloud cover this morning. Today will be mostly cloudy with a high of 79 degrees. Tonight, cloudy skies with a low of 55 degrees. Tomorrow, we start to see remnants from the hurricane. Cloudy skies, showers, breezy gusts up to 35 miles per hour with a high of 70 degrees. Saturday night, showers with a low of 60 degrees, gusts up to 45 miles per hour. And for Sunday, showers continue, a high of 76 degrees. For Storm Team 11, I'm meteorologist Hannah George. Have a great day.
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0: 9:35 on this Friday morning. Hey, I forgot. I had teased it earlier. So, Joe Tessitore, ESPN play-by-play man, who tomorrow they're on the call for Ole Miss Vanderbilt. I think they are. Ole Miss Vanderbilt tomorrow is the game that he and Jesse Palmer are on the call for there for ESPN. And he was on Get Up yesterday on ESPN, and they're promoting some sort of WWE thing. I don't know what's going on. And he's also part of their WWE coverage there for Joe Tessitore, and he was making a comparison, an analogy to SEC teams to what a ladder match would be like in wrestling. And he was going through it all, and it includes Tennessee. So I just wanted to bring it back here to sort of compare what he had to say there and what Joe Tessitore's comparison was of a SEC team to the ladder match in WWE.
13: Because Texas is sitting there basically on its own ladder. They're the wrestler who has it in their hands. They can take this thing, which you know what's inside that. It's the SEC championship. It's the number one seed in the college football playoff. Texas has their hand on the briefcase. But on a ladder, right there on the top rung, is Georgia and Alabama. And it's always that moment where you see the wrestlers punching each other in the face as they're trying to grasp onto the briefcase. That's Georgia and Alabama. One of these will go tumbling down the ladder Saturday night. You'll see that on ABC.
14: Right.
13: Here's what I love. We have 8 ranked teams in the SEC. Off to the side, those that you're not paying enough attention to. LSU, they're about 4 rungs away. Ole Miss, they're about 5 rungs away. But then there's always that moment in a ladder match that's the, how the hell did that happen? And it happened. The big spot happened this weekend when Mizzou had Florida. Florida was up on top of that ladder, right? Florida was number 8 in the country.
14: Oh, yeah.
13: And Mizzou said, hold my beer. We're going to climb the ladder with you. And then we're going to power bomb you right through a table. And that's what happened to Florida here. Mizzou's right there. You always have the psycho in a ladder match. They're off to the side. They don't even care about putting the ladder upright to climb it. That's Tennessee. They're going lateral with it. They're going to use it as a weapon at some point this year. They're the psychos off to the side. And poor Florida sitting there with splinters in their back, having been powerbombed through the table. But this is what I love, Jordan, about the SEC. Somebody's going to get the briefcase. Somebody's going to be the number one seed. Somebody's going to climb the ladder and grab it. It could be the top tier that are there right now. It could be the psycho who could disrupt everything. It could be the outliers. Or are we not paying enough attention to Ole Miss and LSU?
0: Joe Tessitore on Get Up yesterday on ESPN. I have no clue what any of the ladder match means in wrestling or anything like that. All I know is he called Tennessee a psycho who's using a ladder as a weapon. I like it. I like it. Sort of the gist of what he's getting at there is that that psycho is going to use the ladder as a weapon to get somebody late. Is sort of the way I'm taking it. They're going to pull off somebody. Chances are they're not going to be the team that's going to be at the top of the ladder. That's unlikely, right? That's not the story for Tennessee in 2026. But can they use the ladder as a weapon enough to sort of mess somebody else up on their way trying to climb that ladder? Is that Alabama next week? Is that LSU in November? Is it somebody else down the stretch? Who knows? There for Tennessee. Just an interesting little analogy there from Joe Tessitore on Thursday on Get Up There on ESPN. Obviously, a game he mentioned there when talking about the SEC was the big game tomorrow night in Tuscaloosa. Georgia versus Alabama. College game day is going to be there. They're moving the show inside the gym, if you haven't heard. They're going to do it inside Coleman Coliseum tomorrow morning. Bryce Young, the former Alabama quarterback, Carolina Panther now, is going to be the college game day guest picker. And they're getting set for tomorrow night, trying to sort of work around the weather that is coming in there with Hurricane Isaias. And with that, there's a thought that now the hurricane is going to sort of be out of the way of Tuscaloosa by the time kickoff gets there at 7:30 Eastern, 6:30 local in Tuscaloosa. I don't know. I'm not one to read radars, but what can this game mean? And I mentioned it yesterday. Kirby Smart in his career is 2-7 against Alabama. He is 0-3 against Alabama in the regular season, 0-2 against the Crimson Tide in Tuscaloosa. He's also 0-2 in the regular season against Kalen DeBoer. He has beat Kalen once last year in the SEC title game, but in the regular season, Alabama has had his number. When he has been able to beat Alabama, it has been in revenge games. Right? It's been in games where, all right, Alabama got us the first time. Now we're going to get them the second time, like last year, where Alabama beat them in late September in the regular season, and then Georgia was able to beat them in the SEC title game in 2021. Same thing, right? Alabama beat them in the SEC title game. They both made the college football playoff in 2021. And then they were able to get revenge on Alabama in the national title game, where they were able to knock off the Crimson Tide in Indianapolis. That's the history of this. He's never actually beat Alabama when they've played the first time in a season. He's had some opportunities, some great opportunities. Haven't played out right for him, though. Even against DeBoer. And Kalen's record in these games against these other top-tier coaches is phenomenal. We all know they lose some games that they're not supposed to lose. It's happened over the last few years since he got to Alabama. But against top-tier competition, Kirby, Sark, Lanning when he was at Oregon, when he was at Washington going up against Lanning at Oregon, all of them, he has a really good record against them. Does that spill over into tomorrow night? Now, Georgia has not been tested. That's not an argument. That's a fact. They have not been tested. Western Kentucky, Tennessee State, Arkansas, Oklahoma, Vanderbilt. That's their five games. Only one of them away from home. They've not been tested. Alabama has been tested. Florida State was a test. They gave Alabama a lot to handle. Kentucky was a test. Even when they went on the road last week and pounded Mississippi State, that at least was supposed to be a test, and they aced it. Now, how do you handle this game if you're Keelan Russell? I like Georgia in the game. Let me just go ahead and get that out of the way. I know all the stuff I've said about the numbers there for Kirby. I'm a believer in this. I think Keelan Russell's going to be terrific in his college football career and even beyond that probably. But this is his first game of this kind of caliber. Gunnar Stockton has lived them. He has lived and died in these games now for 2 years. That's a guy that came in the middle of an SEC title game and led Georgia on a comeback to win against Texas in 2024. A guy who had to deal with losing the Notre Dame in the Sugar Bowl that season. And then last year, losing to Alabama at home, but beating Tennessee on the road, beating Texas at home, winning the SEC again in the revenge game against Alabama, but then also now dealing with the loss to Ole Miss in the Sugar Bowl last year after beating Ole Miss at home a year ago in Athens. He's lived in these moments. I'm going to take the experience there of Gunnar Stockton in this game. That's where I'm going to sort of lean on. I think it's going to be really good. I think Alabama's really good. I said it before the year. I thought Alabama was a playoff team. I have both of these teams in my playoff going into the end of the season. I don't think there's a result tomorrow night that's going to change my opinion on that. I think these are both still the top two teams in the SEC as it currently stands, as I had them in the SEC power rankings earlier this week. Now, again, that's different than the way you have to rank in the AP top 25, I believe. Like where I have Texas number one right now because of what they've done as a resume. Let me say this. If Alabama wins this game, Alabama should be number one in the country. And if Georgia wins this game, they then move up. I don't know if they move up to number one because they still have Texas with the win of Ohio State along with the road win to Tennessee. Georgia's resume beyond this isn't great. Whatever. But Georgia's going to move up as well if they're able to get the win. But if Alabama wins, I think it's enough to move them up to the number one in the country when you add it with what else they have on their resume so far there for the Crimson Tide. But either way, I think Georgia wins tomorrow. Georgia opened as a 2.5-point favorite. It went very quickly. It went very quickly to a change of going to a 1.5-point favorite for Alabama in that moment early this week on Sunday night, Monday morning. So now, obviously, you look at that there and you see, obviously, a change there for the line. Alabama now a slight home favorite. I think Georgia, though, wins on the road as a road underdog there for Kirby Smart and the Dogs. 9:45 on this Friday morning. Before we step out for a last break, let's head to the phone lines. Good morning. You're on the Morning Monster.
14: I think my Bulldogs win 27-24. I think the defense is the difference.
0: I don't disagree with that. I think at some point you almost kind of expect a young quarterback in his first start of this caliber against Kirby Smart and against Glenn Schumann that at some point Keelan Russell's going to make one more mistake than you would expect Gunnar Stockton to make. So with that being the case, that's what I would sort of expect there in that moment. So I think you're going to probably see a mistake made by Keelan Russell that's going to be a difference maker. So I agree with you, Ernie. I would say your defense is has a big play in the game tomorrow night.
14: And the other thing I want to say is I think Ryan Blaney wins Charlotte and puts himself back in the mix of the deal. And Danny Hamlin better hope it's Ryan Blaney instead of Larson because I'm telling you, if it's Larson, he's in trouble.
0: And, you know, a lot of the stage points come in to be very important. I think Blaney, what's right now, 80 points back. I think I saw maybe Heather Williams with WCYB. She had Blaney on her podcast earlier this week. And I think she asked him about the fact of, you know, the confidence level for them and trying to still believe they still have a chance in the championship in the title hunt. And he said, obviously, that he believes they do, Ernie, as you've talked about for the last couple of weeks there for him, and not only for him, but also for Logano there for Penske as well. Blaney has a great opportunity this weekend. Should be a fun race there in Charlotte this weekend as well. Hey, Ernie, we got to step out for a break because I also have to make an announcement before we step out as well. Just got the confirmation that the ETSU game tomorrow is being moved up. It's going to be a noon kickoff tomorrow for ETSU in the Citadel. I know last night, if you listen to Don on the Dobbs Bennett broadcast, he may have said some things about the 11 a.m. kickoff. That had been what was talked about yesterday. But now it is going to be a noon kickoff between ETSU and the Citadel. That means an airtime on Saturday morning tomorrow of 10:30 for the pregame show there tomorrow for ETSU and the Citadel tomorrow there for the Bucks and the Bulldogs. So once again, kickoff at noon for ETSU and the Citadel, pregame airtime of 10:30 tomorrow on the Buccaneer Sports Network here on the Sports Monster. So the game moved up 2 hours from a 2 o'clock kickoff to noon and airtime tomorrow morning of 10:30. All right, 9:47 on this Friday morning. Got to step out for a break, give you a pick on that game as well as Tennessee and Arkansas and college football pick six as we continue on the Morning Monster on 640 the BXSM.
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11: Increasing cloud cover this morning. Today will be mostly cloudy with a high of 79 degrees. Tonight, cloudy skies with a low of 55 degrees. Tomorrow, we start to see remnants from the hurricane. Cloudy skies, showers, breezy gusts up to 35 miles per hour with a high of 70 degrees. Saturday night, showers with a low of 60 degrees, gusts up to 45 miles per hour. And for Sunday, showers continue, a high of 76 degrees. For Storm Team 11, I'm meteorologist Hannah George. Have a great day.

0: 1 here on this Friday morning. As we continue on the Morning Monster on 640 the BXSM, the Sports Monster. All right, let's hit a couple of quick things here before we get to the pick six. Mentioned a moment ago, ETSU football once again has been moved. Airtime tomorrow, 10:30. Kickoff will be at noon tomorrow there between the Bucks and the Citadel. It was a 2 o'clock kickoff. It will now be a noon kickoff, pregame airtime of 10:30 a.m. on the Buccaneer Sports Network on 640 WXSM, the Sports Monster. All right, as we continue on this Friday morning, let's hit the pick six first, and we'll get to ETSU and Tennessee picks in a moment. Last week, another good week in the pick six, 4-2 last week. We were wrong on Michigan State, plus 10 against Wisconsin. We were also wrong on South Carolina, minus 3 against Kentucky. But we were right with Florida State, plus 2.5 against Virginia. North Carolina State, plus 3.5 against Louisville. Missouri, plus 5.5 against Florida. And we had UNLV, minus 2.5 against Cal. So we were right on all those there. A couple other games we were watching, Virginia Tech, minus 2.5 against Pitt, we were wrong on. Northwestern, plus 2.5 against Penn State, we were right. Colorado, plus 13.5 against Texas Tech, they kept it close. But they broke it away late there for Texas Tech due to some mistakes by Colorado. We also liked TCU, plus 6.5 against BYU. They ended up losing by 7. So we did a nice job in picking the right grouping of games there a week ago. Now this week, as we sit at 16-13-1 for the season, here's week 6 in the pick 6. Starting tonight with a Friday night special. Friday nights have not been good to us this season so far. We're going to try it again. Out in the Big Ten, but out west, Iowa coming off, obviously, a really emotional week, getting the Ohio State game there at home, off the win over Michigan the week prior, questions of the quarterback position with the health, and now they go on the road to Seattle tonight, and Washington, who's not had a good start to the season, is a 3-point home favorite. We'll take Jed Fish and the Huskies at home. We're eating the points with Washington minus 3. Tomorrow noon on TNT, we head to the Big 12. Arizona travels to West Virginia. It's a Rich Rodriguez Bowl. Remember, Rich Rod used to be that coach at Arizona as well, now back at West Virginia. West Virginia had a tough loss to Iowa State last week there by 3. They host Arizona this week, who I like, but West Virginia's only a 3-point dog at home. We're right at the Mountaineers in Morgantown. We'll take West Virginia plus 3. 3:30 on the CBS Sports Network. Hey, we're rooting for Trey Lamb on the Morning Monster. We are. We're rooting for Trey Lamb to have success at Tulsa. We like Trey. Trey was great to us. We're rooting for Trey. They go to Navy tomorrow. Navy's lost their last 3 games. They're 1-3, but they've all been by single digits. And Navy's a 1.5-point home favorite against the Golden Hurricanes. We support the troops on this show as well. We'll go with Navy, minus 1.5. Also, 3:30 on Fox, back in the Big 12. We're going to go to the Little Apple. Kansas State hosting Houston. We went against Kansas State 2 weeks ago. It paid off for us in a loss for them to Cincinnati. Now they're a 2.5-point home favorite against top 25 Houston. Houston's had a weird game against UCF last week. I'm not sure if they're playing their best football right now. Kansas State at home. They're favored by 2.5. It doesn't make a lot of sense. We're right at the paw. We'll go with Kansas State there at home over the Cougars. 7:30 tomorrow night on NBC, back in the Big Ten. 2 coaches already left for dead early in this season. USC head coach Lincoln Riley in year 5. It almost makes sense. Matt Campbell, though, is in year 1 at Penn State. I know they lost to Wisconsin. We had the Badgers. I know that they lost to Northwestern last week. We nearly had the Wildcats in that game. Either way, it's been bad the last 2 weeks. But they're at home. It's a whiteout. It's Happy Valley. It's Beaver Stadium. And they're a 1.5-point favorite against USC? Huh. We'll take the Nittany Lions at home. We'll eat the point with Penn State and take Penn State to win by at least 2. We're taking Penn State at home against the Trojans. And our last one, we're going to stay in the Big Ten. 8 o'clock tomorrow night on the Big Ten Network. Minnesota storming the field after beating Michigan, beating Washington 2 weeks ago. PJ Flex doing all kinds of media this week. But they've got to go on the road to West Lafayette, Indiana. And you maybe don't know this, but Purdue beat Illinois last week. And you're going, who cares? I care. That's an important win for Purdue. Nobody's given Purdue much of a chance. Nobody's talking about Barry Odom's squad. Purdue only a 2.5-point home underdog to the Golden Gophers? Huh. We'll take it. Purdue plus 2.5. Bang that drum. We're riding with Purdue. Our pick 6 this week, Washington minus 3, West Virginia plus 3, Navy minus 1.5, Kansas State minus 2.5, Penn State minus 1.5, and Purdue plus 2.5. Taking 4 favorites. We don't love that. A lot of small numbers. We'll see how it plays out for us. 3 other games we were looking at this week that I didn't go pick on. NC State plus 3.5 against Wake. Keeping an eye on it. Texas A&M plus 3.5 against Missouri. Talked about it earlier this hour. And another one that I just did not have the guts to write down. I didn't have it. Nebraska plus 7.5 against Indiana. I like that. I like that number. I just didn't have the guts to write it down. Those were 3 other ones that were in consideration for the pick 6 this week. All right, ETSU, the Citadel tomorrow. I like the Bucks to win on the road. I think they're just a better team. I do wonder about a letdown there in that spot there for ETSU. Road game, we know the history there of that. But I'm going to take the more talented football team. Give me ETSU to win. I'll take the Bucks 35-21. Tennessee on the road to Arkansas. I think the Vols cruise to a win. Cruise to a win. As in, you don't really have to sweat it. Not saying it's going to be a massive blowout, but never in sweating temperatures there. 31-14, we'll take Tennessee over Arkansas in Fayetteville. Talk to you Monday morning. Don't forget tonight, only one high school football game for an Akimlos Tri-Cities Films and Stations. Daniel Boone hosting Jefferson County over on AM 910 WJCW. I'll be on the call there in Gray for that game. Food City scoreboard to follow there on WJCW with Asher Moore. Tomorrow, Tennessee football 101.5 WQT. Airtime of 1:30, kickoff at 4:15. And tomorrow, here on the Sports Monster, no sports line Saturday. 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Once again, pregame airtime of 10:30, kickoff at noon now. That game has been moved up 2 hours due to forecasting there in the area due to Hurricane Isaias. So just some notes there on that as well. 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
2: 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I'm Nick Hossman.
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8: Today, mostly cloudy skies with a high of 79 degrees. For tonight, cloudy skies with a low of 55 degrees. For tomorrow, we start to see remnants of the hurricane. Cloudy skies expected with a 60% chance for showers, a high of 70 degrees and gust up to 35 miles per hour tomorrow night. Showers continue with a low of 60 degrees and gust up to 40 miles per hour. For Sunday, showers continue, a high of 76 degrees, still gusty. For Storm Team 11, I'm meteorologist Hannah George.
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14: 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What are we doing for the next 2 hours?
15: You're not going to gas up the private jet and go to Arkansas after you get off the air with Tyler and Troy tomorrow?
14: No, no. Okay. I'm gonna go to Barley's, mm-hmm. And it's going to be raining, probably.
15: Tomorrow's not the show I'm supposed to fill in for, is it?
14: It is.
15: Oh.
14: Yes.
16: Good thing you got that nice covered patio at Barley's.
14: We're inside.
16: Oh, even
14: but
16: better.
14: But if you can't make it, it's not a big deal. Me and Troy can handle it. But yes, technically tomorrow, I believe from 12 to 1.
15: I thought it was next week. Okay. Yep.
14: I'll leave.
15: Adjust my plans.
14: I know that because we would not have been here. We were Airbnb-ing it and taking off until Tyler said he couldn't go. And I said, that's fine. I will be there. So, yeah, tomorrow that's going to be raining. We're going to do a whole downtown thing, but I think it's going to be raining. So
15: yeah, it's supposed to rain tomorrow.
14: I just go home and watch us murder Arkansas and then watch the rest of the great slate. There's a lot of good games tomorrow, especially the nightcap.
16: I can't wait.
14: Glad, a lot of good football.
15: Glad I asked, because otherwise I would have been running at Lakeshore at whatever time you guys come on. And
16: you're gonna run at Lakeshore? You're going to miss Indiana-Nebraska. Two tragic. Big Ten undefeateds.
15: Tragic.
14: What happens in that? I know we got a lot of other stuff. There's a lot of good football games here. Like that's not a guarantee. Indiana has flaws.
16: Indiana has flaws, and Nebraska's had Anthony Calandria play really well, another portal quarterback. And in Missouri at noon.
14: That would be awesome.
16: Arizona, West Virginia at noon.
14: A&M going to play their agricultural paid NIL quarterback. Is Marcel Reed going to play in this game? Surely he is, but
16: I just feel like a Marcel Reed benching is still coming down the pipeline, even with surviving the Arkansas game.
14: It could be this one because Austin Simmons, I know he's got beat out by Trinidad Chambliss. And you know what?
15: No shame in that.
14: No shame in that. It was obvious once Trinidad went out there that he was not only the guy to play, but maybe just the best one in the country. Austin Simmons.
15: But Josh Heupel's the only one who ever misses.
14: Yeah. Well, Austin Simmons, though, goes to Missouri, and he has played very well.
16: Yeah. Oh, yeah. He's been awesome.
14: Very well.
16: He's been incredible.
14: And lefty slinging it out there, throwing a nice catchable ball, good arm, making good choices.
16: And it's not like Marcel Reed figured it out last week against Arkansas. They just didn't need him.
14: Yeah, no, the game plan was
16: he completed 13 passes for 170 yards, and they just ran the football all the time.
14: Job description against Arkansas, not hard.
15: What's coming up? You asked to review the first hour. I hate analytics and I hate Alabama. We can just go from there. The SEC has a new rule that they're weighing regarding interconference transfers. I'm going to get your thoughts on this. SEC preview. Biggest concern that we have for tomorrow, Tri-Cities listeners will be new to my question. How does Tennessee handle the environment tomorrow when it's not a crazy environment? And is that harder? We'll ask you that, Eric Ainge. This headline going to be on Monday. We'll take those all hour-long at 865-896-9900. We'll have our pick segment, keys to the game, Tennessee football preview, and more. All right, let's go ahead and do the non-football thing for a second. The SEC is weighing a new rule requiring interconference transfers to sit out a season. This would be one of the first tests of the idea that conferences can make more stringent rules than the NCAA. The SEC presidents are meeting to consider one-year ineligibility policy for interconference transfers. If an SEC athlete transfers to another team within the conference, they would be required to sit out for one season. Here's the complicating thing there. There's no more red shirts. So this would mean losing one of your 5 years of eligibility.
14: Okay, I just don't like this unless there's more rules everywhere else. That's my gut reaction to that.
15: You can transfer anywhere out of the conference. You can transfer from anywhere else into the conference. Well, they don't want what happened this past year between Ole Miss and LSU to happen again.
14: I get that. But it puts yourself in the high school players. You know, you're 17, 18 years old, and you live in Atlanta, Georgia.
15: Yeah.
14: And your final three are Ohio State. Because you're a great player. Ohio State, Georgia, Texas, Alabama, Tennessee. That's your five.
15: Yeah.
14: Okay? And you look at that and you go, I went to Georgia. And you know what? Maybe I shouldn't have gone to Georgia because the guy that I'm competing with is a little better than me. As in, he was a five-star and I'm a four-star and he's playing as a freshman. And I might be able to get in, but I probably need to go somewhere else because I'm plenty good to play. The only school of the ones that he gave all his attention to as a recruit, bought into, liked, could have gone to any of them. They all wanted him. The only one that he can go to and not sit out a year is the Big Ten school because he can't go to the other ones. And it might be the right thing for him to go from that school to that school. You know, it's one thing when you follow a coach and LSU, it's not Ole Miss what they did to LSU. Ole Miss guys signed deals and said they were coming back and then bolted when their coach left and said, thanks, but I'm not paying that. That contract's void. I'm just going to go here. That's a terrible situation, and maybe in that case, I don't blame Ole Miss for saying, give us the money. Like, what are we doing here? But if you're just like a sophomore that your final three are all SEC schools, and then you're like, I need to transfer, and you're like, man, where should I go? I mean, I guess I can put my name in there and figure it out. I don't know that that's the best thing for the player. It's the best thing for the fans. You don't have to watch your player go play for somebody else that you hate. It's the best thing for the coaches because you don't have to play against them. You got nine conference games. But as far as the player, I don't know.
15: I'm not telling you that I'm in favor of this or against it. I understand why they want to do it. I'm more interested in whether it's going to be enforceable, whether the SEC is ready for the legal challenges to it. The fact that they're doing it tells me that they are. But I have questions how much widespread support there is among this in the conference, and I think that's probably why they're talking about it. I think there are a lot of presidents that would say, I find this good in theory, but when they go back to their AD and their football coach and their basketball coach and their softball coach, that maybe that's not the case.
14: I don't know the number to this, but I'd be curious over just like pick the NIL portal in the last 5 years. Mm-hmm. How many players recruited and signed to an SEC school transferred, obviously not to an SEC school, they couldn't, right, went somewhere else and could have gone, like only in the last little bit can you go? Like this Ole Miss, right? I mean, this is not a new rule. They've said you can't transfer in the conference for a while, correct?
15: Yes.
14: But now, with NIL in the portal, you got guys doing so, and they're saying, we don't like that. Maybe you have make them sit out a year. I'd be curious how many guys left the SEC and went to other conferences and went on to have phenomenal careers versus other conferences coming to the SEC and them being good. I don't know that answer. I mean, I'm not even saying I know. I just, that would be a stat I'd be curious if someone had. Because in theory, a lot of highly rated recruits are coming to SEC schools, realizing this is a stacked roster, and then going to play other places and other conferences.
15: On the secret text line, I'm told this is, we're thinking about this as way too much football and not enough about all the other sports. That part of the reason behind the discussion they're going to have is coaches in sports not named football that have turned in a lot of tampering within the conference, and they have then seen those players go to schools that they had felt had tampered with their players, and nothing happened. And so they feel like the only way to stop that tampering within the conference is to institute this rule. And again, I don't know that it's going to pass. I don't know that it has even 50% support. But we're apparently thinking about it too much football because football is what we're in season with now. But this is rooted not just in football, but in other sports as well.
14: I guess I just don't fully understand it because I'm just thinking of players and how many of them have transferred in the conference and played immediately. So I'm like, is there even a rule? Jonas Adu can leave Tennessee and go play for Arkansas the very next year. I mean, I feel like it happens all the time. I get that they don't want it, but
15: we're going to find out exactly how much they do or don't want it because I'm with you. I don't think a lot of people think it's a huge deal, and I think others, you know, anybody who's listened to this show for any amount of time knows that when it comes to rules or laws or anything else being established, I'm a big watch out for the unintended consequences guy. Because I think there are a lot of well-meaning rules and well-meaning laws that have gone through that have addressed a clear problem, but the cure has been worse than the disease.

0: any that are going to offer him $750 or $1 million, and he can't go because you said he has to sit out because he chose to go to the SEC. A lot of players might not do that then, because you know what? A lot of high school recruits pick the school that they like, that's giving them the most money, because they know they can always go to one of the other ones if it doesn't work out.
1: Right.
0: Well, what if you're not going to pick the? What if you're going? Well, I would
2: maybe
0: like to be able to.
2: Partially the point. Maybe you're trying to rewire the process itself to an extent.
0: I get, but you, why would you do that? That'd be like, hey, I need new tires to drive my car, but it doesn't have a transmission working. Mm-hmm. Like I'm saying, fix the main part of the thing before we try to convince players where they should be thinking about going for the best part of their recruitment, thinking they're going to stay there the whole long. Like, make players not think that, not by changing the transfer rule, but by fixing. I mean, I guess we're relying on Congress for that, or we're just spinning our wheel.
1: Well, Danny White had a great idea on collective bargaining, and they decided to go the congressional route instead, and here we are.
0: Well.
1: And I, you know, it was overwhelmingly passed in the Senate, and right now seems to be kind of dead on arrival in the House. So we'll see if that changes around midterms or not. We will come back. 865-896-9900 if you want to join us here on the show. Talk a little Tennessee and Arkansas when we come back.
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7: Faux free.
8: Charlie, if the Diet Coke's what got me, then that's what got me. That's I can
9: be poetic.
8: Yeah, I can live with that.
7: All right, 8969900, whatever the number is now. All right, Tennessee, Arkansas tomorrow. Going on the road, Eric. Going on the road, Charlie. Charlie kind of, if you joined us at the start of this.
9: Well, there's a new Ryan Field now.
7: Already thinking what I was thinking here. Playing on the road in a raucous environment is difficult, Eric, correct?
6: I agree.
7: Playing on the road in a, or playing at home in a raucous environment is easy to get up for, right?
6: Yeah, when it's intense, but
7: okay, going on the road to a mediocre environment with no juice because the fans there are already out on their team, is that not the most difficult thing of all, playing in a tepid environment?
6: Blood. You don't go for the football game, you don't go for to work on getting better. You don't go to, just read the maxims and go out there. You're a shark, and there's blood in the water, and you go full, or I pick your scary movie, and you go for blood. And you go intense with an aggressive game plan, and you come after them. Because what you can't do when you're in that kind of environment is go out there and be lackluster, and then it looks like, oh, we thought we had this, and these guys are terrible, because you watch them on film, and you know what they kind of are. And then you go out there, and then it's empty, and then the vibe in the locker room. You know, you just play Texas and Auburn at home, right? Sold out, president, game day. And then Auburn might have been louder.
7: Yeah.
6: It might have been louder at Auburn.
7: You had to have it, and your crowd knew it, and your team knew it.
6: And then you're going to go to Arkansas. And it's going to be, oh, we're at Arkansas. So you have to have had a week, a good physical week, and it needs to be an aggressive one. I'm a believer that if you have a letdown game and you're the coach, a lot of it is on you, because you too knew you were way better, and you too didn't like do anything in practice. There was no special play. There was no, here we're going to be super aggressive in this game, and we're fixing this passing game. We're slinging this thing all over the yard, and when we run this football, we're going to hurt them. Like, if you go out there and it's boring and it's basic and it's just another day of practice, and then you get on the plane and then you get there and, you know, and then you're playing at 4:15, and there's no one there, and you get off the bus, and like, we have some fans, but they, like, you can't let that happen. It needs to be like super, they call it road focus. That's not this game. It needs to be focus. It needs to be, we're coming and we're bringing the pain, and you're going to wish we were not the team that you had to play today. That is a hard thing to do.
7: I was going to ask, how do you
6: okay
7: do that?
6: Well, Kirby Smart is doing interviews talking about how we have the number this and number that, and we think we're, you know, we think we're pretty dang good, yet no one's talking about us and we're underdogs. He has his full team, right?
7: Yep.
6: Convinced that they're getting crapped on, they suck according to the world, and oh, we haven't won at Bama since Matthew Stafford was the quarterback, and oh, poor us. Now, that's going to be an easy game to get up for anyway, but that the edge to win it is the physicality that a Kirby Smart team has, and he's ready to go, and he's going to have them ready to play that physical brand, aggressive brand of football. It's easier to pull off when you play a team like that, but it still needs to be the message when you're getting ready for this football game. It needs to be one of, you know, super aggression. You know, you don't just come off, and like, I get it, you know, George McIntyre has his first road start. Mm-hmm. Okay, but you don't need to not have an aggressive game plan if you're out there beating them up at the line of scrimmage. Throw the ball all over the place. You know, first and 10. Oh, now it's second and 4. Chuck that thing. Because guess what? I bet you can hand it off on 3rd and 4 and get it. And if it's 4th and 1, I guarantee you're going to get it. Like, it's not house money, like, that you can just be reckless and do whatever you want. Mm-hmm. I'm not saying that. I mean, they still have Division I athletes on their football team. I'm not saying you can do that. But I do think the mentality and the play calling and the plan will have a lot to do, and the messaging will have a lot to do with if we come out looking like we're looking for a fight. I hope we do. That, yes, that is a hard thing to do. And, you know, in Heupel's tenure, we have not done a great job of going on the road as the better football team and going for blood.
7: Especially in mediocre environments.
6: Especially in a mediocre environment. So I hope that's the message, and I hope that we're not going there to just win the football game. I hope we're going to make the Arkansas players and Ryan Silverfield question if this is the right sport for them to play. And even that doesn't guarantee anything, but it guarantees the physicality and the intensity. And if that's there, there's no way we don't cover this by a lot.
7: All right, 865-896-9900. We will return here to Rusty Wallace Honda. We're at the intersection of Selection, I-75 and Callahan Drive. 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
11: MLB playoffs continuing on Thursday. ALDS Game 4 in Chicago. The White Sox went away from the championship series, but they'll have to wait a little longer. The Cleveland Guardians fighting off elimination. 9-5 winners now back-to-back in the series. Fell behind early 2-0 before Jose Ramirez put them in front in the 5th with a 2-run shot. White Sox went back ahead 4-3 in the 5th, but in the 6th inning, the Guardians unload for 6 runs. Series now tied 2-2 after the 9-5 win, heading back to Cleveland for Game 5. Thursday night football saw a shocker as the then-winless Buccaneers pick up win number 1 on the season, going into Dallas and beating the Cowboys 24-16 behind the play of backup quarterback Jalen Daniels and 165 rushing yards from Bucky Irving. More EA Show with Brian Rice on the way next.
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21: Will be mostly cloudy with a high of 79 degrees tonight. Cloudy skies with a low of 55 degrees tomorrow. We start to see remnants from the hurricane. Cloudy skies, showers, breezy gusts up to 35 miles per hour with a high of 70 degrees. Saturday night showers with a low of 60 degrees, gusts up to 45 miles per hour. And for Sunday, showers continue, a high of 76 degrees. For Storm Team 11, I'm meteorologist Hannah George. Have a great day.
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6: 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Got the pick segment coming up at 11 o'clock. And a lot more fun to be had right here.
7: SEC preview time here from Rusty Wallace Honda, as we do every Friday. Walk you through the full schedule. It starts with a nooner on ABC. Texas A&M at number 14, Missouri. I don't know what's going to happen here. I don't think Texas A&M is very good. Missouri, we thought was good, and then they weren't, and then they were. And
6: I think A&M has a good defense and a ton of athletes. I think they have a liability at quarterback. I lean towards Missouri in this just because they've been a more consistent football team, but it also wouldn't surprise me if A&M provided Missouri with some challenges on offense. Maybe I'm a little more sure that maybe the under hits in this one.
7: I don't know what that is, but possibly. 48.5.
6: Oh, no. I'm thinking like 20s to 20s.
7: So that's right there, huh?
6: 25, 20, 27, 24. It's probably a good number.
1: Another third straight emotional letdown coming. Right? Ole Miss, big win, and then, you know, Florida loss, Florida big win, and then Mizzou loss, now Mizzou big win. Does the pattern continue?
7: You know, maybe they're like passing around to like a overconfidence virus, and it's gotten to drink. South Carolina's the number 16, Florida, 12:45 on the SEC Network. Florida's an 11.5-point favorite at home.
6: I think this is an easy John Summerall, Buster Faulkner, bounce back, how we run our program, mad about how last week happened, physical week of practice. There's no way we're going to feel like that again. And by the way, South Carolina is playing at Florida. The Lenora Sellers played better last week. South Carolina didn't play bad. They have actually not played terrible. Mm-hmm. But they can't win. They don't know how to win games, and they don't know how to, if they get a lead, keep the lead. So even if they do get a lead, Florida will come back.
7: Several people in the text box are mad at me because I say raucous instead of raucous, and I used to say it raucous, and I was corrected by somebody, and now apparently I'm saying the correct way I was corrected by a professional mentor is wrong, so I'll just never use the word again. Can't win, these people. Number one, Texas in Oklahoma. Red River Shootout. Cotton Bowl in Dallas.
6: Charlie?
7: Let's call it the shootout, but
1: someone asked me if I could do it backwards.
6: Try it.
1: Red River Rivalry, Rivalry, River Red. Okay. Rivalry, River Red, Rivalry, River Red, Rivalry, Rivery. Oh, that is harder.
6: Ooh. Okay, but we got you on the third
1: rivalry,
6: one.
1: Rivalry,
6: okay,
1: River Red.
6: What do you think is going to happen? Texas 7.5-point
1: first
6: favorite
1: one to 20
6: at
1: wins.
6: Oklahoma. Probably.
1: I think Texas probably like scores an offensive touchdown and scores again late to win by like 10. I don't know. I think John Mateer loses football games. Arch Manning just doesn't win them is kind of the difference between the two. Like, I don't think he goes out and loses football games, and I think he's also in a harder position roster-wise to go lose a football game. You know, he's not necessarily the guy where I go, all right, game's on the line. Arch, go save us. But John Mateer, it's like, oh gosh, buddy, every time you drop back, I'm scared that you're going to do something catastrophic.
6: Maybe he doesn't. They're hoping this game has to be he doesn't do that, and you just get the 260 yards passing and the couple touchdowns that he gives you. Because he does give you that, too.
1: I do think this is his last chance. You know, there was conversation about benching him, and Brent Venables even openly admitted that he considered it before the bye week. You know, coming off of a bye now, last chance to kind of reset and right the ship. Got a big rival coming. You know, I think if they go out there and they feel like, gosh, we could have been in this game or maybe even won this game if it wasn't for our quarterback completely handcuffing us, you know, a third loss already, I think they'd have no choice but to go away from them.
6: The funny thing about Oklahoma, let's just say they could win this game. Let's just say
1: Think they could, for sure.
6: I don't think it's out of the realm of possibility either. There's a good chance if they're capable of winning this that they could win out in October. Kentucky's good at Mississippi State. That's a hard win. South Carolina, but they, as far as this conference goes, if you tell me you can win against Texas, then you're live to win. Now, you're going to get to November and take a couple more, but they could change. They may not be dead. I mean, they're only 2-2. Their season is not over. Now, if they lose this one, then the rest of those immediately get a lot harder.
7: Number 9 Ole Miss is at Vanderbilt, 3:30 on ESPN. Vanderbilt will have Jared Curtis back.
6: won't matter.
7: He just didn't want to play Georgia. I mean, I know guys are banged up from a week-to-week basis. Certainly we're dealing with that. But that smelled awful of him just not wanting any from the team that he spurned and who didn't react great.
6: They would have lost anyway, and he may not be healthy to try to play Ole Miss what they have coming. I agree with you. I wholeheartedly agree with you, but it doesn't matter who their quarterback is for Vandy. Ole Miss is still very much live to have the season that they wanted to have, and I believe coming off a bye week right after that Florida loss. So look out, Vandy.
7: Bumping the road is not the end of the road unless you fail to make the curve. Number 10 LSU is at Kentucky at 7 on ESPN. And then Georgia is at Alabama, 7:30 on ABC. I can't believe I'm actively hoping that Kirby Smart wins a game, but he's playing them. And we're 8 days away from playing it. The team has to focus on Arkansas tomorrow. I'm ready for Alabama because
6: Our game will be in hand, in my opinion, by the time this Georgia-Alabama, they're not going to kick it at 7:30. It'll be 7:40, 7:42 or something like that before they actually kick the ball off. That game will be on TV. I'll pay attention to LSU Kentucky. We have to play both of those teams. Three of the four teams playing in the night slate in the conference this week are coming up. I love that, and I'll be watching LSU Kentucky, but I'll be watching Alabama intently because win or lose, they're really good at football, and they're going to come in here with everything intact. Like, let's just say they take their first loss to Georgia. Okay. Well, they could be an 11-1 football team playing Georgia in the SEC or Texas in the SEC championship game, depending on how
7: the last SEC championship game.
6: Who knows? But, I mean, like, everything is on the table for Bama, win or lose. Like, it's just that won't play a big part in this game to me. Health, I guess, how it happens. But I'd be shocked if this isn't a really, really good close four-quarter football game.
7: Lowest get-in price, according to ESPN, this weekend is $32 for Ole Miss at Vanderbilt. Right behind that, South Carolina, Florida, $34, and Tennessee, Arkansas, $36. Several people in the text box says, is it going to be a Tennessee takeover in Fayetteville? I think there will be a fair amount of Tennessee fans there, but I don't personally know anybody who's going because it's Arkansas, and it's a place you've been before. It's not like going to...
1: I know one guy that's driving from Texas to go to the game, and that's it.
6: Yeah, I mean, you get the Tennessee fans that live out over that way. They can make the track. It's a far drive if you live over around here.
7: Yeah, you have to fly. Nobody wants to.
6: That's but then would you rather do that or plan a trip to College Station?
7: College Station, because you haven't been there. I'm good on College Station. I don't need to go when I'm not going with the team.
6: But not everybody's done that. Yeah, not you. Fan people, if you're going, do we want to go to Arkansas or do we want to go watch us play a good but busted, we could get a big road win? I mean, A&M's the answer.
7: I don't want either. But yes, you're correct.
1: Yeah, I want to go to College Station bad, but I've never been before.
7: Well, you get to go in March. Not for football, though.
1: It'll still be fun.
7: Yeah. This is just Vivid Seats, and there are thousands of tickets available.
6: Yeah, I don't think this is... I mean, that's why you brought it up earlier. How do you get ready for this game when you're going to go in there, and it's going to be similar to how it's been in weeks past, where there's fans online walking up going, well, we used to tailgate over there, and there used to be a ton of people over there, and, you know, I didn't pay for parking today.
1: I just got to park and
6: walk in.
1: Some Arkansas fans, they were trying to organize a movement where they just start storming the field after every game just to rack up fines until the university fires Hunter Yurecek.
6: Hey, we just showed up and put, well, not we, but our fans, your buddy John Reed and a bunch of people, right? We got us to not hire an entire football coach.
7: Yeah, but
6: you
7: like
6: could get an AD fired.
7: They just hired one. You can sit on the fourth row on the 50-yard line for $94 a ticket, according to Ticketmaster. Ticketmaster doesn't tell me how many tickets are available in total anymore, but
6: it's going to be underwhelming.
7: There are 100-plus tickets available in every sideline section, save for the student section.
6: Hi, Chad.
7: And everywhere in the end zone as well. This is embarrassing.
6: Well, I'm not going.
7: No, I mean, I'm not suggesting that our fans should
6: be.
7: Gone,
6: hey, it would be different to me.
7: Now, West Tennessee, Memphis fans might make that drive. It's only a couple, yeah, two, no,
6: and
7: hours.
6: That's an easy trek. It'd be different if I thought that this game was going to be like what you think of when you think I'm going to a road SEC environment.
7: Yeah.
6: You know, like A&M or like going anywhere else or like just about anywhere else. I mean, there's a handful. I mean, even going to a South Carolina game. I mean, the game last week, you know, it was pretty legit. Mm-hmm. Arkansas right now? No. Definitely not.
7: All right. Welcome back. We'll wrap up this hour of the show. Pick segment with Chad's coming up shortly. And when we return, what's the headline on Monday? That's next, live here from Rusty Wallace Honda. We're at the intersection of Selection, I-75.
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0: 405-896-9900. Sorry about that. Had a little hiccup getting back. We actually, there in the text box, there will be at least 12 people because we have six different people who say that they're bringing two.
1: Let's go. That's what I'm talking about.
0: One driving from Morristown. Justin says Spur and Josh on their way to Arkansas. We're rolling, man. That's good. Coop says I'd go to take over the stadium like we did LSU. Remember? Tickets are good for the whole game.
1: Pay these prices and pay no more.
0: Something like that.
1: All right, what's the headline going to be?
0: Yeah.
1: What's the headline going to be on Monday? Charlie, you want to go first? You want to lead us off with a dinger?
2: I'll go... George McIntyre and Deshaun Bishop lead Tennessee offense to win at Arkansas. Nice and simple, nice and boring. Hopefully that's the kind of Saturday we have. It's boring in the most fun way possible in the sense that you go out there and do what you're supposed to do. And, you know, I want, even though I don't think you need George to go out there and throw it a ton and throw it all over the yard to win this game, I would like to see you put the ball in his hands some just to give him that chance to build confidence against a team that I think is, well, one of those teams you circle as a get-right kind of game. You know, I kind of expect Arkansas to just absolutely load the box, give you a ton of just like one-on-one on the outside and almost dare you to throw it to beat him. So I think that collectively...
1: Why wouldn't they?
2: Yeah, I mean, I think collectively George loosens things up and then Deshaun Bishop puts him away.
0: Vols roast pigs in Fayetteville. What do you got?
2: That's better than mine.
1: I'll go... Well, first off, if we win, the headline will be about George, whether he does wins the game or not.
0: So I'm Bishop runs away from.
1: But even if Arkansas. he does, the threat of the pass is what opened up the run game.
0: Oh,
1: you know that, so that's what it'll be regardless. So I'm going to move on from that. I'm going to say Tennessee defense, and I don't have like a fun one, but I think our defense is going to absolutely demoralize them. Jim Knowles makes Ryan Silverfield question if he has the right profession.
2: Port pulled, in parentheses, and bushed.
1: Yep. Yeah.
0: Port pulled. I like that.
1: Yeah, so, something like that. Yeah, it doesn't matter. Yeah, it doesn't matter if we go. I mean, if they load the box and George has to throw the ball 25, 26 times and he's got some pressure on him and he's dropping dimes all over the place, then I'll be the first one that gets on here and goes, oh. You know, that tracks, you're under pressure and there's tight coverage and you're just throwing it so accurately that, like, our guys catch it and they go run and score. That's good against anybody, you know? Hey, that $100 bill, that'll work anywhere. Mm-hmm. So I'd be the first one to point out all that amazing stuff. Now, I don't think that's going to happen. They can't cover us outside, and I don't even think even if they stack the box, we're not going to be able to run the football. Josh is too unique and good at how he calls run plays. It's not just, hey, outside zone and can the quarterback keep it. I mean, we have every different style of run that you can have, and I don't see them, just like Auburn's players could have tackled Deshaun Bishop in the backfield during that 220, three touchdowns, I don't know how many times, while he's jump cutting, sidestepping, and then making guys miss. I don't think they can tackle us. And not just Bishop. This might be the game where you say DeJuan Morris goes ham.
0: Let's
1: you
0: go.
1: Like it? Goes
0: I
1: ham.
0: Like a, yeah.
1: Goes ham. Do you get it? I made a dad joke.
0: As Homer Simpson said, it's one magical animal.
1: I'm just saying.
0: Let's grab Earl before we get out
1: from
0: the show. Earl, welcome into the EA show. Good morning.
3: Guess where I am?
0: Arkansas?
1: Vietnam.
3: Northwest Arkansas.
0: Let's go.
1: Attaboy,
0: Earl. At least two more.
3: I may have business out here, too, so it's a dual purpose. Hey, I got one thing I've been wanting to tell you all week after Deshaun Bishop's press conference after the game. Can somebody remind him that every team left on our schedule didn't offer him a scholarship?
0: Yeah.
1: That's a good point.
0: Yeah.
2: Well,
1: they hated you out of Carnes.
0: It won't be as personal as it was with Goller saying, we'll take you, but we don't have a scholarship for you. But any motivation he needs, give me.
1: Well, hey, I mean, I know he wasn't even the coach, But if Kalen DeBoer would have been at Alabama, he wouldn't even have recruited him.
2: Yeah, hey, remember when in-state Memphis didn't think you were worth an offer, huh? Ryan Silverfield.
0: Yeah, Ryan Silverfield.
2: Huh?
0: Yeah.
1: Oh, there you go.
0: Ryan Silverfield wasn't there then. It doesn't matter.
1: Yeah. He did. He said you're not even good enough for Memphis.
3: By the way, I've had extra tickets, so I've had to sell them on StubHub, and the lower levels seats in the Tennessee section are selling for $50.
0: Well,
1: Earl's like, I know. I'm making nothing. I'm just trying to not lose it.
0: Yeah, he didn't get it to resell and make money. He just got it to go and couldn't find anybody that wanted to enjoy the Ozarks.
1: Well, when none of the home team people want to go, it kind of makes it hard to fill it up.
3: That's it. I have a lot of Arkansas fans that are clients, and none of them want to come.
1: Why would we go watch that bloodbath?
2: Well, yeah, be careful trying to take him. You might end up losing business.
3: I know.
1: Yeah,
3: well,
1: don't sell past the clothes, Earl.
3: Well, the TV stations out here pointing out the last Power 4 team they built at home was us 2 years ago.
0: Yeah, at home.
2: No fun.
0: The last Power 4 team they beat, period, was in a bowl game in the regular season. It was 2 weeks after they beat us. They went down to Starkville. So.
1: Do you think Silverfield would call a bowl if they get it to a bowl and win a bowl championship like Butch did yesterday?
0: No, because he's not.
2: If they get to a bowl from this point, they should just get a real championship.
0: Yeah, it's Coach of the Year. Earl, thank you. Cheer loud
1: they
0: for us.
1: They got two wins.
0: Pick segment's coming up next.
1: Let's
0: we get
1: go.
0: To have some fun. Live from Rusty Wallace on Intersectional Selection. 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
9: The Tampa Bay Buccaneers deserve a ton of credit for making Jalen Daniels their backup quarterback during the summer. It was a surprise on cutdown day when the Bucs decided to go with Daniels, undrafted rookie out of Kansas, over veteran Jake Browning. But that decision has paid dividends. Daniels did not play poorly in Tampa's loss this past Sunday to Green Bay and played well enough to win on Thursday night against the Cowboys. Good decision by the Bucs to have Daniels be the backup. I'm Nick Costos.
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0: to the GP game tonight.
1: Oh, I have a Gallenberg Pittmanism for you. We went and I've been there a couple times, but mainly to go to Rocky Top Sports World. When Coach used to do the camp, I went help
2: volleyball.
1: Him out. Valens volleyball tournaments. And then you drive through there and you're like, this is a public high school campus. GP is beautiful.
3: Yeah, we're blessed. It's a beautiful place.
1: Awesome.
3: Yeah, the leaves are right now starting to turn on the mountain, so it'll be a beautiful scene tonight.
1: We can't come to the game, but my wife Susan and I are taking our 2-year-old TD to Digging Zone.
3: Oh yeah, I try by my house.
1: Are you serious?
3: Yeah.
1: We'll make sure to get the TP. We'll make sure to get the TP before we go up there. Mm-hmm. We'll roll your house for you. And then we're
4: depends on how the show goes.
1: And then we're going to Dollywood.
4: How
1: we'll
4: root for TP.
2: We did a game up there. Swain and I did a game up there the first year that we did the Rivalry Thursday radio. I forget who it was against, but beautiful sunset. My phone didn't work the whole time we were at the stadium.
3: Yeah, that's a problem sometimes.
2: The broadcast signal worked, which was all that mattered. Appreciate you coming down and having some fun with us here today. Chad has some, I think, fun questions for you coming up, and then we're going to pick some football games.
1: Well, I don't know that they're Chad's, though.
4: No, they're not. They're not my questions. These are totally anonymous questions that I solicited them, but they were actually submitted from your staff, your faculty, maybe students. It could be a school nurse. You have no idea. They're totally anonymous. That's the key. They're anonymous. Nobody knows.
2: But first, we have to cue the jingle because it's time for Chad.
4: I got to get a new jingle.

0: worst jingle ever. It's like a scratched record.
1: Well, when you're the man, right?
0: Yeah.
1: It's hard to not be the man.
0: Yeah. Well, I mean, yes.
1: Sorry.
0: He called me fat and old once. He called the man fat and old.
2: Hey,
3: Someone's left the vinyl out in the sun. That's all.
2: I do have to give a shout out to your former cohort, Jake Bull.
0: Yeah.
2: Had a beautiful pregame prayer last night before the Grace Sevier County.
0: Yeah, he sure did. He sure did. So happy for them. Grace Sevier County last night. What a game.
2: A lot of fun.
0: 50-48. What a fun game.
2: And I had forgotten until you pointed out, Chad Tindall, that does the games with me, said about midway third quarter, he's like, this feels like a 50-48 game. And it ended.
0: He's a seer of scores, obviously. And, as a Gatlinburg Pittman guy, Dr. Bennett, now, so does it hurt your feelings when Sevier County gets beat? Or is this like, oh, we're all Sevier County, we're one Sevier County, and all this stuff? I mean,
4: well, obviously, we cheer for people in our community. Fun fact for the game last night, the Price twins is actually my college roommates.
0: Really? Oh, our coaches,
4: so,
0: yeah.
4: And Sevier County versus them, so that was a tough one to watch.
0: Brings me to an anonymous question that if you all wanted to play football against each other next year, I'm thinking maybe a loser leave town. Just throwing that out there.
4: You talking about us and Grace or us and Sevier County?
0: Us and Grace.
4: Yeah.
0: I mean, or excuse me, Gatlinburg, Pittman, and Grace.
4: Well, I'll tell you what. Well, let's add a couple running backs that Grace has on our side, and I'll call Matt and Justin and set that up.
0: Oh.
5: I'm just throwing it out there.
1: Well, that's a really anonymous question.
0: It's an anonymous question.
2: Was.
0: I don't know where it came from.
3: Chicken noise anonymously submitted to?
0: To what?
3: The chicken noise. Was that also anonymously submitted?
0: I thought you played that.
1: How much are you getting paid to be here today?
0: He's got something big going on, though.
1: What's that?
0: Yeah. Tell them what you're doing.
4: Well, I am running for the TWSI Board of Control position for District 1. That votes in November. Mike Reed was there for 38 years and recently retired, so that position's up for election in November. And I'm looking forward to trying to go and represent East Tennessee high schools.
2: Well, I think that would be great because I don't pretend to know everybody that's in it, but sometimes it feels like decisions and thoughts aren't necessarily for the kids, and think you need people who are invested in the kids, and that certainly seems to be the case for you.
4: Well, I'm personally invested. I've got a 10-year-old and a 5-year-old, and I want to see the integrity of high school athletics protected. You know, we're kind of having a shift here of where high school athletics is moving towards, and you know, I still believe that it's the bedrock of a lot of communities, especially those small communities. A lot of them that I represent, from Gatlinburg all the way up to Claiborne County, all the way to Johnson County, and so that's the whole community comes out. Friday Night Lights it's such a great thing. It's a whole community. Well, I want to make sure I protect that for my kids.
1: And not that yes, co-sign, but also high school athletics are where boys and girls really start to learn how to be men and women. And it's so important, you know, adversity, how to pick yourself up when you get beat, how to not get the job you want and not, you know, like, cause we're already in the, well, it's not going my way. I can just leave and transfer and I can just go there because the grass is always greener. It's like the worst thing ever for young people. And Dr. Bennett, from one doctor to another here on the Eric Gaines Show, I am Dr.
0: Doctor of Football.
1: Doctor of Football on the Eric Gaines Show.
2: Self-appointed, yes.
1: I don't know how you vote for that. But can anybody vote, or do you have to be like a coach?
4: There's 46 high schools in my district, and each school gets one vote. So okay. It'll be from Gatlinburg, I can set up Claiborne County, Hancock, all the way through the Morristowns, Greenville, Johnson City, all of that area.
0: So will you be like open for bribes? Anything? I'm just kidding. Dr. Bennett's a really good guy.
4: I'm originally from Union County, so I'm open.
0: So maybe,
2: You never know.
1: That's funny. You belong where you're at on the show.
2: Let's take
1: right
2: a look
1: where you belong.
2: The standings after last week.
1: This game sucks, by the way, Doctor.
2: Eric Ames, you went 2-4. That means you are now underwater 17-19 on the year. Guest spot is 18-12. The guest spot is going on win percentage because we've had a couple weeks that we haven't had a guest picker. Chad, you and I are tied at 23-13. You picked up a game on me last week by going 5-1, only missing South Carolina.
0: Mm. I know, and almost had it.
2: Yes, I should have had it, but South Carolina folded in the overtime. I went 4-2, missing on Mississippi State and Florida. Charlie is the leader by a game. He went 4-2. maintain his lead. Now yeah, 24 and 12.
3: These cheeks are staying clean.
0: We gained a game on you.
3: If Charlie loses,
0: Dr. Bennett, he gets a tattoo on his rear end.
4: Oh, that would not be good.
0: He just has to come in second. He just can just not win.
2: He got his chest waxed last year because he finished last.
4: I remember that.
2: I showed it to a whole group from Fox Sports.
0: You remember that? You still came on the show. That was good.
3: Well, again, I told you last week that I was just going to take a loss to ride with Iowa just because I'm so confident that even by taking my Iowa loss, I'm still going to beat you guys. And
1: I hope you lose by one. Well. I hope Chad or Brian beats you by one.
3: They won't.
2: On that note, we...
1: the guest spot.
0: I hope I beat him.
1: Chad, I hope you do.
2: We head to the Pac-12. No, it doesn't exist anymore. Oh, yeah, it does, but not with these teams in it. Our old buddy Nico Iamaleava in UCLA traveled to Autzen Stadium, number 13, Oregon. Now, we picked these games except for Tennessee straight up. But Oregon, for your information's sake, is an 11.5-point favorite at home against Nico and the boys. What do you think?
4: I actually spent some time with Coach Lanning. He was a family friend. He actually came up to Gallenberg and spent some time a couple years ago when he was the D.C. at Georgia. And he actually saved my son's life in the river.
2: Really?
4: Yeah, he was having trouble swimming.
0: What? We know who he's picking.
4: Yeah. So I'm any day that Tennessee's not playing, I ride with Oregon, so give me Oregon.
2: Quack, quack.
4: Yep.
1: Eric? I would like call someone at College Game Day to come talk to Dr.
2: Absolutely.
1: That's cool.
2: That's a great story.
1: That's really cool. I like Dan Lanning. I don't know what was going on with them early, but I think from the USC hit on their quarterback to how they finish that game and then moving forward, I think they're going to be a really hard team to beat. And the Lanning-ness of that program will be on full extent. So Oregon by a lot.
2: Charlie?
3: Yeah, you know, I mean, I love Bob Chesney. I've been on the Bob Chesney train for a while. You know, he's done nothing but win at Holy Cross, then at James Madison, and now winning at UCLA early. Imported a lot of good pieces with him from James Madison, brought defensive coordinator Coleman Hutzler. I think he's doing a good job there. But this is just a different level of competition, in my opinion, going on the road to Oregon. I think they're too one-dimensional of an offense right now. They run the ball great. Wayne Knight is a blast to watch, but you know they just haven't fully been able to find a spark with Nico and company, and I think that holds them back from winning on Saturday. Give me Oregon.
1: They have played Cal, San Diego State, Purdue, and Maryland. Now, they've whipped these teams, but that's who they've played.
2: I would not be surprised to read that UCLA ultimately won this game, but I am not going to be the taker that takes them to do it. Eric, I think you're right. I think the hit in the USC game jolted all of Oregon to life, where they did not have as much life before. So give me quack quack.
1: Chad, they have the easiest schedule in college in power
2: UCLA
1: college
2: or
1: UCLA.
2: Yeah.
1: Oh my gosh.
2: After this, Wisconsin, Michigan State, Nevada at home, at Minnesota, home for Illinois. They do have to go to Michigan, and then close out the season with USC in the Rose Bowl.
1: That's
0: first of all the Oregon fans. They're very cool, very nice people. So you know what. I don't care anything about UCLA. Give me Oregon.
2: Clean sweep for the Ducks. Tonight, Florida State is at Louisville. Louisville, a 3.5-point favorite at home. Florida State, much improved from the start of the season, showed signs of life against Alabama, and now trying to take advantage of a relatively weak rest of the ACC. Doctor, what do you think?
4: I never can figure out Florida State. The last couple of years they look like they're about to turn the corner, and then they have a terrible loss, and then it's been a roller coaster. I can't see Louisville losing at home. They need this one, so give me Louisville.
2: Eric?
1: Yeah, I think Louisville wins this game. I get it. Florida State, they're dead, but they're still breathing. But maybe on life support is where I would put Mike Norvell. Kind of like Shane Beamer. It's like if they just had an influx of cash, they wouldn't be the

0: up, but ultimately ended up losing a 14-point game. You know, not a ton of shame in that loss necessarily. And then I thought they looked the best they've looked in 2 years last week when they just dismantled Virginia. At the same time, you mentioned good Louisville. Good Louisville's been awesome this year, but bad Louisville's been, well, two straight losses. I have no idea what version of either team we get, so I guess I'll just panic and default to the home team and take Louisville, I guess.
1: He says Louisville with all the confidence of someone who will absolutely not put money on it. Chad?
2: Unfortunately, I agree with everything Charlie just said. Give me the home team. Give me Louisville.
1: Oh, man, I'm on Seminole Island.
2: It's not a terrible place to be.
0: It seems like. I bet it'd be warm.
2: Know, it could be Missouri, Island.
1: Their campus, we went there for women's basketball a few years ago. Their campus reminds me of what Tennessee's campus was when I was a kid in like the 80s. The buildings are almost the same, kind of the layout similar, but kind of felt homey.
0: I'd love to go down there.
1: And they hate Florida like the same way we do, so that hits. Red River Shootout. You're not supposed to call it the Shootout anymore because PC, but I'm not obligated to that. Texas, only a 7.5-point favorite as the number one team in the country against an Oklahoma team that's got to have it.
3: Yeah, I can't trust Oklahoma. My tears been all over the place this year, and I know that Texas don't score a lot of points, but I don't trust Oklahoma's offense to be able to score enough against Texas's defense. I think it's probably a low-scoring game, and the 7.5-point spread is probably pretty close, but I think Texas at the end probably scores late and makes it 2 touchdowns.
1: Eric?
4: I mean, you mentioned it. We should call this the Red River rivalry. Mm-hmm. Because the over and under is at 39.5.
2: Yeah. Mm-hmm. It should not be a shootout. Like,
0: this might be the Red River knife fight this year.
4: Mm-hmm. Yeah. Yeah, or like Brian always says, pool the Red River.
0: Couple
4: pool
0: of crossbows.
4: Noodles. Except that's not the case because these are two really physical, aggressive, in your face defenses. And I guess I trust, like Charlie said this earlier and I liked it, I trust Arch more not to lose the game than I do Mateer not to. Arch will give him a chance to play great defense and run the ball and just make a few plays like he did to beat us 20-17. Didn't do anything great. Didn't do anything really terrible either. Even his pick was like a long punt, you know. But I'm going to say they figure something out. I'm going to say John Mateer doesn't just put the ball on the ground and give Georgia 14 points and doesn't make the insane play, and you just get the 250 yards and the 2 touchdowns. He's been doing that, too. He just has 5 plays a game that keep your football team from winning. I'm going to say he doesn't do it, and Oklahoma gets a big win.
1: Charlie?
0: Yeah, like I said earlier, and what Eric just alluded to, again, I feel like Arch Manning isn't going to go and like win you a ton of football games, but he's going to put you in a position where everyone else can. He's not going to go lose games like I think John Mateer has shown the ability to time and time again here these last couple of years. Now, Oklahoma's got a defense good enough that even when John Mateer has tried to lose him games in the last couple of years, they've still found a way to pull through a couple of times. But they're without their best run stopper on the defensive line this weekend as well. That's concerning. I think Texas just finds a way to scrape by and win a close one.
1: I want to pick Oklahoma, but it's the injuries. It's the questionable, doubtful, probable, and the only question on Texas' injury report or availability report is the defensive lineman, Justice Terry, that they would like to have but don't have to have. Give me, begrudgingly, give me Texas.
2: Man, if I were betting this game, I would take Oklahoma plus the points for sure. I don't think that it's going to be as low a scoring game. John Mateer, I really feel like he's going to get something going. I want to take Oklahoma, but golly, that's a lot of points to try to overcome picking it straight up. Give me the Sooners.
1: Okay.
4: Ooh.
1: We got a live one.
4: Ooh.
3: Wow. All righty.
1: We get to some closer spreads here for these next two. Texas A&M goes on the road to number 14, Missouri. Missouri trying to not have the letdown virus that infected Florida when they came to Columbia last week. Can they do it against an A&M team that is trying to take that step forward?
3: Yeah, this is another one. It's two teams you can't figure out. Missouri kind of struggled there, then they come back last week and just absolutely just whipped Florida. Texas A&M, are they going to figure it out? They've got all the talent in the world.

0: I believe Missouri has a letdown because I think they're still celebrating from last week. One of our sergeants in our, or I should say lieutenants in our police department, his nephew actually plays in Missouri.
1: And they
0: had quite the celebration after the game Saturday. So I think A&M goes up there and wins this weekend.
2: I'm a couple of doctors picking A&M, no big deal. I will go A&M too. I mean, I think they literally have everything else on this team, and they have what they need defensively to give Missouri some problems. So if there's a little bit of a letdown even, and they can run the football, Marcel Reed is capable of playing good. And they didn't ask him to do anything last week, but he didn't play bad. So if he doesn't get them beat, then A&M's live to win this football game. Give me A&M.
3: Charlie?
4: Yeah, unfortunately, Eric, I do think Marcel Reed will get them beat. I also, you know, I think Missouri, after they lost to Mississippi State and were still in the polls, and I was guilty of this too, everyone kind of went, oh, same old Missouri, here we go. We're going to just keep them in the bottom of the top 25 and let them be everybody else's ranked win, and they'll finish 8-4. Losing on the road to that Mississippi State team when Mario Taylor was healthy on a close to last minute touchdown, I don't think there was any shame in. And then, you know, to get right back up off the mat and beat Florida the way they did, it's impressive. That offensive line is just moving people. Even without Ahmad Hardy, they've still got one of the best rushing attacks in the Southeastern Conference. They ran all over Florida. And I think that they, because they're at home, avoid the emotional letdown and actually end up beating up on A&M. Give me the Tigers.
3: I was ready to say that they were the next victim of this overconfidence deal. Then I actually heard Eli Drinkwitz talk this week, and he seems to be oddly focused on the right things. So I'll say M-I-Z. Chad?
5: Z-O-U.
3: Full Mizzou from this side of the table. Number 2, Georgia at number 6, Alabama. Might be a little rainy, might be a little windy. Hurricane will have passed through, supposedly, by the time they play.
5: That's too bad.
3: I was hoping for meteor strike because I'd prefer neither of these teams ever win another game. But what do you think?
0: I'm not sure I could go on the radio and pick either one of these teams. I've pledged my
5: it's
0: loyalty.
5: It's not going to be held
0: I've
5: against
0: you. I've pledged my
5: you.
0: Loyalty to the Vols since the day I was born, and I don't know if I could either get one of these teams.
5: You can pass and just – I did that last year when it was Vanderbilt and Kentucky. I just passed.
3: You can go heads, tails. Or you say – who do you want?
0: I wish the Hurricane would win. They won't even play.
3: You take the Leonard's losers approach, and yeah. Who do you pick to lose?
0: Well, I do think that both these teams are really good. But there's just something about when it's a big game, Kirby knows how to get his guys riled up. He's got them thinking that everybody's against them.
2: Oh, yeah.
0: And they can run the football, and it's going to obviously be nasty. I hope that it's a 3-0 game, and both of them look awful. But I'll take Georgia. And I'm going to be ready for Alabama rolling the town next weekend.
2: Hey, these are the number 1 and number 2 offenses in the country. Mm-hmm. Weird, right? I mean, maybe not if you're saying, because I thought Mike Bobo couldn't coach, and I thought Kalen DeBoer was dead man walking. I mean, the number 1 and number 2 in the country, in explosive plays, they're both top 15, 20-yard scrimmage plays on offense. Georgia and Alabama, top 15 in the country. Here's the difference, though. Georgia's given up 8 20-yard plays all year. Alabama's given up 21. Georgia's 3rd in the country on defense. They don't give up big plays. They get big plays on offense. They don't give them up on defense. Alabama's 86th in the country. They have a great defense. They produce a lot of problems, sacks, tackles for loss. They have a lot of good. But they do give up more big plays. So I'm going to lean on that stat and say Georgia gets a couple more and wins a close ball game.
3: Charlie?
4: Yeah, I think Georgia got the Alabama monkey off their back last year in the SEC championship, and now heading to this one. Again, I think Alabama deserves a lot of credit for figuring things out a little bit more this year. You know, they finally got the run game going. At the same time, they've gotten good quarterback play. You know, the first couple of years of DeBoer, it's been one or the other. Year 1, Jalen Milroe kind of struggled, but they could run the ball. And then last year, their worst rushing output ever, but had a first-round pick at quarterback. They look like the most complete offensive team they've had under Kalen DeBoer. But even with that being said, I think this Georgia team's the best team in the country. I think Gunnar Stockton is the most underrated player in the country. And I think they go get a big road win Saturday night. Georgia.
3: I want to start hate week early, so I pick Alabama to lose. Let's start that way. Chad?
5: You know what? They say it. Georgia's got the better defense of the two teams. They say that defense travels. But you know what? It don't always go to Bryant-Denny Stadium. And so, give me the Tide. I never thought I'd be sitting on Alabama Island.
0: I don't know how a man can say that.
5: It's not a place that I want to be, Dr. Bennett. It's not a place I want to be.
4: Don't take your shoes off.
5: I've got a hat at home that says I hate Alabama.
2: You do. I've seen the picture.
5: Yep.
2: I've seen it. You own it.
5: I'll be wearing it next Saturday.
2: Yep, you will. You'll be wearing it.
3: It's a beautiful hat. All right. Last one. Tennessee, a 13.5-point favorite at Arkansas. We do pick this one against the spread. Dr. Bennett, do they cover at Arkansas?
0: Man, I'm thinking back all the way back to 2001.
5: It's been some rough nights. And you can pick them to win without covering.
0: No, I'm not going to do that because I do think our defense is playing well. I think that I think we'll be able to run the football. Obviously, I think it'll be a close game, back and forth, probably a little bit low scoring. Obviously, we'll probably keep the same game plan as we had in the second half last week. But I think our running game does enough to where we probably cover 14.
2: I think we dictate every facet of this football game. I think we do what we want. The only hiccup there is if they do throw every single person they have up there, and our offensive line did what they did against Texas and what they did in the first half against Auburn, and they don't pass off the games well, and the lesser players are getting through because we're lunging and leaning. And if you're going to block somebody and the guy doesn't come after you, he leaves, someone else is coming. You don't have to follow him with your eyes and your body and then be out of position and get the quarterback hit. George, don't do that to George. You know, we didn't do that much in the second half, and we ran the football well. And I think we've gotten better at that, and I think that will continue to get better. So I think, I don't think they score more than 10. Can we score 24? Absolutely. I think it's Vols cover for sure.
3: Charlie.
4: Yeah, I was 1 year old. The last time.
5: Yeah, years. I don't think it would be 1 year.
4: Yeah, just a year, plural, singular.
5: But I'm no doctor, but I'm sitting with two.
0: It's 1 year old.
4: I was doctor a confirmed. Singular year old when Tennessee last won in Fayetteville. And I'll be 27 when they win a second time in my lifetime. And they're going to cover as well. I don't know if they win by much more than 14, but they might win by exactly 14. Give me the Vols.
3: I think Tennessee by as many as they choose to. Trent?
5: Hard to get me to take a road favorite. Tennessee wins, but they don't cover.
3: Oh.
5: I'm sorry. What can I say? They're still winning.
2: I will not be the guy, if we win and it's like low scoring and we don't cover, that says never apologize for an SEC win. I have a feeling there'll be plenty for me to be upset about.
5: Sure.
2: If it's 17-10 or 17-13.
0: At this point, just break the curse.
2: There you go. Listen, these guys have played Utah, Georgia, and who's the other one? A&M. Okay? All good. Just two great teams and one great roster.
4: Two of the best in the country.
2: Sure. They have lost those games 122-34.
5: You know, I remember us
2: They're not sniffing a chance against these team like us.
5: Was it last year or year before last? We go down there, we're 11-point favorites, and we get beat. So just crazy things seems like happens on these conference.
2: Well, I'll be upset with our head football coach if we go look like we have that kind of attitude in this game tomorrow. That's
5: well,
2: not,
5: me too.
2: You can't do
5: how's that.
2: That? 122-34, cover.
5: I don't think we'll win by that many.
2: Brian said as many as they choose.
5: They may choose that many.
0: I'd be fine with that.
2: That'd be fun.
5: Yeah, why not?
2: Set some records.
3: That's how we pick the segment, Chad. You have some questions before we let our guest out of the hot seat.
5: Yeah, there's like three quick questions, maybe four, but this is totally anonymous, okay? But you
0: I can
5: know,
0: leave
5: like,
0: it any time.
5: There's orders of succession in everything.
3: Run away.
5: You know, like if something happens to the president, it goes to the vice president, then speaker of the house. So totally anonymous here, but what is the order of succession for Colin Campbell to become principal of GP High School? Like something, you know, walk us through that.
0: Well, I hope he's doing a pretty good job right now. He's in the front office, and I'm not there. So, you know, we have two assistant principals and our secretary, Akahara, chief of staff. She's chief of staff. And then he probably would be probably five.
5: Much closer than I thought. I was thinking maybe
4: a survivor. Maybe
5: the whole thing would have to burn to the ground.
0: This man will soon be a doctor as well.
5: He's working on it.
2: Join the club, Colin. Join the club, Colin.
5: That's right. He's got his master's one PhD. Good job, Colin. Okay, here's another one. Now let's move into a little bit more football-oriented stuff, okay? As a former region offensive player of the year and all-state quarterback, who we assume probably ran a 5.340 at best, do you think your play at quarterback in the early 2000s could translate to today's game?
2: 100%.
0: I don't know who's there. Whoever said 5.340, I appreciate that.
5: You weren't that fast, were you?
0: I don't want to be anonymous. I need to pay somebody. Translate today, I mean, I can stay back here and chuck it all over the place.
2: Can you think? Can you throw? Are you tough? You can play.
0: Yeah. The funny part about it was, obviously, we were a spread team. We threw it all over the place when I was in high school. And I went to Maryville. When I got to Maryville, we changed to an option team. I was like, well that ain't going to work.
5: And you played how many positions at Maryville?
0: Well, at one point in time, I was a quarterback, a tight end, and a defensive end, which would mean most people would say, my gosh, that's a really strong athlete. He can do all those positions. Really, they were just trying to find something
5: I wanted to find something you were good at.
2: Yeah, try this one.
0: I begged to be the holder. They wouldn't let me be.
5: Man just couldn't hold a job.
0: Could not.
5: So here's another one. So again, I don't know who sent this, but you played at Maryville College, and Colin, my son, he played at Carson Newman. NAIA versus Division II, does that mean that he was a better football player than you? Again, I don't know who sent this. I don't know who wrote this.
0: No, I went to Maryville for academics.
5: Doctor, I got it.
2: Both good schools.
5: And then several people on your staff have asked this question. Your favorite area restaurant, Litton's or Louie's?
0: Oh, boy.
5: I know which mine is.
0: Well, I know you're a Litton's guy, but I'm a Louie's guy. I'm a Louie's guy.
5: Okay.
0: Strong.
5: Can you mute his mic?
2: Both good restaurants.
0: Woo. Yeah, man.
5: They are both good restaurants.
0: Hey, the guy that ran a 5.5, 5.6.
5: You know,
0: 40,
5: he's eating a lot of spaghetti.
0: I've been at both places quite a bit, so don't get wrong.
5: Thanks for coming. Yeah. Thanks for coming.
0: I appreciate
5: down,
0: you guys.
2: That was fun.
5: Good luck with the TWA.
0: Go Highlanders and go Vols.
5: Yeah, and the Board of Controls.
0: I appreciate it.
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5: 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Well, you're right at the end of the 26s, right at the beginning of the 27. So you're at a rare opportunity. This is about a 3-week span there that you can get both of them.
3: 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Chad, we'll see you next week.
5: Thank you.
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2: 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You're not going there to get a win and win however possible. You're going out there like a shark with blood in the water on both sides of the football and to be on your toes and aggressive. Number two, give GMAC a chance to have a nice, easy ask. Job description ask for GMAC in his first road start. Don't make it 3rd and 14. Don't make it, we fumbled a punt and gave up a long play and we're down 14-0 and now we got to throw the football. Don't do that. Don't make it look like Texas and some of the stuff that was happening in the first half of the Auburn game, missing blocks and missing assignments. Go out there and play a clean game around the young quarterback who's getting his first road start so he can hand the ball off, stay ahead of the sticks, and sling it all over the place and look really good and get a good win. Number three, win by doing what you think you're going to do against Bama. You know, don't just go out there and run the basic couple things and that you know, looking at the film, you're going, well, we're not probably going to do much of that next week because they're going to kick our butt if we just line up and do that. We can't do that. Whatever you think it's going to look like when you get to Tuesday practice next week, getting ready for the Tide coming to town for the third Saturday, do that. Let George throw the football. Let him gain some real confidence, not just throwing it a couple times, a couple deep random balls and a couple third downs. When it's 3rd and 9, don't throw the screen. That's not going to work against Alabama. Call the play you're going to work against Bama. Let him do it wrong. Let him learn from it. Give him a chance to grow, too, because you never know what's going to happen next week. Those are your First Watch Daytime Cafe Keys to Evolve Victory.
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25: Today will be mostly cloudy with a high of 79 degrees. Tonight, cloudy skies with a low of 55 degrees. Tomorrow, we start to see remnants from the hurricane. Cloudy skies, showers, breezy gusts up to 35 miles per hour with a high of 70 degrees. Saturday night, showers with a low of 60 degrees, gust up to 45 miles per hour. And for Sunday, showers continue, a high of 76 degrees. For Storm Team 11, I'm meteorologist Hannah George. Have a great day.
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3: Tennessee at Arkansas tomorrow. Remember last week, Tennessee had the Offensive Player of the Week, Defensive Player of the Week, and Special Teams Player of the Week. Now, they were co-Player of the Week in all three of those.
2: Let's just do that again.
3: Yeah, let's do that again. There are 40 statistical categories that the SEC and the NCAA track. Arkansas currently ranks 13th, 14th, 15th, or 16th in the SEC in 17 of those 40.
2: And a lot of them are really, really important ones. Some are more important than others.
3: Third down conversion defense, they're 15th. Fourth down defense, 15th. They've only intercepted one pass this year. That's 15th in the conference. They are dead last in tackles for loss, 16th. 15th in team passing efficiency. 15th in team passing efficiency defense. 15th in total offense. 10th in total defense.
2: So my question would be an office space one. Mm-hmm. Ryan Silverfield, what would you say it is that you do here?
3: Try hard.
2: Hold on, Charlie. TD'd say, please try.
3: Please try.
2: Please try. They're not good. They're not a good football team. It shows up in the stats. It shows up on the film. It shows up in the 122-34 is the score in the three losses against Power 4 teams that they've played. And I know Utah's good and Georgia's good, and I know A&M's good, and you know what? They're all good on defense. You know what we are? The same. We're really good on defense. So them scoring today, tomorrow, should not be often.
3: Tennessee leads the all-time series 14-7 after winning last year. And it will be, of course, a 4:15 kickoff on the SEC Network with Matt Schumacher, Aaron Murray, and Taylor Davis. We will return, wrap up this edition of the Eric Ains Show, find out what we learned today. Go chumming with Charlie next, live from Rusty Wallace Honda.
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2: It's been a fun one today. It's time for us to find out what we learned today and go chumming with Charlie and wrap this bad boy up as we get ready for an awesome weekend of college football starting tonight. Brian?
3: Charlie, what do you have for us today?
8: Well, I'm glad you asked, Brian. We barely got a win last night somehow, some way. UTSA could have just taken a knee and kicked a field goal that was, I mean, would have been from like the 17-yard line to win it at the end of regulation, but they decided to score and go for two instead to put them up seven. We needed that because they were 6.5-point favorites. Thank you, Jeff Traylor. We move on to this weekend and a full slate of college football this weekend. Quick, pick a number, 1, 2, or 3?
3: 3.
8: All right.
2: 2.
8: Oh, too late. Brian said 3, which means we are going to go ahead and roll with, I was being a little indecisive, my bad, but going to go ahead and roll with Indiana -7.5 on Big Noon kickoff tomorrow, going to Memorial Stadium in Lincoln. Look, Nebraska's 5-0, and, you know, I think they're doing some things well. Anthony Calandria, former Mountain West Player of the Year at UNLV last year, he's played great football for them, but I've still been underwhelmed. They haven't really played anybody of substance. Last week, they actually found themselves trailing against Maryland 16-7, and then again 23-14 before needing to score a bunch straight to win that game. That's, to me, almost an indictment of your football team. And then, Eric, Brian, would you guys like to guess the last time that Matt Rhule beat a ranked opponent?
2: Not at Nebraska.
8: That would be correct.
2: Not at the second place. No, maybe it's first place.
3: 2018.
8: Matt Rhule last beat a ranked win in the 2016 season, beating number 20 USF in October.
2: Was he at Baylor?
8: He was not even at Baylor yet. He was at Temple.
2: I was right. It was the time before the time.
8: He has not beaten a ranked opponent since he was at Temple. He has since coached at Baylor.
3: Gross.
8: He's since coached for the Carolina Panthers and Nebraska. So we're going with Indiana. I think they might just, you know, you might get like the hot start, crowds behind him, hot start from Nebraska, and then it fades quickly. But I think either way, like second half will be all Hoosiers and they'll run away. So give me Indiana -7.5, and that's how we chum.
2: Go for blood this weekend, y'all.
3: What did we learn today?
2: That be aggressive and go out. And that doesn't mean reckless. That doesn't mean, oh, I'm going to beat this guy in the block so good that I don't have a good base and I lunge and I lean and I'm missing or I want to get the big hit. I'm not saying don't be a hero is the attitude to the players. Mm-hmm. The way you dictate that as a coach is with play calling. And if you have a fun, aggressive, here we come, we're blitzing and we're coming after you and you already can't breathe, there's blood in the water and our defense gets to come after you, not drop eight, not playing their heels. Like, here we come, what are you going to do about it? And then same on offense, run what we run, But do what you're going to call some of these pass. When you get to it, it's going to happen. You're going to get a false start. You're going to get a hold. When we get to 3rd and 12, let George slow football. You know, first drive, you know, like let him, if you think he's comfortable, like let him throw the football, let him learn from it.
3: Danny says, find someone who hates you like Brian hates GMAC.
9: I don't hate
2: GMAC. That is a hilarious take.
3: Don't hate
2: anybody. No, neither Brian or I have anointed GMAC anything except proud of how he came in and proud of how he played against Auburn. I am in the, I'm going to wait and see how he plays. But now, I already told you, if he goes out there and he's under pressure and it is 3rd and 12 and he's slinging it all over the place and he's playing great, I will get on here and say he had a great football game and he showed me something.
3: Yeah.
2: I also will still probably say, you know, like our other quarterback that had, 6 or 7 touchdowns and no picks in the first 3 games, I'll say that was Arkansas.
3: Yeah.
2: So now let's get ready for a real test.
3: That will be 8 days.
2: Since when did we start marking people heroes for beating a 500 Auburn team and the worst team in the conference? That's not the Tennessee I played for.
3: We're going to find out coming up Saturday, and then it'll be Alabama Hate Week. Can't wait for it. Thanks to Rusty Wallace for having us out here today. Thanks, Chris Bernard, for getting us set up. Thanks to you for listening. We'll see you Monday on the Eric Show.
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0: Good Friday afternoon. Welcome in to Josh and Swain. Thank you for being with us today. We are very excited to be with you for the next 3 hours on another beautiful day here in East Tennessee. We are getting ready for a big weekend. It is a football Friday. There will be football this weekend.
1: Good football.
0: Yep. Are we game specific?
1: No.
0: Okay.
1: No, we are not. Good football.
0: Like that could apply to Tampa Bay Buccaneers football.
1: Wow.
0: More so than Dallas Cowboys football.
1: Wow.
0: With all due respect to Cowboys fans who have had to continue to endure.
1: 0-4 Tampa Bay. Got it done on the road against the Dallas Cowboys. Only 16 points for that offense, Dallas.
0: Yeah, I will fully admit I did not love at least the Bucs' chance to go in there and win the game.
1: Did not either.
0: I didn't love their chance to hold Dallas to that point total, 16, but they did, and credit to them. And there it is. It's just one, but a frustrating one for the Dallas Cowboy fans on Thursday night.
1: Yeah, a lot of finger pointing towards the Dallas Cowboys defense, and I'm sorry, 16 points. I mean. Where is the accountability for the offense?
0: Scored on the opening drive.
1: Yeah, I mean, but it's the NFL. Any given, supposed to be Sunday, but Thursday, any given
0: day that ends in Y.
1: It doesn't matter, man. These are all professionals. These are all, you know, players with pride, and they have a job to do. And how about Jalen Daniels, man?
0: Yeah. Quite a story.
1: Yeah, great story. Did his thing at Kansas, help kind of get the Kansas football program some more respect with what his play there at Kansas, and man, he's carrying it over to Tampa Bay now that Baker Mayfield is out. So kudos to him, man. Really good story.
0: A very rare story. Correct me if I'm wrong, he was a 6-year player at Kansas.
1: Well, that experience paid off, right?
0: Yeah, but only at one school. Quite a story. So Jalen Daniels in Tampa gets it done last night.
1: Yeah, he's a unicorn.
0: And a reminder, just because Tennessee is a favorite and the better team than Arkansas going in doesn't guarantee a win. That's why Tennessee needs to be locked in on the road tomorrow. Swain will remind them that with the pregame speech there in Fayetteville.
1: Yeah. Pregame speech to who exactly?
0: Well,
1: who's going to be listening?
0: Well, the Vol Network audience, you'll be there.
1: Oh, yeah, pregame show. I mean, that'd be what we call, I guess, the pregame speech. But yep. These guys know. I mean, these coaches have talked to them. And, you know, Josh Heupel will make sure that, you know, that these guys are ready to play. And they are the most talented team. They do have one of the best defenses in the country, one of the best defenses in the SEC, leading the country in sacks. The secondary has been tested a little bit so far this season, especially against Texas with the talent they had. And they'll be tested a little bit against Arkansas. Arkansas has one of the best receivers in the league so far this year. He's really the only guy for Arkansas.
0: We'll talk about the matchup, the game, and what Jason Swain sees as Tennessee gets ready for Arkansas tomorrow. We're going to talk to John Neighbors of Inside Arkansas in about 10 minutes. He is a host on Locked On Hogs, has been on the radio there for a long time in Arkansas. He's going to tell us what's going on, how much life is in this team as the program is going through some challenging times right now. We will have the conversation right here at Beatty Chevrolet. It is a football Friday, and we are excited to be back at Beatty, 95 years locally owned and operated, and they're going to take care of you. 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Swain will check out a little bit early to head over, as the Swain plane's getting a little work done, so Swain's going to slum it with the team and travel to Fayetteville later today. So Kevin Simon is going to hop on.
1: Whoa!
0: In the second half of today's show.
1: Whoa, man, that must be a big game. We got KSI. on the broadcast today? Oh, wow.
0: Well, 2001, the last time Tennessee won at Fayetteville, he was a part of that team. So we'll talk to Kevin Simon.
1: I must have missed that. I must have missed that in this Josh and Swain production meeting. bringing in the big guns, Kevin Simon.
0: Well, you sent your people to be a part of the meeting today, and I guess they didn't take all the proper
1: notes. They didn't let me know. But it's okay. It's all good, man. It's all good. All good. Yeah, man. I'm excited to hear, you know, Kevin Simon give his thoughts on this team and the game. I know he's excited about how the defense is playing, especially the linebackers. You know, he's a big Arian Carter fan, and the audience will be in for a treat today.
0: Yeah, if we called up Kevin last year and asked him to hop on and get a sorry, a little under the weather. I don't know, guys. This year, called former defensive players. Let's go. Happy to do it.
1: Kevin would be pleased with how this defense is playing right
0: now. Yeah, yeah. So, 1:45, Kevin Simon will hop on. We have Brett Ciancia from Pick 6 Previews. It'll be part of the show. And we'll be here until 3 o'clock, so we have a lot to dive into. Tennessee at Arkansas, chance to get to 5-1. 5-1 at the midway point.
1: Yeah, yep.
0: Not a bad spot to be in. Obviously, Tennessee would love to have had that win against Texas, but 5-1 is not a bad spot to be in ahead of the Bama game next week if the Vols take care of business tomorrow.
1: Yeah, 5-1 at the halfway point means 10-2, right?
0: Pacing well.
1: Yeah.
0: Yep, pacing well.
1: Obviously, the back half of the schedule is more difficult than the first half, but this will be the last weekend where you can make some of the same mistakes you made in the first half of the season still win. So, good opportunity to clean up some stuff. Really good opportunity for some young guys who haven't played in the first couple of games. Step up. Be someone that the coaches can count on. Go out there and make some plays. Be the reason why, understand the reason why you're here.
0: The availability report stayed the same last night. So, Faison Brandon and Javon Gordon both listed as questionable. That those are the only designations besides players we already knew would be out this weekend.
1: Yeah, looking forward to seeing Gordon back, you know, if he's able to go. Mm-hmm. I know, you know, he had a pretty serious injury and had a little bit of a setback, and you certainly want him to be ready when you are going to play some of these tough teams down the road, but it'd be good to have him back. I don't know how much I want to see Deshaun Bishop with another 30-carry game, but it sure was fun seeing him do it last week versus Auburn and go for over 200 yards and, you know, see him post photos on Instagram of him making plays. I like that.
0: Yeah, there was some sightseeing in the background there of his run against Auburn.
1: Yeah. The Auburn sideline, and there was some staff members on that Auburn sideline that was captured in that photo.
0: Yep. So that was Captain Petty. Jason Swain himself approved, I'm sure, seeing that post. Hey, a couple of texts. We'll get out this segment. John Neighbors to fill you in on what's going on at Arkansas, Tennessee's opponent tomorrow when we come back. Jeff said, sorry, Josh, but how about them Dodgers? Still doing that, huh?
1: Wow.
0: Yeah.
1: I thought yesterday was the day for that.
0: Yeah, the sorry seems insincere, but tip of the cap, Jeff.
1: How about the sorry White Sox? What are y'all doing, man? We just gonna blow it? Is that what we gonna do?
0: We're about to find out.
1: Golly, man!
0: Game 5, here we come, and then we got another text. Any given game day, unless you're the Dolphins, shake my head. That's Daryl and Seymour, big Dolphins fan. They're having a
1: that's correct.
0: Daryl. They're having a tough time.
1: But Daryl, you knew what was about to happen this season.
0: And then Michael. As we note that we have 11 segments to go on today's show, notes 25 days until Juke Harris, baby.
1: Let's go.
0: Time before that. So we're getting closer. Michael, we appreciate it. We appreciate all the interaction to start things off. We'll look forward to talking to John Neighbors of Inside Arkansas to tell you more about Tennessee's opponent when we come back today at Beatty Chevrolet on a Football Friday on Josh and Swain.
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3: This is Josh and Swain. Thank you for being with us as we continue today's show on a Football Friday at Beatty Chevrolet next to Jason Swain, a VFL and former Tennessee wide receiver who will be in Fayetteville this weekend on the call with the Vol Network for Tennessee and Arkansas. I'm Josh Wood. We go to the Stanley Fencing Gates hotline to say hello to John Neighbors of Inside Arkansas, the host of Locked On Hogs. John, we appreciate the time. Always great to have you on the show. How are you today?
4: Oh, I'm doing great. Just slipped into the seventh circle of hell with it is Razorback football for another week. So it's going great day over here. How about y'all?
3: Yeah, well, we were going to get to that.
5: Good
3: over here in Knoxville, as has been the case for the most part recently. What's going on there? We see so much from the outside. Tell us what it is, what it's like every day, the conversation. You talk to the fans, you hear from the fans. What's going on there with Razorbacks football and the athletic department?
4: Well, Razorback football fans just feel like they have been forgotten and forgotten for a long time. It basically comes down to you have an athletic department who has been very open about being anti-NIL, very anti the way things are going in college football. And instead of adapting, instead of adjusting, instead of trying to figure it all out, they decided to just hope and pray that the government or somebody steps in to fix it and to revert it back to a place to where they feel comfortable, and that's never happened. It's just continue on down this road. Instead of being proactive, they've been reactive. They've been doing the bare minimum to get by, and it's all starting to come to fruition for fans and seeing that, hey, not only have they not been adapting, but they've been doing so little and lying about it for so long that we're really starting to see the seams break for everything that's going on right now. And I've been grown up here in Arkansas. I've been a Razorback fan my whole life. I have never seen Razorback football fans this disgusted, this upset, and this fired up, especially over a new coach. And it's not really even him, but just over the entire situation for just being five games into a season.
5: What side of are the fans on? Are they on the side of, hey, even though we're frustrated, we still need to support our players and still come to the games and, you know, try to be there for them? Or are they on the side of, we can't do it, man. We got to send a message. We can't keep getting taken advantage of. We got to let them know that we are not pleased with the product and we're not showing up. What side are the fans on right now?
4: Right now, it's the latter. But the thing is that it's kind of a weird time because normally when things happen like this, it's about going after the coach or the players. Like, as we're talking about the coach and players being probably seventh, eighth on the list of what people are frustrated with. It starts with the athletic director, Hunter Yerchek. Then it goes to the chancellor. Then it goes to the board of trustees here in Arkansas. It's like that's where really people's frustrations lie, to where it's unfortunate. But it's almost just like the Razorback players and the coaches, which, you know, they definitely have their own side to blame, to have some blame on. But it's almost like they're just shrapnel. They're just, you know, kind of taking some of the heat from it all from everybody else, because most fans here didn't feel like Silverfield needed to be hired. They didn't feel like he was the right man for the job. And then when the portal happened and they brought in the players, I mean, the players were fine, but it isn't any bunch of players that everybody rallied around. And then just to see the sheer incompetence of how horrible this team plays, where they're poorly coached. Fans are just like, hey, this isn't just a money issue with how bad this team looks. It's a coaching problem. I mean, the offense is so inept. I've never seen anything like it. So it's basically everybody involved, but the fans are just feeling powerless. And it's an unprecedented time where before, as you know, guys, if you were upset by somebody,

0: something, all you do is you go to the coach and be like, hey, we want this guy fired. And somebody says, you're right, this guy's bad, let's get him out. But when you have the entire organization, the entire system, the entire process where everybody's fed up and mad, but nobody seems to communicate or do anything with them, this is the results you see, and this is the type of action that Razorback fans are taking.
1: We're talking to John Neighbors from Inside Arkansas, host of Locked On Hogs. So Arkansas gets ready to host Tennessee tomorrow. What's the talk around this game as Razorbacks try to get their first Power Conference win, first SEC win, and try to pull the upset?
0: Well, that's the thing, guys, is like, I talk about the Hogs every day, whether it's on my live stream or on my podcast and everything. And fans have not even considered this game. Like, there's not even like, oh, okay, well, let's see who, you know, who's Josh Heupel going to start at quarterback? No one has cared. No one even cares about the match. They could be playing a high school team and it wouldn't matter because everyone's just so focused in on what's going on with Arkansas. So I think a lot of people just looking at this game is, hey, the last time Arkansas won an SEC home game, guys, was against Tennessee when they rushed the field just a couple of years ago. That was the last time that they won an SEC home game. That was 2 years ago, essentially. So it's been a long time. The weather will be nice. There's always events going on inside the university with, like whether it's Parents Weekend and stuff like that. They've always, there'll be a good crowd. It won't be anything crazy. But it's more of just like, hey, people are going to the game because of the tailgating, because of the fact that they made plans already. But I don't think any Razorback fan is going into this game focused on Tennessee, focused on winning the game. Most fans feel like they're going to get just destroyed and it won't even be close. And so it's kind of just like obligation now at this point that any Razorback fan that goes to the game, they're hopeful that they win. They would like to win, but it certainly isn't something that they are banking on or counting on for this team to win.
2: Well, there has to be a few good players on Arkansas's team that, you know, can make it close or make it interesting if Arkansas has a good day. Any of those players that stand out to you?
0: Well, Chris Marshall's definitely been the one bright spot on offense. The wide receiver who was originally started his career at Texas A&M. He was a five-star player coming out of high school. And then ended up transferring in from Boise State. Dude's electrifying anytime that he's on the field and he gets the ball in his hands. I mean, he's second in the SEC in wide receiving yards. So he's been incredible for that. But offensively, that's it. I mean, guys, you're talking about Arkansas. They have the third worst rushing game in the entire country, not just in the SEC. Like, we're talking about in the country. They're averaging, you're talking about as a total team, which is almost like unprecedented to think how bad it is. They're averaging 92 yards a game. And if you want to put that into perspective, the two teams in the FBS that they're ahead of run the air raid. So they can't run the ball. Can't run the ball effectively. I think some parts of the defense have been really good. I mean, Quincy Rhodes coming back, he's always a really good player. I think, Sackham Souls has been great. Steven Sackham Souls has been great in certain times too. Ben Vogel, who is kind of the unsung hero there on the defense, he leads the team in tackles. He's done a really good job. But there's still just so much more to this. But they have a couple of decent players and everything. But I think it's just, especially offensively, the schematics and the play calling and the setup for success is just not there to where they just make too many mistakes. They don't move the ball effectively or consistently. And it's just really hard to, find a positive with any of the things going on, especially with the way that they've been losing games and the way they've been performing, at least in their Power 4 games up to this point.
2: John, man. Did I hear it in your voice, man? I'm going to be there at the game. I'm going to be in the press area. I'm going to give you a hug, brother, because what you are doing on a day-in, day-out basis, man, I don't think I've been where you are, but we've had our issues here in Knoxville and Tennessee with administration. I feel for you, man. Goodness gracious, there's nothing positive to talk about with Arkansas football right now, man. It stinks. I feel for you, man. Goodness gracious.
0: Yeah. Listen, I wish I could sit here and find some positives, but I laugh because when Arkansas played Texas A&M last week, it was the same thing talking with those A&M guys where they're like, man, things are pretty bad here. I'm like, no. You got to look at it.
1: And then A&M won 34-7. So, John, have you made a pick for tomorrow's game?
2: Oh, yeah, he has.
1: No, we lost him.
2: I'm still giving him a hug.
1: Your check, step in there. We can't have this getting out.
2: I've never experienced an interview like that before. My man has zero.
1: Yeah, Charles said, I wish John would tell us how he really feels.
2: He has zero hope on team he's covering. Oh, my God. Woo.
1: Yeah. John, we lost you there in the middle of the acceptance of Swain's well wishes, I think.
0: Well, yeah, that was the thing, guys, is like I was saying that, you know, when Arkansas played Texas A&M last week, they were saying how bad it was and how terrible it was. And I'm like, you know, it's like, no, Arkansas fans have been in hell for like 5 years. And then somebody walks through the door and on their first day, like A&M or Tennessee, you're like, man, this is really terrible. I'm like, no, you guys don't know. You don't know how bad it's been. You don't know what bad is. Oh, you guys, we don't know who we're playing at quarterback. Yeah, it's like, imagine what Arkansas is feeling. It's like everybody else is going through normal seasons, and Arkansas is over here eating their crayons in the corner of the classroom just like by themselves. So, yeah, it's pretty brutal over here, and it's been tough. But, hey, basketball season will be here before we know it, so at least we can look forward to that.
2: Well, Coach Kyle is getting what he needs, right? I mean, he's getting all kind of good players, and I mean, he's used to that. He did the same thing in Kentucky when Kentucky football program was going through what it was going through. But you got the baseball program and the basketball program seeming like they're getting what they need. Why is that, and why can the football program at least get a little bit of what they need?
0: See, that's the ultimate question. Nobody really has an answer for it other than the fact that John Calipari is handling it all on his own, and Dave Van Horn is handling it all on his own, and he's not relying on anybody like the athletic department or the AD or board of trustees. They're just going out and doing it, and that's the reason why, and that's basically where everybody's been set in the athletic program. And I know this for a fact is that they were basically told, hey, we're talking about every sport. Like, if you want to get NIL, if you want to succeed, you got to go do it yourself. And so that's why Ryan Silverfield over the offseason, 7 months, see, he even said this, he spent 80% of his time fundraising. Not coaching, not evaluating, fundraising, because that was the only way that they could be able to get any sort of money, because everybody's just punted and given up in the athletic department. And it's just a sad, sad, sad state of affairs right now.
1: All right, John, good luck.
0: Yeah, thanks, guys. Yeah, thanks, guys. If you want to send any sort of mediocrity our way, like any of the like things you guys are mad about, like, you know, not having a great quarterback play, or, you know, maybe just going 6-6, we'll gladly take it over here. We'll go to the Liberty Bowl. We'll have a great time, because Lord knows we need all the help we can get.
1: Yeah, John, I'll tell you this. We have a text box that we use during the show where our audience can message in, which we always appreciate. And you know how Tennessee fans can be online on social media, very much connected in the Vol Twitter world. It's a whole lot of, man, this is tough, this is sad, wish them the best. So the Tennessee fans right now are feeling for what's going on there at Arkansas. Obviously, still ready to win tomorrow. Yeah, no misunderstanding there.
0: No, that's when you know how bad it is when the other SEC teams don't even want to talk trash to you. They just want to give you your sympathy, like your, you know, dog just died. I'm like, yeah, that's when you know how bad it is. When even the SEC, which is the best of trash talk, they're like, geez, condolences. We are so sorry. We wish you nothing but the best of luck. It's that bad. But, hey, you know, it's the reality. Who knows? Maybe it'll change. But, yeah. Good luck to the Vols. You shouldn't have much of a problem. In fact, if you guys lose this game, you should just fire the whole staff. I'm just going to be honest. Tennessee loses, they should just fire everybody.
1: Well, hey, if the upset were to occur, don't worry about the calls on Monday. They'll back you up on that. But we'll see what happens tomorrow. Tennessee at Arkansas. Vols looking for the first win in Fayetteville since 2001. He is John Neighbors, Inside Arkansas, and Locked On Hogs. We always appreciate the time. Always great to have you on. And thanks for the honesty, and thanks for breaking it down for us today, John.
2: See you tomorrow, John.
0: Hey, no problem. Bring the hard liquor. We'll be here. Appreciate y'all.
2: All right, man.
1: Thanks, John. John Neighbors with us on the Stanley Fencing and Gates Hotline. Morale's not exactly high.
2: It's the lowest I've ever seen or heard.
1: And that's not a joke on social media. You know how, again, social media can be. I've seen over the last few weeks opposing fans before the Arkansas game and said, just sit back. Arkansas fans are doing the trash talk for themselves with how bad things have gotten there.
2: How was Hunter Yurchek still the AD?
1: He skipped the touchdown club. There, you know, we have the Knoxville quarterback club here.
2: Yeah.
1: They have the touchdown club, I believe is what it's called, and he wasn't there, and it was made clear. Now, we invited him. We'd love to have him here, even if things aren't going great, but he opted out. So, yeah, I don't know. It's a tough time. Another one. This is sad. John is low. This is a classic. Please don't lose this podcast. We say,
2: hey, I don't care what happens this season for Tennessee football. Whatever bad happens, I'm going to say at least we're not Arkansas.
1: Yeah. some schools, Tennessee included, have regular conversations. What's going on at the quarterback position while we're at the corner eating our crayons? Arkansas football 2026. We'll continue the conversation. Thanks to John Neighbors for joining us. Thank you for being with us as we continue until 3 o'clock today. Beatty Chevrolet, where you can find us on a Football Friday on Josh and Swain.
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5: 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Jalen Daniels, 19-25, 189 yards and a touchdown pass to Bucky Irving, who also ran for a touchdown and picked up 165 yards on the ground. 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And at 10:15, number 8 BYU welcomes Iowa State. Tomorrow, 15th-ranked Tennessee heads to Fayetteville for its first SEC road game of the season as the Volunteers take on Arkansas. Kickoff is set for 4:15. 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I'm Joel Silverberg.
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19: We have 79 degrees for tonight, cloudy skies with a low of 55 degrees. For tomorrow, we start to see remnants of the hurricane. Cloudy skies expected with a 60% chance for showers, a high of 70 degrees and gust up to 35 miles per hour tomorrow night. Showers continue with a low of 60 degrees and gust up to 40 miles per hour. For Sunday, showers continue, a high of 76 degrees, still gusty. For Storm Team 11, I'm meteorologist Hannah George.
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0: This is Josh and Swain. Thank you for being with us. The reaction to the John Neighbors conversation last segment, Swain. I've never heard an announcer or reporter on another team sound so down. Randall said that's the best interview the two of you have ever had. Sounded like he was in a padded room. It's Randall in the text box. So
1: I felt bad for him, man.
0: You can't tell if Randall feels bad for him, but he was entertained. I can tell that.
1: Yeah, I do. I do feel bad for him. I do, man. So bad that during the break, I looked up the top recruits in the state of Arkansas.
0: This is shameful activity by you, Jason Swain.
1: Good. I'm glad you think that, because I'm all about winning and taking advantage of the opportunity. And there's an opportunity to go find the next Cedric Houston.
0: Did you find the next Cedric Houston there in the state?
1: I did not. The problem that I'm running into, Josh, is that their number one rated player in the state of Arkansas is a three-star. They don't have a four-star in the entire state in a class of 2027. Their top-rated player is committed to OU from Bryant, Arkansas. The second-rated player is a running back who's committed to Arkansas. The third-rated player in the state, in the entire state, Josh Ward, is committed to Texas State. They don't even have any players.
0: You mean State School, University of Texas?
1: No. Texas State. The Bobcats.
0: Oh.
1: The Bobcats. And so, I feel so bad for Arkansas, I don't even want to take their recruits because they don't have any to take.
0: John Neighbors needs a muffin basket. Had somebody else suggest a GoFundMe for him to get through the tough times as an Arkansas fan.
1: You know what, man? The big box store ought to be ashamed of themselves. You are headquartered in Arkansas. And look at your school down the street suffering. The football program is suffering. And then you got the chicken man talking about, we don't got oil money. We just got chicken money.
0: That chicken money is not getting the job
1: that
0: done.
1: That chicken money could help if you share some of it from Coach Cal using all of it for basketball.
0: Sounds like John Tyson is balked. And helping out the football program.
1: Yep. Arkansas football is are they plucked right now?
0: We can't say they've laid an egg, or I don't know. A little production there. It's a tough time for Arkansas. They've been outscored by an average of 30 points in their first three power conference games. And it had not registered with me because they went 0-4 in SEC play last year. But their last home SEC win was against Tennessee, October 5th, 2024. They beat Mississippi State after that
1: on
0: the road.
1: Okay.
0: That was it.
1: Oh, yeah. Uh-huh. You know what? I felt bad for Arkansas until you told me that. Then I remember them calling the Hogs over and over and over again and rushing the field. Mm-hmm. Yeah, I remember that.
0: So you want to go down there and make the Razorbacks feel it?
1: Yeah, pretty much.
0: You want them to sit in that pain?
1: Well, I need for us to do what we're supposed to do.
0: Mm-hmm.
1: You know how bad it will be if you beat a team that don't care by 3 points?
0: That'd be bad.
1: Or by a touchdown? I mean, it will...
0: It'd be a moral loss if there is such.
1: Yeah, it will reflect poorly on you. Mm-hmm. I know a win is a win, but, like, you can't play down the competition. This team is not good. My man John Neighbors mentioned one player. He mentioned one player, Josh. One. This ain't basketball. This is football. There's 100 of them on the team. He mentioned one player. He said that Arkansas is in the corner eating crayons, man. we got to do to them what everybody else has done to them. It ain't our fault. We don't make the schedule. All we can control is what we can control. And that needs to be how we play, how we go out, execute, and I expect us to do that very, very well.
0: Fair to say that this is a you bet not lose this game.
1: Man, no, you can't lose this game.
0: Yeah, I don't think Tennessee will lose tomorrow. Tennessee at Arkansas tomorrow, 4:15 Eastern Time kickoff. Jason Swain will be on the call with Mike Keith for the Vol Network as they will travel out later today and tomorrow afternoon kick things off for the sixth game of the season, Tennessee's first SEC road game. We continue talking about it right here at Beatty Chevrolet this afternoon on Parkside Drive. 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I'm Josh and Swain.
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0: Some good follow-up questions for Jason Swain in the text box. Thank you for being with us as we're in the final segment of number one. A little less than an hour to go until Swain heads off to Arkansas for the Vol Network broadcast tomorrow of Tennessee taking on the Razorbacks in Fayetteville. Kevin Simon will join us in the second half of the show. Brett Cianci will be part of the show from Pick 6 Previews, and we want you to be part of the show at 865-896-9900. Sebastian noted he heard this is the best 2-3 football team in the country. Swain, you sticking to that description after our John Neighbors conversation a couple of segments ago?
1: Yeah, I don't know where I heard that from, because obviously that's not true. They are...
0: They're one of the best 2-3 SEC teams.
1: Yeah, I guess so.
0: They're one of them.
1: Yeah, I have gotten a kick out of watching Bobby Bones' videos on Twitter the last couple of weeks.
0: Yeah, I haven't seen that. Mark said might need to reach out to Bobby Bones for a few bucks. So has he let out some frustration on there?
1: Yeah, you don't need more from... More than just Bobby Bones. They need some of that big box store money. And some of that
0: they need the
1: bag
0: cash.
1: And the bag chicken money. That's what they need.
0: Now, we were asked this. Brandon said, since Arkansas's own media guys don't want to talk about the Razorbacks, do we now have Swain's permission to talk about the Crimson Tide?
1: On a Friday? Right before the Arkansas game?
0: Well, it was noted we are Casey Clawson plus Jason Swain days away from Tennessee taking on Alabama. Mm-mm. At Neyland Stadium.
1: No, it's still Arkansas week, even though this week is unlike any week I've ever experienced covering Tennessee in SEC play.
0: Also, we'll probably give out the attaboy after you leave, so we can go ahead and give this one to you. Want to give an attaboy to Jason Swain for making it into the show today in spite of watching and rewatching the Saban documentary late into the night.
1: I did watch some of it yesterday. I had to check myself. And so I can't be petty. I'm missing an opportunity to learn from someone that was the best at this craft.
0: Yeah, like him or dislike him, and if you don't pull for Alabama or LSU when he was there, I can guess where you fall on in that conversation, but how can you not have tremendous respect for the accomplishments and what he has been able to do in his career?
1: That's what I told myself. I texted you, and I said, I can't say what I said, but I said I'm watching this stuff.
0: Did you see the footage from the national title game where they made the quarterback switch at halftime and Tua comes in?
1: No, I didn't make it that far.
0: Okay.
1: I said I watched a little bit of it.
0: Yeah. Well, you see inside the locker room and Saban is explaining the conversation with Brian Daboll of we got to make a change and who's going to tell Jalen because he was the guy.
1: Oh, yeah. Daboll was like, who's going to tell him?
0: Yeah.
1: And Nick was like, I guess I saw the clip.
0: Yeah, Saban said,
1: I didn't see the documentary. Yeah. I was waiting to see Chris Lowe's part. I know he always has a part in these SEC football and basketball documentaries. So I was waiting on Chris Lowe, and I fell asleep. I guess he is towards the other part of the documentary, maybe at the back half, the VIP portion of the documentary. But I watched a little bit of it early, and I told myself, man, I can't be bitter that he used to beat our heads in when he was a coach at Alabama. Let me learn something.
0: By the way, also, I had not seen this. I saw this clip this morning. I had never seen or heard Nick Saban talk about big day for the media here because his press conferences are fairly legendary, right, with some of the rants that he's had.
1: Mm-hmm.
0: And Nick Saban tells the story. This is talking to Greg Byrne, I believe, but that he went home one day to Miss Terry, his wife, and he's complaining to her about how he's being depicted in the media.
1: Mm-hmm.
0: And she says to him, well, have you ever watched your press conferences? And she gets on to him for the way he carries himself sometimes. And he said she helped him learn and appreciate the role that the media plays in the coverage of the sport and the promotion of college football. How about that? Look at the media. Look at the college football media. Big day.
1: Yeah, some coaches treat the media like they're their enemy, and they're not.
0: That's not the case, yeah.
1: They are a tool that you can use if you know how to use them properly.
0: Yeah.
1: Nick Saban used the media to talk to his team.
0: Yep.
1: Also talk to recruits and talk to his fans. And some coaches don't get it when it comes to the media's job or what you can use media for to help yourself.
0: There were some classic rants by Saban where at the end of it, my biggest takeaway was he had almost forgotten. It would come late in the press conference, and he had almost forgotten to have any kind of message go through that press conference to get back to his team. So he ended up letting a reporter have it. It had nothing to do with that reporter or the question. It had to do with making sure his team got whatever message he wanted them to get publicly.
1: Yeah.
0: So
1: I can't hate on him, man, because I mean
0: the record speaks for itself.
1: If he was available and you know we brought him in as a coach, we would feel the same way about him as Alabama fans. Mm-hmm. I mean, timing is everything, and they were lucky enough to get him at a time where he was stinking it up with the Miami Dolphins and wanted to get back to college, and you know it worked out. Like it worked out for Alabama.
0: Ugh. But that's over. Now, Bama, Georgia tomorrow. That's a big one. Continuing to monitor the weather heading into this weekend.
1: I mean, that's going to be a good game. It won't be as good as Tennessee-Arkansas.
0: Tennessee-Arkansas. The highlight of the weekend.
1: Yeah. It's going to be the best matchup. Well, Texas, OU, get out of here. Tennessee-Arkansas, baby.
0: You give OU a shot?
1: No. John Mateer he's a problem.
0: Well, he's had a tough time.
1: You know what's crazy?
0: He is a literal problem as opposed to the typical use of that term, a problem to the opponents.
1: Yeah, he's a problem for his own team. But what's crazy?
0: They'll have a defensive plan.
1: But what's crazy is his numbers are not too far off from Arch Manning's numbers.
0: Yeah, if you look at just the overall stats for the season, but he's had some devastating mistakes.
1: Oh, yeah, some really, really, really, really bad turnovers.
0: Yep. We will head over to hour number two. We have 2 hours to go on today's show. We appreciate the interaction here during the first hour. We'll talk to Brett Cianci in a little more than 30 minutes. We want to talk to you at 865-896-9900. 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
3: Minute. 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The Dallas Cowboys unraveled on Thursday night, handing the Tampa Bay Buccaneers their first win of the season in a stunning 24-16 upset. Bucky Irving gashed the Dallas defense with over 160 yards from scrimmage. This was embarrassing. I'm Drake Toll.
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0: Welcome into hour number two of today's show. Thank you for being with us. Jason Swain is here, VFL, former Tennessee wide receiver, Vol Network football analyst. He will be in Fayetteville tomorrow where Tennessee will play. 4:15 Eastern time kickoff tomorrow for Tennessee and Arkansas. Game number six, Tennessee looks for its first road SEC win. Tennessee did win at Bobby Dodd Stadium earlier in the season against Georgia Tech. We'll try to get the first win in Fayetteville in 25 years. So Tennessee against Arkansas tomorrow, Swain, as we continue the conversation right here at Beatty Chevrolet.
1: Tennessee, Arkansas. Josh, focus. Tennessee, Arkansas. The premier game in the SEC this weekend.
0: Hey, we got this question. If Tennessee played Georgia at Utah and at Texas A&M, what would Tennessee's record be right now?
1: The same.
0: 4-1?
1: Yeah. I hope.
0: I actually think there's a really good chance of that because...
1: Yeah. I mean,
0: saying would Tennessee go 3-0 against Georgia, Utah, and Texas A&M? I'd feel silly saying that. I think Georgia would win. But could Tennessee win at Utah and at Texas A&M? Obviously, a much better chance than Arkansas. Maybe, maybe not. We're going to see them play at A&M later this season. But this is an A&M. This is a Texas A&M team to this point that has not been as good as they were projected to be based on preseason rankings, things like that.
1: Correct. Yeah. I mean, it's possible Tennessee could be, you know, 3-2, 4-1. There's no way I'm going to sit here and say that they would have the same, well, we would have the same record as Arkansas right now. But
0: also with Arkansas, it's not just that they lost those games. That's not surprising. They were underdogs in all those games.
1: Out.
0: They were destroyed in all those games. The average score in those three games is 41-11. And I think a couple of those scores were cheap, late scores. They had a touchdown in one of those games in the final minute when it was all decided. So they weren't even as competitive as the final scores showed, and the final score shows they weren't competitive at all. So that would be a difference here as well. It's not just that Arkansas is 2-3. It's that they have not had a shot, really, in any of their three power conference games.
1: Yeah, I want to know the guy that was at the Utah game with the Utah hat. Mm-hmm. But the Arkansas shirt that's an employee of Arkansas, I want to know what he's doing.
0: Well, he's not been fundraising for Arkansas's NIL. It appears that's the case.
1: Because
0: nobody is besides the coaches. That's a slight exaggeration, but as John Neighbors laid out last hour.
1: Yeah, that's tough, man. That hurts a lot of businesses around that area, too.
0: Sure.
1: When you don't care about the football game and you know, apathy is at an all-time high, man. It affects so much in that town. And I know how important Tennessee football is to Knoxville and how this city is buzzing when there's a big game and when the team is, you know, somewhat good and have a chance to win. I really feel bad for those people in Arkansas.
0: Yeah, Arkansas fans care.
1: They do.
0: About their sports teams.
1: They do.
0: They do. So we'll see what happens tomorrow. We invite you to be part of the show at 865-896-9900. It'll be an interesting weekend in the SEC as well.
1: It ain't fun, Josh. It ain't fun when the other team don't care and they're that bad. I mean, we used to get trash talk from Vanderbilt fans. Like, at least two, three of them during the week.
0: Well, I'm not going to be specific to the team that Tennessee was playing, but in the early to mid-2010s, there was a run where Tennessee would play some other teams in the conference. In some cases, there was a historical rivalry, and going into the game, Tennessee was a sizable underdog. And those were rough weeks because the talk of the game was never about, hey, what can Tennessee do to win? It was, can Tennessee avoid injury? Hey, can we just get through this week? Hope we don't get beat too bad. And the opposing side didn't even want to talk trash about the game. Those were no good. It's bad for sports talk radio, bad for the fan base's morale.
1: Can you be a little bit more specific? Sounds like you're roundabout. What exactly are you talking about, Josh? When was that again?
0: Well, it was... is before the tide had turned with Tennessee's program in the early 2020s.
1: So you talk about when we used to play Alabama?
0: I'm referring to the Bama game, yeah.
1: Oh, yeah, okay, yeah.
0: Yep. I think it was three straight years they won by 31.
1: Yeah, I remember those times. I'll never forget them. Yep, you're right.
0: Yeah, and you've got Alabama people in your life, and I'm sure it was not quite the same as if Tennessee's competing at a high level.
1: They used to pat me on the head like I was a little puppy.
0: Yeah, I've got friends that
1: hang in there, little
0: Alabama
1: buddy,
0: or pull for Alabama. There were no messages that week about the game itself.
1: Hang in there, little Swain. Be okay. Shut up.
0: I can't imagine you like that too much.
1: I did not.
0: So those days are over. It's better when, hey, even if you're going to have some losses in the middle of it, when there's the back and forth, that's what makes the rivalry great. Or if you're going to dominate it, that can be pretty fun. But that's Arkansas right now.
1: Yeah,
0: people feel bad for them.
1: We've never heard anybody sound like John Neighbors.
0: No, we've never had reaction from our audience.
1: No.
0: Typically, the reaction when we have somebody talking about the opposing team, they're usually talking about the strength of that team and what Tennessee is going to have to face. So then it makes them sound better than they are. And we get reactions of, oh, playing the 2000 Ravens, 85 Bears here. And in this case, it's, oh, feel bad for them. We have people wanting to send gifts to John Neighbors and the Arkansas fans. So that's where it is. But Tennessee needs to take advantage of that opportunity tomorrow. Because if the game doesn't go well, even if Tennessee wins the game and it's a close one, the reaction will not be, well, good, I'm glad that Arkansas was able to play a close one.
1: No.
0: The reaction will be negative on Tennessee's side. So the Vols need to go and handle their business on the road tomorrow. We'll go to the phone lines, 865-896-9900. Say hello to Chris as we're at Beatty Chevrolet today, Parkside Drive. Hey, Chris, thanks for calling in. What's on your mind today?
2: Hey, guys, I just want to say one comment. One of the greatest games I've ever been to was the Tennessee-Arkansas in 98. I was there. It was amazing. Of course, you know, we know how it ended up, but I just hope it's not like that this week. But my comment was about when you were talking about Saban and when he was doing so bad at Miami and Bama got him. I'm just wondering if the similarities are to Tony V, because, you know, if he doesn't do so good in the Giants, somebody's going to get him, and we're going to really hate that.
0: Well, that was part of the fear when he left, Chris, yes, that if it doesn't go well for Tony Vitello with the Giants and he doesn't have another MLB opportunity, that he would look to get back into the college game and that Tennessee might have to face him. So, yes, that is a fear that has been expressed since the day it became real that he could leave.
1: Yep, 100%, man. And the fear is that he's going to go to Arkansas because Dave Van Horn is closer to retiring than not. So that's the fear. That's something that was talked about when Tony Vitello's name was connected and linked to the San Francisco Giants job. But the best thing I can say is go Giants. Keep rooting for those guys and hope they continue to win and he can make it. He can survive.
0: It was a tough season with the Giants.
1: It was rough.
0: Mm-hmm.
1: Yeah, it was bad. I mean, I think it's a reason why they did something that's never been done before. They wasn't good in the first place. So Tony didn't do much to move the needle, and hopefully they have a long-term plan. You know, it takes 7 years to build a program, right?
0: Patience is important.
1: Time is needed. Take 7 years to build a program.
0: Yep, time is needed. Karen texted in from Nashville. Appreciate you, Karen. Hey, try living in Nashville, having to hear about the Titans all the time.
1: Oh, man.
0: Big one this weekend, the 0-4 Titans and the 0-4 Texans, Swain.
1: Somebody got to win.
0: Most likely. There is a chance that the two teams come out 0-4-1, which would be not beautiful in the typical sense, but more poetic, I guess I should say.
1: Those organizations hate each other. And they're both sorry right now. So maybe we get some fireworks this weekend. Maybe. Maybe they'll wear the same uniform since they, you know, so protective over baby blue and red. Maybe they just wear the same uniform. That's what they should do.
0: He's Jason Swain. I'm Josh Ward. Tennessee at Arkansas tomorrow. That's where Swain will be. He gets ready to leave a little bit later today as we continue the show at Beatty Chevrolet, Parkside Drive, where you can find us as we continue on Josh and Swain.
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3: 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Kevin Simon in the second half of the show, so you'll hear from another VFL from the defensive side. Former Tennessee linebacker Kevin Simon will join the show in a little less than half an hour. George McIntyre will make his first start. Swain, you were on the call as he entered the game this past Saturday. You saw what Tennessee did with him, what they asked him to do early when he entered the game, and how the offense was able to run. What do you expect? What do you look for from George now as he makes his start and plays, at least as they would plan on, a full game tomorrow?
4: Yeah, I expect some easy throws early to get him in a rhythm. I don't expect rollouts or anything like that, but I do expect some quick stuff either to the slot receiver or to the tight end. We saw that in the first play of the Auburn game where Faison hit, you know, Thomas. But I expect the same thing for George McIntyre. And you keep it simple with him, whether it's screen passes to the outside, just quick now throws to either Staley, which we tried to do, didn't work out the way we did it, but or Mike Matthews, or you know, getting him on some hitches or some slants. I think it depends on what look we get from Arkansas with their DBs. Are they going to play up? I would assume that they would play off because they just don't have the firepower to be able to, you know, play up and run step for step with our receivers. But I expect some easy stuff for George early. Then of course, you know, leaning on the running game as much as possible.
3: You can't ask for a much better spot to make your first start than this one here for George. I could even say that with it being on the road, because if you want to be the guy, you're going to have to go play on the road. Yeah. So your first road test to be at Arkansas.
4: It's the worst team in the league and a fan base that is tapped out.
3: Yeah.
4: So, I mean, it's a perfect situation for George. He just has to go out there and not press. He has to play, you know, somewhat carefree while also caring. So there's a balance, I thought. He pressed a little too much during the quarterback competition. Just play free, man. Have confidence in your skill set and have confidence around the guys around you. And at the end of the day, man, it's just football. Just go play it and have fun.
3: Defensively, you expect?
4: I expect domination. I mean, they don't have a running game, Josh.
3: Mm-hmm.
4: And you lead the country in sacks. What do you expect to happen? I expect that quarterback to be, you know, running for his life. I expect him to get hit early and often. I do expect some opportunities to you know, pick the ball off, generate some turnovers. it's a bad matchup for Arkansas. It really is.
3: Yeah, I bet Jim Knowles will be disappointed if his defense doesn't score. Not saying throw things in the locker room, Ed, but I bet he would like to see his defense put some points on the board.
4: I mean, when you lead the country in sacks, and a team that you're playing against,

0: can't run the football, there's opportunity. Because for them to move the ball, they're going to have to throw it. And it's not like they have the best offensive line. So you should be able to get to the quarterback. And maybe if you're Arkansas, you're throwing quick game, you're running screens, you're running draws, maybe you're running some tempo, you're trying to neutralize the pass rush of Tennessee. But at some point, if you get behind the sticks, you're going to have to drop back and sit in that pocket. And when that happens, we should be able to get home.
1: Chip said tomorrow's game, the Arkansas fans will be like the Little Giants movie where the fans were excited and proud that they gained a yard.
0: We got a yard! We got a yard, yeah! Man, I hope it's just like that.
1: What are some things you can do in this game to prepare for Alabama next week?
0: I guess you can get some during timeouts like Georgia did against Arkansas. Get some man on man work during timeouts. Did you see that?
1: Mm-hmm.
0: Maybe do a little bit of that. Rodney Garner's group. I mean, I guess. I think just from a confidence standpoint with George, I think something that you can carry over to the next game. Obviously, last week was the first week that we had a player not get hurt for the season. So that was good. So hopefully we can have a streak of two of guys not getting hurt, for the season. But defense, special teams continuing to play well off each other. Mm-hmm. But I think you gotta generate some explosive plays so you can feel good about being able to do it next week, because you're gonna have to have explosive plays to beat Alabama.
1: Do you know why it's going to be so hot in Arkansas tomorrow?
0: I don't know, man. I saw the temperature. It was like 85 degrees.
1: Well, the explanation we had in the text box is that they don't have any fans.
0: Wow. That would explain it, Josh. That would explain it. I didn't think about it that way. Thank you. Thank you for putting it so simple for me. Because I'm a simple man. And sometimes that's all you need. Thank you, Josh.
1: Hey, I think we got this message yesterday. It looks like maybe a few times in the last couple of days, and we did read it on air, but we got it again. It's been 5 weeks, Swain. It's time to get Tristan Keyes on the field. You agreed yesterday,
0: and it's time.
1: I'm guessing still do today.
0: Yeah, it's time. Yeah, it is time. Yeah, I mean, we along with other programs around the country, but obviously we cover Tennessee, so we're going to be in tune with what happens here more than other places. But, you're trying to get away from paying young dudes money to not play. And, Tristan Keyes is someone that, he needs to be out there. Not because you should throw him out there. He needs to be doing things in practice to earn that playing time. It's time.
1: All right, Swain. Is it time to hit the jet?
0: It was time to board the bus that takes us to the plane, the same plane everybody else is going to be on, and hit Fayetteville. That's what we are closer to.
1: Is it true you get your own row on the plane? Is that how it works?
0: Nope. I sit with the SIDs.
1: Okay.
0: Yep.
1: All right. So you get the good information. Swain, tomorrow we'll hear you typical radio schedule. Pre-game, during the game, Tennessee at Arkansas, 4:15 kickoff in Fayetteville.
0: How many times do you think Mike Keefe is going to yell sack tomorrow?
1: I'm sure he's well prepared, but make sure he has the lozenges with him, because the vocal cords will have a good chance to get some work tomorrow.
0: He's about to scream sack so freaking loud.
1: Did I see some T-shirts are coming out?
0: Yep.
1: Yeah, for a good cause as well. Very exciting times. Tennessee at Arkansas. Swain, I know that you're not really responsible for it, but safe travels and good luck.
0: Yeah, I'm not responsible.
1: And we'll see you when you get back.
0: I'll tell the pilot, hey, Josh Ward said, safe travels.
1: Will's up. Jason Swain on his way to Fayetteville for the Vol Network call tomorrow. We have 90 minutes to go here at Beatty Chevrolet. We'll keep the football conversation going. Brett Ciancia next from Pick 6 Previews. Does he think Tennessee goes in and rolls against Arkansas? What does he see with other big games around the country? Brett Ciancia next. Kevin Simon before the end of the hour as we continue until 3 o'clock at Beatty Chevrolet on Josh and Swain.
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6: 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And at 10:15, number 8 BYU welcomes Iowa State. Tomorrow, 15th-ranked Tennessee heads to Fayetteville for its first SEC road game of the season as the Volunteers take on Arkansas. Kickoff is set for 4:15. 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I'm Joel Silverberg.
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13: Of 79 degrees for tonight, cloudy skies with a low of 55 degrees. For tomorrow, we start to see remnants of the hurricane. Cloudy skies expected with a 60% chance for showers, a high of 70 degrees and gust up to 35 miles per hour tomorrow night. Showers continue with a low of 60 degrees and gust up to 40 miles per hour. For Sunday, showers continue, a high of 76 degrees, still gusty. For Storm Team 11, I'm meteorologist Hannah George.
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3: 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Here's Josh and Swain on 99.1 The Sports Animal.

0: This is Josh and Swain. Thank you for being with us as we continue at Beatty Chevrolet. Another 90 minutes to go. Kevin Simon will join us in our next segment. VFL and former Tennessee linebacker as Jason Swain is on his way to Fayetteville. He'll be part of the Vol Network call tomorrow. Tennessee at Arkansas. And right now we get to go to the Stanley Fencing and Gates hotline. He joins us every week to get ready for the upcoming college football weekend. Brett Cianci of PickSixPreviews.com with Pick Six Plus Live. Brett, we appreciate the time as always. And this weekend, Tennessee goes to Arkansas. George McIntyre set to start at quarterback for Tennessee, and it has been a tough season for Arkansas so far. What do you see in this game as Tennessee gets ready for a road game at Arkansas?
1: Yeah, thanks for having me. Appreciate it. With Arkansas, yeah, it's been a rough start to the Ryan Silverfield era. First, they struggle in their FCS game to open up the season. Then they go out to Salt Lake City and get their doors blown off by that big Utah offensive line, that complex run scheme they have with two quarterbacks. That really puzzled Arkansas. So then they come back. Then they got to play Georgia. That didn't go well. And then A&M ran it up on them. So it's been a rough go for Arkansas. I think it'll be more of the same. I think Tennessee is going to be able to establish the run game here. And, you know, George McIntyre coming into the game against Auburn, he showed me a little bit there. I liked it. You know, he came in composed. He delivered finally a downfield pass. We hadn't seen much out of Tennessee in that department. Finally hooked up with Mike Matthews there for a 40-plus yarder. That was nice to see. He's after a whole week of practice as QB1, I think he's going to come out and command the offense. So I see Tennessee coming out and dominating this one. I think they're going to win it by more than that 14-point spread, get the big road win, and then we're really going to line up against Alabama in a couple weeks. But first things first, I think they take care of Arkansas.
0: Yeah, a lot of the conversation this week is, you're probably not surprised to hear from Tennessee fans, has been, what can Tennessee do this week? How can George McIntyre use this game to potentially get ready for Alabama, which will be in Knoxville next weekend?
1: Yeah, exactly. And, you know, Alabama's going to have a huge test Saturday night, too. So they're going to come in a little bit roughed up after Georgia. Win or lose, you know, the Georgia-Alabama game is going to be super physical. And you tend to see a little hangover after that type of a national stage, top five matchup. Now, of course, they'll be up for the Super Game the third Saturday in October. But they're going to come in, I think, a little bit roughed up after that one. So, yeah, I mean, I like Tennessee so far. You know, I'm on here every Friday, and I must sound like I'm really, like, drinking the Kool-Aid because I am pro-Tennessee every week. It's just my numbers love them. The defensive front has impressed. I was high on them preview magazine. Now, I will say the quarterback spot is underwhelmed, and maybe they were still figuring out who the starter should be, and that's going to be maybe a week-to-week thing. I did like what McIntyre showed us, so let's see in a full game and a full week of prep. I think he's going to get his yards and points against Arkansas.
0: Brett Cianci is with us from Pick Six Previews. I check out his Pick Six Plus every week. Comes out in the early part of the week ahead of the next weekend of college football games. You mentioned it there, Alabama and Georgia. What do you see this weekend? As weather has been a big part of the conversation this week, but these are so far two of the top teams in the country.
1: Yeah, it really has. And Alabama, they answered a lot of questions I had. And then, you know, I've been doing this since 2012, and a lot of that was the Saban dynasty. But I had never seen so many questions in the summer for Alabama than I did this year. Yeah, lines of scrimmage were overmatched in that Rose Bowl against Indiana. We all watched it. A quarterback leaving, a first rounder gone. Their starting receiver transferred out. It was just a lot of questions. But they've answered them all and then some. Because if you ignore the recruiting rankings, the transfer rankings, all that stuff, if you only look at the actual games, the game, my game grader formula, the yardage margins, all that stuff, Alabama's number one so far. And number two right behind them is Georgia. So per my numbers, this is more of a one versus two type of game. Different styles. I think with Alabama, you have more explosiveness from their offense. They really excel in the scrambling with Keelan Russell, and then his downfield passing has been electric. Georgia, more methodical. They like to stay ahead of the chains, establish a run game. A lot of short passes, too, by Gunnar Stockton. Like, you look at his completion percentage, it's really high. A lot of that is like a, you know, two-yard passes that the receiver turns into 30-yarders. So I want to see if he can extend the ball down the field. I don't believe in it. So I'm going to go Alabama here at home. I think it's the more well-rounded team, the dynamic offense. I think they are going to win those explosives that Georgia can't hit on. So I'm going to go Alabama here. Now, all that is weather pending. We're going to have to monitor that hour to hour down there. Hope everyone stays safe and that we can actually get a normal type of a game. I hate seeing a game of the year caliber game get washed away with mud rain. So hopefully it's okay to play.
0: Hey, what do you think with Texas and Oklahoma playing at 3:30 tomorrow there in Dallas?
1: Yeah, most of the 2000s and 2010s in this series, it really lived up to the old Red River Shootout moniker as shootouts, all offensive games, 50 points on the scoreboard. I think it's going to be the opposite this time around. Look at defense first, especially Oklahoma. I mean, their defense is top five. The offense is probably bottom five, what they've showed us so far. Inability to run the ball. John Mateer looks worse somehow than last year. But then when you look at Texas, not much better on offense for them either. I know they have Arch Manning and maybe a couple extra star players on the outside, but looking at the stat sheet, they cannot run the ball. Tennessee disrupted that offensive line all game. I know that, you know, they got Faison Brandon 10 times, but Tennessee got Arch 6 times on sacks. So I think low-scoring defensive battle is going to be field position, special teams, and really special teams flipped the game for them last year, Texas beating Oklahoma. They had that punt return touchdown. So I think it's going to be the defense and special teams that win it here. I think low scoring, tight margin. I think 7.5 or 8 points is too high. I think it stays within a field goal.
0: Hey, what kind of shot do you give UCLA, which has been impressive this season, but now facing, I would say, its toughest test of the season, playing at Oregon? Both teams have had a couple weeks to get ready for this one in Eugene.
1: Yeah, well, I just talked defense in the other game, Red River. This is all offense. This is going to be up and down the field, a track meet, because both offenses look dynamic and explosive, and both their defenses have given up a lot of yards and points. So, you know, with Oregon, they're out Dante Moore, their starting quarterback, top five projected pick. It's Dylan Raiola, who is probably the best backup in the country. He's a two-year starter from Nebraska, a five-star himself. And he led five scoring drives against USC when he came in after the Moore injury. So I think Oregon's going to get their yards and points. And UCLA will be able to run the ball effectively. One of the best rushing attacks in the country. A nice two-headed monster with Anthony Woods and Wayne Knight. Plus, Nico, the quarterback, is a scrambler runner. So I see up and down the field, high point, high scoring. I think Oregon wins it by about a touchdown, but it's going to be fun to watch.
0: Hey, what about Kentucky hosting LSU? That one's tomorrow night, so 7 o'clock ESPN Kentucky, which rallied against South Carolina, has the win at Texas A&M, and we know the story of LSU.
1: Yeah, I mean, I love what Kentucky is doing. First-time head coach Will Stein, he's got them playing physical football. I mean, I saw one of their plays. They had a formation out there where it was 8 offensive linemen plus 3 tight ends, all 11 like that. It was no quarterback, no running back, no receiver. That's a lot of beef on the field, and they're running ball effectively. Lance Hurd, a familiar name to your listeners here, he's right back to his all-SEC stature. They're a solid team. But I do think this is an opportunity for LSU to flex. I think they're the better team. I think they're one of the best in the country still. I know they took the loss to Ole Miss, which was really the Ole Miss Super Bowl. Well, let's not lose sight of LSU. I think they're a dynamic offense and an elite defense to pair with it, with Blake Baker calling the shots. So I know the number comes in around 8.5, and that might look a little interesting. I think LSU is going to flex here. I think they're going to run it up and really get a dominant victory on the card.
0: Hey, last game for me, and then add any others if one comes to mind that I might have missed. But Indiana-Nebraska, that's a noon kickoff, so the noon game on Fox. Both teams are 5-0. It's at Nebraska. Anything in that game that stands out to you in any other game that I might have missed?
1: Yeah, well, I mean, I love my numbers. I love my stats. And this is one where I'm just going to throw that out the window with Indiana-Nebraska. It comes down to this. Indiana, 21-game win streak. They're the defending national champions, and they have the best turnover margin we've seen over the last 2 years. Nebraska, the complete opposite. They've lost 31 straight to ranked opponents. That's over a decade's worth. And they are the worst turnover program in the country the last 5, 10, 20 years, no matter what interval. So turnovers and just the trends here, I have to go Indiana. I was shocked to see it come within a touchdown, the Vegas spread. This seems like a spot where Cignetti's going to flex on a team that I don't really think is all that great. So I think Indiana big, I think by 14-plus over there. I love the Nebraska fan base. It's going to be another sellout, and the balloons will be flying and all that. I just think this is a classic spot where Indiana flexes. Other matchups, yeah, tonight we got a pretty good Friday night slate here. I want to see Louisville. What is going on with them? I think they're the best 2-3 team in the country, if you can call that a category. They continue to beat themselves with penalties and turnovers. I still think they're the second-best team in the ACC. They have to go prove it now. They got, they've run out of mulligans. They got to win out. But them against Florida State should be fun to watch tonight.
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0: 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Hey, Brett, thanks for the time as always. 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
1: 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Appreciate it.
0: Brett Cianci of Pick 6 Previews and Pick 6 Plus joining us here on the Stanley Fencing and Gates Hotline. VFL Kevin Simon joins us when we come back. We'll get the former Tennessee linebacker's perspective on what this Tennessee defense has done as they look to continue it this week and what he's looking for from Tennessee's new starting quarterback this weekend, George McIntyre. 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

0: 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Parkside Drive is the location. Here on a Football Friday, getting ready for the weekend, and somebody who will help us get ready for tomorrow. Over the next couple of segments, VFL Kevin Simon, former Tennessee linebacker standout, joins us on the Stanley Fencing and Gates Hotline. Kevin, great to have you on the show. How are you?
1: Man, Josh, always good to be on with you. Hey, we got to give it up for our guy, John Neighbors. I hope Swain actually gives that man a hug. I mean, he really sounds like he needs it. You know, we might need to send him a care package or something. You know, we need to invite him to just go ahead and wear some of that Tennessee orange. You know, forget about them hogs.
0: Kevin, I'm confident it's the first time with Josh and Swain, and maybe in 25 years that I've worked with the radio station here, that we've had somebody talking about an opposing SEC team and Tennessee fans and former players. Swain minted, I think you do as well, that came together and said, we need to do something for these fans, these people of Arkansas. That appears to be the case heading into tomorrow's game. He was down bad.
1: These poor folks. no doubt, man. But
0: you know what that means?
1: Amazing radio, though. Yeah. Opportunity and definitely amazing radio. Appreciate you and Jason blessing us Tennessee fans with a little bit of that.
0: Well, Tennessee fans, Kevin, as you would imagine, would like to see some more yards through the air tomorrow against Arkansas. What do you think here for George McIntyre? What you're looking for from Tennessee's quarterback, what Tennessee staff might do to try to get him started, get him going as George makes his first start on the road tomorrow against Arkansas?
1: Well, obviously, Arkansas's had a tough road when you start talking about playing the likes of the Georgias and Texas A&Ms and Utah. Who doesn't get nearly enough credit nationally for being a quality outfit? You only those guys only scored 34 points in those games, but it's a tough road. So, yeah, I think for Tennessee's offense, it's particularly passing the football. A defense that's reeling, you know, will help build a little confidence, maybe get that passing game clicking. Running some of the concepts and really getting back to run the offense in Josh Heupel's mind's eye.
0: What did you like best about what George did when he came in against Auburn? And I didn't see that Tennessee asked him to do too much, but what they asked him to do, he did well. What stood out to you?
1: The best thing that George did was just play with himself. And, you know, the moment wasn't too big for him. It's something that he is obviously physically prepared himself to do, but really the mind's a powerful place. So mentally he was up to task and ready to handle the job in that spot. And but I think on top of what George did is, you know, the calming presence, the poise. You know, Heupel spoke after the game about how he managed the game. Particularly was talking about, you know, 4-minute offense and running the football there, you know, at the end of the game. I know the end of the half didn't go exactly how us Tennessee fans wanted it to, but when you hear a head coach praise how George has gone through or how he managed the game in the moment, yeah, I think you got to tip your cap to him. And we'll see. Obviously, you know, Josh Heupel not tipping his hand, which, you know, we all are very familiar with, you know, in terms of who he's going to start. But whatever they come up with, you know, I'm going to be 100% behind it. I think it's obviously it's going to be fascinating to kind of watch how this all plays out. But, you know, one of the things that I said after the game with the GOAT, John Wilkerson, on the final scoreboard was you know, really, in some ways, if you look at this, this may be a blessing in disguise because you're going to end up seeing both of them. And players tell you information every step of the way in meetings and walkthroughs and practices, but they don't tell you any more the most critical information they tell you is in games. And, you know, with the developments at quarterback, we're going to get a chance to see George in games. And I think at the end of the day, if you're a Tennessee fan, however this goes, all we want is we want the best man for the job to lead our Tennessee Vols at that position. And I think, you know, hopefully that's what comes out of this. Now, whether that's George or whether that's Faison, doesn't matter to me. Just want the best guy for the job. It seems like we're going to see both of them. And then the last thing I'll add, you know, because I didn't really know exactly what to think about this. You know, I was kind of like, hey, I'm just going to sit back and see what the coaching staff comes up with. But, you know, Monday morning quarterback, couldn't wait to hear Heath and Heath Schuler and what he thought about. And then obviously listened to a little bit of Ainge. You know, what Heath and Ainge had to say about it. You know, Ainge said something about, you know, possibly playing two of them and maybe having a package ready for Faison. Let's say if he's healthy enough to play in this game or the Alabama game. And I think that might be the right spot. Because you, however it goes, you want to come out of this situation understanding who your quarterback is moving on into 2027. And hopefully he's on campus, because one of those guys is going to be here. And in today's landscape with the transfer portal, it's very likely one of those guys is not. We just hope that one of them is the guy, and that it's, you know, not that, that we're not back to the drawing board trying to get another quarterback.
0: Yeah, thinking about next year, I think is way too early. It's about what can you do this week, and then you manage that along the way however you need to the rest of this season. And that you get to next year when you get through with this year.
1: No doubt. So, you know, so it'll be interesting. Obviously, you know, Coach Heupel, those guys, they've been through this one time, right? With the quarterback competition between Joe Milton and Hendon Hooker. You know, George has an opportunity here to, you know, for all of us 40 years and older, you know, we all know the story of Wally Pipp, right? You know, never to be heard from again. I'm pretty sure Lou Gehry ended up, you know, passing him by. But George has an opportunity to do a modern-day Hendon Hooker would be that guy, right? You know, was the backup. Ends up getting his shot against Pittsburgh after Joe Milton gets knocked out of the game, and he never turned back, right? And, you know, have one of the most successful seasons as a quarterback, you know, leading our offense, you know, in history in 2022. So, you know, George has an opportunity to take this thing and run with it and not turn back. So, you know, we'll see what happens. Obviously, you know, it's going to be fascinating. I think all Tennessee fans are going to be sitting at the edges of our seat. Hopefully, we just all want to see a little bit better offense than what we've been seeing, right?
0: That's what Tennessee fans are hoping for tomorrow. So, Kevin Simon here, we've talked about Tennessee's quarterback position, maybe what to look for tomorrow as George McIntyre makes the start. What has Kevin Simon seen from the defense for it to succeed the way that it has through the first five games of the season, how that can carry over toward the second half of the season? We will begin hour number three with that, another segment with Kevin Simon, VFL former Tennessee linebacker and staff member right here on Josh and Swain, with another hour to go at Beatty Chevrolet here on Parkside Drive today, 95 years local. Locally owned and operated. We talk more ahead of Tennessee and Arkansas and another big weekend of football coming up. As we come back, every day presented by Junk Be Gone, East Tennessee's junk removal.
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9: The Cleveland Guardians sports Game 5 of the ALDS. The Guardians beat the White Sox last night 9-5 in Game 4 of the Divisional Series. The Guardians exploded for 6 runs in the 6th inning and didn't look back. Jose Ramirez went 2-for-5 with a homer and 3 RBIs.
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1: The Cleveland Guardians sports Game 5 of the ALDS. The Guardians beat the White Sox last night 9-5 in Game 4 of the Divisional Series. The Guardians exploded for 6 runs in the 6th inning and didn't look back. Jose Ramirez went 2-for-5 with a homer and 3 RBI. Game 5 of the ALDS in Cleveland is tomorrow at 8 Eastern. I'm Chris Black.
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0: Welcome into hour number three of Josh and Swain. Thank you for being with us. If you would like to go back and listen to any of the show, anytime, search Josh and Swain anywhere you get your podcasts. Hour number one included John Neighbors from Inside Arkansas, a conversation unlike many you'll hear, talking about what's going on or not going on at Arkansas. The despair is noticeable if you listen to what John Neighbors had to say during hour number one about the state of Arkansas football ahead of Tennessee playing against Arkansas tomorrow. We are excited to have Kevin Simon with us still here as we open up this third hour at Beatty Chevrolet today. BeattyChevrolet.com is the website. VFL and former Tennessee All-SEC linebacker. Kevin, this defense, it was a question going in with the new staff and new personnel that had come in. To this point, they have more than passed the test. What's happening here? Why have they been as good as they have been on the defensive side so far through the first five games, everything that this defense has been able to do?
1: I really think it starts with the plan, with the guy leading the charge. And Jim knows we trust. This guy's come in. He has a brand of football that he wants to play in his mind's eye. And it's something that, and not everybody's good at this. Not everybody's good at taking the concepts in their mind and teaching them in a way that where the players can apply the principles in games and in moments and execute at a high level. And it's something that if you talk to Knowles or if you watched the Mike Keith show or any interview that he's done, extended interview, he'll tell you that, hey, it takes 10,000 hours to be a master at your craft. I've worked at this for 10,000 plus hours. I'm a master of my craft. And we are masterfully seeing him put on a clinic week after week with the way that he's deploying our defense. And you know what? I got to point this out. Because some folks out there thought that, Rodney Gardner's lost it. I don't know if he's still got it anymore. The defensive front isn't producing like it used to. Not so fast, my friend. We see those guys now leading the nation, 26 sacks on the defensive front that we didn't really understand where exactly all these sacks are going to be coming from, especially with Chaz Coleman and his medical issue and some of those types of things. But Rodney Gardner, listen, When you put a great defensive coordinator with a great defensive line coach, great things happen, and that's currently what's going on for the Tennessee Vols, and I'm here for it. Josh, I got to tell you, man, it's almost like that girl in high school that got away, right? You guys went your separate ways. You dated for a long time, right? Y'all went your separate ways, went to college. Things weren't working out. There was a little bit of turmoil there. And then all of a sudden she comes back into your life. That's how I feel like with this Tennessee defense. Because we're back, baby. the defense kind of went away for a little bit. It was some gloomy days around here, man. And even in 23 when we played great defense, if you understand what you're looking for, you knew that there were still some issues in terms of how things are being coordinated, right? And they have no more issues, man. We gotta protect Jim Knowles with your life. We gotta keep that guy here for a mighty long time until we can find somebody for him to hand that torch to lead this defense. And man, it's been fun to watch. Really has me energized for sure.
0: Yeah, I can tell. The saying, it's the Jimmys and Joes, not the X's and O's. You can have both. So if you upgrade the personnel and you get the right personnel and you have the right X's and O's and the right teachers and the right people in place to design what you want to do with that personnel, that's when you see what you have, I think, over the last few weeks with Tennessee's defense.
1: Hey, like my man Upshot says, shake and bake, baby. It's just like peanut butter and jelly. And that's pretty much what we're looking at right now. And, I mean, think about it. And I know that most people would say, would you rather have a dominant offense or would you rather have a dominant defense? I know most people would say offense because it's more fun to watch for most people. But when you have a dominant defense, it keeps you in every single game. You've got a chance to get a little something done. And with the offensive stuff, you got to – listen, Heupel's a guru. He's going to make sure that the offense is taken care of, right? So just give him a little bit of time. Let Mr. Miyagi, you know what I'm saying, work his magic, wax on, wax off, and get those young kids going. But yeah, man, I'm really excited about what's to come. And really it's coming a little bit sooner than we thought, because with Jim Knowles' time, when he left Oklahoma State and went to Ohio State, you know, and I was just Ohio State, but you know, even those guys are saying, you know, it's a little bit of a transition, a little complex, his system. Penn State, same thing. Well, I know my conversations with Jim Knowles, he's like, you know what? Hey, you learn something from every stop. They married some concepts. They cut down some terminology. Things that we had in our packages in the past, Knowles kept them the same name because from Jim Knowles' standpoint, it's easier for me to learn a new concept than it is for the kids. So he married the verbiage, and really it's kind of masterful how it's coming out. You know, we legitimately have one of the top three defenses in all the SEC. And, man, it's like Mickey D's. I'm loving it.
0: Kevin Simon, the fans love to hear from you. I think they'll hear more from you tomorrow, pregame and postgame. Is that correct?
1: Yeah, no doubt. Yeah, Charlie and I, we'll be rocking it. Come over there to Weigel's, right there on Kingston Pike. Right now, guys, I don't got the address right off the top of my head, but right across from the cookout, right? And then
0: 6927 Kingston Pike.
1: Yes, sir. Hey, my man Josh Ward, Johnny on the spot. And then myself, Troy Fleming, and the GOAT, John Wilkerson, will be on Final Scoreboard, you know, kind of wrapping up our thoughts on a Tennessee victory.
0: Voices tomorrow night, so elite. The great voices of John Wilkerson and Kevin Simon. Microphones won't even be needed. They'll just bellow out, and we will be able to pick up through the airwaves the great tones of John and Kevin, as he mentioned before the game, with Charlie Collier, who is rising as well in the industry. So a lot of Kevin Simon tomorrow before the game, and then some reaction as well. And Kevin, appreciate you taking some time to hop on the show today as Swain is on his way to Fayetteville. Thanks so much. It's always great to talk to you. Hope to see you soon, and thanks for joining us here on the show.
1: Yo, no doubt. Always great to be on with you, Josh. Go Vols.
0: Kevin Simon, VFL, former Tennessee linebacker standout, right here on the Stanley Fencing and Gates Hotline. We will come back with more football talk. What does Fat Jack see with Tennessee as a 13.5-point favorite at Arkansas and some other key games in the SEC and around college football, plus the NFL? Coming up next, another 45 minutes to go on the show and still time for you to connect with us at 865-896-9900 on a Football Friday live from Beatty Chevrolet on Josh and Swain.
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0: Welcome back into Josh and Swain. Thank you for being with us on a Football Friday. We are at Beatty Chevrolet today on Parkside Drive, up to $8,500 off new Suburbans right here, up to $13,000 off or 0% financing for 5 years on new Silverados, 95 years locally owned and operated at Beatty Chevrolet. And we go to the Stanley Fencing Gates hotline to say hello to Fat Jack from FatJackSports.com. Good afternoon, Fat Jack. How are you?
1: Good afternoon. How are you guys? Yeah, excited about this huge weekend of college and NFL football. And, of course, English Premier League is back. We've got players props going. A lot going on. Actually, a $49 special this weekend. I run it once a year. You get the top four NFL games, top four college games, and top nine NFL players props for Sunday for only $49. So instead of going to the steakhouse tonight, go a little bit less expensive, get signed up for that, and win money this week, and actually get on board long-term to start building some profit. We had a great September. We talked about that. No losing weeks in the month of September. Then we finally had a losing week. Last weekend, we did not win. And all those games are posted and documented under the results tab, so you know that you're getting only the best plays. But excited about this weekend, ready to get back on track, and ready to get going. You guys doing all right?
0: Yeah, bounce back week. So sounds good. There are a lot of games to dive into, Fat Jack. As you would have guessed, locally, we're talking a lot about Tennessee going on to take on what appears to be the worst team in the SEC. Tennessee's a 13.5-point favorite. Tennessee hasn't won there in Fayetteville in 25 years. What do you think here as Tennessee will have George McIntyre starting at quarterback and Arkansas is just trying to get started after a dreadful first five games?
1: Yeah, so that's where I was going to start. I mean, how much weight can you put in a team that literally they've struggled in Fayetteville for a long time, and actually 3-1 straight up the last four times. So Arkansas has kind of had Tennessee's number, but this Arkansas team doesn't look like a lot of those other Arkansas teams. So it's really going to be about Tennessee and how well they play. Do they come flat? This, you get flat spots throughout an SEC schedule. This is a flat spot. It's hard to watch this Arkansas team on film and say, yeah, they're great. They're even good. So you get a team that exhales a little bit, and then they show up flat. Now it gets a little interesting, especially on the road. A lot of points. You're not getting any value with the Vols on the road in this spot. But Arkansas 1-4 against the spread this year, so they're not only bad, they're not outperforming the market almost at all. I would have trouble betting the game because there were a couple games last year, too, where Arkansas was a big underdog. A&M, I think, comes to mind, where A&M went there, and they were a big underdog. It was so hard to watch because Arkansas made so many mistakes, but they ended up getting the money in the end. I could see this game being closer than the line would protect, but it would be very difficult for me to call for an upset. So I lean toward Arkansas plus the points. As long as Tennessee shows up not terribly flat, I think they get the win and move on down the line of the SEC.
0: We have big games in college football. Bama, Georgia would be notable. The weather is connected with it. What do you see there in that game, and what other big games would you pay attention to in college football this weekend?
1: So, yeah, two or three big ones, but definitely those. Mm-hmm. Georgia-Alabama comes to mind. OU-Texas is the other one that's going to get us going in the afternoon. And then USC-Penn State or UCLA, we're going to figure out what they are going to Oregon. Of all of those, I think you're going to have to think a little contrarian where you might normally think Georgia-Alabama, listen, this is a playoff game. These two teams will probably meet at least one more time, maybe two. And who's going to win? Look at the turnovers first. That's who wins. If you turn the ball over more times than not, or more than one, the other team, you're going to lose. And that's really how simple it is. What I gather from the Alabama-Georgia game series in recent years is especially Kirby Smart's ability to being more imaginative offensively. He's recognized that you can't just run the ball into the line of scrimmage. And even going back to Saban's days, they would basically run into the line of scrimmage on first and second down, take their chances to play action on third, play defense, not try to make mistakes. Kirby Smart realized that that is not

0: not a way to beat Alabama. And he started closing this talent gap by being more competitive in this game, by being more imaginative on early down. So I expect they're going to do that. And yeah, the weather is not good, but you're going to have people betting the under. They're already doing that. It was 55 before the hurricane was coming in. Now down to 51. Wouldn't surprise me if you get it in the upper 40s. There will be some wind, but expect more imagination, especially out of Georgia on offense. I think that takes the total over. You also have the element of turnovers where teams fumble the ball away. They give short fields. So I like over in that game. I wouldn't play the side. OU Texas, a little bit contrarian also. You have two of the top 10 defenses in the country, but both of them coming off a bye. Both of them will have more imagination, I think, than we've seen early in the year, especially Oklahoma, who's going to get road stomped if they don't. The OU is good defensively, but if they show up the same offensive game plan that they've had through the first part of the season, they're going to get beat by three touchdowns. So this is not, in my opinion, even though the defense is good, unless defense takes it away and converts to points, you're going to need to take some risks, throw the ball down the field, play action on first and second down. That type of game plan will keep them in the game, open up Texas' offense, and take this total over. So I actually like over in a game that you would think under's been an OU. OU has been, and actually Texas also. I gave you guys Texas and Ohio State under the total early in the year. They've been under teams for the most part. I think this one actually goes over. I lean toward Texas now that the number's down around 7. I like the OU at 9. And that's kind of a public service announcement, Josh. If you guys are out there betting, you could, this OU Texas game, you could have got anywhere from Cal, if you like, let's say Texas, you could have got from some of the books as low as 6.5 or 7-point favorites earlier in the week. If you like OU, you could have got a Kalshi 9.5. MGM was 8.5. DraftKings was 9.5. So shop your lines a little bit. Take a little bit of pride in your gambling. At least try to get the best line, and especially in a game like this where you've got the different options and the line was so different.
1: Hey, you did mention those two L.A. teams. Fat Jack is with us, fatjacksports.com. UCLA at Oregon, USC at Penn State. Lincoln Riley does not want to fall to 2-2 in the Big Ten. What do you think with the two L.A. schools and their big Big Ten games this weekend?
0: Lincoln Riley needs a realtor and somebody that would charge 1%. I mean, because that's key. When you're selling a big, huge mansion that's worth about $20 million in California, you don't want to pay more than 1% commission if you can get it. And that's where Lincoln Riley is. He's not going to fix his problems this year because they're the same problems he's had through his entire career as a head coach. He's great offensively, and he cannot figure a way to coach defense, to get somebody to coach defense, to get the right players defensively. And the UCLA team's an interesting story. You know, their head coach is undefeated off of a bye in his head coaching career. And, yeah, they haven't beaten anybody. Their wins are San Diego State, Purdue, Maryland, and Cal. This is not a UCLA team that's been tested. But UCLA playing Oregon this week, they definitely have a chance to keep this. Oregon has to go with the backup quarterback. UCLA's 4-0 against the spread. So I like UCLA to go on the road and keep it close to Oregon. Lincoln Riley and company, this is not the easiest test in the world. Penn State reeling from last week. They're 4-1 against the spread their last 5. 4-0 against the spread last 4 off of a loss. And this is going to be a wideout game, and you can't fix defense in 1 or 2 weeks. He's got big problems there. That keeps Penn State in it, I think, because they'll be able to score some because UCLA is not very good defensively. And normally what you get in these, or USC is not good defensively, normally what you get in these type games are you get the better defensive team, especially at home, getting some stops. They're not going to get a ton of stops, but they'll get enough to where their offense will get loose a little bit because of the inability of the opponent's off defense. So Penn State minus the points, UCLA plus the points.
1: Okay. Hey, Fat Jack, a lot of college football games to pay attention to. What about the NFL? The NFL weekend kicked off with the Bucs pulling the upset against the Cowboys last night. What do you see this weekend?
0: So that's a cautionary tale, right? I mean, the Bucs didn't have a pulse before last night. No, 0-4 against the spread, 0-4 straight up and covered since the middle of last season, yet they go into Dallas. Dallas is inefficient in the red zone, and they end up not only getting the cover but the win. So if you're one of those guys that likes to look at what happened in September and say, well, that's going to keep happening, think again. You have a ton of teams this week in the NFL that have worse records favored over teams with better records. A couple of them that I actually like. I like the Jets. I think they've been on the road almost the entire season, 3 of their first 4 games. They've been on the road. And the teams that they've lost to, the wins that Cleveland has are none of those teams are as good as the teams that have beat the Jets. The Jets are back at home. They have a worse record, yet they're a favorite because they're power rated higher. Cleveland's wins against Tampa, they just got a pulse. Carolina and Pittsburgh, they were down to the Jaguars 24-0 at half. They were getting absolutely killed and then came back. This is not a great Cleveland team. We're going to look up in a month and say, yeah, Cleveland. And that starts this week. Play the Jets at home, minus the points. Also, a couple of totals. I'll give you another one. Green Bay, they are at home. That number was Green Bay minus 3.5 before the season. Now the Bears are giving 1.5 to 2 points on the road. The first time the Bears have been favored at Lambeau Field in 20 freaking years. And by the way, they're playing backup quarterbacks, the backup to the backups. Their two running backs, top two running backs, didn't practice yesterday, and their two cornerbacks are out. At some point, injuries matter with the Bears. I think it starts here in one of those games, like we saw last night with Tampa. Look for Green Bay at home getting points to have some success offensively. And by the way, the Bears' offense has not been great. They had the big output against Carolina where they had 59. Other than that, they're only averaging about 17 points a game. So look for this to be a lower-scoring game that keeps Green Bay in it, and they get it done at home. Give me the Packers at home plus 1.5 or so.
1: All righty. We have the Fat Jack Sports Hour tonight. 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
0: So once a year, I offer a $49 special. Somebody that's thinking about going out to a nice dinner, but also has been getting their teeth kicked in during the first month of the gambling season. So they have a choice to make. $49 gets you the top four college games, top four NFL games, and 9 NFL players props. We have not lost with this package. I've been offering this for 3 years now. It's won every single year. And hopefully what it does is it allows a guy to get in, it's kind of a sampler platter, start building profit, and then Monday or Tuesday, sign up for a longer pack. We haven't lost on Monday night yet. We've won every single Monday night. So if you win with this through the weekend, hopefully they sign up Monday morning for a longer package, save some money. You can get them rest of the month of October for less than about $70 a week for football. So a great time to try it before you buy. Get that sampler platter. FatJackSports.com. Plays are emailed to you. They're on a private portal. Everybody gets the same place. They're going to be posted and documented so you'll know you're only getting the top plays and start building some profit this season betting the games against the spread as we have a huge, huge weekend of football.
1: 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Thanks so much. We'll talk to you again soon.
0: All right, brother. Have a great weekend. Good luck to the Vols. Go get them. I'll talk to you soon.
1: You got it. Tennessee at Arkansas tomorrow. 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
5: 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And at 10:15, number 8 BYU welcomes Iowa State. Tomorrow, 15th-ranked Tennessee heads to Fayetteville for its first SEC road game of the season as the Volunteers take on Arkansas. Kickoff is set for 4:15. 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I'm Joel Silverberg.
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1: 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Just play the game one way. You hit a ball in the gap, run. 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
3: High of 79 degrees for tonight. Cloudy skies with a low of 55 degrees. For tomorrow, we start to see remnants of the hurricane. Cloudy skies expected with a 60% chance for showers. A high of 70 degrees and gust up to 35 miles per hour tomorrow night. Showers continue with a low of 60 degrees and gust up to 40 miles per hour. For Sunday, showers continue. A high of 76 degrees, still gusty. For Storm Team 11, I'm meteorologist Hannah George.
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0: Welcome back in as we continue at Beatty Chevrolet. Jason Swain, VFL and former Tennessee wide receiver, is on his way to Fayetteville, Arkansas. He will be there tomorrow as part of the Vol Network coverage of Tennessee taking on the Razorbacks' first SEC road game for Tennessee, with George McIntyre set to start for Tennessee tomorrow. We continue until 3 o'clock. So with Swain away, we turn it into a Josh and Josh segment. Josh Griffin sits down right here at Beatty Chevrolet. How are you?
1: Yes, proud to be here.
0: Yeah. We say more Josh's the merrier. Audience will push back, but if we can do more Josh, less Swain, I can say that while he's away.
1: Yeah, absolutely. He can't reach over here and grab us at this point.
0: That's right. You have a lot of great options for people to stop by and check out right here on the lot.
1: Yes, absolutely. As usual, great new vehicle inventory. I've got a bunch of new Silverados that just came in, which that's fortuitous for us and the customers. Some great incentives on the new Silverados currently. You've got the 0% financing for 5 years. You've got up to $13,000 off with rebates and discounts. And then, amazingly, they've got a great lease on Silverados this month. So you can lease a new crew cab four-wheel drive Silverado for $495 a month, which is a fantastic opportunity. Even if you're not accustomed to leasing, lease one of these for 2 years and then buy it when it's done if you're somebody that wants to buy them always. It's just a really good opportunity to take advantage of some of that low-cost money, you know, especially now while everything's so expensive.
0: Yeah, you can go through the info, the details for people if they're trying to decide, hey, do I want to take this opportunity with lease versus owning? You can provide that info if that's something they don't know as much about.
1: Yes, absolutely. You know, that's we do this every day, so it's we're way more accustomed to it. And with leasing, you just get more choices. You know, if you've ever heard gone to buy a car and somebody told you you were upside down, you'll never have to hear that again if you lease a vehicle.
0: So pre-owned options that you have available.
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0: And fleet and commercial inventory?
1: Yes, absolutely. So if you need to buy something for the end of the year, you know, if your CPA's called you, if you're a CPA and you need to call somebody, tell them to come see me. But shop now while you've got some choices. We've still got plenty of box trucks, cargo vans, utility beds, lawn service beds, just anything you really need to work out of, or even if it's a Tahoe or a Suburban, you know, if you're a realtor, if you're a physician with your own practice and you can write these things off, it's better to start shopping now while you've got something to choose from before they kind of get picked over by the 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
0: 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Josh Griffin right here. It's Josh and Josh with the face-off, though. It's Josh versus Josh. Are you ready?
1: All right, let's do it.
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0: All righty, Joel, what do you have for us today?
6: Gentlemen, what is the biggest key to Tennessee avoiding an upset at Arkansas?
1: Usually I'll say to run the ball, but I think a little duality is what's necessary. You know, I think we saw that in the second half last week, is you need to be able to both throw the ball down the field as well as run the ball to create opportunities.
0: I'm going to say avoid the mistakes. Don't turn the ball over. Don't commit a bunch of penalties. 2 years ago, I had a penalty on a punt block that extended a drive for Arkansas. They got points on the board. We saw Texas, a bunch of mistakes. That allowed Tennessee an opportunity through the four quarters. Don't have those same kind of mistakes tomorrow on the road.
6: Based on the interview we had with John Neighbors earlier today, I think showing up to the stadium prior to 4:15 Eastern time would have also qualified as a correct answer.
0: Which Tennessee could maybe be late and still stand a fair chance.
6: Yeah. Which top 25 team are you putting on upset alert this weekend?
1: I think it's going to be the Panthers of Pittsburgh for me. I think they're going to have their hands full without Heinschel out there.
0: I'm going to go, and this is against what Brett Ciancia laid out, and his points were all valid and could make me look foolish here, but at some point, Nebraska has to break through in this kind of game where there's excitement, there's buildup. Both teams are 5-0. Now, I know going up against the reigning champs and a Kurt Cignetti coach team can feel kind of foolish, so maybe that's the way I look tomorrow. But I'll say Indiana's on upset alert, as the fans will be ready at Nebraska.
6: The movie Friday Night Lights came out 22 years ago yesterday. What is your favorite football movie?
1: The Last Boy Scout has got to be it for me. The L.A. Sharks.
0: So I saw the speech making the rounds. And again, this is the movie Friday Night Lights, and it is a terrific one. I'm going to go with Remember the Titans. You have memorable characters. You have memorable moments. You have the history and the real-life story that's attached to it. So Remember the Titans is the one that I will always point to, both for what it represents and then the unintentional comedy, I think, sometimes that you'll be able to find throughout as well. It's not fun anymore, is it? So give me Remember the Titans.
6: What is your top NFL game to watch this weekend?
1: Gosh, I had mine last night. I was really pulling for the Cowboys there. Mm. But I think, were they calling it the Bird Bowl? I think Atlanta and Baltimore is going to be interesting. See how that shakes out.
0: Yep, so typically the NFL London games are ones where that's kind of like a throwaway from a matchup standpoint. We're used to the Jaguars being there as they are this weekend.
1: Right.
0: But that's with the Jaguars being down. I'm intrigued here. The Jaguars have been very good on defense. They are continuing to show what they're capable of on offense. And the Eagles side, they're trying to get things right. You have Lane Johnson's retirement. They're dealing with injury issues. So give me the Eagles-Jaguars. I will mention the Bears and Packers on behalf of Jason Swain, Chicago Bears fan.
1: Well, that was sweet of you.
0: On the road. And I will not mention the Patriots-Raiders game to avoid any kind of jinx ahead of time. So Eagles-Jags.
6: All right, Josh Griffin gets the win.
0: You know what? A Josh wins on Josh and Swain.
1: It was a certainty. Lock of the week.
0: Well, going on the road's tough for just about anybody. Tennessee is hoping it's not tough tomorrow, but tough out here at Beatty Chevrolet, but you're easy on the customers.
1: Absolutely. Yeah. Come by and see us. Oh, and I would be remiss as well if I didn't mention a big happy 80th birthday to my Uncle Steve Griffin. We can't wait to see you tomorrow. Congratulations.
0: That's a big one, too. So happy 80th
1: yes,
0: to Uncle
1: sir.
0: Steve. Josh Griffin, thank you as always for having us out. We appreciate it.
1: Yeah.
0: And we'll look forward to next Friday. We're back. It's Tennessee Bama Week. It's a huge one.
1: We'll see you then.
0: Josh Griffin right here at Beatty Chevrolet. We have one segment to go on today's show, wrapping up the conversation of Tennessee ahead of Tennessee-Arkansas tomorrow when we come.
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1: Thank you for being with us. Thanks for all the interaction today. It has been a fast-moving show, a busy show, and we're in our final segment today here at Beatty Chevrolet. Some thank yous to Joel Silverberg producing back at the studio. And we got the Little Giants clip earlier, Joel, and Chip in the text box let us know and made sure to tell us to tell you how much you enjoyed it. We've had the references in the show today, and in the first segment of the show, we had quite a conversation with John Neighbors. So our thank you includes our guest, John Neighbors, in the first segment. We talked to Brett Ciancia. Kevin Simon stopped by for a couple of segments, and then Fat Jack joined us. Jared Engineering right here at Beatty Chevrolet. And a reminder, you can check out our newsletter. 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In the first hour, John Neighbors stopped by the show from Inside Arkansas, host of Locked On Hogs, and it was unlike a conversation we've ever had talking about the opponent for Tennessee coming up, so downtrodden that we had a lot of messages wishing him well and the Razorbacks well in the future, not necessarily tomorrow. But here's part of the conversation with John Neighbors, starting out talking about what the conversation is in Fayetteville around the Tennessee-Arkansas game tomorrow.
2: Well, that's the thing, guys, is like, I talk about the Hogs every day, whether it's on my live stream or on my podcast and everything. And fans have not even considered this game. Like, there's not even like, oh, okay, well, let's see who's Josh Heupel going to start at quarterback. No one has cared. No one even cares about the match. They could be playing a high school team and it wouldn't matter because everyone's just so focused in on what's going on with Arkansas. So I think a lot of people just looking at this game is, hey, the last time Arkansas won an SEC home game, guys, was against Tennessee when they rushed the field just a couple of years ago. That was the last time that they won an SEC home game. That was 2 years ago, essentially. So it's been a long time. The weather will be nice. There's always events going on inside the university with, like whether it's Parents Weekend and stuff like that. They've always, there'll be a good crowd. It won't be anything crazy. But it's more of just like, hey, people are going to the game because of the tailgating, because of the fact that they made plans already. But I don't think any Razorback fan is going into this game focused on Tennessee, focused on winning the game. Most fans feel like they're going to get just destroyed and it won't even be close. And so it's kind of just like obligation now at this point that any Razorback fan that goes to the game, they're hopeful that they win. They would like to win, but it certainly isn't something that they are banking on or counting on for this team to win.
3: Well, there has to be a few good players on Arkansas's team that, can make it close or make it interesting if Arkansas has a good day. Any of those players that stand out to you?
2: Well, Chris Marshall's definitely been the one bright spot on offense. The wide receiver who was originally started his career at Texas A&M. He was a five-star player coming out of high school. And then ended up transferring in from Boise State. Dude's electrifying anytime that he's on the field. And he gets the ball in his hands. I mean, he's second in the SEC in wide receiving yards. So he's been incredible for that. But offensively, that's it. I mean, guys, you're talking about Arkansas. They have the third worst rushing game in the entire country, not just in the SEC. Like, we're talking about in the country. They're averaging, you're talking about as a total team, which is almost like unprecedented to think how bad it is. They're averaging 92 yards a game. And if you want to put that into perspective, the two teams in the FBS that they're ahead of run the air raid. So they can't run the ball. Can't run the ball effectively. I think some parts of the defense have been really good. I mean, Quincy Rhodes coming back, he's always a really good player. I think, Sackham Souls has been great. Steven Sackham Souls has been great in certain times, too. Ben Vogel, who is kind of the unsung hero there on the defense, he leads the team in tackles. He's done a really good job. But there's still just so much more to this. But they have a couple of decent players and everything. But I think it's just, especially offensively, the schematics and the play calling and the setup for success is just not there to where they just make too many mistakes. They don't move the ball effectively or consistently. And it's just really hard to, find a positive with any of the things going on, especially with the way that they've been losing games and the way they've been performing, at least in their Power 4 games up to this point.
3: John, man. Did I hear it in your voice, man? I'm going to be there at the game. I'm going to be in the press area. I'm going to give you a hug, brother, because what you are doing on a day-in, day-out basis, man, I don't think I've been where you are, but we've had our issues here in Knoxville and Tennessee with administration. Dude, I feel for you, man. Goodness gracious, there's nothing positive to talk about with Arkansas football right now, man. It stinks. I feel for you, man. Goodness gracious.
2: Yeah, listen, I wish I could sit here and find some positives, but I laugh because when Arkansas played Texas A&M last week, there's the same thing talking with those A&M guys where they're like, man, you know, things are pretty bad here. I'm like, no. It's like, no, Arkansas fans have been in hell for like 5 years, and then somebody walks through the door, and on their first day, like A&M or Tennessee, you're like, man, this is really terrible. I'm like, no, you guys don't know. You don't know how bad it's been. You don't know what bad is. Oh, we don't know who we're playing at quarterback. Yeah, it's like, imagine what Arkansas is feeling. It's like everybody else is going through normal seasons, and Arkansas is over here eating their crayons in the corner of the classroom just, like, by themselves. So, yeah, it's pretty brutal over here, and it's been tough. But, hey, basketball season will be here before we know it, so at least we can look forward to that.
1: That was Sean Neighbors, the first hour of today's show. Not exactly in the best of spirits ahead of the game tomorrow. So you know what? Tennessee needs to make sure to take advantage of that, because if things don't go well tomorrow for Tennessee against this Arkansas team, the way this season has gone for the Razorbacks, well, I don't need to tell you how you will feel. So tomorrow, 4:15 Eastern time, George McIntyre starting at quarterback for Tennessee. It's a big opportunity for him to try to win the job moving forward. He's QB1 right now. He has a chance to play well and try to maintain that position moving forward, and we'll see what the status is with Faison Brandon and others watching with Javon Gordon at running back. But a chance for Tennessee to get a road win tomorrow to get ready for Alabama next week. Thanks again to everybody here at Beatty Chevrolet for hosting. Thank you for interacting with us, for tuning in to today's show. We'll be back on Monday at noon on Josh and Swain as Tyler and Kaner keep the conversation moving, looking ahead to Tennessee and Arkansas tomorrow. Thanks for tuning in to Josh and Swain.
4: Ditka smacks into a host of dark jerseys and simply pulls his way through a maze of tacklers.
5: Legendary NFL coach and Hall of Fame tight end Iron Mike Ditka has passed away. Born in 1939, Pennsylvania, Ditka began his NFL career with the Chicago Bears in 1961, earning Rookie of the Year honors. A five-time Pro Bowler, he won championships with Chicago and Dallas, becoming the first tight end inducted into the Pro Football Hall of Fame in 1988. But his greatest legacy came as head coach of the Chicago Bears, leading the legendary 1985 team to an 18-1 record and a commanding 46-10 victory over the New England Patriots in Super Bowl 20.
6: Mike Ditka, hungry Chicago, finally champions on this January day in New Orleans.
5: Known for his relentless determination and trademark mustache, Ditka became a larger-than-life figure in American football. We remember, champ.
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21: Of 79 degrees for tonight, cloudy skies with a low of 55 degrees. For tomorrow, we start to see remnants of the hurricane. Cloudy skies expected with a 60% chance for showers, a high of 70 degrees and gust up to 35 miles per hour tomorrow night. Showers continue with a low of 60 degrees and gust up to 40 miles per hour. For Sunday, showers continue, a high of 76 degrees, still gusty. For Storm Team 11, I'm meteorologist Hannah George.
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0: It's Tyler and Tanner here on a Football Friday. Dick's House of Sports. Going to be here until 7 o'clock here tonight, getting you set for Tennessee at Arkansas. A little technical difficulties there to begin the show, so do apologize that, but thank you so much for hanging with us here, wherever you're listening, on the Sports Radio WNML app worldwide, and of course on 99.1 The Sports Animal. Hey, and hey, in the Tri-Cities on The Sports Monster on 640 AM The Dial. Tennessee is at Arkansas coming up, and we're going to get you set for all that right here from Dick's House of Sport. Hey, coming up next week right here at Dick's House of Sport, next Friday the 16th from 4 to 8, Dick's House of Sport giveaway in Knoxville, Hey Dude tailgate tour. Come on by. There's going to be games, giveaways, a live DJ, and so much more. That's next Friday to get you set for the third Saturday in October. But hey, come on in here today. Get you set for your Big Orange watch party. If you're hosting, if you're going somewhere, all the new Adidas apparel right here from Dick's House of Sport.
1: And they got the mannequin up with the current uniform combo. I like that's a nice little touch here at their little opening display. First thing you see when you walk in, it's that clean Adidas all white Stormtrooper uniform. Looks incredible. And they got it set up here at Dick's House of Sport.
0: What's going to be on display tomorrow down at, what was the stadium's name again? You got to keep that pulled up.
1: Donald W. Reynolds Razorback Stadium.
0: Yeah. Okay. That is a mouthful right there. All right. Hey, we're just going to reset things here. Final score and how you get there. Tennessee on the road at Arkansas tomorrow at 4:15.
1: Yeah, I've got it. Vols win 30-13. I think this is going to be a dominant showing out of Tennessee's run game and defense. They get back to basics, do what they do best, run the football effectively on the offensive side. That's going to start with DeShawn Bishop and that incredible offensive line. They're going to make things work. Dewan Morris as well going to be involved plenty in this football game. Don't expect 34 carries out of DeShawn Bishop. Expect 20 carries out of DeShawn Bishop and 15 out of Dewan Morris. That sounds more along the lines of what they're going to do. Maybe throw an extra 7 or 8 for Javon Gordon if he's healthy. But Tennessee going to run the ball. That's what they're going to. They're just going to go back to basics, do what they do best, lock this game down. Don't put the ball in danger offensively. That's the key for Tennessee, because that is how a team like Arkansas, who you are better than, could claw their way back into this football game. It's turnovers, both on offense and on special teams. And so on the flip side, defensively, I think we're going to see Tennessee's defense continue to do what they've done all year. That's play incredible defense. That's lock things down. This is an Arkansas team that likes to run the football, but is struggling too right now. And Tennessee's rush defense should kind of feast on that. And KJ Jackson, as opportunistic as Tennessee's defense has been, he should turn the ball over maybe once or twice.
0: Yeah, he's probably good for it. You know, he's turned it over several times. You mentioned the stats, 6 touchdowns, 4 interceptions. I, talking with, and we were making a lot of it in the prior segment. I know that my buddy John Neighbors of Inside Arkansas and Locked On Razorbacks was on with Josh and Swain earlier, and it's just the morale low. Vibes not high in Fayetteville, Arkansas right now. And he told me earlier in the week that he feels like KJ Jackson's regress from a season ago. And I mean, obviously Green was the guy there, but Jackson got some runs, started a couple of games due to injury, and the game planning, he's a left-handed quarterback, rolling him out to the right. I mean, just silly decisions. I know he started off drive one against A&M last week, just throwing an interception right over midfield there. Good play by the safety, but essentially all he had to do was just make a couple steps over and pick that football off. So we'll see what KJ Jackson's good for, but to your point, good for a couple of turnovers. I've got Tennessee winning this football game by the comfortable score of 31-13. So I have one more point scored for Tennessee than you do, because you ate the balls. So I'm at 31-13. And again, a lot of what Riley just said, just copy and paste it, right? Be who you are. Who are you? You are a running football team. That's what you do the best. And I do believe George McIntyre, obviously getting his first start, you want to see what he has. This is his football game to go out there and win or lose. But you're also going to go and run the football and take control of the football game. Now, how much do they let George do in that process? I don't think you're going to start off this football game like you ended the Auburn game. I don't think you start off any football game like that. But how much do they let George do in the game flow to kind of begin quarter one and quarter two? You know that if the game's in doubt or if you need to put it away, you're going to lean on that ground game. How much better can Tennessee be in the pass game? Can you find some rhythm in the aerial attack? And what's that look like? That's my big question, because, of course, you need to win the football game. You need to take control of the football game. But you need to find an identity through the air.

0: And Tennessee hasn't had an identity through the air whatsoever. But point is, Arkansas is a horrendous red zone football team, both offensively, defensively. Opponents are scoring touchdowns in the red zone against the Hogs at an 83% clip. Arkansas, when it's fortunate enough to get to the red zone offensively, scoring touchdowns at only a 53% clip. Back to the run game. Two SEC football games. Arkansas has given up over 200 yards on the ground to Georgia a couple weeks ago and then Texas A&M last week. You've got a football team that is just really struggling to find any semblance of who they are. So take advantage of that. But if you let them hang around, if you turn over the football, if you let them cash in on those turnovers, if you just go down there and you try to sleepwalk through this game, that place is going to get loud. And if they feel like they have a chance, it's going to be an extremely harsh environment. But this is an SEC football game. You're playing on the road. That's never a given. It's never easy. Arkansas obviously going through it right now, but this is certainly not a Kennesaw State game. This is certainly not a Furman game. But this is a game to where Tennessee should go down there and handle business and win by a couple touchdowns.
1: Completely agree. There's a lot riding on this for Tennessee. Not just, hey, you haven't won there since 2001. Now it's only been four games, but you have not won in the Hog House since 2001. And at the same time, this absolutely sets up your season for the rest of the year. I mean, what George McIntyre looks like could decide what your season looks like, because not only is George McIntyre in what will be his second game starting, he will have to take on Alabama, who, hey, by the time Tennessee plays them, might be top two in the country. Mm-hmm. If they're able to take down Georgia, maybe top one. And then the next week have to go on the road to a very hostile environment in Columbia, where they might be playing without their head coach. And that's something that fan base is actually going to be very happy about. So I wonder if that makes that environment tougher. It's going to be a tough turnaround for George McIntyre. So I want to see how comfortable he can get in this game against Arkansas. If they're able to kind of throw it around and George McIntyre is able to find a rhythm, I think you feel a lot better about Tennessee's prospects going forward. If, you know, that maybe they try to get into a rhythm early throwing the football and they can't really find it and they have to kind of keep falling back to the run game to get this offense moving, then I think you start to get a little bit worried about what Tennessee's prospects look like going forward.
0: We've got James, 34-10. I could see it being way worse than that. You've got Daniel saying Tennessee should win 45-7. No excuse to not win by that type of margin. What do you believe Tennessee's score is going to be at Arkansas tomorrow? 896-9900, 865-896-9900. Text in those score predictions. I've got Tennessee winning 31-13. Riley Haltom has Tennessee winning 30-13. It is a Football Friday here from Dick's House of Sport. Come on by and get your big orange watch party ready for the game tomorrow and get third Saturday in October ready for Tennessee and Alabama. Next Friday, they're going to have Hey Dude tailgate tour, giveaways, a live DJ, and so much more. It's all at Dick's House of Sport here in Knoxville. We got Will West, presented by Optimize U. We'll get his thoughts on the quarterback challenges for Tennessee and Tennessee's game at Arkansas when we return. 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
24: Of 79 degrees for tonight. Cloudy skies with a low of 55 degrees. For tomorrow, we start to see remnants of the hurricane. Cloudy skies expected with a 60% chance for showers. A high of 70 degrees and gust up to 35 miles per hour tomorrow night. Showers continue with a low of 60 degrees and gust up to 40 miles per hour. For Sunday, showers continue. A high of 76 degrees, still gusty. For Storm Team 11, I'm meteorologist Hannah George.
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1: 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Will West brought to you by Optimize You. A lot of shakeups for Tennessee football since the last time we spoke. Quarterback change. Your thoughts when you saw George McIntyre go in the football game in the second quarter against Auburn last week?
2: Yeah, honestly, my thought was, woof, you mismanaged that, boys. You know what I mean? Like, that's there's this weird thing that happens, Eric, in college athletics, and it doesn't just happen in East Tennessee, where we either, if we like the coach, we act like everything they said came straight up on, from Mount Sinai, like it's the word of God, or fire everybody and they're always wrong and they're buffoons. And reality lives in between those two things. And we asked this question a lot when you started Faison Brandon. What's going to happen if he isn't ready and you have to go to somebody else? Can you manage him where he doesn't leave? Because historically, that guy always leaves. I questioned doing this. I said I'd get Ryan Staub ready, and just because he's at least accurate, even though he's, I don't know, like 5'8", 130 pounds, but it's he's a smaller guy, and just wait until Faison was ready, or play George until Faison was ready. Faison wasn't ready. He had 0 yards passing in the first half against Auburn, and they mismanaged that. Now the key comes, what can you do from here? It didn't cost you much. Cost you a chance to beat Texas. That's the only thing that it cost you by playing the wrong quarterback to start. But it's clearly the right move to not play Faison Brandon. I don't know if George McIntyre is the right move, but Faison Brandon was not the right move. And if you're heading the wrong way down the interstate, you take the next exit. You don't keep waiting trying to prove, no, this is the right way down the interstate. Faison's the wrong way down the interstate. You get back on the other way and you try George McIntyre and you hope it works out. Even having a threat of a passing game opened up things a lot in the running game. I do think the biggest reason the running game improved was because they started running right instead of left. But I think just having that threat of a passing game opens things up for Tennessee. And let's see, with the week of working with the ones, what George McIntyre can do against an Arkansas team that, frankly, is playing like they're in the FCS.
3: In that Auburn game, Will, you saw him only throw for four completions in the second half, five passes total in the second half. Most of his work came on that one drive that he got at the end of the first half. But in that short stint there at the end of the half and the five passes that you saw him throw in the second half, what did you see out of George McIntyre?
2: I mean, he is more accurate than I had heard he was in fall. So there's at least that. He didn't throw a ton of passes, so we don't know. But what he gives you is the threat of the passing game. And so if the passing game could be a threat, I mentioned this. Heading into the Auburn game, Mike Matthews and Braylon Staley had 14 catches. And you can't leverage your whole team to get the 18-year-old kid and keep him happy, or to go ahead and start playing for the future. You're going to lose the seniors on the upperclassmen on that team. Like, if you're Braylon Staley or Mike, I said this because I have a kid that's their age. My kid would be gone next year if you're going to go play this kid that can't throw the forward pass because he's not ready. And it doesn't mean he won't be amazing, right? He could be a franchise starter. We see what he can be. But you have to give somebody who has the chance to throw the football a chance. And to me, that's what George McIntyre gives you right now. Is he anything better than that? I don't know. It does look like command of the offense is solid. Doesn't freak out in the pocket. I don't know what he's going to give you from the running game, but at least he gives you the threat to throw the football, and we'll see if he can show us more now that he actually has some time prepping with the ones.
1: Tennessee down at Arkansas, it's a place they haven't won since 2001. Of course, haven't played many times since then, only four times in Fayetteville since that last win, obviously on a four-game losing streak over there. But again, you pointed out, they're playing like an FCS program. They're playing like a not a very good football team right now. Tennessee should walk away with a win, a multi-touchdown win in this one. In getting there, how do you expect Tennessee to attack the game plan, offensive game plan, new quarterback with George McIntyre? Do you expect them just to kind of run the offense, to lean into the run, to see what George has, knowing who your opponent is? How do you expect Tennessee's offense to come out in the first quarter tomorrow?
2: Well, you're going to run the football. You're going to run the football behind the right side of the offensive line. What I don't want to see them do is work on things and then say middle of second quarter, okay, let's do the thing we know they can't stop. Go ahead and build that lead. Go ahead and run the ball right. Would you like David Sanders to be better? Yes. So you need to get him more work, because it's not a lack of talent. He's just green, right? He's young. So I know you want to work David Sanders in and let him be a dominant tackle because of what you're paying. Man, run behind that right side of that line. Arkansas probably can't stop it. When they start loading the box, have McIntyre throw the ball up to Staley and Matthews and let them make plays. Pull away early instead of trying to work on the things that you want to be better, and wait until you build that lead to work on the things that you want to be better. We saw them in the Furman game, kind of, here's what we want to work on, so that's what we're going to do. That doesn't work. We'll run the quarterback because they can't stop it, and we'll build a lead, and then we'll work on those things. to me, this is about go ahead and build that lead. Just go ahead and beat this team down. They want to quit. Break their will in their home stadium. There might be more people in the Weigels up the street from me in Rocky Hill than are going to be inside that stadium cheering for Arkansas on Saturday. So I just think that you have to break their will early because it's a team who's shown that their will can be broken. And so what I want to see Tennessee do, run the ball right, throw the ball vertically. If it's not working vertically, quick passes to the outside, make a guy miss, see if you can get a first down. I mean, how many times have we seen them attack swing passes, flare passes, tunnel screens? Give me some of that if you need to. If they're in a two deep and they're loading the box, then that's what you're going to have to do. But I want to see Tennessee go ahead and attack them and do the things they need to do before they do the things they want to do, if that makes sense.
3: And kind of to that point, going forward, George McIntyre is going to be very important to the success of your offense, especially in games like Alabama and South Carolina, which are right around the corner. How important is it if maybe you get into this game and you've built that lead to see George McIntyre kind of get uncomfortable and push the ball down the field and trying to force the offense to work through him so maybe he's a little bit more prepared when he does have to take on a team like Alabama or South Carolina?
2: To me, this is as much about Joey Halsley and Josh Heupel as it is George McIntyre. Mm. If you're running birds all day, that's the problem. Like that, I don't want to see that because people are going to just create that little umbrella and it's not going to be there. I want to see that they allow George to attack the field in different spaces and at different levels to open that up because not everybody's going to do what Mark Stoops at Kentucky did last year. If I'm putting a safety in the box to start the running game, all right, dummy, we're going to throw it over your head. What are you thinking? Right? Like, so you're going to have, to me, that's what I want to see is I want to see them let him use different levels of the field as my dogs go crazy. I want to see them use different levels of the field in this passing game. And to me, that's where the success is going to come. Look, we've seen this for 2 years, right? There is not a scenario where he's going to reverse every single play and they're going to be successful and get splash plays out of it. So at some point in time, you got to tap out of that mindset and say, we're going to attack you all where you're not. We're going to attack you in space. It's going to then open up those splash plays that we want. And that's what I want to see them do. And I want to see if George can execute it. Because at the end of the day, that's what it comes down to with George. One, can he execute it? Two, what happens when he takes the hit? He's a string bean, man. Like, he ain't a bad kid at all, but he's skinny. So what happens when George McIntyre gets hit and gets hit hard? How is he able to take that? That's the big question I have for him moving forward because he's got a heck of an arm.
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9: Back in the studio, the Raleigh Halston here with me. I am Eric Monster. Gain. Will West joining the program here today, presented by Optimize You. Will, when you look at the Tennessee football team, all the conversations on the offense, all the conversations on the quarterback, and rightfully so, man, that defense has been fantastic. It's clearly ahead of schedule. What can you say about Jim Knowles 5 games into his tenure?
10: I am floored, and in a good way. Look, boys, I'm a suit now, so I get to just be a fan, right? It's all about 50 as far as I'm concerned with the dart hanging out of my lips. This defense is championship level. It's fantastic. It's absolutely championship level. When I start looking at other defenses that I've seen, like I was having this conversation with Ollie after football finals last week. And when I'm sitting there watching this defense, the other defenses, I'm saying, okay, who do I think is on Tennessee's level? Texas, Ohio State. I mean, those are the teams we're talking about, that Georgia, that I think Tennessee's defense is that good. So, and if you look at between that and then look at the schedule, A&M's not as tough as we thought they were going to be. LSU has problems. They have the wrong quarterback for the system that they run, and that team has not gelled in its lane. I don't know if they're going to. So I'm looking at the schedule thinking, okay, Bama's a lot tougher than I thought they were going to be. Other than that, though, South Carolina, they clearly have behavioral issues, and they don't like their coach. So that goes from, in my opinion, being what I thought was a loss to not. I think it's a win. Kentucky's tougher, but you want to tell me that if you can get the offense fixed, this team can't be a playoff team? I think it can. I think it's laid out for you. Vandy's not very good. South Carolina's not very good. Arkansas's not good. Bama's rough, but if you look at this team, if you can just get the offense fixed where you can throw, you can run ball, can you throw the football? Can you just give me an average passing game? Because if George McIntyre can give Tennessee that, I'm telling you, playoffs not off the table because of how unbelievable this defense is and how deep the defense has proven to be this year as well.
11: Well, yesterday we talked a little bit about we called them the Penn State Three. So Xavier Gilliam, Amari Campbell, and Dejon Lane there in the secondary. Just from what you have seen out of those three and the way that they have played to start the year, do you think that is part of the reason this defense has been able to kind of, you know, be so far ahead of schedule than what most people assume they would be to start the Jim Knowles tenure here at Tennessee?
10: Yeah, and I think it's at those three. One, it's that. It's that your corners are good, right? Your corners are really good. And so that helps matters as well. So what it allows, Gilliam being such a disruptor up front means I'm not probably seeing many of my edges. I'm not getting a lot of double teams up front because you got to worry about Gilliam. Then when I look at the second level, the linebacker, he allows me to move Arion Carter and T-Lander around and get creative with the way that they use them. And then Lane is has been unstoppable. That guy is an absolute beast. So, yeah, I think those three guys, it's the way to me that they affect everything else. We've talked about this before with Myles Garrett, right? I'm not saying these guys are Myles Garrett. Myles Garrett's one guy, but Myles Garrett affects your blocking in a way that even when he's not doing anything, he's affecting everything else on the field. These three guys are affecting at least what you're allowed to do with their position group because of how good they are at with what they're doing. And I absolutely love to see it, but I do think in the front seven, those two guys are they allow you to use T. Lannery and Arian Carter in buck wild ways in the pass rush. And since Arian's been back, look, remember the Georgia Tech game? Tennessee couldn't get home with four all night. Arian comes back, and all of a sudden Tennessee, and it's healthy, and he's good, and he's in the flow of the offense. They get home with four every single snap against Texas, against Auburn. Like, these aren't FCS teams you're beating up on and you're getting fat on getting home with four. You're doing this against SEC teams. When you can get home with four, it just makes you can have those creative plays. You can do things in the back. You can have interceptions happen. You can have those TFLs because you know that I can drop seven, send four, and I'm getting home against anybody. To me, those guys bring that to the table and kind of help you have that, which affects everything you do on the defensive side of the football.
3: Hey, Will, what's your score prediction for Tennessee? How do you get there? And then looking elsewhere around the league, the big one, right? It's Georgia and Alabama. How do you see that one playing out?
10: I think it'll probably be a monsoon, and we'll have lightning delays all day long on that one. And first one of 13 probably wins, which is probably beneficial for Georgia, if I'm being honest. Alabama wants this game to be in the 40s, or at least the high 30s, so I think it's going to be advantage Georgia in this one because of the weather, and I think the Dogs win that one. For Tennessee, Arkansas, I think this is going to be a mud stomping. I think 37-13. I think Arkansas is going to get theirs because they have a good offensive coach, and they have some solid players. But I think if Tennessee breaks their will the way Tennessee can break their will early, this team will lay down, and then Tennessee can work on the things they need to work on, and I think Tennessee will. 37-13, I think the losing streak ends in Fayetteville this weekend.
11: Well, and one more game I wanted to look at, and you mentioned both of these teams a little bit earlier as teams that maybe did not look the way they expected. LSU, still ranked 10th in the country, even with the things that they've struggled with, on the road at a Kentucky team in Will Stein, who's impressed a lot of people. What do you think? What are you seeing there going down in Lexington at Kroger Field?
10: Look, Kentucky is athletically limited. LSU is athletically unlimited. I think LSU wins that game, and I think it'll be a tougher fight than they won. If they're not mentally locked in and they can't play straight up, just can't bring it for four quarters, they're going to lose that game. But I don't think they will. I think that'll be one of those 41-38 type games, and we're going to walk out of that one thinking Will Stein's a better coach than we did, even in a loss, once we see that game go down. But I do think LSU just has way too much physical talent for them.
3: Will West, every Friday here on Tyler and Kaner, getting you set for your Tennessee and the next opponent. Today it's Tennessee at Arkansas, a place the Volunteers have not won since 01. Hey, Will, who brings your coverage here to Tyler and Kaner each and every single Friday?
10: 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It's just a complete body recomposition. 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
3: Well, Wes, now in management, he wears dress pants. Where's the big party tomorrow? I know you go to these fancy parties where you drink your cocktails with your pinky up to watch Tennessee football now. You don't rough it with us anymore.
10: Yeah, look, I can't let you guys know that. You're the boy. You know, I'm office. You're the boys. I can't. Come on.
3: Well, Wes, thanks, brother. Have a good weekend, man.
10: Hey, love you, boys.
3: Do you agree with him, Georgia, Alabama? Due to weather, and it feels like the weather is actually going to be hitting pretty tough that morning. That's why they moved, obviously, yep, game day inside, Coleman Coliseum and all that. But with the rain, the way it is, the field conditions, all that, that it could be a lower scoring game, and that plays well to Georgia. I do agree. Alabama wants to run up that score, go, you know, high tempo, throw the football a ton. Do you think the conditions could favor in Georgia's hand?
11: I think so. And here's the thing. There's a good chance that lightning delays could affect that. I mean, if that storm slows down by, 1 or 2 hours, mm-hmm, and which is not unheard of, especially for a storm like this, it would not be shocking to see that game get pushed back a little bit and all the craziness and whatnot. I think the more sloppy the conditions are, the more that favors Georgia for what Kirby Smart wants to do.
9: Full slate of SEC games tomorrow, Tennessee being one of them, down at Arkansas, has not won since 2001. I know you've heard that a million times this week, and I've said it several times already on this show. The hero of that game going to join us on the locker room tomorrow morning, so go ahead and check that out right here on the Sports Animal, and of course our sister station, 107.7 WIBK, a part of our game day all day coverage. Tyler and Kaner, we're here live broadcasting from Dick's House of Sport. You come on by, we're set up right here at the opening. Don't be afraid of Riley, come on by, we've got $15 off coupons right here, $15 off coupons, come get your coupon right here as you come on in to get set for your Big Orange Saturday with a Big Orange Friday here at Dick's House of Sport. Riley Halton, I'm Eric Kane. Big thanks to Will West. Hour number two of the program coming up next. Tyler and Kaner right here on 99.1, The Sports Animal.
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22: 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The Tampa Bay Buccaneers stunned the Dallas Cowboys, beating them 24-16 to get their first win of the season. Tampa ran for 241 yards, including 165 from Bucky Irving. The Cowboys fall to 2-3 and third place in the NFC East. I'm Adam Abdallah.
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0: Today, mostly cloudy skies with a high of 79 degrees. For tonight, cloudy skies with a low of 55 degrees. For tomorrow, we start to see remnants of the hurricane. Cloudy skies expected with a 60% chance for showers, a high of 70 degrees and gust up to 35 miles per hour tomorrow night. Showers continue with a low of 60 degrees and gust up to 40 miles per hour. For Sunday, showers continue, a high of 76 degrees, still gusty. For Storm Team 11, I'm meteorologist Hannah George.
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0: Getting juiced and pumped up for hour number two of Tyler and Kaner here. If you weren't already, Riley Halton, because again, it's hard not to be when you're at Dick's House of Sport. I mean, everything you need for game day for the third Saturday in October, next weekend, the next time Tennessee's at Neyland. What about going to a watch party tomorrow? Maybe you're hosting all your friends and family as Tennessee goes to Arkansas. You need a new Tennessee pullover. You need a new Tennessee jersey. You need a new volunteer t-shirt. Whatever the case is, they've got the legacy grades over here. They've got all the beautiful new Adidas apparel. They've got Columbia upstairs. They got pretty much any type of style, brand you can possibly find here. It's a Dick's House of Sport. Plus, they've got so much going on. Next Friday, they're going to have a live DJ, games, prizes, so much more. They get Hey Dudes tour. They've got so much going on next Friday as well, from 4 to 7 o'clock here at Dick's House of Sport to get you set for the third Saturday in October. So big thanks to them for having us out here today, Tyler and Kaner. Hour number two is beginning now. Mark Packer here in 15 minutes. Get us set for a little Rivalry Friday action tonight. Seymour at Northview Academy. Did you watch? Hey, Grace and Sevier County were the game of the year last year, and the sequel is never as good, Riley Halton. We'll talk to Packer about this. The sequel's never as good. It lived up to it last night, 50-48. Grace got that win. More of that coming up with Mark Packer here in 15 minutes. Let's look around the SEC a little bit. We know Tennessee's at Arkansas, all right? Let's look around the SEC. The game of the weekend, the game everybody's talking about, is Georgia at Alabama.
1: No longer hosting the president, by the way.
0: Yep, I saw that. POTUS is not going to be in-house. Obviously, there is some weather to be mindful of, and thoughts and prayers for everybody. That's, I guess, the latest model I saw going to hit landfall maybe later tonight, early Saturday morning. So I'll be thinking about everybody towards the coast.
1: And I'm sure there's a lot of people that either are down there or were planning to go down there because this is about that time fall break hits for a lot of schools. So
0: for sure.
1: Obviously, if you're anywhere near it, maybe you're not actually there, canceled your plans because of the weather, but if you're, you know, Destin or you know, a little bit of ways out, also just, you know, be mindful, be safe there as well, because these things can get crazy.
0: Yeah, PCB, Destin, Miramar Beach, all those beaches right there in the Gulf, be thinking about that for sure. Georgia at Alabama. Thought that maybe that game could be relocated. I never thought that was likely, but I thought maybe you could move the game up. But again, the model is showing that it's going to be more in the morning. Having said all that, Georgia has not been tested yet, Riley. I think Georgia's the best team in the country. To beat the man, you got to beat the man. I know that they've been beaten in the playoffs, you know, lately, but as far as the Southeastern Conference is concerned, Georgia's Georgia. They're going to get tested tomorrow. Alabama offensively has been very impressive this year. I said it earlier in the week. I think this is kind of the Kalen DeBoer offense that we thought Alabama was going to have from the get-go. Keelon Russell was the real deal. I thought he was going to be the man, and he's played phenomenal. He had 11 touchdowns, 2 picks so far this year. Run game's been a little bit better. Alabama's favorite. I know that game's in Tuscaloosa. I get it, but you know, how do you see that game playing out? Not knowing how good Georgia is, because again, Georgia's not been challenged whatsoever.
1: Yeah, this is an interesting one. I struggle to know what exactly is Georgia, what exactly is Alabama, even. But I think most importantly, it's the biggest test for Georgia, and that being on the road, especially with all of the conditions and whatnot. I think that's part of the reason Alabama was so dead set on trying to make this thing stick in Tuscaloosa. They want to play this game in Tuscaloosa because that is the edge that they have in this matchup. Because otherwise, I mean, I look at these two teams as, you know, just point blank what they are, and everything to me points in the direction of Georgia. I mean, I know they haven't been tested like that this year, but they were tested plenty last year. This defense is obviously still fantastic. It's always going to be fantastic with Kirby Smart. And Gunnar Stockton, I mean, I know quarterbacks can regress year to year, but the expectation there is that he's not worse than he was last year. Yeah. And last year, Gunnar Stockton was one of the more underrated quarterbacks in the conference.
0: An interesting note I heard earlier today, without, you know, just scouring over the stat sheet or whatever, Stockton had 10 rushing touchdowns a season ago. He has none so far today.
1: Huh.
0: Or this year, I should say. He has none so far. So maybe him running the football inside the red zone, getting inside the 10-yard line, maybe that can be a factor for Georgia tomorrow. Gunnar Stockton, you guys know, I think he's one of the most underrated quarterbacks in the country. I think, I mean, probably not like a good NFL quarterback, but I think he is a solid college quarterback. So all eyes over there. I'm not shocked that Alabama's a favorite at home. Again, Alabama's a really good football team this year, but typically this you know, I saw a stat earlier today, and I did bookmark this. Georgia has exactly 2 wins over Alabama in the last 19 years. They have exactly 0 wins against Alabama in games that weren't a rematch from a game played previously that season. So, in other words, playoff wins and SEC championship wins. Now, let's not sit here and act like they played a ton either, you know, talking about Tennessee and Arkansas. But I saw that stat, and I was, holy crap, I didn't realize it's been kind of like that long. So they won the repeats. They haven't won Act 1, if you will, but we'll see if Georgia can do that tomorrow. Other games that really intrigue me, can Florida bounce back, and what does South Carolina have?
1: Like Dylan Stewart back, by the way.
0: Is he officially back? I heard that he was practicing, and he'll be...
1: That's the truth.
0: And he'll be traveling, but why travel him if he's not going to play?
1: Oh, exactly. Yeah. And there is reported that he's, quote, expected to play. So
0: that's good for him, I guess. South Carolina, clearly, like, even though Shane Beamer's job is on the line, Riley, like, that offense can score points. They can score points in a hurry. And Florida, can you get off the mat? Be back in the swamp. I expect Florida to bounce back and be fine. But that was a butt whooping that you took last week. How are you going to respond? And that's kind of the first, not question mark or whatever, like all eyes on Florida now. The first one in John Summerall to see what's the response there from Florida. What's the response from Jaden Ball? I do think back in the swamp, you're going to respond the right way. But I think that one could be one to watch in terms of points. I think that one could be entertaining.
1: I think so as well. I don't know if it was just playing on the road that kind of had them shook. I mean, you look at their best performance. It was obviously against Ole Miss, and that was at home. So is it one of those things where maybe this offense just struggles when you go on the road and you're playing a team that has, you know, something going for them offensively or defensively, I'm sorry. I don't think Auburn is that. So you host Ole Miss, and obviously your offense looks great there, and then you go on the road to Missouri, and that's a team that has a decent defense. I don't know that I would consider them, like, towards the top of the conference, but they certainly have a good defense. So they just kind of crumbled in that matchup and couldn't find anything. And I think the biggest thing was that Missouri just did a really good job of limiting the run game. And that made things very difficult for Aaron Filo and that offense to move the ball through the air once they kind of stacked the box there and limited the run game. So if that's the case, and South Carolina's defense, especially with Dylan Stewart back, is able to replicate that, I think there's a good chance that South Carolina could maybe pull something off, but given that this is at home, and I do think Florida will bounce back. I don't think Buster Faulkner is going to let his offense look like that 2 weeks in a row. I would expect Florida to win that game.
0: Yeah, I would agree with that. We got Mark Packer coming up in about 7 minutes. I want to hit on one more before we get to the Pac-Man. You brought up Missouri. Again, Missouri, say what you want about Eli Drinkwitz. I know I've said a lot over the years. Dude's a ball coach. He can coach. And all the jokes that Tyler and I made last week about how Missouri's got reservations for 24th or 25th in the AP, they can't move, right? They jumped up 11 spots, number 14, after that win over Florida. Hosting Texas A&M. A&M, they had the get-right game against Arkansas. A&M, does A&M have anything for Missouri in Como? Again, I'll say this. I don't think Columbia, Missouri is a hard place to play. Florida, since it's coming to the SEC, cannot win up there. But every other team pretty much can. A&M looked more like we thought it would look like last week. But again, Arkansas is Arkansas. When you look at upsets in the Southeastern Conference this weekend, Mizzou's a 3.5-point home favorite. That's one that I look at potentially could get dicey.
1: I feel like at 3.5, to me, just looking at this game from a bird's eye view, I guess, yeah. I don't feel like that's enough points, okay. If I'm being honest. I feel pretty confident that Missouri should be able to win this football game. And to a degree, Missouri hasn't quite been tested the way or have not looked good in the games that they've played the way maybe some of these other teams in the SEC have, but like the Arkansas Pine Bluff win, that's not moving me. The Kansas win, solid, but not moving me either. And then you let Troy stay within 10 points of you. That wasn't great either. So between those three games and then losing to Mississippi State, I didn't like the way Missouri came out of the gate.
0: Yep.
1: They kind of got right against Florida, and that was it wasn't just the fact that they won that game; it was the way they won that game and how dominant they looked in the performance. So, I don't know if Missouri's turned a corner and they've kind of finally figured some things out that they needed to figure out, or maybe that was a fluke and Florida just played really poor football in that moment, and Texas A&M has a chance to make something happen.
0: You got the Red River rivalry. That game is being played this weekend. You also have Ole Miss at Vanderbilt. Ole Miss had the bye week last week to try to get right. What's that look like? And, of course, another game that I want to talk about with you here before the top of the hour, LSU at Kentucky. New teams, new head coaches. But I'll tell you this, Lane Kiffin really struggles in Lexington, and he always has. In Kentucky, Kentucky's been fun to watch. What could that game have in store? We'll break that down and continue to look at Tennessee at Arkansas. How Tennessee gets to that final score that I predicted, 31-13, that Riley predicted, 30-13?
1: 30-13.
0: How you get there, what's that look like, and what's to come. All that and more as we broadcast live from Dick's House of Sport. Tyler and Kaner, 3 to 7 here on a Friday afternoon at 99.1 The Sports Animal. He's not here today, but Tyler Robbins took care of us. Don't worry. We've got your Robin with Robbins play, and you're going to hear it now. Robin with Robbins from Tyler Robbins from Destination Unknown.
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4: 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Hey, winners of 10 of our last 14, guys, I'm going to make this short and sweet, get right to it. You like it when you hear the cha-ching from your betting app. So let's get that tonight at an ACC showdown in Louisville, Kentucky. If you guys have been following me for some time, you know there's nothing great about the state of Kentucky unless it's horse racing and bourbon. Well, tonight we're going to add a third thing to that list. Lincoln Kindholz, yes, the Louisville quarterback and Ohio State transfer. He will be active tonight for the Cards, and I expect there to be points scored. But I expect there to be points scored one side of the football. Look, I don't trust Florida State anymore. This is a program that can't wait to pop their head football coach. So more losses stack up, the more likely we see him live a buyout life. With Kindholz officially active tonight, I want to look just at a team total. I want to look at the Louisville Cardinals team total tonight. It's a high one, but it's one that I think we can stomach. Over 31.5 points. Kids, you know how this works. As long as Louisville scores 32 points tonight in their matchup at home against Florida State, we're going to go home winners of 11 of our last 15. So let's stay hot, shall we? Your play for Friday, October the 9th. Give me the Cardinals. Give me Louisville team total over 31.5 tonight in their showdown against FSU. Ride with Ivins.
5: Hey, I'm riding with Ivins, baby.
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3: Mark Packer, Rivalry Thursday, Rivalry Friday. My goodness, last year, Grace and Sevier County, epic game. And last night, Sevier, Grace, epic game with the Rams taking a, checks note, 50-48 victory at the Rams' house. How about that game?
4: Yeah, you know, Austin Frost and I were talking about it last night. You know, it's funny how when you put good talent with great coaching and you do it with both teams, you can have a nice recipe. It was a lot of fun last night. It's two really good football teams that it didn't matter as far as region standings. But a year ago, 33-31, Grace pulled off what we thought was an upset at the time. And then last night, 50-48, Grace got the win again. Arion Carter, you know, joined us last night. He led Grace out to bring awareness to, you know, breast cancer awareness. The great news from Arion on the air that he said that his girlfriend is going to ring that bell next Wednesday.
3: That's awesome.
4: That was as cool as anything. That it's been very, very visible, you know, him helping fight this battle with his girlfriend. I mean, what a stand-up guy he is, has been, and all of that. And to say that she's going to ring that bell, that brought the smile on his face. It was bigger than any victory he'll get on the field. So it was a fun night.
5: Mark, and last week we talked about it a little bit, but he, of course, continues doing it this week. Cooper Newman had last week became the TSSAA all-time leading touchdown passes and just continuing and dominating like he has for so long there at Sevier County.
4: Well, he made his 49th career start last night. I mean, put that in perspective. 49 career starts, and he's an even better kid than he is a football player. You know, what we're talking about is in 5A, you look at what the playoffs are going to be. Powell, Central, and Sevier County, all three of them at the quarterback position as good as you'll find anywhere. And to watch 5A through the playoffs is going to be a heck of a lot of fun with all three of those guys.
3: Hey, Pat, you said it a moment ago, it's like, I mean, this has no grandstanding on playoffs or seeding or anything like that. But, I mean, this is one of those litmus tests last night, Grace and Sevier County. And, you know, Sevier County needed a test like that after kind of coming up short against Greenville a couple of weeks ago. And of course, Grace is going to see some phenomenal talent in the playoffs. I mean, how big are these types of games, especially at this time of the year where the calendar shifts over to October, the weeks are getting, the playoffs are getting bigger in the window, and you need to be challenged?
4: Well, the reason that Todd Loveday and Justin Price, and of course you've got to throw Matt Price in there as well, even though Justin's the head coach, you know, the reason you schedule those kinds of games, or Eddie Spradlin at Greenville and Todd Loveday, you schedule those games because it gives you an opportunity. If you come out of it healthy, okay, if you come out of those games healthy, it gives you an opportunity to just answer a lot of questions. Your last opportunity before those key region games, before you get to playoffs. You know, Todd Loveday's team, I think, you know, offensively, they feel pretty good about where they are. Now, defensively, in those two games against Greenville and now Grace, they've given up 49 and 50 points. And so for Todd Loveday, that's where you're concerned. I mean, yeah, you miss Bryson Hedrick. You miss the guy who was kind of the straw that stirs the drink, little number zero a year ago. But you learned a lot, and you got to get some answers up front if you're Sevier County. A Central or a Powell game against Sevier County is liable to be 63-62.
5: Yeah.
4: I mean, nobody's stopping anybody right now. But offensively, hey, sign me up for those kinds of games. I mean, those are fun TV games for sure. Hey, Kaner, you know about that.
3: Oh, yeah.
5: Mark, tonight, obviously, slate pretty limited with so many teams on
3: fall
5: break.
3: Yeah, it's fall break, yeah.
5: One of the good

0: matchups. You got the little 4A Region 1 matchup between Seymour and Northview Academy. Tell me a little bit about what you expect.
1: Well, hey, but Mark, you're right, and I know I'm not there, so I don't want to hear it, all right? For years and years and years, I was politicking to get Northview on there from my old head coach, Justin Anderson, and I know I'm not there tonight, but that's the game you guys have tonight. That's going to be it's always exciting to go somewhere, you know, we haven't been before.
2: Yeah, it's a beautiful venue. You know, you're right up here looking down at the Smoky Mountains or across at the Smoky Mountains, whatever it is. Packers geography is still horrible, but the Smoky Mountains are visible. Yeah, Justin Anderson and I were laughing about, you know, Kaner worked so hard to get us here, and then he bolted to go, you know, do this afternoon sports talk show. Look, that's really that big of a deal. I'm kidding about that. But here we get Northview on, and here comes Seymour. 2022, 23, and 24, that program was 5-26. 5-26 over a three-year stretch. Caleb Olive comes in here and starts having a little bit of success. 5-5 a year ago, and they're 6-1 this year. So Seymour's having a year that they just haven't seen in football. Justin Anderson's doing his best Lou Holtz impersonation over here. Oh, we don't have a chance. Okay, whatever. They're a good football team. We're all banged up. And I said, is anybody out? Well, no, they're not out, but we're banged up. I'm like, well, then stop complaining, Justin. So I think we've got a great matchup on our hands tonight, a rivalry game, a beautiful venue. I'm looking forward to tonight's game. Seymour 6-1. I mean, they're flat getting it done this year, and we haven't had them on in a long time. So tonight will be a heck of a lot of fun.
0: One other game tonight I wanted to ask about, Gallimber-Pittman and Austin East, the Roadrunners. GP, after making the playoffs, rough start, kind of got themselves back on track. What do you expect out of that one tonight?
2: Well, they lost a lot of players in the offseason. It was a very disappointing year for GP as far as their offseason. But, you know, now they've got things headed in the right direction. Let's look at Austin East. Stanton Stevens, you talk about what Seymour's doing at 6-1. Stanton Stevens has got the Roadrunners, beep, beep, at 4-2. And this, it's meant a lot to Stanton to go back to Austin East and to turn that program around. And Stanton said when he took the job, it was all a matter of keeping the guys in the halls out on the football field and instilling discipline in his players. He's the perfect guy for that program. I've always said Jeff Herrig is the perfect guy for Loudoun. Stanton Stevens is the perfect guy for Austin East. 4-2, huge game tonight. Just a rock's throw away from where we are tonight. But, yeah, you're right. There's not a whole lot of games this week. We had the pick of the litter last night, and I think we've got the pick of the litter tonight as well. So I'm feeling very fortunate.
1: Mark, tonight, Seymour at Northview. Next week on Rivalry Thursday, CAK, and you're back at Grace. And then the Friday matchup, you got my former head coach at Northview tonight. Then you're going to my stomping grounds next Friday night, Powell at Jefferson County. How exciting is that slate? And then we know the big game coming up on the 30th with you know, DGG, Baylor, and Catholic. But what else is there to look forward to next week and the rest of this month?
2: Well, I'm looking forward to Coalfield and Greenback here in a few weeks. You know, Greenback has built a new stadium. Richie Wilhite's got them playing at a high level. Benson Napier does a great job at Coalfield. That used to be the big rivalry game years ago, and I'm going to sound like the old guy that I am, but this is our 18th year doing this. If we were ever going to do a 1A game, it had to be Greenback and Coalfield. I mean, that was the game you did. Well, you know, then Greenback fell off for a long period of time. Now they're back, and that's a huge game. Yes, to turn your attention to October the 29th, Maryville and Oak Ridge gives us a chance to, you know, to see the Rebels and see the Wildcats and what will be a very important game. But to know that the Covenant Health Classic, Baylor and Catholic, is shaping up to be what it's shaping up to be, a game that is sold out. They put standing room only tickets for sale, 500. And then when they're gone, then they'll go to another 500. I've got people reaching out all over the place saying, Pack, Mark, do you have tickets? Can I get tickets? And right now I'm like, I don't have very many because the game is sold out. Catholic, oh, by the way, finds themselves at 6-1 with McCauley coming to town tonight. That's a game to keep your eye on, is McCauley and Catholic. Irish could roll into that game at 8-1. And everybody's talking about DGG and Baylor being 9-0. How big a game is it if Catholic goes in there, they're not in the playoffs, and this is their playoff game at 8-1 downtown against undefeated Baylor with David Gabriel George on hand? I mean, that's going to be a fun night.
1: A lot of good games to look forward to, and of course you can catch it all on Rivalry Thursday and Rivalry Friday. 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
2: Well, we have to do it everywhere now. 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So WKNX The Knox on the TV side, WBIR Plus on the digital side. You can do it about 20,000 people did last night, and that's go to the Rivalry Thursday YouTube channel. We send it out everywhere, and people seem to be finding it a lot of places. We've been very, very blessed in our 18th year of doing this.
1: Mark Packer, Rivalry Thursday and Friday. Have fun tonight. Split back Veer. Should be a quick game, at least for the Northview side, and a good Seymour team, and we'll be watching.
2: Sounds good. All right, guys. And by the way, Kaner, I'm looking forward to the quarterfinal when Kaner and Packer are reunited in the booth, since Austin and Zach Nelson will both be at College Station. So I know about three more people will tune in than normal to hear Eric Kane do a football game.
1: Yeah, there'll be more. Not much more. Maybe one. There'll be more, for sure. Looking forward to that, Packer.
2: See you guys. Y'all have a great weekend.
1: Right. Packer, Rivalry Thursday and Friday, and looking forward to that game again. I admit that, man. I love when I worked with Packer for 8 seasons, and, you know, a couple on the sideline, a couple in the booth, and so enjoyed that to begin with. But I love going to places we had never been before, and I was so excited to be a part of the Northview Academy game. That game's actually tonight, so I can't wait to watch it. And my former head coach, Justin Anderson, doing great things over at Northview Academy. A lot of my former coaches as well on that staff. So watched it last night with Grace in Sevier County, watching Rivalry Friday tonight. Of course, you guys can check it out as well before your big orange Saturday tomorrow, Tennessee and Arkansas. Jackson's got a lot of questions. Yes, I'm calling him Jackson now. Yes, I'm calling him Jackson. Jackson's got just five piping hot questions to ask us. Let's hit on that. We're going to talk more Tennessee and Arkansas, all that and more right here from Dick's House of Sport. It's Tyler and Kaner here on this big orange Friday, 99.1, the sports animal, and AM 640, the sports monster in the Tri-Cities.
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0: high of 79 degrees for tonight. Cloudy skies with a low of 55 degrees. For tomorrow, we start to see remnants of the hurricane. Cloudy skies expected with a 60% chance for showers, a high of 70 degrees and gust up to 35 miles per hour tomorrow night. Showers continue with a low of 60 degrees and gust up to 40 miles per hour. For Sunday, showers continue, a high of 76 degrees, still gusty. For Storm Team 11, I'm meteorologist Hannah George.
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4: 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Maybe you're hosting a watch party. Maybe you're going to a watch party. What about next week for the third Saturday in October? Come get decked out and ready to roll with all your Tennessee gear here from Dick's House of Sport. All right, Jackson, fire it up. We got five burning questions here on Tyler and Kaner.
3: Head to head, toe to toe, mano a mano. Two men enter, one man leaves. It's five burning questions.
4: 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Hey, if it's good enough for the Food City Center, it can be good enough for you. What you got, Jack?
5: Yeah, guys, question number one. Outside of George McIntyre, who is the one player we are talking about after Saturday's Tennessee-Arkansas clash?
6: It's a good question. I'm going to take the easy answer and say it is going to be Deshaun Bishop. I think it's going to be a lot of just how good can he be after watching him go for, I don't know, 180 against Arkansas. I think it'll be somewhere in that ballpark, somewhere in that 175 to 200 range. You're going to see a very effective game out of Deshaun Bishop, and we're going to come out of it talking about, hey, was Riley right at the start of the season? Is this guy potentially one of the best running backs in the country? Because I still believe that he is.
4: Give me Mike Matthews. I'm not saying a change of quarterback and all of a sudden, you know, G-Max is going there and throw for over 300 or anything like that. I mean, maybe he will. I don't know. But I do think Tennessee is going to have more success throwing the football tomorrow. And a big reason why, I believe Mike Matthews. I think they're going to find it a point to try to get Mike Matthews involved early and often. I think Braylon Staley as well. But Mike Matthews so far this year has kind of been the big hitter, if you will. Yep. The deep threat, down the field pass receiver. So I like Mike Matthews. I expect Deshaun Bishop to do what he does. I expect the defense to do what it does. Give me Mike Matthews on the offensive side of the football. The question, like, we're all going to be talking good or bad about George McIntyre no matter what. Yeah.
5: This one seems pretty straightforward to me. Legendary NFL coach and Hall of Famer Mike Ditka passed away at the age of 86. His family today announced. When you think of Mike Ditka, do you think of the player or the coach?
4: Yeah, I mean, just football guy, prayers and thoughts to his family for sure. When I think of Mike Ditka, as much as I just want to be like, the Bears, it's the player. I mean, he changed the tight end position. He led his team in receiving all 3 years. He led the league in receiving a couple times as a tight end, won a couple Super Bowls. I mean, what he did at the tight end position, he was the first one to be enshrined in the Pro Football Hall of Fame as a tight end. As good as he was as a coach, for me, Mike Ditka, one of the best football players of all time, certainly one of the best tight ends of all time.
6: Yeah, I think for me it is coach. Just obviously so successful during his tenure there, and obviously a fantastic player and one of the greatest of all time at his position. But for me, it's got to be as the coach, and part of that is that's just more recent, and that is just what I see more of, and that's what I've been exposed to more of.
4: And like his endorsements and his appearances, he's coach.
6: Right. So I think maybe that association is part of it, but for me, it is going to be coach.
5: You guys touched on a little bit earlier, but tomorrow is the big game of the weekend, Georgia-Alabama. Who takes this clash?
6: Ooh, I've gone back and forth on this all week.
4: I have too.
6: And
4: I tell you where I think I am. I think I'm going to say Alabama.
6: Oh, really?
4: Go ahead. I don't want to step on you. Go ahead.
6: Well, we'll make this interesting for Jack. I do think it's going to be Georgia right now. That's where I've landed after my week of going back and forth with these two teams. I just think at the end of the day, they're going to have the upper hand when it comes to what they do defensively, and they're efficient enough on offense that I don't think Alabama is going to do much to stop it. And it's one of those things where when that Alabama offense runs into this a movable wall that is this Georgia defense, I think they'll be able to Georgia will be able to come away with the victory, especially with if there is any kind of rain conditions affecting this football game.
4: Yeah, and again, like, maybe this is a reach and that's fine. And maybe I'm just looking at who's playing at home field. I hear you. I'm not doubting Georgia. Georgia's not been tested whatsoever. I think Georgia's fine. I think Georgia might be the best team in the country. It's just Georgia's not been tested. Alabama's been tested a little bit more, and that offense is explosive, and you're playing at home. How's the rain going to affect this? I don't know. I've been on the fence all week long. I've really been on Georgia's side all week long. I think I'm going to go Alabama here on this Friday. And, hey, if you're a Tennessee fan, here's a question. Would you want Alabama to win if you're a Tennessee fan?
5: The answer is yes.
6: You would.
4: I think so, too.
6: Yeah, you would.
4: And maybe that's where my answer is going from. I don't know. I'll take Alabama, but I think it's going to be a close, close game.
5: Tomorrow's Mario Lopez's birthday. He was, of course, famed for his role as A.C. Slater on Saved by the Bell. What was your favorite show to watch growing up?
4: Man, it's not necessarily like an actual show. Well, I mean, it's a cartoon, animation. You guys are much, much younger than me.
6: Yeah.
4: But I'm not as old as Tyler.
6: Yeah, true.
4: Or Curtis. have you guys ever heard of Rocket Power?
6: Rocket Power. I don't know Rocket Power.
4: Guys, go home. Jackson, go home. YouTube it tonight.
6: It's Jackson.
4: It was the best kids show, sports show. I mean, these kids, like, they skateboarded, rollerbladed, they went surfing, they lived in Cali. I mean, Rocket Power was the best kids show ever. I'll go Rocket Power.
6: I've never even heard of that one.
4: Dude, seriously, go and look it up, I promise.
6: Gosh, for me, it comes down to two, and I don't even know the actual name of the show, but it was this animated Spider-Man show that came on all the time. That or Teen Titans, and I think I have to go with Teen Titans, like the OG one. I watched hours and hours of that. I love that show. So I think I'm going to go with Teen Titans.
5: Riley, for our generation, Curious George is the only correct answer, by the way.
6: Curious George. I did watch, I watched Curious George when I was, like, little.
4: I mean, that was when I was a kid, too.
5: All right, tomorrow is also Brett Favre's birthday. Name a current quarterback that comes to mind when you hear the term gunslinger.
4: There's really only one answer of a current player.
6: I can think of a couple.
4: One correct answer, though.
6: For me, it's Baker Mayfield. To me, Baker Mayfield is the, when I think of gunslinger, you'll probably say someone else, and I'll be like, duh. But for me, just off the top of my head, Baker Mayfield, when I think of gunslinger, that's who I think of.
4: So Baker was number two for me. So okay. That's in the ballpark for sure. And you're right. You're going to be like, oh, man, I miss it. Matthew Stafford, dude. Matthew Stafford has, like,
6: you know what? I did when he was with Detroit.
4: He's
6: been with the Rams, I don't really think of him that way.
4: I think among active players, he has more, like, fourth quarter comebacks in the last 2 minutes,
6: sure,
4: or whatever. He also has the most pick sixes in the league. Matthew Stafford, and you're probably right, maybe more of his early days. Matthew Stafford just screams gunslinger for the current era.
5: I like that answer. I think Jameis Winston could also be a gunslinger also. I would say Ryan Fitzpatrick, but he's gone and away with now.
4: Magic. Oh, he's on Amazon
6: that
4: Prime.
6: That is the quintessential gunslinger right there.
4: Fitz, yes.
6: I feel like Jameis Winston is more of a nuke slinger. It's either touchdown or interception.
4: Jameis Winston's like that, just F it. I'm going to throw it down the middle. So, that's good.
5: I'm going to have to go Kaner for this one. Sorry, Riley. I love the Mike Matthews answer. Kaner brought in
4: boys.
5: Mike Ditka being inducted as a tight end, first ever to do it. Pretty good stat. Kaner, you take the win on this one.
4: Go home, check out Rocket Power. I mean, you're not going to like it as an adult, but, like, as a kid, like, I'm sure they got it on YouTube somewhere. They get you one, $50 off. There you go. Come on by Dick's House of Sport.
6: I've seen this before.
4: Oh, yeah, you see? I mean, it's like it was the show growing up for my generation. We've got some coupons here. $15 off, $75 spent inside Dick's House of Sport. Come on by, say hello, get you ready for your Big Orange Saturday on your Big Orange Friday. Tennessee at Arkansas. How does Tennessee get to the win column tomorrow, and what's that score going to be? That's coming up next. Tyler and Kaner here on 99.1, the Sports Animal.
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0: Missing out. Go check it out. Trussin Auto. Based in Hawaii, by the way. It was not California. I was off on that. But, yeah. Fun topics here on Tyler and Kaner here on this Friday afternoon. Live from Dick's House of Sports. Hey, next week, getting you ready for the third Saturday in October. They're going to have, starting at 4 until 8 o'clock, they're going to have a DJ. They're going to have giveaways. Hey Dude tailgate tour. Just free t-shirts, all that type of stuff happening right here at Dick's House of Sport this time next Friday. But also, if you're in the area, come on by. Get you set for tomorrow, Tennessee and Arkansas. Maybe you're going to a watch party. Maybe you're hosting a watch party. Come get your new Adidas apparel for Tennessee football. Come get your winter gear. Come get your cold gear. Come get your workout clothes, whatever you possibly need. Columbia upstairs, the winter jackets are in style. Come on down to Dick's House of Sport, and I'm telling you, the father of a 17-month-old, there's that little turf area outside. Just come bring them, let them run around for an hour, and that will tire them out. So come on down here to Dick's House of Sport.
1: Wait, get this.
0: Yeah.
1: So LSU basketball last night.
0: Four players.
1: 63-60. Barely beat McNeese. That just... thought that was interesting. Wanted to share that because I think our listeners might enjoy hearing that.
0: But legit, just had four players. I guess, how did they play? Did they have a fifth, like a manager player?
1: They had a fifth player.
0: I don't know how he's doing it down there.
1: That's rough.
0: Again, we're going to be all bought in on Tennessee basketball. Tennessee's got an exhibition next Thursday, so looking forward to watching and hearing that, of course. But I gotta be honest, I've been full football for almost 365, and I've not been keeping up with what's going on down there in LSU, but I know that currently they don't have enough to field a roster with Will Wade back at the helm.
1: So it was Abdi Bashir Jr. and Mo Diabate.
0: Yeah.
1: Who joined in to
0: Diabate
1: fill out
0: Alabama. Right?
1: Yeah, fill out the roster. That's how they were able to actually take the court against Alabama.
0: Goodness.
1: McNeese, sorry.
0: Prep Zone tonight. You and Vince Ferrara. John Wilkerson, Charlie Collier are going to have Northview, a little Rivalry Friday action as well. Northview Academy hosting Seymour. So that's going to be fun. Game day all-day coverage begins tomorrow morning with a locker room. I'm going to have Travis Stevens on to come hang out. Ooh. Listen to us. That starts at 8:15. Game day all-day coverage all day long starting at 8:15 in the morning, getting you set for Tennessee and Arkansas. We'll continue the conversation. We're going to go no huddle when we return. How Tennessee gets that dub, what's the score, and things that we're looking out for, all that and more. Tennessee and Arkansas, Tyler Tanner.
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10: 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The Cleveland Guardians forced a game 5 of the ALDS, defeating the White Sox 9-5 last night in Chicago. It was back and forth until a 6-run, 6th inning by the Guardians ended the hopes of the White Sox clinching the series at home, something the Sox have not done in 120 years. Game 5 is Saturday in Cleveland. I'm Adam Abdallah.
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12: Today, mostly cloudy skies with a high of 79 degrees. For tonight, cloudy skies with a low of 55 degrees. For tomorrow, we start to see remnants of the hurricane. Cloudy skies expected with a 60% chance for showers, a high of 70 degrees and gusts up to 35 miles per hour. Tomorrow night, showers continue with a low of 60 degrees and gusts up to 40 miles per hour. For Sunday, showers continue, a high of 76 degrees, still gusty. For Storm Team 11, I'm meteorologist Hannah George.
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3: 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Get you a T-shirt. Get you maybe buy a... That Legacy Gray, I know that was last week, but gosh, that looks really, really good to get you set for tomorrow's watch party, Tennessee and Arkansas. All right, Riley Haltom, I'm Eric Kane, Tyler Robbins, Destination Unknown. He'll be back on Monday. Tennessee at Arkansas. Tennessee is a 13.5-point favorite on the road. Tennessee was a 13.5-point favorite the last time Tennessee played at Arkansas back in 2024. Tennessee's riding a 4-game losing skid on the road at Arkansas. Last win... At that stadium, Reynolds W. I told you, you got to bookmark it. You should.
4: It's here.
3: Here, find it.
4: Donald W. Reynolds Razorback Stadium.
3: There you go. Donald W. Reynolds Razorback Stadium. All the way back in 2001, it was 41 carries, 206 yards, and a touchdown. It was a defensive takeaway in the final couple of minutes. They gave the football back to Tennessee to seal that game at 13-3. Travis Stevens is going to join me on the locker room tomorrow morning, 8:15, right here on this frequency to kick off game day all-day coverage. All that to say, you never assume a victory on the road in this league. You never assume anything in the Southeastern Conference. Arkansas's bad. So, Riley Haltom, I assume you're picking Tennessee to win this game. Give me your final score prediction and how you got it.
4: Yeah, I'm going to go Tennessee getting the win 30-13. I think Tennessee is going to cover the spread against the Razorbacks. That's a two-score spread, two touchdowns on the road in the SEC. Not easy to do. But I am going to take Tennessee to win this game and dominate, and that comes from their run game. I think that is how Tennessee wins this football game. That's how they lock Arkansas out of any chance of worming their way back into the game. It's going to be running the football, and running the football effectively, which I have absolute faith that they can do against this pretty weak Arkansas defensive front. It's a front that's third in the SEC in terms of yards allowed to opposing, you know, just opposing runners. And now the only reason they're third now is because Tennessee bumped Arkansas or Auburn's average way up after that win, and Deshaun Bishop going for over 200 yards on the ground against Auburn. That skewed their average up a little bit, and that knocked Arkansas down to third place. I think Deshaun Bishop knocks them back to second place after this game. It's going to be a lot of running the football for Tennessee, and they're going to do it well. Defensively, it's going to be about forcing KJ Jackson to use his arm and then forcing turnovers like that. I think Tennessee's defense going to find a way to lock things down on the ground. KJ Jackson not going to be able to use those legs effectively. They're going to have to move it through the air, and with the fact that they only really have one playmaker through the air, I think Tennessee's defense is going to be able to find ways to force turnovers.
3: Hey, he's good. He's got 3 one-handed catches on the year, both of his touchdowns on the year, one-handed catches. He has 35 receptions. As you pointed out, nobody else has more than 11. I think no other receiver has more than 10. It's a wild thing. Like when they're trying to get a play, they go to him and only him. So a good test for Kay and Lee and Ty Redmond, but also, you know, there's just not much else in terms of explosive options in that offense.
4: Yeah, the running back has 11 catches out of the backfield, mm-hmm. and then no one else has more than 10. So,
3: wild.
4: Also,
3: quite the strategy there.
4: In terms of yardage, he has 549. Nobody else has more than 90.
3: Yeah.
4: So,
3: if you look up, I know you're getting your score prediction real quick, but if you look up the, running back statistics. And they go both with Braylon Russell, longtime Tennessee target in recruiting, and Sutton Smith. Sutton Smith's the one you were talking about who had 11 receptions.
4: Yep.
3: Russell, 40 attempts. Smith, 39 attempts. Russell, 136 yards. Smith, 126 yards. Each have a touchdown. Russell, 3.4 yards per carry. Smith, 3.2 yards per carry. Almost identical lines, and it's not good.
4: No.
3: And no wonder KJ Jackson's struggling. He gets no help.
4: No, not at all. It is a tough situation that he is in right now, and to be fair to KJ Jackson, that's a veteran guy. He's been around for a while.
3: Did I say Jefferson or Jackson?
4: You might have said Jefferson, and then I said it too. It's KJ Jackson.
3: It's I have been tiptoeing around that all week long. How you can almost have two guys by the same line. Same
4: every
3: name.
4: Time I've been saying KJ Jackson, I've been thinking, like, gosh, I feel like he's been around forever, but it's KJ Jefferson that I'm thinking of.
3: How much does Jefferson weigh?
4: KJ Jefferson, it doesn't say.
3: He's a big boy.
4: He is. That's a large quarterback.
3: Jackson, KJ Jackson, Arkansas's current quarterback.
4: 267.
3: Okay, weighs 230. KJ Jefferson, a right-handed quarterback. Jackson's left-handed. Jefferson, a right-handed quarterback. Big boy, what about 260? Thanks so much, man. Have a good weekend. Anyway, I just continue just to butt in here. But, yeah, go ahead.
4: No, yeah, it's totally fair. It's a good insight there from mm-hmm. you. 30-13, I do have Tennessee getting the win. And it's going to start with running the football and end with a defense that forces some turnovers, forces KJ Jackson to make some mistakes.
3: Bruce has it a closer score. Bruce has Tennessee on the text line, 896-9900. Bruce has Tennessee at 24-17. I have Tennessee 31-13. I think this is a game where, just based on where your two rosters are, we said this about Georgia Tech, we've said this several times. I mean, and here's a credit. And I understand there's frustrations about the quarterback position. I understand there's frustrations about the passing game right now, and I get it. And some of it, a lot of it's warranted. During the Pruitt era, during the Butch Jones era, during the Dooley era, like, you were having these issues and you were losing games. I'm not saying you're going to win every game this way, but you weren't good enough to muddy it up. You were not good enough to play good defense, run the football, and just grind out a win. Tennessee's done that a couple of different times under the Heupel era. Did it a lot in 24. And, you know, as Ollie Lane was pointing out yesterday on the program, Pigskin panel, you made plays offensively. You had a quarterback who could get you some. But your method of the madness that year was defense and run game. 2023 Texas A&M, I always remember. Special teams, run game, defense. Georgia Tech, you leaned on the run game in the second half and you won by 3 scores. Auburn, you leaned on the run game in the second half and won an SEC game and, you know, a downpour rain by 10 points. Like you can find ways to win. So I think that's a credit to Josh Heupel and this where this program is health-wise. Having said all that, you need to get the pass game going. You're not beating Alabama. You're not beating LSU. You're not beating Texas A&M on the road. You've got to get rhythm in the pass game, and you just haven't had that at all so far this year. So there's a lot of frustrations there. Having said all that, just given where these two rosters are, Tennessee should walk away winning by multiple touchdowns, in my opinion, as long as you don't go down there and turn over the football and Arkansas cashes in on those turnovers. What's George McIntyre going to look like? I don't know. I'm intrigued to see. I think he's earned this opportunity to go in there and see what you can give. But right now, Riley, I don't know what you're going to get out of George McIntyre.
4: That's the biggest unknown for Tennessee right now. And I mean, it kind of has been all year. It's what's the quarterback position going to end up looking like? So it's not necessarily new, but it does look new. The question itself is not new, but the circumstances around it are new. What is George McIntyre really bringing to Tennessee's offense? It's clear he looked better than Faison Brandon did in a very limited capacity, but if he gets a full football game to do it and you know, the all the snaps with the ones in practice and whatnot, does that carry over to actual production in the football game? I need to see that before I'm ready to jump fully onto this George McIntyre train. If I see George McIntyre in this game against Arkansas and he's throwing it all over the place and he looks super polished and he's accurate and he's quick getting the ball out and he's anticipating throws, then I'll be George McIntyre's number one fan, because I've been told I'm a little too negative on George McIntyre. But if that happens...
3: Wait 5 minutes, someone will say you're too positive on him.
4: Yeah, no, right. But if the moment that happens, I'll be George McIntyre's number one fan, and I'll be all in on the George McIntyre train. But until I see it and it's proven to me, I just need more before I'm ready to jump onto this bandwagon and say it's GMAC time in Tennessee.
3: I think tomorrow, regardless of what you get out of George, and again, you turn the football over a couple of times and that can change. That's the only way that Arkansas can steal this from you.
4: Yes.
3: Is if that happens. But Tennessee's going to run the football. We've mentioned a lot, and you mentioned a moment ago, you know, two SEC games, A&M ran it down the throat. Georgia ran it down the throat. Tennessee, good running football team. Tennessee, I would assume, gonna start the same five on the offensive line that you started against Auburn, because why not? It feels like you're gonna have Sham Umar available. I don't know how healthy he is, but available, which again is a good thing. It gives you reinforcements. But I also think this defense is just gonna ball out. I think this defense is going to eat. I think this defense is going to force KJ Jackson into making errant throws, into making wrong decisions. I think for an offense that's ran the football 92 yards on average in five games, I think the Tennessee defense is going to gobble that up. I think there's going to be opportunities for the secondary to go when they're trying to force the ball down there to Chris Washington to go out there and pick off that football. And oh yeah, let me know if you guys have seen Arkansas, doesn't matter, offensively or defensively, pick your poison, in the red zone. Those numbers are just diabolically bad. Offensively, they've gotten to the red zone 19 times, scored 10 touchdowns. That's 53%. If you're not scoring touchdowns at 75% or more, that's not good in my opinion. 53%, horrible. Defensively, opponents have gotten to the red zone 21 times. They're giving up touchdowns on an 86% clip.
4: Oof.
3: It's just not good. So all this to say, Tennessee, just by sheer talent, roster makeup, should be a multi-touchdown winner down there in Fayetteville. But you got to go play the game. Can't go down there and turn the football over. I agree with Will. I don't think Tennessee should go out there and just experiment and work on things. I mean, get the football game in hand, and then anything else you want to do, I hate to say it like this, I don't expect Tennessee to be doing defensive line individual drills during TV timeouts, but Kirby said he wasn't getting enough work in, right? I mean, if you don't feel like you're getting enough work in, like, treat it like that second half. If you got the lead in hand, treat it like a scrimmage. Go out there and try to get what you need to get accomplished, because we all know what's going to happen. We all know who's coming to town the next week, and that's Alabama. I think Tennessee just blows them out. And I understand Tennessee ain't won down there since 2001. I hear you. Has anybody watched Arkansas this year? I have. Not good. Just not good. And that place is just an absolute train wreck right now. So don't go down there. Turn the football over. Don't give them opportunities. That is the only way that this one can get dicey, in my opinion. We'll look around the rest of the Southeastern Conference. Obviously, the big one, Georgia and Alabama. What about LSU at Kentucky? Really want to talk about that one. Lane Kiffin has his struggles in Lexington. More on that. The SEC, the College Football Saturday, and Tennessee at Arkansas right here on Tyler and Kaner as we continue.
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6: You're looking at heavy volume now. 40 westbound out of town, 40 eastbound through town, westbound past Paper Mill, on out past Level Road, and eastbound from Watt Road up to Campbell Station, starting to line up southbound down across the south.
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3: Bo on the Tennessee-Arkansas conversation for a minute after this. 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Offensively for Arkansas, that offensive line's allowed 14 sacks. Guys, they played five games.
4: You know who's licking their lips right now? Xavier Gilliam.
3: Yeah.
4: Xavier Gilliam, Tyree Weathersby,
3: Marion Dye, Arion Carter.
4: Just start picking members of Tennessee's defense.
3: Dejon Lane.
4: Yeah.
3: I mean,
4: it's gonna be rough, man.
3: Now I'm saying this, covering a program that gave up 10 sacks against Texas. I understand the hypocrisy coming out of my mouth right now, but
4: that's not hypocrisy. Because Tennessee's got a elite defensive line, and when you're looking at this matchup...
3: Yeah, oh, no doubt. I mean, Tennessee leads the nation in sacks. Yeah,
4: yes.
3: Exactly right. I mean, no doubt about it. I'm just saying, Tennessee's offensive line has struggled. It's had its struggles. It fell off the wagon against Texas. But my point is, Arkansas's offensive line is just not good. 14 sacks. They've given up 31 TFLs, and they've turned the football over 7 times. So this Tennessee defense going to be able to be opportunistic, go out there and get the football. I think there's going to be some chances. And, oh, yeah, mentioned this on, do I have it pulled up? We mentioned this on Wednesday's show. KJ Jackson under pressure. I want to mention this one more time because this just, it's tell the tape, right? KJ Jackson, his numbers under pressure this year. On 70.8% of his dropbacks, 126 dropbacks this year, when he's been kept clean, Arkansas quarterback KJ Jackson has completed passes at 66% for 897 yards, 6 touchdowns, 3 interceptions. 3 picks is not good, but the completion percentage is high. On 52 dropbacks this year, roughly 30%, he's completed passes at 40%, 141 yards, and an interception. I mean, he is, as you would expect, it's a little bit harder to throw when you're under pressure, but he is super inaccurate compared to being fairly accurate when he's been under pressure this year. So I wanted to touch base on the line of scrimmage play just a little bit. Defensively for them, they have Tennessee has 24 sacks on the year.
4: 24.
3: I think it's 24. Arkansas has 8. Tennessee has, I want to say, 35, 36 TFLs. Arkansas has 20. And they've taken the football away 4 times. So all this to say, Quincy Rhodes Jr.,
4: 23,
3: all SEC defensive end has been held in check. Ben Bogle, it's been probably their best player defensively. He's a tackle machine. And Kamari House, who, if I'm not mistaken, Kamari House, North Carolina, I believe. I think he was former teammates with Amari Campbell, Tennessee's green dot linebacker, obviously. He's the nickelback for Arkansas.
4: That's correct.
3: He's having a good year, but it's just not getting enough help. So I've got Tennessee 31 to 13 at Arkansas. Riley Haltom is at 30 to 13. Jack,
4: very close.
3: Jack, what do you have the score tomorrow for Tennessee and Arkansas?
5: Yeah, this one is pretty straightforward. I'm going to go Tennessee 34, Arkansas 10.
3: Okay,
4: even bigger win. How you get there?
5: They need to control the pace of the game. I know Tennessee doesn't usually like to control time of possession in Josh Heupel's no-huddle offense, but with Gordon back, with Bishop, you have so many weapons in that backfield. DeJuan Morris, you have to pound the ground. Look for Tennessee to rush for 200-plus yards again in this game at least. McIntyre should have to throw no more than 19, 20 passes. I got Tennessee dominating the ground.
3: All right, we'll see what happens. Tennessee and Deshaun Bishop, obviously DeJuan Morris, and we'll see what the availability on that.

0: about Tennessee going out there and paying him money to bring him here. I mean, he makes plays. He's throwing 8 touchdowns. He's ran the football. He's ran such a touch. He's ran a couple of scores.
1: Looks like Lane Kiffin came into McGee Tyson, yeah, and jumped in front of the bullet because it looked like that looked like for a minute it was going to be pretty solid. Sam Levitt's Tennessee, and then he shows up and posts the picture on the ramp, mm-hmm, up to the gates. And
0: I mean, it's not like Tennessee didn't offer a lot of money.
1: Yeah,
0: because that is exactly what happened. So
1: yeah, it looks like Tennessee might have dodged 2 bullets at the quarterback position this offseason.
0: The back channeling and checking in on Brendan Sorsby, that did happen. Glad that didn't materialize.
1: Yeah.
0: Sam Levitt, obviously, I don't want to say left at the altar, but you went all in, and you just lost. He wanted to play for Lane Kiffin. Tennessee had Bo Prabula on campus and decided to go elsewhere. And I believe Tennessee was looking into the quarterback. I don't think they ever brought him in on a visit, but I think the quarterback that's in Nebraska now from UNLV.
1: Yes.
0: I think Tennessee could have probably had him.
1: Yes, they did.
0: Cordova, whatever his name is.
1: Cole Andrea.
0: Okay, yeah. Conversation for another day, and I think they should have brought in one of those quarterbacks to compete at minimum, but nonetheless, went with the young guys. Sam Levitt, Lane Kiffin, LSU, going to Kentucky. We know about Lane Kiffin's struggles against Kentucky. Kentucky's fun. They score points. They play an exciting brand of football. They've kind of taken on that identity of its head coach. Can Kentucky win at home? That would be just a huge win for Kentucky. I don't think it's going to happen, but can that be a game, in your opinion?
1: Night game. My concern is, because this hurricane, what is it, Esaias?
0: Yeah.
1: Hurricane Esaias.
0: I don't know.
1: I believe you. It affects more than just Tuscaloosa. Like, this thing it's going to make its way up through through the entirety of the Southeast.
0: It'll be raining here tomorrow.
1: Oh, yeah. And so it's going to affect there in Kroger Field as well. My question is, once the rain starts coming down, can Kentucky find enough success consistently on the ground against LSU's defensive front? I think if this was clear weather game, the fact that this is a night game, the fact that it's in Lexington, I almost wanted to pick Kentucky, but given that it is a situation where the weather could be playing a pretty big impact in this game, I'm going to have to say LSU wins the game, but not, I don't think it'll be by much.
0: All right, so you got LSU winning. I, too, have LSU winning, even though I want Kentucky to win that game.
1: And yes.
0: I don't want Kentucky to win anything. Yeah.
1: Well, when it's Lane Kiffin.
0: I was going to say, I'm down for LSU to
1: even
0: lose
1: though,
0: any game.
1: Again, similar to how we were talking about Georgia-Alabama earlier, it would technically, I guess it can go either way in this one.
0: Yeah.
1: But I think if you're Tennessee, you probably want Kentucky to win.
0: I mean,
1: since that's sooner on the calendar.
0: I mean, I guess. I don't think it honestly even matters, to be honest. I mean, if it's a couple weeks away, I don't know, a meteor to hit the field, I don't know. I've got LSU winning that one. I've got Alabama winning. You've got Georgia winning, even though I wouldn't say I'm super confident in the Alabama pick because I think Georgia still is just the best team. I just think that Alabama can maybe get them at home. Are you even entertaining anything in Nashville with Vanderbilt over Ole Miss? Ole Miss, that defense is a doo-doo, and Dollar would make fun of me for saying doo-doo. I don't know why Pete Golding – is it because you're a head coach and you're doing other stuff? Like, your defense is awful, man, but Vanderbilt ain't going to win. Right.
1: Yeah, I think that's probably one that's closer than it ever should be. But no, I do think Ole Miss handles business there.
0: I think Jerry Curtis is questionable still.
1: Well,
0: so
1: yeah.
0: Berlowitz might be playing in that game.
1: To be fair, I must say, he did not play poorly.
0: No, he's been fine. I mean, he's like a 17th year senior. He should be okay. We both think Florida bounces back right against South Carolina. But I think that game could be points, points, points.
1: Yes.
0: I think Missouri wins at home against A&M, but that's a game that I think could – that's an upset right there that I think could happen.
1: Yeah, again, I think because Missouri's hosting Texas A&M. Texas A&M trying to get back on track, but so is Missouri after kind of a stumbling out of the gate a little bit, not really finding their pace early on in the season. Ultimately, kind of starting to put things together, and of course got the big win last week. So I do expect Missouri to win that football game as well.
0: And then one we haven't really spent a lot of time on today, but it's interesting. I'm kind of surprised. I mean, the Red River rivalry,

0: with
1: that's hard to say.
0: I know. With let's just call it what it used to be called. All right, Texas and Oklahoma. Tennessee played Texas. Texas, number one ranked team in the country, deserving, has the best wins in the country. Mm-hmm. Defense is great. I think the offense leaves a lot to be desired, but still, even saying that, like, I'm just shocked. And I know Oklahoma's defense is good. I'm just shocked by all the chatter of, like, oh, this is going to be the ugliest game ever. We're first 1-13 wins. I mean, Texas has got more than that, doesn't it? And I know Texas didn't look great in Knoxville. I get it, but I mean,
1: the thing is, they could score 13 points. I don't know that Oklahoma can put up a point.
0: It's so bad.
1: So in the sense that it's going to be an ugly football game, I totally agree. I don't know that there's much avenue for Oklahoma to win this football game.
0: I still think Texas can get up to, you know, 27-28. And I'm giving respect to the Sooners defense because I think it is good. To your point, man, they just... I mean, you hit your wagon at John Mateer, and oh my goodness, it's been just awful. Ben Arbuckle's been terrible.
1: Been an entirely different quarterback after that injury.
0: The
1: thumb injury or whatever it was.
0: And everybody wanted to equate his struggles last year to that thumb injury. I mean, it probably had something to do with it, but the schedule was also tougher when he came back. And I mean, it was just terrible. Anyway, I got Texas winning that football game. Not necessarily the highest scoring game, but I don't think it's going to be particularly close. We'll continue the conversation. Texas, Oklahoma, you've got Ole Miss, you've got LSU, Kentucky, Ole Miss, Vanderbilt, all the scores around the SEC. But the one we're talking about here, Tennessee and Arkansas. What's your score prediction? How do you get there? 896-9900. Want to hear from you guys. When we return, start bench cut right here from Dick's House of Sport. It's Tyler and Kaner on the Sports Animal.
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3: In a state volume remains up to the west and to the east of town, especially westbound from Cedar Bluff on out past Level Road and eastbound past.
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8: 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They just want to get the ranking right. This is Start, Bench, Cut on 99.1, The Sports Animal.
0: Start, Bench, Cuts. Tyler and Kaner here from Dick's House of Sports. Friday afternoon, getting you set for Tennessee and Arkansas. Sports Fix at 6 coming up here at the bottom of the hour. Tennessee football practice reports. Love or leave it, all that more still yet to come on the program. Jackson, what we got here?
9: Yeah, absolutely. Start, bench, cut number one. Who scores Tennessee's first touchdown tomorrow versus Arkansas? Is it Braylon Staley, Mike Matthews, or Deshaun Bishop?
1: I'm going to start. I always hate these. They're so hard.
0: They are.
1: I'll start Deshaun Bishop. The bench cut here is impossible. I'll bench Braylon Staley. I'll cut Mike Matthews.
0: Well, since I picked Mike Matthews to be the guy that we're talking about, not named your quarterback tomorrow night, I guess I'll start Mike Matthews. I could say, I mean, Tennessee came out with, it was Faison. I understand they had trying to get him going. They threw it 8 of their first 11 time at plays against Auburn. I don't think Tennessee's going to do that. But I do believe they're going to allow Georgia to come out there and try to get a chunk play there in that opening series. Can that be to Mike Matthews? The throws down the field, the deep shots have been to number four so far this year. So give me a start for Mike Matthews. The bench, if I'm not starting Deshaun, the bench is Deshaun for sure. And then I guess since I'm taking Matthews, I will cut Staley in that order.
9: Yeah, I think Bishop Matthews Staley is the correct order. Which recent ESPN documentary interests you the most? Is it 17, Saban, or the Philly Special?
0: Saban came out last night. 17, T. Martin, came out last week. I still haven't watched that. And I'm not going to lie to you. I saw a reel this morning about this Philly Special. And I'm like, when did that come out? Recently? No, it was in February. But I'm like, I'll throw it on there anyway. I love that play call. I love that dive into the makings of that play. So that's why I picked these three.
1: I think the start for me is, I'll start 17, but the start and bench are close. The bench for me is going to be Saban. And then I'm going to cut the Philly special. Cool play, but I'm good off of a whole documentary about it.
0: I know where I do a radio program, and I know where I'm at, so I'm going to start 17, of course. Last week was so busy. Maybe tonight I'll go look that up and watch that. Seeing interviews from a couple of colleagues, and of course, diving into that season and the individual play for Team Martin, that interests me a lot. But the bench is going to be saving. I agree. The start of the bench are very close. It's not like I had no interest in watching it, but I'm like, yeah, I'm not going to run to the TV screen to watch a documentary on Nick Saban. We see him enough. But then I saw a reel last night, Riley, and it was like the moment Saban told Jalen Hurts he's benched in the national championship game. And like, I saw that 2-minute reel, and it was from that doc, and Brian Daboll, which I forgot he was the offensive coordinator there. And that, like, Saban apparently told his staff, like, hey, we're going to go with Tua here. And Daboll said, who's going to tell Jalen? And he's like, I guess that means you want me to do it, right? And he was like, yeah, I don't want to do it. I mean, think about that, though. We remember, like, it feels like it was yesterday. It was dang near 8 years ago, 7 years ago. You're benching your starting quarterback at halftime of the national championship game. So, anyway, that's the bench for me. I was very enthralled with that reel. And then the cuts, the Philly special. That was one of the more memorable plays in Super Bowl history here of late.
9: Guys, cutting the most iconic play in Super Bowl history? Seriously?
0: Forgot who our judge is over here.
9: Man, I'm not even an Eagles fan. That's crazy. I'm going to start the Philly special. I'm going to bench 17. I can't cut it. I live in Knoxville. I'm going to cut Saban. Not an Alabama guy myself.
1: This guy's all over the place.
0: I forgot.
1: Philly basketball.
0: 49ers, right?
1: Denver.
9: Broncos.
1: No, Denver.
0: Gosh, okay.
1: Denver football.
0: Yeah.
1: And then it's San Francisco baseball. It's all over the place.
0: Yeah. Sorry, I'm getting your cities mixed up.
9: Yeah, it's hard not to. It's like one in the middle of the country and one on each coast.
0: Do you need a passport to go to all those games or what?
1: Yeah.
9: Which SEC team on the road this weekend has the best chance of victory? LSU in Lexington, Kentucky, South Carolina in Gainesville, Florida, or Texas A&M in Como at Missouri?
0: I think the team that has the best chance to win on the road would be A&M in Missouri, so that's my start. I think my bench is going to be South Carolina and Florida, just because I do think that there could be a lot of points in that game, not a whole lot of defense. And the cut's going to be LSU at Kentucky, but that's the upset I want the most.
1: I'll start Texas A&M in Missouri. I will bench South Carolina at Florida, and I'm going to cut LSU at Kentucky. I think that's the right order. It's less about the teams that are going on the road and more about the teams that are, looking to not get upset and how I feel about each of those.
9: I agree with that order. Steeler Talent Weekend Birthday Edition, the football skills of Brett Favre, the driving skills of Dale Earnhardt Jr., or the basketball skills of Mike Conley.
0: All right, Riley, I want to see how you're going to spin this to where you're not cutting Mike Conley. Let's hear it. Because I know he's my cut for sure, but I know he's not going to be your cut.
1: I will start the football skills of Brett Favre as long as I'm only getting his football skills and not his other decisions, his other decision-making abilities. I will.
0: I was going to make a joke, but they were going to cancel me, and I'll be 3 months on the job, and that's all I get. So never mind.
1: I will. I'll bench Mike Conley. Yes, but mainly because of all of the sports, the one I would want the most is to be a basketball player.
9: Yeah.
1: And I also think Mike Conley is one of the more underrated players of our generation. And
0: Grizzly, great.
1: I'll cut Dale Earnhardt Jr., but only because I don't want to sit in a car that long.
0: So, we like to make jokes about family and need for speed on this program and how you can save the entire world. Not Need for Speed, Fast and Furious.
1: Yeah.
0: How you can save the entire world. You can save the Titanic from singing. We can stop the hurricane just by, driving up to it in a Dodge Charger, because that's how that series works, But who wouldn't want to go 250 miles an hour or 200 miles an hour around turn three and be going three wide in Dega? I mean, that's incredible, right? That's going to be my bench. My start is obviously the gunslinger himself, Brett Favre. Going to start that. I'm going to bench Dale Earnhardt Jr., and I'm going to cut Mike Conley.
9: I don't see a world in which you don't start Brett Favre. I agree. Brett Favre's a start for me. As much as I would love to start Mike Conley, as the basketball player in me, would love to start Mike Conley. I'm going to have to throw him on the bench. And like Riley said, the only reason I wouldn't include Dale Earnhardt in there is I don't really, I'm not drawn to NASCAR racing. It's just not my thing.
0: Well, that's fine. And a lot of times I don't pay attention. It's still the talent, though. Like, being able to control a vehicle going 200 plus around a, you know, an angle that's, gosh, the degree of level that, I don't know, I just, it's incredible.
10: It definitely is.
0: Being able to play in the NBA is incredible, too. So.
9: Steel the Talent Weekend Birthday Edition Part Number 2, the football skills of Steve Young, the football skills of Terrell Suggs, or the football skills of T.J. Watt.
0: It's pretty straightforward, I would imagine, right?
10: It's a little bit harder for me.
0: I'm going to start Steve Young, I'm going to bench T.J. Watt, and I'm going to cut Terrell Suggs.
10: See, that's interesting, because I would start T.J. Watt. I'm going to bench Terrell Suggs. I'm going to cut Steve Young.
0: Hey, Suggs is a good player. Suggs is a real good player.
9: Cut Steve Young?
10: Yeah, I'm going to cut Steve Young.
0: How in the world? You're showing your age here. And again,
10: does it translate?
0: Keep that's in mind, point. I didn't watch Steve Young play. Does I'm not
10: Steve,
0: that old.
10: Does Steve Young's skill set transfer to 2026 NFL?
0: See, here's the thing.
10: That's my concern.
0: Here's the thing where Tyler and Will would disagree with, like, me and probably John Wilkerson and maybe John. I don't know. Like, I am a, like, offensive linemen in the old days could not play in this era. I'm with you.
10: Yes.
0: But like hitting, like Ted Williams, come on, like the greats of the greats in baseball. Could you? I understand they weren't seeing the velocity week in and week out, night in night out that they're seeing now. But they're greats for a reason. They would translate. I think Steve Young could. Steve Young of all quarterbacks, I think Steve Young could absolutely translate in this era of football. I cannot believe you're cutting him.
10: It's just the biggest risk. It's the biggest risk there.
0: I thought you were going to change it, and I was going to say, don't let me bully you.
9: I think cutting Steve Young is criminal.
10: Yeah, it is.
9: I think that is absolutely criminal. I'm going to start Steve line. Young. I'm going to bench T.J. Watt, and I'm going to cut Terrell Suggs.
0: I'm really disappointed in the text line here. No one's clowning on Riley for that text.
9: Most likely college football upset this weekend. Number 7, Indiana versus Nebraska, number 22, Houston versus Kansas State, or number 10, LSU versus the Kentucky Wildcats.
0: Talk about your Cougars.
10: I'm going to start, Houston and Kansas State, but it's more or less because I just think that's where Houston's the most vulnerable of those top teams. I'm going to bench LSU at Kentucky. And I'm going to cut Indiana at Nebraska, although I've seen it talked about Nebraska is the most due team of all time to just have one of these games, one of these big upsets, and they're playing better than they have in years. It feels like the wind is blowing in their direction, but I just can't in good faith pick it yet because I'm just going to assume Nebraska is going to Nebraska.
0: Josh Ward put Indiana on upset alert to end the show.
10: Josh Ward's a smart guy, so that makes me feel a little better.
0: Colin on the secret text line, yes, Steve Young would definitely translate. He was actually pretty athletic. He no actually needed there. He was athletic as heck. My start here would be Houston at K-State. The bench, I guess, would be LSU, Kentucky, and yeah, I'm with you. The cut. I would love for Nebraska to beat Indiana. You talk about fan bases that are due. Nobody suffers more than Tennessee fans. I hear you. Nebraska's been going through it for a long time.
10: Yeah, their head coach is on episodes of TV for HBO instead of coaching the football team.
0: I mean, Nebraska was a power in the 90s and haven't sniffed anything. I mean, at least Tennessee's kind of gone up and down a little bit. It was down there for a while, and now you're in a really good spot with Heupel. Nebraska ain't sniffed nothing in, 30 years or whatever. So, star bench cut every single day right here on Tyler and Kaner. Riley Halton, where are we doing the show today?
10: It's our friends over at Dick's House of Sports. So much for you here. 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It's your game day headquarters. And you can, on Friday, October 16th from 4 to 8 p.m., they're going to have a little get together with some games, giveaways, live DJ, and more. And they also got the Hey Dude tailgate tour, so you can try on some footwear for get yourself a little free gift, or you can make a purchase and receive a free hat while supplies last. 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
0: You can win tickets to Greta Van Fleet coming up in 20 minutes. A Tennessee Football Report Arkansas edition in 30 minutes. Love it or leave it in 45 minutes. Plenty to get into as we broadcast live from Dick's House of Sport, Tyler and Kaner. When we come back, though, we're going to predict the stat line for George McIntyre, Tennessee's starting quarterback tomorrow. Not just his first road start, his first start ever, that being George McIntyre. That's coming up next right here on Tyler and Kaner, 99.1, The Sports Animal.
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0: high of 79 degrees. For tonight, cloudy skies with a low of 55 degrees. For tomorrow, we start to see remnants of the hurricane. Cloudy skies expected with a 60% chance for showers, a high of 70 degrees and gust up to 35 miles per hour. Tomorrow night, showers continue with a low of 60 degrees and gust up to 40 miles per hour. For Sunday, showers continue, a high of 76 degrees, still gusty. For Storm Team 11, I'm meteorologist Hannah George.
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3: Esports animal. Why Travis Stevens? Well, why not, first of all? But also, he ran for 206 on 41 carries.
4: No, some light.
3: 206 yards and a touchdown in the last game Tennessee won in Fayetteville, 13-3 back in 2001. Yeah, light day, light work. That game, I forgot about. I mean, of course, I was young, so I don't really remember watching it. But by researching that, and obviously talking about that game this week, I had forgotten that it was delayed like an hour. Thunderstorms and the field was soaking wet, so a lot of punting and a lot of running and a lot of defense in that football game. Looking forward to catching up with Travis Stevens tomorrow morning, 8:15 on game day all day coverage right here on the Sports Animal. George McIntyre making his first start. We will see what Faison Brandon's status is tonight on the availability report. We'll see what it is 90 minutes leading to kickoff on the game day availability report. You know, he's clearly not 100%. He's banged up. He was available last week to play. I don't know why he wouldn't be available to play this week. I think that he'll be available, and I think he'll be the emergency quarterback. If Tennessee's up by a lot, maybe they'll play Staub. If you need to go in due to performance for George McIntyre, I'm sure they'll go to Faison if he's available. The whole that whole situation just mind-boggling to me. Anyway, George McIntyre is getting the start. How do you see this game playing out, Riley, for George McIntyre? Stat-wise, his feel, like, what do you, again, we've well documented how bad Arkansas is. Well, what do you envision from George tomorrow?
4: Yeah, I imagine he throws the ball somewhere around 16 to 20 times, somewhere in that ballpark. Yeah, I'll just split the difference there and say 18. I think he probably completes 11 or so passes along the way. So we'll say 11 of 18, 152 yards.
3: Okay. Why not 151? Just curious.
4: I don't know. Just gut feeling.
3: Okay.
4: I think he has like one or two passes where he just like really opens it up to Mike Matthews, and then the rest it's going to be short little dink dunk passes. Enough to pick up some yards and move the chains when they need him to. So throw a touchdown on there as well, and I'll say that's his day.
3: Yeah, I like the attempts. I think he'll throw for, you know, 18 to 21 attempts. I think he'll complete, you know, around 63-64% of those.
4: Too many yards. I said too many yards.
3: Okay.
4: We'll bring that down.
3: So you're at 152 yards. You're bringing that down?
4: 138.
3: Why do you think that's too many yards?
4: I just think it's too many yards.
3: Again, he came in. He was 5 for 5 on his first drive, starting out at his own 2-yard line. He was asked to throw the football 4 times in the second half, completed 3 of them. 5 times, completed 4 of them. Should have had another completion that would have been a gain of about 25 yards. It would have put him over 100 yards.
4: Mm-hmm.
3: He wasn't asked to do hardly anything. But what he did, what he was asked was to be efficient, and he was, and he helped Tennessee win that game. I feel like if he started the game or had a clean slate or whatever, he could have thrown for a lot more yards than that. I'm just, like, this is his game, so the 138 yards, I'm just, I don't know.
4: It's not a diss to him. I just don't think Tennessee's going to be looking to move the ball down the field very far. I think it's going to be short stuff, enough to pick up what they need that they can't get on the ground with DeSean Bishop, and that he's going to do his job in that sense.
3: See, I think they'll do some of that, no doubt. I also think that they've got to take shots. Like, if you go to Fayetteville and you're not taking a couple of shots, like, what the crap are you doing? Like, yeah, you've got to take some shots, especially against that defense, trying to get ready for what Alabama is next week. You might need some shots to win the game. Maybe you just take some shots when the game's in hand just to work on some things. I think you've got to take multiple shots. And so we'll see what happens. But, yeah, I think they'll dink and dunk. I think they'll run some RPO stuff with him. And I think I like the attempts, 18 to 21 attempts. I'll put him closer to 200. I'll get him to 190, somewhere around there. I'll get a touchdown, no interceptions. I think it is a solid game. I don't think it's overwhelmingly great. I don't think it's bad. I think it's solid. And if that's the performance you're getting, then he's obviously going to be your starting quarterback next week against Alabama. Because this conversation about who's going to be starting, Faison, is he healthy? He was a starter first. What about George McIntyre? I don't matter what happens, unless he just goes out there and just completely, you know, just doesn't show up. This conversation is ongoing in Alabama.
4: No, I think unless George looks terrible, yeah, it's going to be
3: even
4: George
3: then, yeah,
4: through at least until the bye week.
3: Well, you really? You think
4: yeah,
3: so? How come?
4: Just, it's very clear that Faison Brandon wasn't ready. Healthy or not, he did not look good before he got banged up in that Texas game. So it's been an ongoing thing with Faison Brandon. I don't think him just suddenly getting healthy here in a couple weeks is going to be enough for them to make the move, unless George McIntyre has to go to the bench.
3: See, I'm completely on the opposite end. I think, and I hope this doesn't happen. I don't think this is going to happen, but say George goes out there tomorrow and just doesn't have it.
4: Yeah,
3: just
4: sure.
3: Doesn't have it. I mean, this is his game. You let him, he's earned the opportunity. You let him earn another one. I think if he goes out there and he just doesn't have it, then I absolutely think the Faison's in starting contention against Alabama. I think it's a week-to-week deal. I think it's too hard to go chunk by chunk. Because I just don't think Josh Heupel thinks that way, because I think the pressure in terms of winning, every win is so important. So, I don't know. That's interesting. We're kind of on opposite ends of that. I do think that they're going to let him, you know, sling it down the field a little bit, have every opportunity to do that. But can he convert on those? How good the run game is to open up the pass? All those things for tomorrow for Tennessee and George McIntyre heading down to Fayetteville. Also, I'm the whole Faison Brandon on the availability report this week and not being on it last week, it's just mind-boggling to me. I mean,
4: I think it makes sense.
3: He was, in my opinion, he was always going to be available last week, so he was, and he started, and obviously there's nothing wrong with that, but like, he's not, in my opinion, he's not more hurt than he was last week. Like, what's going on this week? I don't know.
4: Maybe he aggravated it.
3: Maybe. I mean, you're right. Maybe he did.
4: It's impossible for us to know for sure, one way or the other. But I would be interested to, like, ask Josh Heupel and be like, well, why is that?
3: You know? I think you should on Monday, and I want to see what he says.
4: Next question. No more quarterback questions.
3: I'm done
4: talking about the quarterbacks.
3: If it was you, he wouldn't say politely.
4: No,
3: I would laugh.
4: I don't get the same grace as Paige, no.
3: Oh, man. I said it earlier this week. Tyler said it earlier this week, and there's a lot to think this way. Not to say George McIntyre shouldn't start. Not to say that he is, but you don't give up on Faison.
4: Quickly, Charlie says, don't forget his rush attempts. He says 6 for 32 for George.
3: Okay. Oh, I know we got 15 seconds left, but you were getting drug over your Steve Young taking the
4: baseline. Yeah.
3: I just want to let you know. Are you seeing all those things?
4: I saw it all.
3: Shout out Patrick. Shout out James. Shout out Charlie. Shout out everybody that is completely clowning Riley Haltom, because that is much deserved for that take. Tyler and Kaner, we got the Sports Fix at 6 coming up next.
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0: Today, mostly cloudy skies with a high of 79 degrees. For tonight, cloudy skies with a low of 55 degrees. For tomorrow, we start to see remnants of the hurricane. Cloudy skies expected with a 60% chance for showers, a high of 70 degrees and gusts up to 35 miles per hour tomorrow night. Showers continue with a low of 60 degrees and gusts up to 40 miles per hour. For Sunday, showers continue, a high of 76 degrees, still gusty. For Storm Team 11, I'm meteorologist Hannah George.
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0: Rush. We'll be talking for the next hour about all of the best of high school football in the state of Tennessee. We're brought to you by the Tennessee Highway Safety Office each week and have been for a number of years, and thank them for being our primary sponsor. And of course, I want to remind you that drunk driving is the ultimate form of unsportsmanlike conduct. Fans, don't let fans drive drunk. Jacob, how are we doing this week?
1: Well, Chris, it was an exciting week. It was a news action-packed week on the high school football front here in the state of Tennessee. I guess the good news is we have some finality to the decision-making and the controversy, but the bad news is it seems like we have only kicked the can down the road, so to speak, for a little bit before we find a real quote-unquote solution to whatever the problem is exactly, which I'm still not fully clear on. I guess we'll kind of cover that here for the next hour or so on the show this week.
0: Yeah, we will. If they'd have just done what I said to do on my on X the other day when you posted my response, if they'd have just done that, then we'd already have a solution. This would all be solved. We'd be moving on. That's all I'm saying. Let me handle this. Why don't you fill everybody in on where we're at and what we've gotten to and where things are headed in the upcoming year, especially as it comes to all of this private school stuff?
1: Boy, so where we are is regions are now officially locked in for the 27-28 and the 28-29 calendar years. And as we have covered for, I guess it was the last four shows, we have covered the controversy that was becoming Division II AAA and some teams electing to play non-region schedules and to be ineligible for the playoffs to essentially defect from Division II AAA and just play as an independent for the next couple of years. So we have solved the primary puzzle, which is who's in, who's out. But in the backdrop of the who's in and the who's out, Chris, is the meeting that took place on Thursday. It was a special called meeting by the TSSAA board to discuss the frustrations that have been put forward by the Division II AAA programs that have elected to go independent. CPA and Father Ryan in the Nashville area, Chattanooga Christian out of course, Chattanooga, and MUS and Christian Brothers out of Memphis. Those five teams have decided that they will not be part of Division II AAA, and that leaves a less than 12 teams. And originally, the rule was set that there must be 12 teams in the classification. So what's going to happen? And the short-term solution, I stress short-term, is that they will just play Division II AAA with less than 12 teams. They'll leave Division II AA alone. They'll leave Division II single A alone. And they'll figure out kind of what the solution, again, to the problem is at some point down the road. And the problem, Chris, depending on who you talk to, and I think that's why it's so hard to solve this problem, is centered around different commitment levels from a investment and resources perspective. Some programs have been more invested than some others. It's created a complicated playing field where, I mean, some coaches have referred to it as unsafe, which I thought was a little bit. Some coaches have referred to it as simply unfair and all points in between. So that is a very action-packed news story into just about 2.5 minutes there.
0: My understanding is that the TSSAA had a meeting this week. What was discussed at that meeting and what kind of conclusion did they come to?
1: Again, I don't know that a conclusion necessarily was reached beyond what are we going to do for the next 2-year cycle.
0: Did they not? But did they not say, okay, AAA doesn't have to have 12 teams?
1: Yeah, well, that is the thing that they did agree to. But so, beyond that, Chris, they have not reached any form of actually talking about the problem that has been put forward by the administrations and by the coaches of the five teams that have stepped.
0: CPA is not going to be included in that 12 team. And that all of a sudden things have gone quiet there. Are they still saying, I'm going to play an independent schedule, or are they going back to Division II AA?
1: No, they're still independent. The deadline passed on Friday for an official decision to be made. And so CPA on Friday made their decision They are sticking with the original plan, and that means that they will be a football independent for the next two seasons. You know, of course, the 27 and 28 calendar seasons.
0: So we've got all these guys playing independent. They're not going to go play in the playoffs. They're not going to do all mm-hmm, those things. Mm-hmm, mm-hmm. They've kicked the can down the road for mm-hmm. 2 years. Sounds like maybe some of the schools that said, yeah, we'll probably do that, decided not to do that. And so there is, to your point, a little bit of left out in the cold mm-hmm. On this. And in your opinion and mm-hmm. your takeaway from all of this is simply, we'll buy ourselves 2 years to figure this out and go that route. But I'm not putting my kids and playing DGG and Baylor and, you know, all these other teams that have a, what they consider to be an unfair advantage in their opinion. I'm not saying that's mine or yours. I'm saying their opinion, and including the safety part of that. What's the old saying about a tie game? You kissed your sister or whatever. I mean, it feels a little bit like that is ultimately what we've kind of come to.
1: Again, there's a short-term solution, but it seems that nothing but problems have been created because fewer than 12 teams in Division II AAA. So that means that your regions will not be six teams, which means that if you are still in, if you're a program like Baylor, of course, or Brentwood Academy or Knoxville Catholic, you're going to be tasked with filling more open weeks on your schedule because you're going to play fewer region games than you were supposed to previously. So even the programs that are still in are going to have a major question mark. Like if you're Baylor, you might potentially only have three region games. So I got to fill 7 weeks on my schedule. How do I fill those? That's going to be a rather expensive venture for them, for Catholic. I think MBA would probably have an easier time, but each program is going to be faced with their own set of issues. But I'm going to say this. You named a specific football player, DGG, and I've just been thinking over the weekend. I watched Baylor and McCauley first half. I'm not going to lie and say I watched all four quarters because the game was over in the first quarter, which was a remarkable thing to watch. McCauley was the toast of Chattanooga and the toast of Division II AAA for a few seasons, and they have been clearly overtaken by Baylor now, but it was just a stunning level of talent gap difference. You mentioned DGG. I'm going to say this. I think this entire controversy that we're talking about never exists if David Gabriel George does not end up at Baylor and instead somewhere else in America. I say that simply because he is a generational football player, the likes of which I have not personally seen at the high school level, and he makes everything about Baylor better.
0: All right, we're going to call a quick hard stop, and we're going to come back and talk more about this in our final segment. So make sure all of you stick with us. We're going to take a quick break, come back with more high school football coverage from across the state. 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
4: When speeding kills, it's never an accident. 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

0: And welcome back to Tennessee Prep Weekly, brought to you by the Tennessee Highway Safety Office. We remind you, there's no need to consult the playbook. The winning play is to always designate a sober driver. Fans, don't let fans drive drunk. Chris Eakes alongside Michael Odom from West Tennessee, talking a little West Tennessee high school football, Weekly County Press, Gibson County News, among other things. Michael, how are we this week?
1: Good. It's getting to fall break time, so a little light schedule this week.
0: It is, and make for an interesting show, at least it has so far. So let's talk about some of the games from last week, talk about some of these regions that we've got going on right now, and really a team we've talked a little bit about, but we haven't talked about a ton, and that's been our number three team in 1A, and that's Humboldt. 40-0 over Greenfield last week in region play. The 7-0 on the season so far, Michael. It very much feels like, I know they still got Lake County out there left to play. Gleason hadn't won a game yet. But they're very much in command of their future and where things play out for them right now. And, again, Lake County's still there. And we know Lake County has a history of having good football teams, especially on a cyclical level. But this Humboldt team looks really good right now. And, that's a heck of a football team and a heck of a win last week.
1: But yeah, Humboldt's playing really well right now offensively. So many weapons. Jaden Champion at quarterback. Tyon Campbell, Darian Taylor, wide receivers. Edward Agnew, who transferred in from Peabody. They definitely have the complete set of skilled players. And, you know, that game was only 12-0 at halftime. Greenfield played really well in the first half. But then Humboldt had three unanswered touchdowns in the third quarter and just kind of cruised to the win from there. You know, you look ahead at the schedule, and it should be two easy region wins. Lake County's got a good record right now, but they still have to play the best teams in the region starting this week. Yep. With South Fulton. And I think that week 11 game with Lakeland Preps kind of could be a good launching point for Humboldt going into the postseason if they can get a win over the Lions for the second straight year.
0: Well, really that South Fulton Lake County game, which is labeled, by the way, on the TWSWA's website as a pink out, but that Lake County South Fulton game this week there's a great chance that's for a home game, I guess is what I'm trying to say. I know Dresden's still got another game left with South Fulton on the schedule. But they've also got Lake County on there too. So I guess I shouldn't discount Dresden, but if the winner of this one certainly has the inside track to a home game.
1: You know, South Fulton's doing really well. Only loss so far is to Humboldt. They've just been really putting it together. And so, you know, if they can get past Lake County this week, that'll be a huge game for the launching point and trying to earn that number two spot in the home playoff game. That'll be a huge thing for South Fulton. They did it last year. They were the number two seed last year, made it to the second round before losing.
0: Lexington getting ready to hit 10-0, 27-10. Over South Gibson last week. They've got Hardin County, Dyer County, and I think Lewis County, if I'm not mistaken, still left on their schedule. They've absolutely earned all the praise that they've gotten. But right now, it's kind of a little bit, at least, of Lexington and everybody else. I'm interested in your opinion there.
1: Right, yeah. Right now, 7-4 is Lexington's to lose. They've beaten the toughest teams in the region. The last week was a little closer than I thought it would be. Yeah. Part of that might have been the weather. But, you know, looking at it from a South Gibson standpoint, you know, they've got to be happy. You know, Coach Morales at South Gibson's not going to talk about moral victories, but staying within 17 of Lexington, a team that scored 72 points the week prior, you know, if South Gibson can win two of their last three region games, they can make the playoffs. And so I think that's what you've got to take from that game is we've played with the best team in this region. You know, Lexington's cruising. Don't have a lot left to do to win the region title. But if you're South Gibson, you got to say, win two of the next three. We're back in the playoffs. Our running back you know, Tyshawn Jeter is healthy. He had a 92-yard touchdown run last week against Lexington. So you've got to be, you know, happy with where you're at if you're South Gibson.
0: Stockett County playing as well as anybody in that region. They beat Dyersburg 39-21 last week. I know they had the early season loss, earlier season loss to Lexington, but man, they feel like they're playing really good football at the right time.
1: Yeah, they definitely learned from that loss to Lexington, and since then they've been playing really well. Solid win over Dyersburg, and you know, they just keep getting better. DK Woods probably had his best game of the year last week against Dyersburg. I think right around 250 yards rushing. Really looking the part. And so if they continue to win, they should have a home playoff game also coming out of Region 7-4A.
0: Well, in 3A, it's kind of Westview, and we'll see. But Covington's still sitting there, right? Now, we know that's going to come down to that last week, Michael. It always feels like it does, at least in recent years. Covington's only loss is to a Haywood team that at times has been absolute gangbusters and at times has fallen flat and been a little all over the place. And then same thing kind of with Dyersburg, really. I mean, I know, again, we just talked about them kind of up and down which Dyersburg team shows up. But, you know, Westview's got both Dyersburg and Covington the last 2 weeks. And, you know, it's really going to be interesting to see. Dyersburg, again, also has Covington and Westview as well. So all three of those teams are playing here at the end of the season. We're going to find out. But it's just hard. It's hard for me to believe Westview's going to trip and stumble going into the playoffs.
1: I agree. They've been playing so well. You know, they beat Ripley 43-0 last week, and all the points are scored in the first half. Played 10-minute quarters in the second half for the running clock. Just really looked dominant early on. And so, you know, if Westview continues to improve, you know, Asa Barnes had 150 yards rushing, two touchdowns. Graham had three touchdowns passing, only 90 yards, but that's all he had to do. I mean, he was 6 of 7 passing. So it's, you know, they're just getting it done. They're so consistent and strong you know, I think they're definitely the favorites going into the postseason to win the 3A state title.
0: What a team that's one of the

0: Corpus this week, which shouldn't be a tough one out of region. And then, you know, they should close out strong in the last 2 weeks of the year.
1: Mylan looked at Union City and said, I done told you twice. I mean, 55-0. Just take out all their frustration this last week, Michael.
0: Yeah, and Union City really thought they were going to come down and win that game and have a chance to win the region. And, you know, Mylan just showed that they're just a little more physical, a little bit tougher, and just a little bit better, I guess. Carson Kelly had a huge game running the ball. He's really kind of peaking at the right time now for Mylan. You know, Mylan's got a bye week this week, and then, you know, Hall's Nashville Prep and Peabody, they're definitely rolling towards a home playoff game also.
1: That's interesting because, you know, Union City, again, has that win over Peabody, which is huge. But you look at that region, man, and their schedule they've got left. They've got JCM and Huntington left. I mean, that, you know, they're looking down the barrel of that of not winning the region, but not even having a home game potentially.
0: They definitely knew that going into this past week. You know, they still had the big three to go. And, you know, while 2-0 looks good, you got those three teams yet to play. It's going to be tough. And, you know, you finish fourth and you're probably looking at going to like Mace in the first round of the playoffs.
1: Yep. That's a tough ask right there. Hey, in the other 1A region, you know, it's really honestly, it's just kind of McKenzie, and we'll see what happens after them, Michael. There's four more teams vying for three spots, all with one region loss. And McKenzie this last week, no problem with an out of region or an in region Collinwood team. No surprise there. They've got Brewston coming up this week, and they just continue to roll.
0: Yeah, McKenzie, you know, they lost their twice to Huntington and Christian County, Kentucky, but everything else, they've been able to really win big. And, you know, they're looking at winning that region 6-1 they title. I think the big one for them will be McEwen. McEwen beat Dresden last week. They had, I think, 360 yards rushing coming out of two rushers. So they've got a really strong running game. And I don't know if it's good enough to beat McKenzie, but, you know, they're probably going to try and run on the clock there. I think that's a week 11 game. You know, they're going to try and play the clock and see if they can score and get a couple stops and play a shortened game there.
1: He is Michael Odom, Weekly County Press, Gibson County News. Make sure you follow him on X as well. We certainly do, and always love talking with him. We're going to take a quick break. Come back with more high school football coverage. 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

0: Welcome back in to Tennessee Prep Weekly, brought to you by the Tennessee Highway Safety Office, who reminds you to designate a sober game plan. If you've been drinking, don't drive. Fans, don't let fans drive drunk. Chris Eakes, and it's time for us to head on up to Knoxville and to visit with our good friend from Five Star Preps, Mr. Jesse Smithy. Jesse, how are we this week?
1: Doing well. We had a big week in this past Friday night and some fun games, and I don't know much to get excited about in the next week or so, but we're going to do it. We're going to get excited because teams are taking the field for football games. There are a few marquee matchups coming up this week to get excited about, but everybody's on fall break, and it kind of is what it is.
0: We'll send half of your staff and then let the other half take the week off since there's about 12 games to be played.
1: Yeah, I mean, the good thing is that it does give us an opportunity to go into communities and spotlight teams that maybe don't always get the recognition and the coverage they deserve. So that's the way we're going to approach it this week. We're going to send some people out. It might take a farther drive than normal, but we'll get there.
0: So you're heading to Cloudland. I got it. Perfect. It'll be great.
1: Absolutely.
0: All right. So this kind of what we're going to do is we're going to talk a little bit about games from last week. Talk a decent bit about games from last week. We're going to mix in some discussion about region standings and where things kind of line up for this, the last 3 or 4 weeks. Most of which most teams have at least one of those weeks off, and then, maybe hit a few of the games for this upcoming week as this is really kind of the last kind of time to catch your breath as we get rolling into, to playoff time. So let's start with last week and really, one of the bigger games, and we talked about it a week before, and that's Gibbs and Anderson County. Gibbs comes away with a big win, 41-29, and that's massive from a regional standpoint perspective, Jesse.
1: As they beat Anderson County for the second consecutive years, and not a lot of teams can say that around these parts, especially not over the last decade. And the bad news for Anderson County is J.D. Gillum, their quarterback, got hurt again. I don't know the extent of it. I did see some video of him on a recruiting trip the following day. I didn't see any type of shoulder brace or wrist, whatever, cast or anything like that. I mean, he seemed to be in good working order. I just don't know how long he's going to be out, if he's going to be out at all. We'll see. The good news is for a lot of teams around here, they're reaching a bye week, and that'll give them some time to heal. But he came out of that game in some serious pain against Gibbs, and so we'll see what the extent of that is. But while he was in, Gibbs was still dominating that football game. And I think had he continued to play, I still think Gibbs would have won that football game. They have come a long way as a program. Their talent is better. They're just – total brand of football has been better over the last 2 or 3 years. They're just starting to, again, climb that apex as a program and get to where they want to be. And that win over Anderson County was just another step in that direction. They have experience at quarterback in Keith Jones Jr. They have a deep stable of tailbacks, and they really get after it defensively. And Reed Daniels is exhibit A of that. Is a guy that plays on both sides of the football for Gibbs. He had a bomb of a touchdown catch and then turned around and had a pick six on defense on the ensuing possession. He also later forced a strip sack fumble that Gibbs turned into a touchdown. And so a lot of emerging stars on that Gibbs football team. And I like where they're going into the latter weeks of October.
0: South Doyle entered last week with only one loss. They did not leave with only one loss. Alcoa, 42-7 over South Doyle, who's had a great year, but Alcoa is Alcoa. And right now, you've got Alcoa 1, Gibbs 2, and then South Doyle and Anderson County right behind them. South Doyle's played one more game in the region. The two teams still have to face each other, so I guess that'll really kind of determine where things end up with those two football teams. Fulton's only got a couple of losses in region, but that's really kind of the only other one right now, I guess, that's truly in contention for that. There's five teams vying for four spots. Obviously, Alcoa and Gibbs are in a really good spot. But, for 4A Region 2 right now is kind of who's gonna potentially, I guess at this point, get those last two playoff spots, and it comes down to Gibbs and Alcoa, and Alcoa's already beaten Gibbs, so I think Alcoa's in a pretty good spot. What's your read on that region, and what do you think this thing ends up with those five teams, I guess, and four in the playoffs?
1: Wilson's been playing really good football. You look at, they just dominated Carter 55-26, I think, on this past Friday night. And Jamil Smith, their quarterback, who is putting up just insane numbers. Fulton playing its best football of the season right now, won three out of the four games, last four games. And you look ahead into week 11, I believe, and they play a road game, a region game at South Doyle. And so South Doyle is a team that you just mentioned that's very much in the mix in that region for one of those four playoff spots. And who knows? It might all come down to that game between those two programs. We'll see. There's still a lot to be decided between now and then. But Fulton, again, peaking as a program. South Doyle, just hope that they didn't get banged up too much in that game against Alcoa. I didn't hear of any key injuries to key players. That doesn't mean it didn't happen. We're still kind of learning about that. But you look at early in that game, there's some positives to be taken away from that. But very much like when Gibbs played Alcoa, they got out to a lead, did some good things early against Alcoa. And then, of course, Alcoa did Alcoa things, ended up running away. What we're monitoring with Alcoa is that Thomas Manu, their starting quarterback, has been out the last two games. He has not played. It's a guy that led them to a state championship a year ago, had 45 touchdown passes, 45 incompletions a year ago. And he was off to another great start this year. Of course, remember his heroics from the Maryville game, coming back in from injury and throwing that 2-point conversion pass in double overtime to beat Maryville. But the last 2 weeks he's been out, and Alcoa coach Brian Nick says it's day to day. Doesn't sound like he's going to be out for the rest of this season. Luca Doherty has stepped in relief and played really well. He's a more of a runner than a thrower. I think he had three or four rushing touchdowns against South Doyle this past week. So it's a different style, a different look to the Alcoa offense when Luca Doherty is in there, but it's still a formidable offense when he's in there, just because of the talent that Alcoa has at seemingly every position. So monitoring kind of Alcoa as we go into the last few weeks of October and kind of what they might look like come postseason time.
0: Now, if we want to talk a little inside baseball, which we can certainly do here, and I'm going to a little bit, but, you know, if you're in the coaching world, you're on that staff, and you've got all this experience making the state championship games, and everybody else around the state knows what's going on, especially those teams that are competing in your classification with you, the question really becomes, when do you need Manu? You know, I don't mean that ugly to any other teams, but you're at least, I mean, I know Anderson County, and I know they've got other teams there, but, you know, Alcoa can beat just about anybody they want to in 4A until they get kind of well into the playoffs. I mean, you're talking 4 or 5 weeks away. I would imagine if it's a day-to-day thing, obviously they're not very worried about the long term here. And Alcoa is, you know, at the, I guess, kind of worst case scenario, is getting a backup a lot of reps right now. And that to me, it speaks volumes that you go out and you beat a 5-1 South Doyle team 42-7, and he's not even playing.
1: And you look deeper into that game, they also lost their running back, Micah Jones, to an injury. And he's a guy that was their leading rusher this year, had well over 10 touchdowns on the ground. He was the MVP of the Blue Cross Bowl in 2025. And I think he got a little nicked up, nothing serious. I think might have just an ankle tweak or something like that. But even without him, Alcoa dominated that football game. Luckily for Alcoa, they have their off week here in week 8 coming up. So a good time for both of those players that we've discussed to rest. Maybe when they come out Friday, October 16th against Heritage, you see Thomas Manu and Micah Jones back out there. But you're right. It's not an urgent need for Thomas Manu in these last few weeks of October with Anderson County struggling there. And you see that game up ahead in week 11. You think that Alcoa would probably still be favored to win that football game with Luca Doherty at quarterback. So we'll see how they handle it. But if there's one thing I know about Thomas Manu, he's going to want to get back out there as soon as possible. Again, what we saw in the Maryville game was insane. A guy that had hurt his knee, had stitches in his knee, and still came back into that football game and led them to a win. So he's got the warrior mentality that's needed to play that position to play for Alcoa. And so I suspect we'll see him before the regular season ends.
0: Into 5A now, and obviously a lot going on, and when it comes in particular, I guess, to Region 2. Region 1, Sevier County, and it's everybody else, quite frankly, and I think we've talked about that in our Tri-City segment. But you're looking over to Region 2, and honestly, Jesse, it's, you know, with Powell's win over Central, that really was kind of the de facto, and I think everybody talked about it at the time, de facto region championship. And look, Halls obviously has one loss, but that obviously was already to Powell. Clinton is 3-2 in region play, but it's 3 or 4 overall. I mean, I would be stunned if they beat Powell. And then you've got Knox West, who's obviously, and we've talked about it on the show, their struggles and where they're at as a program right now. Powell's kind of wrapped this thing up a little bit. And I'm not talking about the coaches and the kids on the team. I'm talking about us as prognosticators, coaches around the area, coaches across the state. They've kind of wrapped it up. And now you're looking at, you know, if you're Central, you just got to go beat Halls and then you're the number two. And then you've got Halls and you've got Clinton and you've got West. And Carnes is technically still in it. You got 4 teams for 2 spots right now. And that's going to be a competitive ending that we look at over the next 3 or 4 weeks.
1: When you look at what West High School did in week 7, that was just a critical win for them, going up to Clinton, I believe, and just absolutely putting a whooping on Clinton 41-3. And West had to win that football game. If they lost that game, they're going to be out of contention for a playoff spot, just given their start to the season. So they picked themselves up off the mat. And so is Halls High School. You mentioned the game between Halls and Central coming up after fall break. That's a real critical game for that number 2 seed, that home playoff game. And kudos to Halls for finding something here late. Last year it was one thing to start 0-3 and make that turnaround because they had so much senior talent on that team that you kind of knew they'd find it eventually. But I don't know if anybody expected Halls to make a run to the state semifinals like they did a year ago. But this team is a much different feel. A lot more youth out there, running backs who are freshmen, new guys up front on the offensive line. When they lost to Concord, I mean, I kind of threw my hands up and just kind of like, man, I think Halls is done. And lo and behold, they're still alive, very much alive, 3-1 in region play. And if they can somehow pull off a win against Central, it really shakes things up out of that region. But you're right, Powell, I think, has that number 1 seed on lockdown, but still a lot to play for in those 2, 3, 4 seeds out of Region 2, 5A.
0: With Jesse Smithy, make sure you check out all the great work he does at 5-Star Preps. 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We're going to take a break. 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

0: Welcome back in to Tennessee Prep Weekly, brought to you by the Tennessee Highway Safety Office, who reminds you to designate a sober game plan. If you've been drinking, don't drive. Fans, don't let fans drive drunk. Chris Eakes, and it's time for us to head on up to Knoxville to visit with our good friend from Five Star Preps, Mr. Jesse Smithy. Knox Webb got the first win of the year last week, and congratulations to them. 34-14 over Chattanooga Notre Dame, and obviously a region win as well, but the monkey is off their back, Jesse.
1: For sure, and Matthew Rogers was a critical part in that for Webb. He's a running back, a young guy, but a immense talent, a guy that's getting a lot of Division I Power 4 offers, and he knows that he's going to be the focal point of every team's defense going into every single week, just because right now the Webb pass game just isn't there. It's kind of the complementary piece to the Webb run game. And so he's still producing numbers. I think he had 159 yards rushing and a couple of touchdowns in that win over Notre Dame. And for a program like Webb, you look at their schedule. They had three games that they should have won, and or at least had chances to win late. And whether it was a two-point conversion pass that just didn't connect, or a run that didn't connect, or maybe the other team scored with 2 seconds left. They've just been a little snake bit late in football games, and they finally got one, and let's see what they can do with it. Nobody's picking that program to win a state championship in year one under George Corrals, but you got to have building blocks, right? You got to have good moments, things to build off of for years two and three under his leadership. And so those things are happening. Just really intrigued to see what this might do in terms of freeing up the players' mentality, especially Garrett King at quarterback, a young guy who's really getting his first go around as a QB1 for an entire season. And he's had good moments, he has bad moments, and now they got that win. Let's see if they can kind of play a little looser and do some bigger things the rest of the way.
0: Been to Teleco Plains recently, Jesse?
1: Did I what?
0: Have you been to Teleco Plains recently?
1: Not recently. I've been near it in some of my travels for high school football, but I have not been to Teleco Plains recently.
0: You're missing
1: it is
0: out.
1: Beautiful country, though.
0: Yeah, you're missing out, Jesse. I turned over last week to the game and was watching them versus Eagleton. And, I mean, it was obvious Teleco Plains was a better team. I did not expect that going into the ball game. They went 50-28. And, you know, you've got Oneida, you've got Eagleton, and you've got Polk County, who's, you know, has had a lot of good years over the years. This year's not it yet. They're 1-6 right now. You know, Teleco Plains is going to end up winning that region. And, you know, it's going to kind of come down to Oneida and Eagleton for that other home game. But I'm really impressed with them and just Eagleton defensively had no answers for a very good Teleco Plains football team.
1: And Caden West was the kind of the bell cow running back and all-purpose athlete that you probably saw for Teleco Plains wearing the number 6 jersey, a guy that just puts up a ton of numbers on offense, and he flips around on defense, and he puts up big numbers on defense, and they have adequate to better than adequate size in the trenches. And that's something I heard from a lot of coaches out of that region, was that's what you got to take into account when you play Teleco Plains. They're very big. They're very physical. And I thought they had a chance to win that football game, even though I picked Eagleton to win. I was shocked by the margin of victory that Teleco Plains won that football game against Eagleton at Eagleton. But again, it shows you where they are as a program. And their coach told us, we covered that football game at Eagleton, and their coach, Coach White, told us that they're nearing a first ever region championship as a football program. And those are the fun stories to tell.
0: Yeah.
1: The Jellicoes of the world who are doing big things, the Teleco Plains of the world who are doing big things. Sometimes you can kind of get numb when you're covering Alcoa championship after championship after championship. And every now and then you get these stories of these small community teams that are doing something for the first time ever. And you love to follow that. So it's going to be a program that we talk about, I think, in November for a couple of weeks, maybe more. We'll see. And who knows? Maybe they do what Eagleton did a year ago and make a deep run. So it'll be a fun little storyline to watch in 2A.
0: Jellicoe, it's interesting. You know, I'm as from here as you get. My family moved over from North Carolina and to Tennessee in the 1830s. So I'm as from Tennessee as you get, right? And I've been to most places. Never been to Jellicoe, though. I have been to Teleco Plains, but I've never been to Jellicoe, and they're having a heck of a year. I don't even know what category to put them in. Are they Upper East Tennessee? Are they Knoxville? Who are they? But I'll tell you who they are. They're a really good football team, and hats off to those guys. I don't know if you've ever been there or not, Jesse.
1: I have. I've been there multiple times, and I was just there a couple of weeks ago because they had a player up for Player of the Week, and he won Player of the Week. His name's Owen Morgan. He's their quarterback, and he missed all of 2025, and that was difficult for him. And he's a guy that can run it, can throw it, can make big things happen on defense. Obviously, at a 1A school, most of those big-time players that they have are going to play both ways. And he's back this year and making up for lost time. And it was a Jellicoe program that came into this fall with a lot of expectations, and you're starting to see why. They're state ranked. They're undefeated. This is their best start ever. And they're just checking teams off as they go. So you've probably been to Jellicoe. You just didn't know it. They're right there on I-75 right before you get into Kentucky. It's just a very small school. Once you get past the Jacksboro and the La Follette exit up there, you keep going north on I-75. And right before you get to Kentucky, you're going to drive through Jellicoe. It's right off the interstate. The school is not very far from I-75 at all. And but it's a proud community. They love their sports. They love their football. They're great at basketball. And just kind of, again, another fun storyline to follow this year.
0: And they just received a Jesse Smithy kiss of death by talking good about it.
1: No, man, I've been talking about it the last 3 or 4 weeks. They keep winning. So they're rising above all the obstacles right now.
0: They're getting through the Jesse Smithy kiss of death. Well, speaking of Jesse Smithy, I feel like this is the perfect part of the discussion, Jesse. Tell people what's going on at Five Star Press. I know we've got a light week in football, but that doesn't bother you guys because you don't just do football.
1: No, we don't. And it's state championship week in high school golf and TSSAA. So here in East Tennessee at Sevierville Golf Club, we are hosting the state championships once again. And so that's Monday and Tuesday and then Thursday and Friday. So all week long down at Sevierville Golf Club, we'll have coverage from what's happening in the TSSAA state tournament. District volleyball is going on. Soccer playoffs are about to start here very soon as well. I got some big cross country meets coming up. It's a very busy time. So even though I think more than 150 football teams across the state are taking the week off this week, Five Star Preps will not be taking the week off this week. And so we'll still be doing all of our predictions, our football stat leaders. We're going to be digging into some of the more important games over the next 3 or 4 weeks, kind of giving our readership a heads up on what to be looking for and what games mean what for certain region outlooks. So plenty to talk about in football, but so much going on in other sports as well. We'll be highlighting it all.
0: Stan Stevens knows what I'm talking about when it comes to the Jesse Smithy kiss of death. Jesse Smithy talked positive about Stanton Stevens last week and Austin Easton of the Roadrunners. Just couldn't get past Sweetwater, 49-20, and Austin East looking at going on the road right now. It looks like in the first round of the playoffs, but a very good Sweetwater team and one we've had ranked for a while gets the win there.
1: And it's the Sweetwater team that's kind of a throwback feel to it, man. They don't throw the ball 30, 40 times a game. They're lucky if they throw it 15 times a game. And you know, if you're playing defense against Sweetwater, you know what they're going to do. They're going to run the football with Ty Fitch and a few other guys. And yep, some people still can't stop it. That means they're doing things extremely well on the offensive line, right? I mean, not only do they have a really nice running back, but they are executing at the point of impact and the line of scrimmage and making the holes that need to be made. And so that's kind of 70s, 80s football. I love it. It's what you grow to expect out of that region. Meigs County loves to run the football. Kingston loves to run the football. And I just talking with Stanton Stevens earlier in that week, I felt like he had a pretty good beat and was very confident in Austin East's chances. So I bought into that. I was all in on the Roadrunners in that matchup. And man, Sweetwater just pounded it when they needed to pound it and controlled the clock and just the whole entire pace of that football game. So that's been a really fun region all year long. Still some big games coming up out of that region in terms of jockeying for position for certain teams. But over the last 3 to 4 weeks, that's arguably one of the more fun regions to have followed.
0: Jesse throwing his bad juju and blaming Stanton, Steve. That's embarrassing, Jesse. Come on. Well,
1: hey, sometimes you got to listen to the coaches.
0: And sometimes you don't.
1: Yeah.
0: All right. So, you know, one of the ones we've talked about kind of all year, and this is a Thursday game, as another kind of point for really both of these teams. We know Sevier County played Greenville earlier, wasn't overly close at the end of the day, but this was kind of their next test. I've seen Grace play. I've seen Sevier County play. I've seen them both play multiple times, you know, online. And, you know, you feel like there's some, you know, maybe some revenge in this one. I don't know. We saw what happened last year and that ball game. What do you think of this year, Sevier County Knox Grace?
1: I think you look at the tail of the tape and you would probably lean towards Grace Christian just with the athletes that they have, especially on the back end of their defense. I think it's going to cause some obstacles and put some obstacles out there for Cooper Newman and the Sevier County pass game. And they're big on the offensive line. They got dudes on the defensive line. Their roster has been really enhanced over last year. So I would argue that Grace Christian is probably better this year than they were a year ago when they beat Sevier County. They've definitely upgraded at quarterback, and that's nothing against the quarterback that they had last year, but they had some injuries at the QB1 spot last year and had to put a really young kid in at the quarterback position in 2025. And so you got Terrion Thomas back in the mix at Grace Christian, his little brother JV Stinson running the football extremely well, Caden Weber at wide receiver, Braylon Mathis at wide receiver. I mean, they just have a ton of stars on that team, and I want to see some fight. I want to see some life out of Sevier County that I didn't see in that Greenville game. So that's what I'm looking for. They may not win that football game, but I need to see just offensive creativity, willpower, just refusing to give up on plays, just every single play. I need to see a little bit just more fight and effort out of Sevier County, and I think we will.
0: With Jesse Smithy, make sure you check out all the great work he does at Five Star Preps. 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
0: 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Remind you that drunk driving is the ultimate form of unsportsmanlike conduct. Fans don't let fans drive drunk. We're going to continue on now actively with a conversation we started earlier, talking about the potential private schools and the moving around and all of that piece and where we stand with that. But we'll go ahead and join that conversation in progress now. Here we are talking about the TSSAA and the potential breakup of the private school rankings. And I would say this, if you're one of those other team stats saying, I'm leaving, I'm not playing them, and then Baylor comes back and says, hey, well, I mean, what about our schedule? I got to find seven games. You could find seven games if you didn't have boarding. And that's what the argument would be from the other side of that, right? So they're going to say, cry me a river, just like.
18: Absolutely.
0: Some of us might say, cry me a river, you're getting out because you don't want to or can't compete with these other teams that do have these things. I think to your point, though, there was never going to really truly be an answer this time around, because I don't know that there is one today, if that makes sense.
18: You could use the word challenging, frustrating about this controversy is there wasn't actually uniformity from the programs that were voicing their frustrations. And that's the one thing that, if you go back 6 weeks ago, we thought we were actually going to have. I heard the Ensworth coach, Coach Hasselbeck, he referred to it as an unsafe playing environment for his football team. And he's not necessarily wrong in how he was painting the picture. But if you go back a decade ago, Chris, was anybody talking about it being unfair and unsafe to go up against Ensworth? That was not his administration. That was not his coaching. I get it. Things are different. But that's where this gets so complicated, is you're complaining about what you want in 2026, but it's not necessarily what you maybe wanted in 2018. And oh, by the way, we need the TSSAA to police this for us, only for us to probably come back to them in 2 to 4 years and make new requests and new demands and put the TSSAA in a different kind of box. So ultimately, I don't know how anybody was actually supposed to win inside of this controversy.
0: Well, even at the historical part of this, though, you're right. You know, 10, 15 years ago, whatever it was, when Ensworth is being coached, head coach is Ricky Bowers, and his offensive coordinator is Paul Wade.
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1: 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Open phone lines throughout the show here on a very bittersweet day for football fans. Iron Mike Ditka, the legend, passed away today at the age of 86. A Super Bowl champion as a player, as a tight end, a Super Bowl champion as an assistant coach with the Dallas Cowboys, and most famously, Super Bowl 20. Champion as the head coach of the 1985 Chicago Bears, a larger-than-life personality, a movie star, a commercial star, an analyst, and we want to hear from you, your lasting memory, any stories, or just any tributes you want to give to the coach, Mike Ditka, 310-840-4910. But we will get right back to business as usual here. Football Friday, breaking down every game. The injury news you need to know, the X's and O's, the biggest questions, how we see it playing out, and our favorite plays. Let's roll on. Here's our next game.
0: The Cincinnati Bengals, the Miami Dolphins.
1: All righty, going to be a hot one down in SoFly. The Bengals come into this one 7-point favorites, a total of 44, but a lot of injury question marks going into this one. And can the Bengals bounce back after that loss to the Jaguars last Sunday? They are at 2-2. The Dolphins 0-4. But is this the upset spot that nobody's looking out for here? The weather, that's the biggest, one of the big factors here in this game. It's going to be classic Miami. 92 degrees with a feel of over 100. Humid as hell. Chance of a thunderstorm. 9 to 14 mile an hour winds. And we know that Bengals bench will be in the sun roasting and toasting all game long. Injuries, this is the big one for the Bengals. Number one receiver, Ja'Marr Chase, questionable. Got to see if he can get out of concussion protocol. Remember, he suffered a concussion last Sunday in the loss to the Jaguars. Very rare that we see a player be able to suit up the very next week. So not saying never, but very rare. And it's going to keep an eye on Ja'Marr Chase. Probably will find out Saturday, tomorrow afternoon. Their other top receiver, T. Higgins, questionable with a groin and a neck injury. And their rookie receiver, Colby Young, was limited in practice today. He's questionable with a knee injury. For the Dolphins, their backup running back, Jalen Wright, questionable with a foot injury. And their number two receiver, Caleb Douglas, out with an ankle injury. Brad, I don't know how you really have any confidence one way or another in Cincinnati until we find out if Ja'Marr Chase and or T. Higgins is playing. But either way, what do you like in this game?
2: All I can say is channeling a little Admiral Akbar from Star Wars. It's a trap. That's what this game really feels like if you're a Bengals backer, because I think Miami has got more than a puncher's chance of springing the upset in this game. I may sound bat bleeping crazy tossing it out there, but I think Miami's got an absolute shot to keep this one as a nail biter. My favorite play and one of the reasons why I think they could have some success on offense, Greg Dulcich. 40 plus receiving yards at plus 183. The reason why I like this one, Pat, no team in the NFL has allowed more yards to the tight end position than the Cincinnati Bengals. Have they given up a touchdown yet to the tight end? No, but they have given up just oodles of gains across the middle of the field to those plus size options. I know Dulcich was the branch manager of a Dunkin' Donuts last week, zeros across the board, but the week prior had five catches for over 50 yards. And you look at the Bengals, again, most tight end yards, it's 102.3 per game, yards per game they've allowed to that position. Three tight ends have gone for at least 40 yards against them. Middle of the pack, number 19, EP per pass. pass defense. I just got a feeling a whole lot of Willis to Dulcich is on the menu down there in South Florida. So give me Greg Dulcich, 40 plus receiving yards. And if I had a lean, give me Miami for a little bit of money plus a 7.
1: Yeah, I love the Dulcich play. I mentioned it. My hump day Hail Mary was that Dulcich scores a touchdown or two and the Dolphins beat the Bengals. But, you know, again, let's see if Ja'Marr Chase and or T. Higgins is going to play. That is funny that you mentioned that. They give up over 100 yards per game, but haven't given up a touchdown to the tight end yet this year. So that's it's like crazy. In between the 20s, they get roasted. Once in the red zone, it's, well, not a whole lot of people in the Dolphins are actually, no, yeah, the Bengals defense. Once they get to the red zone, it's somebody else that beats them. This feels like the Dolphins can absolutely win this game. This feels like a game that Zach Taylor loses. But if Ja'Marr Chase plays and T. Higgins plays, then it feels like the Bengals should take care of business. So, yes, there's only a handful of receivers that have that giant of an impact. Ja'Marr Chase is certainly one of them. And arguably the best wide receiver, too, in the game. T. Higgins also has that big impact. So, for me, look, whether or not these two guys play, I still think Joe Burrow is going to be able to slice up this Dolphins defense that is in the bottom five in EPA per play on defense. Their secondary is atrocious. And we talked about the Brad, your guy, Dante Moore, right?
2: Myers.
1: Excuse me. I completely forgot his name. But we talked about him potentially stepping up and having a big game. Mitchell Tinsley, who was a folk hero for all of like 2 weeks for Cincinnati last year, and then they bring him back off the practice squad this year. Like, whoever it is, I think playing at wide receiver can catch some footballs from Joe Burrow. So I like Burrow to still carve up this Dolphins secondary. And also because they've been pretty good against the run. Like, if there's one thing the Dolphins defense has held their hat on, Brad, they're top 8 in EPA per play against the run. Like, they've stopped the run pretty well, but you can throw all over them. And it was a surprise that the Vikings couldn't do it last week, but then again, Justin Jefferson didn't play. We saw San Francisco throw all over them. We saw the Raiders throw all over them in week one. Whether or not Ja'Marr Chase plays, I still think Burrow's going to be able to attack this Dolphins secondary. So give me Joe Burrow over 256.5 passing yards. And if this game is close, which you and I both think it has the potential to be, the Bengals are probably still going to have to continue to throw. I don't see them getting a big lead and then going positive game script and running the football here. So I think Joe Burrow is going to be corking 40 to 45 passes. And for Bengals fans, hopefully it ends in a win. Otherwise, oh boy, can you imagine? We were talking to James Rapine earlier this week, what this next week's going to be like for Zach Taylor if they lose this football game. All righty.
2: Chaos.
1: One of the games of the week in the NFC West and the Pacific Northwest is where we go next.
0: The San Francisco 49ers, the Seattle Seahawks.
1: Oh, yeah. Beautiful, sunny Lumen Field on Sunday. A crisp fall day in October. Expected to be 63 degrees and sunny. Winds could be a factor, but it is going to be a beautiful, beautiful day. And the Seahawks at 3-1, still unbeaten at home. The reigning Super Bowl champions looking to give the Niners their first loss of the season. Seattle at 3-1, Niners at 4-0, and the Seahawks are a 3-point favorite with our friends at BetMGM. The total is 46.5. Brock Purdy's been one of the stories of the NFL this season, Brad. He's playing like the MVP front runner. Does that continue in this game on Sunday? Couple of injuries to keep an eye out for. Niners have ruled out their fullback Kyle Juszczyk. He's going to be out for a couple of weeks. And Nick Bosa is out again with that calf injury. For the Seahawks, with Jadarian Price on IR, it's been Emmanuel Wilson, but it's also been George Halani. He's questionable with both ribs and a knee injury. And then they've opened up the practice window for Zach Charbonnet. He's not going to play on Sunday, but he's not too far away. Do the defending champions put another beat down on the Niners like they did in the playoffs, or is this Purdy's revenge on Sunday, Brad? What do you think?
2: It is not a revenge game, I believe, here for Brock Purdy. I think San Francisco, they're not going to go undefeated this year. They are going to catch an L, and it's going to happen this week. I think the Seahawks, caca! are going to fly high in this affair. JSN is just unstoppable. Emmanuel Wilson is a guy that was able to handle a vigorous workload last week, and I thought he did a damn good job, and it could be more of the same against those goal painters, who, again, I think are going to prove more pyrite than certifiable bouillon or real gold. So as a result, my favorite play in this game, and plug your ears, Monty, earmuffs to the Iowa standout, George Kittle. I'm going to live in the land down under on the 49er at 56.5 receiving yards at a -110 juice. Remember, I faded Brock Bowers. I'm not having a war on tight ends or somebody like Greg Dulcich this week. But similar to New England, you look at the Seattle secondary and just overall defense, they have clamped down on the tight end position. How well will they allow the third fewest tight end yards at just 29 yards per game flat to TEs? Are also number four in EPA pass defense this season. Now, Kittle is smoking hot right now. It just blows the mind that he was coming off that Achilles injury, showing no repercussions or consequences from it. He has gone over 56.5 yards in 3 of 4 games. He's averaging 5.5 targets per game, 15.3 yards per catch. Really good YPRR, yards per route run, at 2.77. But I just know that Seattle is really going to be game planning to try to contain him. So he may catch 4 or 5 balls, but I think a lot of those are going to come to the short field unless he's breaking tackles. I don't think Kittle is going to do jack nor squat against his Seattle defense. Give me the under on him, 56.5 receiving yards, -110. And I will reiterate, Seattle, I believe, bounces the Niners in the ranks of the unbeaten.
1: Yeah, slight lean on the Seahawks for me, but Brad, my favorite play, sometimes you just got to play the stars, and I'm playing the star here. Give me Jackson Smith and Jigba over 93.5 receiving yards. We played Predict the Prop on Wednesday. Combs and I both said triple-digit yardage, and I was surprised to find out it's 93.5 here. The weather's not going to be a factor. 49ers secondary, it's slightly banged up. Their safety, Marquez Seigel, is out. Their slot corner, Upton Stout, is questionable. But again, sometimes, man, you just have to lean on the stars. And with the Seahawks running game, a very much a question mark right now, Sam Darnold, when he needs it, he's going to go after his guy. How the 49ers scheme against him, obviously, is one of the biggest questions for Raheem Morris, the defensive coordinator. But I still think that sometimes you can game plan for the best in the biz, and they will still find a way to beat you. I mean, it was a masterclass, Clint Kubiak, all year last year. The way he would move Jackson Smith and Jigba around, sometimes having him in the freaking backfield and getting him open, that's going to be the onus on Brian Flory, the new offense coordinator, here on Sunday. But I think they find a way to do it. Give me JSN over 93.5 receiving yards. All right, we go to where Mike Ditka was from for our next game. Don in Pittsburgh, Steelers and the Colts. Let's get to our next game.
0: The Indianapolis Colts, the Pittsburgh Steelers.
1: All righty, this is a big swing game here for both of these teams. Both coming in at 2-2. The Colts coming back from London. The Steelers at home, where they haven't lost yet. They're 2-0, and Hurricane Isaias is going to impact this game for sure. You're going to get the tail end of the storm. Going to hit Pittsburgh. 95% chance of rain throughout the contest. So weather will impact this game. Wind 8 to 15 miles an hour. Steelers are 2.5-point favorites. The total is 44. The injuries in this one for the Colts, Keenan Allen is a question mark. Rico Dowdle is a question mark for the Steelers. Wide receiver Michael Pittman is out. He's expected to miss multiple weeks with a foot injury. And their number two corner, Jamel Dean, or now he's now their number one corner without Joey Porter Jr., he is out with an ankle injury. Can the Steelers continue to run the ball well, and can they stop the Colts' number one weapon, Jonathan Taylor? Brad, what do you like in this game?
2: Yeah, the steel curtain has been more of the soft curtain this season on the ground. They're number 18 in rush EP defense so far. So, man, they have better tighten up the screws in a hurry this week if they plan on catching the dub. Jonathan Taylor is just a load to try to contain. It's probably going to be another 18 to 22 touches for him, which is honestly quite customary. So that's a big area of weakness I believe Indianapolis can exploit. However, I think there is one the Pittsburgh Steelers can, with the ageless wonder, Aaron Rodgers. And for that reason, I am going to play a prop that I got to say hello to my little friend on for you, Iron Mike. Daddy want, daddy need, daddy gotta have it, Lee. Let's go.
1: There it is.
2: Yeah, a little PG on a Friday. And I'm giving a shout out to Roman Wilson, who is going to be picking up the slack for the injured Michael Pittman. As you mentioned, I'm sailing over 29 and a half receiving yards. I've even got a little sprinkle on him to get to 50 receiving yards. That's significant plus money at our friends there at BetMGM. And here's the reason why. Indianapolis, number 22, an EPA per pass defense. They're craptastic. They also have allowed the seventh most wide receiver yards this season. Eight wide receivers have caught at least 30 yards against them, and he's going to get a lot of Justin Wally in coverage because Roman Wilson lines up with a slot around 62.3% of the time. That's Wally world. And that Wally world is oh so generous as he's given up a 78.3% catch rate and the 16th most yards of any DB in the league, along with a 131.5 passer rating. Pat, you and I have talked about Roman Wilson is starting to come on. Nice rapport that he's building with Rodgers, and he specializes in explosives. He might get this on one catch alone, a single play payday. Hails to the yeah! Roman Wilson, sledgehammer style, baby, on the over 29 and a half receiving yards.
1: Yeah, I like it. I like it. Again, yeah, he is becoming a big target for Aaron Rodgers here over the last couple of weeks. Is that nice little friendly over the middle guy, not afraid to take a hit, you know, doing the dirty work. I like the Steelers here. Give me the Steelers minus the 2.5. And this is getting more and more juiced and heading towards 3. And Brad, I think we're going to get to 3. And it would not shock me if this gets to 3.5 by Sunday. I think this is a huge situational spot that I just cannot ignore. I love the Steelers here on Sunday because they're coming off the mini bye, right? They played last Thursday against the Browns. So they've got 10 days to prepare for this game. And for that aging defense where I feel like extended rest is so critical for them, playing at home in front of a juiced up fan base that has, hey, they've got visions of winning this AFC North with how much of a logjam and how good the division has been from top to bottom. Lamar Jackson out multiple weeks. The Bengals look beatable. The Browns are atop the division right now. But, you know, Pittsburgh will still be feeling good about their chances. And the Colts are coming back from London where they just played last week. And now they're playing on the road. Out of 18 teams that have played directly the week after London, only one, if my research is correct, only one team played the week after London on the road. It was the Jaguars 7 years ago. They were a favorite against the Jets. They got beat by nearly double digits. I think the Steelers lay the hammer on the nail that is the Indianapolis Colts. I think this is a terrible travel spot. The Steelers are rested. They've got the extra rest. The defense will be cooking. Rain will impact. And you could say, well, that's what the Colts want to do, right? They want to run the football, and they're not very good at throwing it. This could impact Aaron Rodgers. Yeah, again, I think even if it is raining, I still trust Rodgers' ability to throw the football. But the Steelers have run the ball pretty damn well lately here as well. So Jaylen Warren could have a big game. But the defense of the Steelers is the big difference for me in this one with that extra rest and the Colts coming from London. I think they'll be sluggish. I think the weather is going to impact them more than the Steelers. Give me Pittsburgh minus the 2.5. 310-840-4910. Let's get a couple of text messages. We did have a caller on hold, but they dropped off here. Again, throughout the show, we're taking your calls and your texts. Any tributes, stories, lasting memories you have of Mike Ditka with the legend passing away today at the age of 86. We've got Jim in Oak Park who texts in, losing the coach has hit me hard today. Thanks for making me smile today, guys. Excellent tribute off the top. And bleep the Packers. I think he actually texted F with three asterisks, the Packers, and that's from Jim at Oak Park. So that's good stuff, right? I mean, this is a huge week for Bears fans, and it's now even more, it's even bigger, and it's even more emotional, right?
2: Yeah, and I don't know if you heard, because I was having some tech issues off the top, but Ditka passes away sadly today, Packers week. Walter Payton passed away years ago.

0: heads to Nebraska for a battle of unbeatens. 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
1: I just got a phone call that Mike Ditka has passed away. It's hitting me because I was not expecting this phone call. We don't have the press release. It should be on the way. But it saddens me to give this information to the city of Chicago. Everybody knows how much Coach means to me and to my family and to the city, to the Chicago Bears. He has been nothing but an amazing person for my entire family, but also somebody that always made sure that I was okay. That our family was okay and always kept up with us. Anytime that I needed him, he was always there. This is a lot for me, for everything that's happened from Matt to this.

0: was tough this morning. We got it straight from one of the sources, one of the main voices of Chicago radio. That was Jarrett Payton announcing Mike Gadicka's death today on 104.3 The Score in Chicago, our Odyssey sister station, where you'll hear us many, many nights. That was on the Haw and Payton show. And again, Jarrett Payton announcing the passing of the legendary Mike Gadicka at age 86 today. We gave him several tributes and memorialized him to start the show. We've taken your calls and your texts, and we will continue to do so throughout the entire show on the life of the great Mike Gadicka. Welcome on back, BetMGM tonight, Westwood One Sports. He is Brad Evans. I am Pat Boyle. And for those that don't know, by the way, that is, of course, Jarrett Payton, son of the Hall of Famer, Walter Payton. So you knew Mike Gadicka very, very well. And we mentioned how kind of spooky it is, if you will, that Walter Payton, Dick Butkus, and Mike Gadicka have now all passed away during the week or in the immediate aftermath of the Bears playing the Green Bay Packers, which is arguably the greatest NFL rivalry in the history of the league, and they're playing each other on Sunday. 310-840-4910. We roll on, though, with our Football Friday. One of the unbeatens will have a big test on their hands down in the Big Easy, where we are praying for the well-being of everybody tonight and this weekend with the hurricane. But let's get to our next game.
1: The Minnesota Vikings, the New Orleans Saints.
0: Yeah, we just had the Superdome celebrating the 20th anniversary on Monday of the reopening of the Superdome. And good news is that Hurricane Isaias is not going to be nearly, not even close, as bad as Hurricane Katrina. Yep. And it's more going to hit Mobile, Alabama, and Pensacola, Florida. But New Orleans is going to be impacted by the hurricane. Luckily, they do have the dome here. So the Vikings are 2.5-point favorites on Sunday as they try to remain unbeaten. Can New Orleans bounce back from the drubbing they took on Monday Night Football? The total in this game, a low 41.5. Can Tyler Shuck beat this blitz-heavy, havoc-wreaking defense led by Brian Flores? Injuries for the Vikings, very important to follow, and you're probably not going to get clarity until Sunday morning as it pertains to number one receiver Justin Jefferson, questionable with an ankle injury, although he did practice yesterday and today. Number two receiver Jordan Addison, questionable with a hamstring. A little bit more optimistic that he plays. Their left tackle Christian Darius, although he is out. And then for the Saints, their middle linebacker Caden Ellis is out again. We saw many tackling issues they had against the Falcons. And running back Alvin Kamara, a back injury, but he is expected to start with Travis Achane on injured reserve. So injuries murky here. Definitely something to keep an eye on as we get closer to Sunday. But Brad, what do you like in this game?
2: Well, the formula for success for the Minnesota Vikings, ground and pound with Senor Sombrero, that being Aaron Jones, who has had quite a renaissance this season. A guy a lot of us thought was on his last leg last couple of seasons, but he has become the main man there in Minnesota, with Jordan Mason on the shelf. Though there was a report surfacing today that sounds like Jordan Mason is going to be back possibly by week 7, coming off the thumb injury that he is dealing with right now. But diving in more on Jones, this is a mother of all matchups because the New Orleans Saints stink when it comes to defending the run. They're dead last in the NFL at EP per rush defense. They have allowed the most rush yards of any NFL franchise 4 weeks in, giving up 138.5 rush yards per game only to the running back position. Yikes. They've also allowed 5.23 yards per carry to RBs. A couple of RBs have hit 75 yards on the ground against him. And you look at Jones. He has done this in two of his last three games. The yak per attempt is rather unsightly with him. He's not really a break tackle machine. He's only forcing a missed tackle 4.2% of the time on the ground. That's absolutely disgusting. But somebody out there on one leg could crawl. You could go out there commando style on your belly and probably get to 75 yards on the ground before somebody would come over and touch you from the New Orleans Saints. So I think the Boss Hogs up front of Minnesota are going to be doing work in this game. Give me Aaron Jones, 75-plus rush yards in this one. I think it's going to be tight, and I would not be remotely surprised if New Orleans did hand Minnesota their first loss this season, but it's not going to be a blowout either side of the ledger.
0: Yeah, I said the Vikings are the most fraudulent 4-0 team I can remember. So I'll just go ahead and take the Saints here to win this game. Plus 120. Yes, it's a short week, but they're at home again. And I heard the comments made by Cam Jordan after the game on Monday. That's a guy that was pissed off. And when you get defensive players that get embarrassed the way that they did, usually you get a good response the next week. Again, I would really love it if Caden Ellis was playing, their leading tackler in the middle linebacking core. But I think the fact that they're getting Anthony Jennings back in this game is going to help. Not too many other injuries on this defensive side. So I think you're going to get an emotional, prideful response from this Saints defense. Now, that being said, Brad, Aaron Jones still could run for 75 yards. Because Kyler Murray hasn't been very good throwing the football so far. So they still could rely on the ground game for sure. You know, again, the injury status of Justin Jefferson and Jordan Addison, definitely something to keep an eye on. But overall, I just think this is a bounce back. The NFL's a week-to-week league. I don't believe the Saints are that great. Their defense is awesome, yes. Tyler Shuck's got to protect the football. But I think the Saints get themselves a win because I don't trust Kyler Murray. Give me the Saints on the money line at plus 120. And then he's become a fixture of this offense. Give me Devon Vele, over 42.5 receiving yards. Minnesota's definitely going to want to shut down Chris Olave, but Devon Vele continues to get targeted 6 to 9 times every single week. It took him a while to get going on Monday night, but he still ended up finishing with a pretty healthy stat line in that game. 6 catches for 54 yards and a touchdown. So he's gone over 50 yards in 3 out of the 4 games. We only need 43. I think he'll continue to be a reliable target for Tyler Shuck. Give me Devon Vele over his receiving yards. All righty. Massive tilt in the NFC East and the return of one of the most electric quarterbacks in the game. Let's get to our next contest.
1: The New York Giants, the Washington Commanders.
0: Yeah, this feels like a must-win game here for Washington. Jaden Daniels is back, and he is a full go, recovering from that dislocated left elbow that he suffered in week 2 against the Cowboys. And for that reason, not a big shock to see the Commanders are hovering between a 3.5 and a 4-point favorite. Total in this game, 41.5. And again, Hurricane Isaias, the tail end of the storm, is expected to hit land over Maryland. There is a 98% chance of rain as of this afternoon on Sunday. 8 to 10 mile an hour winds. Injuries for the Giants? None. No new ones of significance. We know Jackson Dart is out for the year. Brian Burns out for the year. But no new injuries for the Giants, which is good because their injury report earlier in the week was pretty murky. For the Commanders, Jaden Daniels is in. Running back Rashad White is a question mark, but reports are as he's going to play through that shoulder injury. The big one to note, Stephon Diggs out with a hamstring injury. So their number one receiver, number two receiver is out. And their number one receiver, Scary Terry, Terry McLaurin, is seemingly a true game time decision or 50-50 with a hamstring injury. So it's not all that great for the Commanders. And yet the return of Jaden Daniels, Brad, this has Commanders fans hoping and optimistic. I don't know if they should be 4-point favorites, but this is a must-win game. Backs against the wall for Washington. What do you think?
2: Weird line, isn't it? At -4. You know, usually you get the hook kind of involved in here. Maybe it's a 3-point spread, but I don't think any way, shape, or form the Commanders should be favored by 4, given the injury downsides and the uncertainty, as you mentioned, around Scary Terry, McLaurin, and with no Stephon Diggs on the field. Chigakonkwo is expected to play, but he's also banged up. White's banged up. I mean, who's healthy on offense for this team? And you never know with Daniels. Make sure that elbow is intact, my man, and slide and get your butt out of bounds and avoid some of that hard contact. Look, I kind of like the G-men in this game, but in particular, one guy that could be the ultimate X factor in this contest. Let me pull down my pants. Darnell Mooney, baby. Dad joke. See what I made there? Give me the over 18.5 receiving yards at a -115. This could come on a single catch. Washington, painfully mediocre against the pass at number 20 EP per pass defense. Have allowed the 12th most WR yards in the NFL. 10 wide receivers have gone for at least 20 yards against them. Mooney lines up primarily in the slot. 61.6%. of the time. He's averaging 15.8 yards per catch. I know he's only getting 2.5 targets per game, but the reason why I really like this is because Mike Sanristil is a primary slot DB for Washington, and he's a giver. He has allowed a 72.7% catch rate and 154.8 passer rating and 19.4 yards per catch. Just give me one bomb, one grab, Mooney, and we cash. So don't be surprised if he is a surprise sensation in this game. And I do kind of like your G-men, my man. Sorry for the cursing.
0: No, I like the G-men too. Screw it. Give me the Giants plus the 4. Yeah, all the injuries we mentioned, the fact that the Commanders' defense is very, very average. And look, the weather, it's going to rain throughout the game, it looks like. It's not going to be pouring rain, and the wind shouldn't be too bad. But again, with the lack of pass catchers that Washington has available right now, and Scary Terry very much seeming like he's a true game-time decision, yeah, I just doesn't make any sense. This just feels like, hey, Jaden Daniels is back. Commanders, must-win game. You want to take him, right? Please take him. No, sorry. The Giants have played too well. The defense is average. And again, I know Brian Burns is out for the year, but yeah, look, can Jameis Winston protect the football? It's going to be a heavy ground attack with Cam Scataboo and Najee Harris. And I think the Giants will be able to keep this game close. So give me the Giants plus the 4. And I know the weather could be a factor. And I know he's on the injury report earlier this week. But Malik Nabers against this secondary, you mentioned Mike Sanristil, as terrible as he's been. And Rasul Douglas, the other corner, Malik Nabers is receiving props at 57.5. Yeah, that's an easy over for me. He was pissed that he was rarely targeted in the second half in the win against the Cardinals in a game where Malik Nabers still had 6 catches for 112 yards and a touchdown. So Jameis knows he's got to feed his number one receiver. I believe he will. Give me Malik Nabers over 57.5 receiving yards. 310-840-4910. Football Friday rolls on. When we come back, could we get a shootout in the desert? And then Sunday Night Football, no Lamar Jackson. Do the Ravens have some tricks up their sleeves? He's Brad Evans. I'm Pat Puil. 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
3: 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Could they win their 3rd in a row facing the Ravens? Sunday Night Football, Falcons, Ravens, Westwood One Sports.
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1: If you saw the news that Mike Ditka passed away.
2: Just no, I didn't know that. Oh my gosh.
1: Break it, but I don't know if you ever had any interactions with him as a player, as a...
2: All right, so I got a great Ditka story. Somebody I you know, just loved growing up, man, and Ditka was it, and, you know, huge fan, so when I'm able to come out, you know, I'm getting drafted to go to the combine, well, the Saints want to meet with me, in particular Mike Ditka, right? Tight end, hell of a player, hell of a coach, all the whole thing. And so I'm already, you know, like, okay. And I go in. Well, I think it's going to, I know he'll be in there, but it's going to be a little bit, no. I go in, and it's there's one little light on. It's like a little lamp in the corner. You know, it's at the train station. And there's nothing in there. There's no couches. The room is totally cleaned out, and there's one little table. And the room is full of smoke. I mean, you can't hardly even see him. You just see this image off in the corner, this little lamp, and smoke everywhere. And he's got that big, fat cigar. And it was one of the best times of my life and most intimidating times of my life, sitting across from Mike Ditka.
3: That's a great story from Lions head coach Dan Campbell on when he met with the great Mike Ditka, who, in case you didn't hear by now, passed away today at the age of 86. We continue to honor him throughout the show. Your calls, your texts, 310-840-4910. Any tributes? Any lasting memories, any stories that you have about Mike Ditka? And it could just be, it obviously doesn't have to be as grandiose as what Dan Campbell just told. Anything you want to say about the coach of the Bears, we will take it. 310-840-4910. And yes, also for 3 years. Unceremoniously, those 3 years, though, the New Orleans Saints. All right, let's get back here. BetMGM Tonight, Westwood One Sports, Football Friday. He's Brad Evans. I'm Pat Boyle. Shootout in the desert? It certainly appears that way. Let's get to our next game.
0: The Detroit Lions, the Arizona Cardinals.
3: Oh, yeah. Two of the worst defenses in football squaring off in Glendale. The Detroit Lions at 2-2, coming off the loss on Sunday Night Football against the Panthers, going up against the Arizona Cardinals, who after that week one win against the Chargers, well, blown out by Seattle. Hung tough, but thoroughly beaten by San Francisco, and then had a chance to beat my Giants, and on a final play, Jacoby Brissett threw a pick six. So they've lost three in a row, and they've given up at least 30 points in those three games. Meanwhile, the Lions, in the two losses they've suffered, they've given up a combined 73 points here. The weather, obviously not an impact, because they're going to be playing in a dome. Our friends at BetMGM still, though, have the Lions as a 5.5-point favorite, and the total... it is tied for the highest of the week with that Monday night game, Rams and Bills. It's 54.5. Kelvin Shepard got some heat this week. Finally, thank you. Reporters in Detroit pressing him on why the blitz hasn't worked. And all he could say was, it was the right call. They were the right plays. They were the right plays. Well, obviously, they're not the right plays because you can't stop a nosebleed right now. So can this Lions defense show a pulse? They're in for this week, Brad, because the Cardinals offense, we know, is pretty damn good with Trey McBride, Michael Wilson, Jeremiah Love, and Jacoby Brissett being the orchestrator of it all here. No new injuries of significance for the Lions, and for the Cardinals, one of their safeties, Andrew Wingard, is out with a knee injury. What do you like in this one, Brad? Points, points, and more points? You're muted, Brad. And you are still muted. And I will go for Brad until we can get him. His microphone is not currently working. So while we try to sort out Brad's issues, I will go ahead and give you what I like in this game. And I just don't know how you could bet the Lions. I don't know, especially over. I get it, right? On surface, on paper, we're like, all right, the Cardinals are a terrible team. Week one, long time ago, it was a fluke. The Lions defense can't stop anybody. And I don't have faith in Kelvin Shepard, the defense coordinator, that he can draw up anything to stop anybody. I think we got you back, Brad.
4: You got me?
3: We got you.
4: And I'm here! I'm having all kinds of issues in tech. And there's ghosts in my machine. I apologize. Let me digress. I felt that there needs to be a zero tacked onto the end of that total. It's a 54.5. It could be like 64.5. It could be 540.5 over and over again. Defense highly optional. Both these teams absolutely allergic to playing it. They're bottom five, according to basically every single EPA metric that you're checking. The only saving grace with Arizona in the trenches, where they're somehow top five defending the run, but they're number 30, third to last defending the pass. So, you know, put all that together. I think it's going to be the highest scoring game of NFL Sunday. And if you want to wager on that, hey, guess what? You can there at BetMGM. It's plus 285 for this one to indeed be a pew, pew, pew shootout affair down there in the Sonoran. And I also love me some Trey McBride. I think the Bridezilla, I'm going to slip a ring on it. I'm going to say my vows. He should absolutely go ballistic in this game. Why? If you're a regular listener to BetMGM tonight, we know we got to pick on Detroit with the opposing tight end, because they have allowed the second most tight end yards only to Cincinnati this season, giving up 101.8 yards per game just to tight ends. And I think McBride is going to get to at least 80 yards. I got that at plus 102. Two tight ends have already done that this season. And McBride is averaging 11.5 targets per game, Pat. He's number two in total air yards of the position. He's got an on-target rate off the hand of Jacoby Brissett, an outstanding 78.3%. Yes, he's only gone over 80 or more yards one time so far this season. But I think it's going to happen again, man. If he doesn't get to 100, I'll be utterly shocked. Again, defense will not exist in the desert. This one is must-see TV, especially if you like pinball scoring, and we're going to have a ton of it.
3: Yeah, yeah, and I don't blame you for focusing on Trey McBride. Obviously, he's the best tight end in the football game right now. But for me, there's just too many playmakers on both sides that I don't want to hone in on just one guy. So I like the over. Give me the over 54.5. I know it's about as big of a number as you're going to see in a regular season game. I don't care. You mentioned the stats, the numbers. Both of these teams are god awful at stopping the run, god awful at stopping the pass, and you got two talented offenses here. And whether it ain't going to be a factor, give me the over 54.5 and give me the Cardinals plus the 5.5. I mean, this is a fade on the Lions defense. I think the Lions win the game, but I just don't see how you think they can win it by margin if you've watched this defense play over the last several weeks. Jacoby Brissett could go out there and turn the ball over three times, but aside from that, I think the Cardinals keep this game close because the Lions defense is that bad. All righty, we go to Sunday Night Football. And a battle of the birds with a massive injury at the front of the headlines. Let's get to our next game.
0: The Baltimore Ravens, the Atlanta Falcons.
3: All righty, Lamar Jackson ruled out today. We all kind of saw it coming. So Snoop Huntley's going to start at quarterback for the Ravens. They're 3-1 and 2-0 on the road, going up against the Dirty Birds of the ATL, who have gotten back-to-back blowout road wins. They're 2-2, and it's just their second home game. And we had a big one Sunday Night Football at the Mercedes-Benz Stadium in the ATL. Falcons are now a 3-point favorite. The total is 44. How do the Ravens figure out how to move the football without Lamar Jackson, especially going up against the number one run defense in football? That is the Falcons here. Really quickly for the Ravens, Zay Flowers also questionable with a foot injury. Center Cam Jurgens, who they just got from the Eagles, he's out with a concussion. And Trey Hendrickson is out again with a finger injury. Few Falcons injuries to monitor, but none of significance. Brad, what do you like in this game?
4: Cue the Clash, a little London Calling. Drake London, I have the most receiving yards a game at plus 120. This is dumb. I can't believe this is plus money. I think he should easily coast to this. I know Flowers could push him. I think Zay is going to play. But when you look at Baltimore, Marlon Humphrey is going to be his primary sign. He's allowed the 17 most yards of any DB. And Drake London is the best wide receiver after the catch. So Drake London, receiving yards in the game, plus 120, should get to at least a hundo.
3: Yeah, for me, I'm just going to play a same game parlay here. Falcons just to win the game and the under. Give me up to 52.5, under 52.5, and the Falcons on the money line at minus 105. This spread moved 7 points over the course of the week once we knew that Lamar Jackson was unlikely to play. So it's 3. I don't want to push. I think the Falcons probably win it by a field goal, but I think it's going to be tight. We know Snoop Huntley can direct this offense, and yes, It's the immovable force meets the unstoppable object. Derrick Henry against the number one rushing defense in football thus far. I still think Baltimore will find a way to keep this game close, but I got to ride with the momentum. I got to ride with the panics, God. Give me the Falcons to win and under 52 and a half. All right, more Football Friday when we come back. He's Brett Evans. I'm Pat Boyle. This is BetMGM Tonight.
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1: 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So we'll see where it goes. Could be crazy. This might get wild in here, dude. 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